0: it gets done. And sometimes it helps to have that deadline. But we're still several weeks away from training camp. I think it happens. When exactly, I don't know. But, you know, you're looking at a guy that's probably going to make more than $50 million a year. So those are large deals. Is it a three-year guarantee? Is it four? You know, those are all things that agents have to hash out. So he wasn't happy with the first offer. They didn't even respond to it in terms of a counter. So they are ways away, but we still have time.
1: Rick, let's talk running backs down there in West Florida. Bucky Irving's slow recovery from a shoulder injury may be murkier than the reflection pool. What's the latest on his physical status? And assuming all parts are healthy week one against Cincy, what's the expected split between Bucky Irving, Kenneth Gainwell, who's came over from Pittsburgh this offseason, and Sean Tucker? Is going to be a full-blown RBBC. Todd Bowles did recently describe Irving as his 1B, not 1A back. So how do you see this backfield shaping out?
0: Yeah, you know, I mean, I think that Bucky's going to be ready for training camp. All systems look go on that. And he did have a tough time last year with the shoulder and the foot injury. We've seen him do some things in the off season. But I would say that, look, when you sign a Kenneth Gainwell, who was the MVP of the Steelers, by the way, and you sign him to a 2-year, $14 million deal, that's not backup running back money necessarily. Right. So I do believe that they're going to go with the hot hand. I think they understood that last year and they had a different offensive coordinator. Obviously they're going to go back to more outside zone runs, which should help Bucky, and certainly Kenneth Gainwell can run the same plays, but hopefully keep him a little healthier. And I don't know that you want him touching the ball more than 15 times a game, right? I think they overused him a little bit, even as a rookie. He got beat up last year and got beat up early. So I think the plan is to, you know, give these guys some equal amount of carries, equal amount of reps, go with the hot hand for sure, but not overwork anybody. And, you know, the interesting thing about the running back room is that they're all about the same size. You know, Rashad White is on to Washington now, and you've got a bunch of guys that are between, you know, 5'10", 5'11", about 205, 210 pounds, and yet they're interchangeable because they can all catch the ball. I think Sean Tucker, who we don't talk about much, is their short yardage guy, goal line guy. He had 7 touchdowns last year, a little more physical, but not big in stature. So it'll be an interesting room, and I think the plan is, though, you know, let's see if we can use these two guys equally and keep them both fresh for the whole year.
1: Wow, hot hand. That's a phrase that has fantasy football managers already tied in knots, Rick. I can tell you that right now. Let's go to wide receiver room. It's crazy. I love Kenneth Gainwell. I think you're onto something with that one. I'm going to be a heavy investor in him in my fantasy leagues. I'll tell you that. Let's talk at WRs. Emeka Buka exploded off the blocks last season, only to plummet in the second half of the season. He topped 45 yards in a game only once from week 11 on. What explained the sharp downturn in your estimation? How did he look at OTAs and minicamp this offseason? Are you high on him being more consistent this fall? 1,000-yard receiver this year, more sophomore sensation than sophomore slumper. What are your thoughts?
0: You know, I think last year was interesting. You know, he came off a long season at Ohio State. I've talked to Emeka. And you know, you have that 17 games, whatever, and they go to the combine and then you're doing all the pre-draft stuff. And he started off very hot. I mean, I think the first 5 weeks he was a rookie of the year favorite. I mean, this guy had almost 500 yards receiving, about 6 touchdowns. And then you're right. I think after that, after about October, he had one 100 yard receiving day. Now, part of that is Mike Evans and Chris Godwin got hurt. He was, you know, moving around a lot, playing all 4 receiver positions. Not really a Z receiver or an X receiver, I'm sorry, for Mike Evans. You got a lot of cloud coverage, and obviously they were doubling him all over the field. And so he needed other guys to step up. I think now he's going to settle in at that Z position, and I think he's going to be very effective there. Chris Godwin is back more healthy than he was last year for sure. You've got Jalen McMillan who, you know, somehow managed to survive a very scary injury with his neck, broken neck, and then came back and played really pretty well the last 3 weeks. But I think this guy is going to be a factor. They're very deep at the receiver position. And Ted Hurst, kid from Georgia State, is going to take over that X position. He's not Mike Evans. No one expects him to be. But that's going to allow Emeka, I think, to stay at one position more than playing like, you know, three or four different ones. I think Emeka is going to rip it, guys. I think he's going to have a tremendous year. I think this is a 1,000-yard receiver every single year he plays in the NFL. He damn near did it last year with just one 100-yard game after October. So I look for him to have a not a good year, but a great year. I think he's going to be their lead dog.
1: Oh, that's spicy. Mm.
2: We love that. We love that kind of conviction here on the show. We're talking about Rick Stroud, who's been covering the Tampa Bay Buccaneers for the Tampa Times. He's also the co-author of The Player's Coach with Tom Moore, and he hosts Sports Day Tampa Bay, a podcast which you can find anywhere you get your podcasts. Make sure you check it out. He just talked to Bucs GM Jason Light the other day, and we've got him here on BetMGM tonight. Brad Evans, Pat Boyle, Westwood One Sports. Rick, last year the Bucs lost their grip on the NFC South, even though they won that faded game against the Panthers in Week 18. Carolina won the division. New Orleans is improving. The Falcons are a big wild card in terms of, you know, what their ceiling and their floor could both be. Can they put it all together? So how confident are you that Tampa Bay can recapture the division crown this year? What do you see this team looking like at the end of the season?
0: Well, I still think they're the team to beat in the NFC South. And I know that those other teams have improved, obviously New Orleans, Carolina as well. It came right down to the wire. You had three teams with eight win seasons, I think it was. And at the end of the day, I think you have to look at the health. And no one cares about injuries, right? But this offensive line was never together last season. When they're together, they're a top three, top five offensive line in football. Baker Mayfield has shown what he can do. But defensively, guys, look at what the changes that they have made. I mean, they brought in some guys not with just size. They've gotten bigger on defense, but they also got some snarl too, right? A'shaun Robinson, Jeremiah Trotter, Alex Anzalone. These are guys that are alpha guys that Todd Bowles wanted. If they can stop the run with a front seven, that enables a guy like Antoine Winfield Jr. to come back in the mix and make plays all over the field. He was kind of their deep center fielder by proxy. You know, he had to stay back and kind of defend that deep middle. I think they're going to be really better on defense, and I think they're going to run the ball. I don't know who's going to run the ball on them, by the way. And remember this, Reuben Bain Jr., that dude is a stud now. I've watched football a long time, and if I'm wrong, I'll be the first one to come on your show and tell you I was wrong. But I'm telling you, when you get the pads on this guy, he's going to be an edge rusher that'll be talked about as defensive rookie of the year. That's how good I think he is. And so if that defense can hum and you don't have to score 30 points a game, I think the Bucs are going to be right in there to win the division again.
1: Oh, nice. Rick, let's go back to wide receivers. You mentioned Jalen McMillan earlier. Is he poised to take a significant leap forward in his game with Mike Evans now in San Francisco? And among the overall offensive options on this Tampa squad, do you feel McMillan possesses the most breakout potential?
0: I agree. I totally agree. And I think the guys, in his receiver room will tell you that Jalen's had the best offseason. Look, what he went through, guys, was unimaginable, right? When you have an injury like that, very scary. He managed to make it back last year and for the final two or three games. Not only that, but he pushed a 100-yard game against Miami. This guy is a difference maker, and he has an appreciation for every day that he's out there on the football field. But he absolutely can stretch a defense. He's got verticality, unbelievable athleticism. And when you're playing off a guy like a Emeka Buka, when you got a Ted Hurst who can play that X receiver, when you got a Chris Godwin, right, who's a possession guy that can play inside in the other slot, I think Jalen's going to get a lot of looks one-on-one, and I think he's going to rip it. So, yeah, I agree with you. I think if you're picking a guy on this football team that's a sleeper that no one's talking about that's going to have a big year, it'd probably be Jalen McMillan. So providing that he stays healthy, they have a lot of good targets on his team. Look, you can't replace a Mike Evans. Nobody's going to do that, right? But in some ways, the great thing about Mike is that teams, you could dictate coverage. You know what you're going to get. But also maybe a good thing is, too, that without Mike Evans, even though you can influence coverage with a Ted Hurst or something like that, you know, all those guys are going to be open. All those, Baker can just go to the open guy, right? And I think he's good at that. If he reads it out, they got weapons. But I love Jalen McMillan this year. I think he's going to be a breakout player.
2: Mm. Good stuff. Having a great time chatting with Rick Stroud right now here on BetMGM tonight. Rick covers the Tampa Bay Buccaneers for the Tampa Times, and also he's the co-author of The Player's Coach with Tom Moore. Rick, finally, Baker Mayfield isn't the only one hoping to get a new contract before the season begins. Defensive centerfold Vita Vea is heading into the final year of his deal. I saw some speculation about some potential blockbuster trades with him, the Buffalo Bills, and some other teams. And then you got linebacker Yaya Diaby and guard Cody Mauch heading into the final years of their rookie deals. So I would say, are you confident, or how do you think Tampa will be able to retain all four of those guys, Baker, Vea, Diaby, and Cody Mauch? Or do you ultimately think one, if not more, of those guys are going to end up being free agents next year?
0: Well, it's tough, right? Because it's an allocation system. You can't keep everybody. I think in the case of Vita Vea, I talked to Todd Bowles about him, and he literally told me last year, he goes, there's one guy on this defense that I can't replace. And I was like, okay, there's a lot of choices here. He said, that's Vita Vea. And what he means by it is there's nobody like him. I mean, you can't block him with one guy. You simply can't. He's going to push the pocket. He's going to occupy four hands, right? He's going to create space for other guys like Kalijah Kancey, or as we talked about, Yaya Diaby. So, look, I don't know that Vita's looking to break the bank per se. He's 31 years old. He's about 15th in the NFL among defensive tackles. He should be in the top 10. I think if you add another year and average around $22, $23 million a year, you'll probably get him. You know, maybe you get him on a 2-year deal, one year added. We'll see how that works out. Yaya Diaby, to me, if Reuben Bain is all that I said he was and other people think he is, Yaya is going to have a big year, because last year he was double, triple team, chipped on tight ends and running backs. He's going to get you 7-8 sacks no matter who's blocking him. But the guy, I think, with somebody on the other side, is going to have a big year. And all these guys can play out their final year of the contract, and then there's still time right until next March to re-sign them as free agents. I don't think anybody's going to be franchised here, unless maybe it's Baker Mayfield. But the Mayfield contract's going to be a big one, and we'll have to see how that goes and who plays after that. I know this. They want all those players back. There's not one guy you just mentioned that they don't want to be a Buccaneer, maybe for life, right? We'll see about Yaya Diaby and just kind of the year he has. But, you know, there are worse things to do than let a guy be under his contract year and be motivated and then earn that new deal. And don't forget, you still have the possibility of a franchise tag for any or all of them. So I think they get something done with Vita before the season starts. I know he was a hold-in during the mandatory minicamp. I don't think that'll be the case in training camp. But I'm pretty confident that deal gets worked out, and then we'll see about the others.
2: Rick, great stuff, man. We really appreciate the time. Training camp just around the corner, and we hope to catch up with you very soon. Thanks so much.
0: Great talking to you guys. Thanks.
1: Thanks, Rick.
2: There you go, Rick Stroud, Bucs beat writer for the Tampa Bay Times, also co-author of The Player's Coach. Awesome. Make sure you check out that book. He wrote it along with Tom Moore. Check out his podcast, Sports Day Tampa Bay. He just had the Bucs GM, Jason Light, on his podcast to continue to get those updates on that Baker Mayfield contract negotiations. We'll talk about that when we come back. And then we'll also get into our Tampa Bay three-point stance. He's Brett Evans. I'm Pat Boyle. Phone number to join the show, 310-840-4910. 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
3: A shocking NBA trade sends LaMelo Ball to the Timberwolves for Naz Reid and a heap of draft picks.
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3: 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Will it be enough to get past the Spurs and Thunder? 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
10: A better life with Dr. Sanjay Gupta.
11: There are lots of things you can measure to get an idea of how healthy you are at any given moment. Temperature, heart rate, blood pressure, just to name a few. But how about how healthy you will be and how long you're likely to live? According to a new study out of the University at Buffalo, two simple strength tests are pretty accurate at predicting longevity in older women. One is hand grip strength, and the other is how quickly people can stand up from a seated position without using their arms. By the way, I remember interviewing former President Jimmy Carter when he was quite old and being really impressed how he just popped out of the chair without using his arms. Not a lot of older people can actually do that. But I think the message here is that maintaining strength as you age is going to help you perform everyday activities, but also help you avoid injury and stay independent. I'm Dr. Sanjay Gupta, helping you live a better life.
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2: It was all a dream. 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He's Fred Evans. I'm Pat Boyle. Phone number to join the show, 310-840-4910. You could call. You could text. 310-840-4910. We'll get back to your calls and your texts in just a little bit. Any of the conversations we've had so far, any of the topics we've discussed. But want to thank Rick Stroud for joining the show last segment. Covers the Buccaneers for the Tampa Times. Had Bucs GM Jason Light on his podcast just a couple of days ago where they talked about the Baker Mayfield contract discussion and negotiation. And so, Brad, before we get to our little fantasy football soiree for the three-point stance here, I mean, I got to be honest. I tend to lean on the pessimistic side of the Baker Mayfield contract negotiations. I don't know if they – I don't think they get one done before training camp. And I think Baker Mayfield is a man of his word, right? I mean, like, the guy plays – like, he lays his body on the line every single week. He is a badass. He don't take no BS. He's a guy that's been polarizing for a while. And over the last couple of years, he's turned into one of the better quarterbacks – in the entire game. And look at where the Buccaneers are headed. Like, do you have a lot of confidence that this team is the best team in the NFC South? Because I don't. And I think Baker Mayfield might be looking at a sinking ship, no pun intended, and thinking, man, you know what? I don't think any quarterback wants to have the lack of security of going into the final year of a contract without that guaranteed money coming after that, because who the hell knows in a game like football and all the injuries that could happen on any play of any game. I almost think Baker Mayfield is crazy enough to say, you know what? Screw it. I don't want to be here long term. I'm going to bet on myself. I'm going to ball out despite this team maybe not being that great around me. I'm going to get another bag, and I'm going to get it from a team that is starving for a quarterback next year, because there are plenty of them every single season. And so if that contract don't get done before July 18th or whenever the hell Bucs training camp starts, Brad, I don't think there is going to be a contract that gets done.
1: Yeah, I think that's a very fair and warranted perspective. And I think that may be a very accurate prediction as well. Like, he does stick to his guns, very strong convictions that Baker Mayfield has. And, you know, if he believes in himself, and I think he does, a confident guy, a guy that's really beloved in a lot of locker rooms. I actually love Baker Mayfield. A lot of people got annoyed with his, you know, commercial prowess that he had as a member of the Cleveland Browns. But he's a funny guy and a guy that, is somebody that, you know, is attractive from a statistical point of view, really an infectious personality. And I think he could absolutely go out there and shred the competition this season. This could be a borderline career year for him. You know, if, you know, the wide receivers live up to expectations, a lot of people are going to write off Tampa because Mike Evans is now gone. And, you know, Mike Evans has been a king of consistency, good for 1,000 yards every damn year. Anywhere between like 7 to 10 touchdowns every damn year on top of that. But, you know, as Rick laid out, Emeka Buka could really be a breakout, be a king of consistency in year two. He seems very strong in that belief, does Rick, and I tend to agree with him. We're going to get more on Buka here in a second. Jim McMillan is a guy that's got a lot of buzz entire offseason, and Rick just rubber stamped that. Yeah, it could be a full blown RBBC, but I think he's got a top 15 defense and support. I mean, Baker Mayfield could absolutely ball, and he's the type of guy that is clackety clack willing to roll the dice. So yeah, I wouldn't be at all surprised. They'll get a deal done by the end of July at their set deadline. He may just say, screw it. Put the money on green, spin the roulette wheel, and I'll get paid next offseason, likely by somebody else.
2: Yeah, and I mean, we'll get, without further ado, let's get to our 3-point stance here, because at the end, we always do over under team wins. And before we do that, we give you our favorite player prop play and the best fantasy value. So, Brad, looking at this Buccaneers offense here, Baker Mayfield under center. You mentioned the trio of running backs, Bucky Irvin, Kenneth Gainwell, Sean Tucker, the receivers, Chris Godwin, Emeka Egbuka, Jalen McMillan, the tight ends, Cade Otton, Payne Durham, and an offensive line that, when healthy, should be one of the better offensive lines in football. Who do you think brings the best fantasy football value to the Tampa Bay Buccaneers this season?
1: Well, I tell you what, Rick just gave me some more clues on where they're going to go with this backfield. Criminally undervalued right now is Kenneth Gainwell. Very appropriate last name, because it's what he does. He is a picture of efficiency. RB34 in early fantasy baseball drafts at 100.52 in average draft position. That's just outrageous how underpriced he is. On a guy that I am going to be heavily invested in. You're basically paying an RB4 price tag, borderline RB3 price tag at 12-team leagues for a guy that I think is going to be a surefire top 20 running back in half point or full point PPR. That's answer points per reception leagues. You look at Kenneth Gainwell, projected according to my Clay ESPN, to only have 483 yards on the ground with 4 rushing touchdowns, but 52 receptions, 353 receiving yards and a pair of receiving touchdowns. I think honestly, Clay's algorithm is underselling the overall potential. Like, he's going to be at least 1,000, if not 1,100 combined yards. I think, 50, 55 receptions about right. It could be 7 to 9 touchdowns in total. He was number 2 last season, a member of the Pittsburgh Steelers, and fantasy points per opportunity among all running backs in the NFL. He had the 5th highest target rate, number 6 in yards per touch at 5.5, number 4 in yards created per touch, top 20 in yak per attempt, forced a missed tackle 19.2% of the time. You mentioned that stout offensive line. Clay projects them to be the 7th best run blocking unit in the NFL this season. Strength of schedule is not great. It is the 11th hardest entering the regular season in the NFL for a fantasy running back. But Gainwell will turn a tidy profit. I believe in him. I feel very confident in this one. RB34, right around pick number 100. Go the extra mile. Go an extra round early. Get Kenneth Gainwell on your roster. He's going to have a great year.
2: I like that. I like that a lot. And I'm going to go to the receiver position here. And I know that there, like, 30 is the new 40 in the NFL, right? You hit 30 years old and like you all of a sudden you become a fossil. But and here is always the caution tape. If he can stay healthy, because that's been a problem the last 2 years. He had the gruesome leg injury 2 years ago. But if he's able to stay healthy, I still think Chris Godwin is a heck of a receiver. I mean, he's going to be number one. Emeka Egbuka might have a great year, but like, he's going to line up more in the slot. Chris Godwin is the number one receiver on the outside now. With Mike Evans, Chris Godwin is still a heck of a receiver. And if he can stay healthy, I think he brings you a hell of a lot of fantasy value. He is wide receiver number 44. His average draft position is 103. He's getting drafted right after Gainwell. I mean, you're looking at it in a 10-team league. You're looking at the 11th round. In a 12-team league, you're looking at the 9th round here that you can get Chris Godwin, who might be the number one receiver for the Buccaneers. And 2021 to 2023, 3 straight 1,000-yard seasons. Now, again, he had the gruesome leg injury in 2024 and then only played 9 games this year, this past season. And so the numbers don't look great. But if Chris Godwin's healthy, I trust in Baker Mayfield. They still have great chemistry. And if you think Chris Godwin is washed up, well, week 17 against the Miami Dolphins, 7 catches, 108 yards, and a touchdown. I still think Chris Godwin has it. And so I think he brings you a tremendous amount of value, considering Emeka Egbuka, who, Brian, I think we're going to be talking about here in a little bit. He's wide receiver 20, and that might be fair and justified, and it might be undervalued. But Chris Godwin at wide receiver 44, again, as always, with any player you talk about in the NFL, if he could stay healthy, he is much better than that, even at the age of 30. All right, favorite player prop play for the 2026 season, Brad, for you, for the Buccaneers offense, would be who?
1: It's definitely Emeka Egbuka, over 875 and a half receiving yards. I love it so much. Let's go in and do this. I'm going on vacation. I got to say hello to my little friend. Daddy want, daddy need, daddy gotta have it. Let's go, baby. Now we got some people in training working the board here on BetMGM tonight. That's the cue. Daddy want, daddy need, daddy gotta have it to drop this legend. There it is. Without further ado, yeah, crank it, baby. Oh, heck yeah, baby. Little Peter Gabriel in my life. Love that song. Love that jam. Break it out the sledgehammer. You just heard it from Rick Stroud. Rick goes, you know, I throw out 1,000 yards. And he goes, yeah, that's going to happen. As long as he stays upright. It, you know, it's a violent sport. Never know. The injury imp always lurking, as I always say, yada, yada, yada. But if he plays maybe even like 14, 15 games, he's going to reach the number needed here. All we need is 876. It's an extraordinary value in my mind. Yes, he had a horrific second half to the season last year. As I mentioned, didn't even top 45 yards in all but one game after week 11 last year. But the target share is going to be there. A guy that's got the shimmy and shake, the separation skills overall. He was number 6 in total air yards, number 2 in unrealized air yards. So, left a lot of that production on the field last season. That should improve. He was only number 94 in catchable target rate. The chemistry will probably bubble a little bit more in year 2 with Baker Mayfield. And number 15 in total yak. So, he's very dangerous, the ball in his hands after the catch. So the guy's got all the skills to pay the fantasy bills, all the skills to pay the betting bills as well. Over again, Emeka Egbuka, 875 and a half receiving yards. That's why I broke out the sledgehammer.
2: Yeah, and I like Emeka Egbuka to get those yards as well. I like him to score some touchdowns this year, Brad. He had 6 touchdowns in his rookie season, and we talked about the faint and stark drop-off he had after week 5. I mean, he had 5 of those 6 touchdowns in the first 5 weeks of the season. Now, is he going to have a nuclear first 5 weeks of the 2026 season? Well, probably not. But for the entire year, 6.5 touchdowns, I'm going over as well. And I love everything that Rick Stroud was saying about Emeka Egbuka. So you're taking his over yards. I think he could score 7+ touchdowns. That's plus money right now with our friends at BetMGM. Emeka Egbuka, big year. Rick Stroud said it. Me and Brad likey what we hearie.
1: Yep.
2: And we think Emeka Egbuka is going to have a big year building off of what was a great start to that rookie season before injuries took their toll on the Tampa Bay offense. But finally, Brad, can this Bucs team regain control of the NFC South division? They won 4 straight times before slipping up and losing it in the final week of the season to the Carolina Panthers, despite the fact that they beat them. Our friends at BetMGM have the Buccaneers win total at 8.5. They think they're a 500 team, basically. 9-8, 8-9. What do you say, Brad? Over or under 8.5 wins for the Bucs this season?
1: And the over is plus money at plus 110, and that's awfully enticing. I'm not supremely confident, but barely going to eke over. I think they get 9 exactly. So again, I'll take the 8.5 on that over. Projecting at 9 wins, according to my clay at ESPN, 50% or greater win probability in 11 games, Clay has them as. It might be a little bit aggressive. Probably in a somewhat easy division, 9th easiest overall strength of schedule. Probably going to be a top half offense. I think they're going to be a top half defense. I think they just do enough to get to 9. However, I think New Orleans wins this division. I think they win 10 games. And I know they're like third on the list. A lot of people even have like Carolina ahead of the Saints, but don't sleep on the Saints, folks. I think that's got to be a better than advertised defense. That offense is going to click with Chris Olave on the field. Tyler Shuck and Jordan Tyson, who they invested a top 10 pick overall in. So I will take the over 8.5 wins. So for Tampa, they're going to be nose and nose with the New Orleans Saints this year.
2: Yeah, I'm going under. I'm going under, and whether it's 8-9 or it's 7-10, I think the Buccaneers finish under 500. Look, I mean, this defense was old and aging last year, and I know that they tried to replace a lot of those pieces, right? They bring in Alex Anzalone from Detroit. They bring in Christian Roseboom from Carolina. They draft Reuben Bain, who had the big slide in the draft. I just don't think it's going to be enough. I think the secondary has issues. I think the pass rush lacks a lot of punch. And yes, they're okay at stopping the run, but I just don't think the defense is any good. And I also don't love the hire of Zach Robinson coming in as the offensive coordinator here. So, look, I love me some Baker Mayfield, but I just don't think this offense is going to click the way they think it is. I think they lack some star power. I know I just gave some credit to Chris Godwin, that if he could stay healthy, he's better than wide receiver 44. And you and I both love Emeka Egbuka's chances this year, but I don't love the tight end room. I don't love the running back room. And I think this division, as mediocre as it is, I still think Carolina is the best team in this division. You'd like New Orleans. I like Carolina. Both of us, though, think that Tampa Bay is not the best team in this division. And I don't think they're getting into the playoffs again. And Todd Bowles, who I feel like we kind of unilaterally as football fans, like, think of Todd Bowles like, yeah, I mean, he doesn't really do anything special. He's not a great head coach, but he finds ways to win. I think that whatever magic he has been harboring inside of the Raymond James Stadium, I think it runs out this year. I think 7-10, I could even see 6-11 for the Buccaneers this year, and that doesn't necessarily mean you got a bad season coming for Baker Mayfield. I don't like this Bucs team, Brad. I just don't.
1: Wow. Yeah, look, I think it's a bit of a coin flip on how they're going to perform this year. I just think the defense is going to be better than advertised, and I have faith in Baker Mayfield. If he doesn't sign that contract, man, that's what you call money motivation. And again, if McMillan breaks out, if Buka breaks out, I don't give a damn who's going to be the most valuable running back with that full-blown committee with Sean Tucker and Bucky Irving and my guy Kenneth Gainwell. Kate Otten at tight end, can't forget about him, had some decent games last year. They're going to win 9 games, but I think they're going to be towing that 8-9 line come season's end.
2: 310-840-4910. Any of your calls, any of your texts on the Tampa Bay Buccaneers this year, what you think they will look like. If you think Baker Mayfield will get that contract negotiation and that contract extension done before training camp, you can call, you can text 310-840-4910. We will get to your other calls, though. When we return, we got some folks that want to talk baseball. And plus, we'll do a little baseball history as well when we return. And Brad, we've got some breaking news on the Let's Go Streaking. We'll get to it as well after this quick break. Yeah. He's Brad Evans. I'm Pat Boyle. This is BetMGM Tonight on Westwood One Sports.
0: A shocking NBA trade sends LaMelo Ball to the Timberwolves for Naz Reid and a heap of draft picks.
3: Westwood One!
0: Ball joins Anthony Edwards in Minnesota to form one of the most exciting 1-2 punches in the league. Will it be enough to get past the Spurs and Thunder? Westwood One Sports.
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12: Welcome on back. BetMGM tonight, Westwood One Sports. He's Brad Evans. I'm Pat Boyle. Phone number to join the show, 310-840-4910. We'll get to a little fun factoid about this day in baseball history here in just a little bit, but let's get to some phone calls first. Ross is in New Jersey next up on BetMGM tonight. I think this is the first time I'm talking to our guy Ross since the Knicks were crowned NBA champions. And hopefully he is still soaking all of that up because he's also a Mets fan. And that is the opposite end of the spectrum right now. Ross, what's going on, brother?
7: Pat, how's it going, man? Brad, good hearing from you two guys. Yeah, man, listen, first off, Pat, I don't think I'm ever going to stop soaking it in. My first ring will always be my first ring. And it was so special, you know, just the way, like, tracking the whole run, obviously, calling it to your guys' show. And just overall, like, the whole run, the dominance that came with it, I'll never forget in my whole life. But luckily in this city, the orange and blue skies haven't changed in the forecast. They just went from sunny skies to when it rains, it pours. Because as I'm talking to you guys, it's now a multi-run deficit. Nothing new in Queens. One of the most, if not the most incompetent franchise in all of sports. And my biggest worry is, look, you could have had doubts about a guy like a Simeon, who's up there in age, Louis Robert, who's had injury issues, Jorge Polanco, who's had injury issues. But when Bo Bichette and Freddie Peralta are the two that worried me the most, because when they come here, pretty much everybody and their mother love the additions, and they come here and they're just as bad as everybody else on the roster. That makes me think it's something above. Listen, I'm no fan of Stearns. I'm no fan of Mendoza. I'm not even a fan of the owner, Steve Cohen. But that just tells me there's something above everybody else. Two pretty much universally, objectively good signings or acquisitions come here are as miserable as everybody else. That's what gives me no hope that it turns around. Bo Bichette goes from hitting 350 to you know, .125. Freddie Peralta's ERA is north of 10, it feels like. I mean, I heard somebody say they wanted Dylan Cease. Dylan Cease this year, or Freddie Peralta last year, was better than what Dylan Cease is doing this year. Bo Bichette was flirting with batting titles. They come here, and they're not even MLB players, bro. But listen, man, Pat, like you said, I'm going to soak up this Knicks title as much as I can.

0: Sure. Yeah, you can't take that away. But like outside of that, Brad, the last 6-7 years, man, it's been a joke. And when Steve Cohen took over, you thought, hey, gone are the days of the Wilpons, because we're always going to have a top three payroll in baseball. And if money can't buy you championships, hell, it should be able to at least buy you playoff appearances. And they haven't. It looks like they're going to miss the playoffs for a second straight year. Just brutal.
1: It doesn't matter. All New York fans are playing with house money right now. Just continue to party, continue to bask in the glory of the beloved New York Knicks, and forget about the summer. Go, you know, forget about the action, at least on the field. Go to the beach, spend it with your loved ones. Continue to, you know, drink in celebration. Forget about baseball. Focus on the Giants. Nobody gives a damn about the Jets. Sorry, Jets fans that may be listening, but the Giants are at least a hopeful franchise. So baseball season may be a wash in Queens, not in the Bronx, but it doesn't matter. The Knicks still won a title.
0: That's right. That is right. 310-840-4910. All right, Brad, let's get to a little baseball history. A little fun factoid about this day in baseball history. Go ahead and give us one. What you got?
1: All right. On this day in 1868, the Forest Cities, an amateur team organized by the Forest City Baseball Club in 1865, endure a devastating defeat when they are pummeled by the Philadelphia Athletics 85-11. Let me repeat that. A baseball score, 85-11. A professional Forest City team will take the field next season, losing the first pro baseball game ever played in Cleveland when they dropped that one by a more respectable 25-6 decision to the Cincinnati Red Stockings at Case Commons. 85-11 on this day in 1868. Crazy, huh? I mean, how long did that game take? How many pitchers? Was it one guy who had an 85 earned runs on his resume at the end of the day? Old-timey baseball, man. It always is nuts.
0: Yeah. 85-11. I mean, my
1: God. Was that you, Pat, you're throwing from your baseball days?
0: I hope not. No, as much as Combs likes to give me crap. No, please. My God. I mean, when, you know, they usually cut off the drinking nowadays, what, like the sixth inning or the seventh inning? I mean, I don't even know if they sold alcohol back then in the stadium, but when you think they probably had to cut off alcohol sales, and like they probably ran out in the third inning of that game.
1: I think the players drank all the alcohol before the game, if they had any alcohol sales, and the old Tommy baseball days, hey?
0: That is true. All right, Brad, so you are going on a little vacay. Whatever you'd like to share, however personally you'd like to be here, what are you looking forward to most from a little Evans vacay coming up?
1: I might drive to Indiana. I might buy some explosives. It is America's 250th birthday, and I may make a road trip up to Michigan. In the southwestern part of the state, may drive up to the northwestern part of the state, traverse the fantastic dunes and the coastline, drink some fine wine, eat some delicious cherries, and just soak up the scenery. It's a really beautiful part of the country, though. My God. It's going to be rather schwitchy here the next few days. We're going to have heat indexes. We're at 110, but your boy's got to pull the backyard of Casa de Evans, so I'll at least be able to cool off there. But looking forward to take a little road trip with the missus.
0: Mm. All right, brother. We'll bid you adieu. We'll talk to you soon, and going to miss you. I'm going to miss you, man.
1: I'm going to miss you, too, and hopefully when I come back, the Cubs are just going to be rocking and rolling. Maybe they could play the Mets another dozen times.
0: Coming up next, more on the LaMelo Ball trade.
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0: Why'd I go to the doctor? Working on the farm, my heart kept skipping a beat. I didn't think much of it, but my daughters made me get checked out. Turns out I have atrial fibrillation, which increases the risk of stroke about 5 times.
1: Symptoms like irregular heartbeat, heart racing, chest pain, shortness of breath, fatigue, or lightheadedness can come and go. But if it's
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9: 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We discussed it to start the show, but I want to get into it more because I've got some more thoughts on it. I think a trade like this, the blockbuster trade that went down today in the NBA, honestly, I love it more as just a, well, as a Knicks fan, but even outside of being a Knicks fan, a neutral, as a, just an NBA fan. I think this trade is juicier. It's better for the league. It's more interesting tenfold than the Giannis trade. Like, we knew the Giannis trade was happening, and it seemed like it was always either going to be Miami, maybe Minnesota, but it kind of felt like Giannis was always going to Miami. And like, you knew it was going to happen. And like, it was boring. It was boring. I mean, Shams couldn't stop talking about and putting it out there as the mouthpiece of the NBA for years, months after month after month. Giannis is ready for this. Giannis is ready for a new home. Giannis is ready to enough already. Just get it over with. And finally, it happened. But a trade like the one that we got this morning, I can't get enough of it. I can't get enough of this LaMelo Ball trade. Because it's basically like the NBA took a stick of dynamite and just lit it, threw it into the center of the league, and it kaboom, it immediately exploded. Shams put it out there at the end of last night, the end of round two of the NBA draft. All of a sudden, and I was waiting for maybe a big Jaylen Brown, you know, a Jaylen Brown bomb tweet from Shams. Oh, Jaylen Brown has been traded. The Celtics finally pulled the trigger. They're late. Like, and after they didn't get Giannis, I was like, all right, well, who are you trading Jaylen Brown for? And honestly, I mean, nothing stuns me anymore in sports and in the NBA. Nothing stuns me after the Luka Doncic trade. So, like, honestly, I wouldn't be shocked if the Celtics did trade Jaylen Brown and they're reportedly still looking for suitors and they're answering phone calls. I'm having trouble kind of seeing on paper what that trade's going to be. So I don't think Jaylen Brown's going to get dealt. And that's going to make things maybe a little bit murky, a little awkward in Boston if they weren't already. But I don't think it's going to happen. But it could. But I like that was what I had on my radar. And then all of a sudden Shams puts out, oh, the Charlotte Hornets are taking phone calls on LaMelo Ball. I was like, whoa. Whoa, baby, okay. Where did this come from? And bang, this morning it happens. The Hornets have traded LaMelo Ball and Josh Green to the Timberwolves. Minnesota makes the big gamble. And in return, the Hornets get the 2024 Sixth Man of the Year, Naz Reid, and a bunch of draft picks in the not-so-near future. An unprotected first-round pick in 2033. That's 7 years from now, for those of you keeping track. Three second-round picks. The first one doesn't happen until 2029. And first-round pick swaps in 2028, 2029, and 2030. And my first reaction to this trade was, wow. I have got to give Hornets team president Jeff Peterson a ton of credit. Because this is a gamble for both sides. But it's arguably more of a gamble for the Charlotte Hornets. They just gave up the guy who, on paper, is the best player on their team. The former rookie of the year. Guy that was an all-star in his second year of the league. But had seemingly not been able to stay healthy the last couple of years. Drop off in performance. But then all of a sudden had, in my opinion, I know he wasn't an all-star. I still think this year was the best year of LaMelo Ball's career. Because it came with the winning, finally. And Jeff Peterson, you know what, said, you know what? We're not going to win a title with LaMelo Ball. I see where this road is headed. Maybe it's got a couple of playoff appearances. But it doesn't have a title. And if you're just hoping to build a team that maybe can get a 4 seed in the East, maybe get to the second round a couple times. Now, maybe if you get lucky, you have a chance to go to the conference finals. But NBA GMs, if you've seen how aggressive the league has been over the last couple of years, that's not the direction they're looking to go. They're looking to do whatever it takes to get their hands on a title. And I think the Charlotte Hornets are going to be better off trading LaMelo Ball. They're going to be better off because of this trade. And the Minnesota Timberwolves, in their latest, it's the word I'm looking for, Tim Connelly reshaping of the roster, right? Because in recent years, it was Karl Anthony Towns alongside Anthony Edwards and Rudy Gobert. Then it was Julius Randle alongside Anthony Edwards and Rudy Gobert. Now it's LaMelo Ball alongside Anthony Edwards and Rudy Gobert and Jaden McDaniels. And I think this is probably the worst team they're going to have out of any of the previous 4 iterations. And this is going to be a disaster. And I think this is going to be the straw that breaks the camel's back. And who is the camel? It's Anthony Edwards. And I think this trade will be so disastrous for Minnesota. Not to the point that they're going to be a 30-win team and be terrible right away. But I mean, it's going to be disastrous because it's not going to get them any closer to a title. Because LaMelo Ball is a losing player. And that doesn't mean, again, that doesn't mean that LaMelo Ball is so bad that the T-Wolves can't make the playoffs. They probably will. What I mean is LaMelo Ball is not bringing you any closer to a championship than what the T-Wolves had. And they were desperate, and they wanted Giannis. They wanted him badly, and I thought it was a good fit. And I thought that that really could have been a great, great fit, Giannis and Ant-Man. And I think they did everything they could, and I think they failed, and I think Miami had a better package. And I think after that, Tim Connelly said, well, I can't just sit here and do nothing. LaMelo Ball is a guy that I've coveted from afar the last couple of years. I'm going to do what it takes to get him. And it didn't, and I say blockbuster trade. I mean, this isn't, it's not the magnitude of a Giannis. Giannis is a top 5 player in the league. I mean, even at if you factor in the injuries he's had the last couple of years, Giannis is a top 7 player in the league at worst. He's the 7th best player in the NBA still. I mean, the guy's a multi-time MVP. I still think he's a top 5 player and closer to 4. Probably the 4th best player if I had to rank him. So it's not that magnitude. We're not talking about a multi-time MVP here, but we are talking about the best player on a team. We're talking about multiple first-round draft picks that are being exchanged here in the future. So, yes, it's a blockbuster trade, but I don't know. There's a lot of people, Charlotte didn't get anything back. What did you want? What do you expect them to get back? Hey, and that's really the whole thing for me is like, who is overrating LaMelo Ball here? Why are there so many LaMelo Ball stands? Why do so many people think LaMelo Ball is actually better than he is? Because two seasons ago, he averaged 25 points per game. He played half the season and the Hornets were god awful. Or because this year he was arguably the best player on a team that went to the play-in tournament and yet didn't even make the playoffs, despite being the number one rated offense from January on. Like, congrats, like hang a banner. Hang a banner in the arena. Number one rated offense from January on. And yeah, you want to put underneath it, play-in tournament appearance. Like, what are we... What are we talking about here? LaMelo Ball is not that good of a player. He has his moments. He has the talent. Of course he does. That's undeniable. The talent is there. I mean, he's going into year seven. And his team hasn't made the playoffs. How many players would you say are that good that no matter maybe how bad the organization is around them or how many mistakes they make, that they can't even make the playoffs, even with the play-in tournament? That doesn't count. They made the play-in tournament, but making the playoffs, making the first round of the playoffs. I mean, Devin Booker, right, was probably the last time that happened. Where a guy was so good, his talent was undeniable, his play was so undeniable, and that it was just a matter of time. The rest of the team around him just couldn't be that bad. Devin Booker finally made the playoffs for the first time in year number six. And then they went to the finals. Do you think the Charlotte Hornets were making the NBA finals next year with LaMelo Ball? And as somebody that admired the Charlotte Hornets from afar, as a diehard Knicks fan, and I've said it multiple times on this show, this current iteration of BetMGM Tonight started on New Year's Day, right before New Year's Day. And that is right around when the Hornets got cooking. That is right around when the Charlotte Hornets got cooking. And you can go to my Twitter, at PatBoyle44, because I got a bunch of people I was arguing with today when I put out a video of how I love this trade for Charlotte and I think this is a disaster for Minnesota. I was on the Hornets train. They were 16-28 in January. I distinctly remember watching them blow out the 76ers by 40 points to get to 19-28. And I said, hey, there's something special going on here. This Hornets team isn't going to be that bad for that much longer. And then they proceeded to literally be the number one rated offense in the NBA the rest of the regular season. And after starting 16-28, they found themselves at 39-34, fresh off of beating my New York Knicks. So 23, just make sure of the math. They went on a 23-6 run. A 23-6 run. And yet, after that, when the pressure really ratcheted up, when they had a legit chance to just bypass the play-in tournament altogether, the Charlotte Hornets finished 5-4, had to play in the play-in tournament, needed a miraculous comeback against the Miami Heat in a game which LaMelo Ball, I don't know, you have a look for your own eyes if you forget, intentionally injured Bam Adebayo, or at least made a dirty play on Bam Adebayo, and they win, and then they got their doors blown off against the Orlando Magic. So again, you want to hang the banner? Like, what were the expectations for the Hornets this season? Maybe they're the four seed in the East. That's probably their ceiling this year, was the four seed in the Eastern Conference. You could say, all right, Pat, well, you know, it takes some time. Look at your Knicks. It took some time for them to build their way there. Okay, I can understand that, but sooner or later, you got to start paying, guys. You got to start handing out some max contracts. And they already paid LaMelo Ball once. And he was getting paid nearly $45 million a year through 2029. Brandon Miller is extension eligible this offseason. Con Knipple is extension eligible in another 2 years from now. Miles Bridges is going into the final year of his contract, and he's become, despite what you might think of him off the court, he has become a decent, very good role player for them. And then you got Musa Diabate, who became a critical member of that starting lineup, who's going to be a free agent a year as well. But really, it's you're giving out a bunch of money to Brandon Miller and Con Knipple in the next 12 to 24 months here. So unless the Charlotte Hornets really capitalized and made a huge step forward in the next year or two, you're going to have to start making some decisions. You can't keep this team together. I mean, I guess you could have tried to keep LaMelo Ball and Con Knipple and Brandon Miller as the three-headed monster of this team, but you wouldn't have had a whole lot of depth around them. And I think the Charlotte Hornets looked at this team and said, we got to make a calculated decision here. LaMelo Ball is a guy that has played in less than 50% of the possible games that he could have played in over the last three seasons. He played 47 games in 2025. He played 22 games in 2024, and he played 36 games in 2023. Various injuries, not being able to stay healthy. And despite the fact that his points per game was going up on a per-year basis, his efficiency numbers were continuing to plummet. He almost shot less than 40% from the field these last 2 years. And he's a career 35% shooter from three-point land. But he shoots with so much volume because the ball's always in his hands because he's LaMelo Ball and he's got to be the star of the show. That the numbers, the averages are there. That doesn't translate to winning basketball. He's a great passer, and yes, when he is on, he is a great scorer, and you've seen it. And he was great, and LaMelo and Brandon Miller and Con Knipple, the other two best players on this team, were better when he was on the floor. That's undeniable. But that doesn't mean that LaMelo Ball, who just, in my opinion, had the best season of his career from a winning standpoint and what he contributed, that doesn't mean you were going to get it again next year and the year after that and the consistency and the durability. And I think the Charlotte Hornets said, here's the stock that we have in LaMelo Ball. It's as high as it's ever going to be. We don't think that this is sustainable. We're going to cash in right now. And I think they're going to be right. Because I don't think LaMelo Ball is a winning player. I think he's a losing player. He doesn't play any defense. There's too many games throughout the course of the regular season where he's lackadaisical, where the turnovers get up into the 7-8 count. And he cut down on the turnovers this year on average, but I mean, in years past, they've been terrible. And there's just so many possessions that if you watch LaMelo Ball, the things that, you know, can light up a highlight reel. Oh, look at LaMelo Ball just stepping into a 30-foot three. There's so many possessions that he just wastes, man. That he just wastes. I said this earlier in the show. He reminds me of Trae Young, who a lot of folks in the NBA thought he was going to be the next best thing. That after the Hawks made their run to the conference finals, that Trae Young and the Atlanta Hawks were going to be a perennial contender. And look what happened. Trae Young doesn't play defense, doesn't play winning basketball, is not a leader in any stretch of the imagination. But hey, he can average 23 points and 8-9 assists, 10 assists per game. And look at all these beautiful behind-the-back passes Trae Young can make. And look at how many threes he can hit in a game when he's on. He's a losing player, and that's why he's on the Washington Wizards. As bright as the future may look now after the A.J. DeBonsa draft pick, but still. I think LaMelo Ball is following in Trae Young's footsteps. Although now he's not being asked to be the best player. He's now being asked to be the 1B. He's being asked to be the Robin. And so I get why the Minnesota Timberwolves made the trade. It didn't work with Karl Anthony Towns as the Robin. It didn't work with Julius Randle. They want to keep Rudy Gobert for his defensive prowess, for his defensive shell. And Anthony Edwards is the face of this team. So the next best thing was finding a point guard that can finally unlock this offense, that can take the pressure off of Anthony Edwards. Again, on paper, it makes sense. I understand it. I get it. You just brought in the wrong point guard. You brought in the wrong player who now you have to pay over $40 million a year to, close to $45 million a year to. And the T-Wolves, they're not closer to winning a championship with LaMelo Ball and Anthony Edwards, LaMelo Ball, and Rudy Gobert, and Jaden McDaniels. The four best players on that team. You think that team can clean the jock straps of Oklahoma City? You think that team can clean the jock straps of San Antonio? There's no shot. There's no chance. There is no chance. And again, I was an admirer of what the Charlotte Hornets were building and the season that they had. That doesn't mean it's sustainable. They got the best year they could have out of LaMelo Ball, and they said, let's cash in on it because we can't afford to keep this current team together. We love Brandon Miller, who's a walking bucket. We love Con Knipple, who's a three-point machine. And yes, they need a point guard to be able to facilitate and distribute the ball to them, because Con Knipple can't create for himself, or at least he wasn't able to for most of last year. And he had a terrible end of the season. I'm well aware of that. But he broke the rookie record for three-pointers in a season. And Brandon Miller is a walking bucket. Those are the guys on that team that you should be building around, not LaMelo Ball. And I think the Charlotte Hornets made a wise decision. So they extend Kobe White. Immediately after the LaMelo Ball trade, Kobe White's going to be the starting point guard. They drafted Christian Anderson from Texas Tech. He could be the point guard of the future of this team. And the Charlotte Hornets, and they have Naz Reid now, who's going to be in the starting lineup, and you know what Naz Reid is capable of. Former Sixth Man of the Year, great rebounder, great size, great three-point shooter, good rebounder, tough, physical. He was part of that Minnesota Timberwolves DNA that they've now seemingly thrown out the window. The Charlotte Hornets might not, they might be worse in the immediate aftermath of this. Offensively, they're much better defensively now. And Kobe White is a capable enough point guard that even if the Charlotte Hornets don't win a playoff series this next season, they're better off built to continue to build upwards and build a championship caliber team now in the future. And to be sustainable. Because they were never winning a title with LaMelo Ball. And the Minnesota Timberwolves sure as hell ain't either. And they're going to learn the hard way that he's a losing player, because it's just one game and there are plenty of other opportunities that he's going to have with Anthony Edwards in the postseason. But the essence of LaMelo Ball is scoring 2 points in the first half of an elimination game and your team is down 30. And then stat padding meaningless buckets to then finish with 23 points. And you look at the box score if you didn't watch that game and you said, wow, the Hornets got beat by 30, but hey, at least LaMelo Ball scored. He got his numbers. Yeah. He scored 21 points when they were down by 30 points in the second half, and they never really got close. So I think the Hornets, if this thing goes the way that I think it's going to go, I think in another 2-3 years, when this experiment fails for Minnesota and they don't get any closer to a conference finals, or certainly not an NBA finals, Anthony Edwards is probably going to get to his breaking point. This is going to be the straw that broke the camel's back, this trade. And in 2-3 years, when it fails and they don't get any closer to a championship, Anthony Edwards is going to request a trade. And then the Minnesota Timberwolves will be left with maybe Jaden McDaniels and Rudy Gobert still, and LaMelo Ball. And that's not a playoff team. That's closer to a lottery team than anything. and the Charlotte Hornets, all those pick swaps that are happening in a couple of years, if the Minnesota Timberwolves fail and Anthony Edwards is gone and they are rebuilding, all those picks are Charlotte's. And that 2033 first round pick, they're going to look like the Oklahoma City Thunder. When you ask yourself, how the hell are the Thunder the champions from 2 years ago, and they've got a boatload of first round picks, like it's a wasteland of riches. That might be the Charlotte, maybe not the success, maybe not the championship, but the draft picks. And the Hornets are a perennial playoff team, and they're a consistent 50-win team every year, and they have top 10 picks because of the Minnesota Timberwolves. You're going to ask yourself, how did that happen? And it was because of a genius trade by Jeff Peterson, Hornets team president. And the Minnesota Timberwolves, that trade is going to go down as the trade that was the beginning of the end of the Anthony Edwards era. They're calling it Ant Ball. Ant-Man and LaMelo Ball, the most exciting backcourt in the NBA. And probably the biggest pretender of a team now in the NBA are the Minnesota Timberwolves. You mark my words. This LaMelo Ball trade is going to end up being a disaster for Minnesota. 310-840-4910 is the number to join the show. 310-840-4910. We come back. We'll take your calls. We'll take your texts. And I got some World Cup updates for you. And we're getting set for Team USA. They've already won the group. But there's plenty more at stake when they take on Turkey in L.A. in just over a half hour from now. I'll explain when we come back. I'm Pat Boyle. 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
9: All right, welcome on back. 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Westwood One Sports. I'm Pat Boyle. Phone number to join the show is 310-840-4910. That's 310-840-4910. You can also hit me up on Twitter. At PatBoyle44, and in case you're just joining us, now I gave you my full thoughts, all the reasons why the T-Wolves and the Hornets made this trade today. LaMelo Ball pairing up with Anthony Edwards, and the Hornets getting Naz Reid and a bunch of future draft picks in return. And I put out a video earlier today on Twitter, basically giving you saying the cliff notes of the segment that I just had, and I just want to read you some of the replies that I thought were the funniest. You have Tornado, again, you could tweet me at PatBoyle44. You have Tornado Jolly tweeting, white guy who shills a gambling company has bad opinion. A tale as old as time. And I responded, I don't know what is me being white have anything to do with it. Also, this is a sports talk radio show. And I think a lot of people that listen to sports talk radio are recreational sports bettors. And obviously you should do it responsibly. But yeah, BetMGM is the title sponsor. So whatever you need to craft your edgy response there. And the response from Tornado Jolly was, white people over-index towards bad opinions towards LaMelo Ball. I don't know what echo chamber that he's in. Criticizing LaMelo Ball. Does that mean I'm racist? I don't understand that one. I think it's been pretty obvious the last 3 years before this season. LaMelo Ball is a guy that has a lot of talent and a lot of potential and couldn't stay healthy. And when he was healthy, just didn't play winning basketball. There's a lot of people, oh, that's a media-driven narrative. I mean, it's literally not. Because for the last couple of seasons, the Charlotte Hornets were one of the worst teams in basketball. And LaMelo Ball was a guy that they were counting on that could not stay on the floor. So whose fault was it then? Was it the front office? I don't understand that one. I think it's been pretty obvious the last 3 years before this season. LaMelo Ball is a guy that has a lot of talent and a lot of potential and couldn't stay healthy. And when he was healthy, just didn't play winning basketball. There's a lot of people, oh, that's a media-driven narrative. I mean, it's literally not. Because for the last couple of seasons, the Charlotte Hornets were one of the worst teams in basketball. And LaMelo Ball was a guy that they were counting on that could not stay on the floor. So whose fault was it then? Was it the front office? A lot of people, oh, that's a media-driven narrative. I mean, it's literally not. Because for the last couple of seasons, the Charlotte Hornets were one of the worst teams in basketball. And LaMelo Ball was a guy that they were counting on that could not stay on the floor. So whose fault was it then? Was it the front office? On the floor. So whose fault was it then? Was it the front office? Was it then? Was it the front office?

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0: here a little bit, right? Karl Anthony Towns, Julius Randle, the biggest one. And they've added some other depth pieces, but the Timberwolves got to the conference finals in 2024. Last year, they get back to the conference finals and lose to the eventual champion, Oklahoma City Thunder. This year, they get to the second round after knocking out the Denver Nuggets, who were fully healthy, and the T-Wolves were missing Anthony Edwards, DiVincenzo, Bissoumu for a game. And then they took the Spurs to six games with Anthony Edwards playing hobbled and no DiVincenzo. So three straight years of getting at least to the second round, two of those years getting to the conference finals, and they lose to the team that gets to the finals this year in San Antonio. If they're any better, they're going to the finals this year. If that logic is true, the Minnesota Timberwolves are undoubtedly better today than they were before this trade. No, they're not. This team was known for their defense and their rebounding, and they have very capable three-point shooters and guys that can get downhill and get to the basket. Say what you will about Julius Randle. He has flaws. He does. But you sent him packing for what? Nothing. And now you've traded away Naz Reid and to bring in LaMelo Ball. So you've lost two power forwards, two great rebounders, two guys that together average 30-plus points per game. You've lost size, you've lost defense, you've lost physicality, you've lost tenacity. For LaMelo Ball, that makes the T-Wolves better? I don't buy it, man. I don't buy it for a single second. Now, they still have a decent enough team with Ant-Man, Gobert, Jaden McDaniels, Dosunmu. You add LaMelo Ball into the mix, that they'll probably be a playoff team this year. They'll probably find a way to win. I'll give them 48 wins. And that's probably the sixth seed. Again. But if they're undoubtedly better today than they were before this, and I think you have to lump in the Julius Randle trade with that because they traded away Randle so they could bring in LaMelo Ball. So it's not just Naz Reid. You have to factor in Randle. If the T-Wolves are undoubtedly better, sending Randle and Naz Reid off the team to bring in LaMelo Ball, then this is a team that's made the conference finals two out of the last 3 years. They need to get to the finals. Otherwise, they're not better. At bare minimum, they need to get back to the conference finals. Otherwise, they're not better. And they're not getting to the conference finals. They're not better than Oklahoma City. They're not better than San Antonio. Their defense got worse. Yes, they now have a true point guard. You don't have to rely on Mike Conley. You don't have to rely on Anthony Edwards to do all of the handling and the scoring. But man, this team's defense, this team's data, and this is a Minnesota Timberwolves team too, by the way. And I had a lot of people say, well, LaMelo Ball has never had a coach like Chris Finch. I mean, Chris Finch, I like Chris Finch, but I mean, he might be the most overrated coach in the NBA. He really might be. Because the Timberwolves, on a night-to-night basis, you don't know what to expect in the regular season. And don't tell me the regular season doesn't matter. Because seeding is going to be everything this year. Because you don't want to have to play Oklahoma City, and you don't want to have to play San Antonio. And chances are you're going to play one of those teams in the second round. So you better be between a 3 and a 6. If you're Minnesota, otherwise you're going to play them in the first round and you're going to get sent packing. And Chris Finch's Minnesota Timberwolves, I mean, that just underperforming throughout the regular season. The fact that this team was the sixth seed in the West this year was a crime with how much talent they had. And now you're adding in a player in LaMelo Ball. Like you just good luck. Good luck getting 82 games of consistency, of durability, of health, and focus from LaMelo Ball now that he's teamed up with Anthony Edwards. And all the pressure and the expectations, It might not take 2-3 years for this trade to blow up in their face. You might see it almost immediately. 310-840-4910 is the number to join the show. 310-840-4910. All right, when we come back, we got Team USA starting in less than 20 minutes, and I'm going to tell you why, despite already winning the group and already having their opponent set for the round of 32, why they might be making a big mistake tonight. I'm Pat Boyle. This is BetMGM Tonight right here on Westwood One Sports.
1: NFL has decided Brendan Sorsby will not be entering the league this season. The quarterback will now have to focus on next year's draft in a potentially loaded class, including Arch Manning and Dante Moore. Westwood One Sports.
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0: All right, welcome on back. BetMGM tonight, Westwood One Sports. I'm Pat Boyle. The phone number to join the show is 310-840-4910. 10 minutes away from Team USA playing Turkey, and in a couple of minutes, I'm going to tell you why, despite already winning the group and knowing their opponent for the round of 32, why I think tonight is a mistake that Team USA is making. But let's get to your phone calls first here. 310-840-4910. Johnny is next up in Atlanta on BetMGM tonight. What's going on, Johnny?
20: Hey, congrats, pal. You Knicks, man. Congrats. Hey, y'all made it through the championship without y'all best player leg getting blown out when y'all was up. So congrats.

0: congrats on the Knicks. And then I want to say congrats on that second-round pick, Bruce Thornton. Hey, he's a dog, bro. I hope they give him an opportunity to play and not bury him in G League.
1: He's going to be the Rockets, Johnny. They're trading that pick to the Rockets.
0: Oh, yeah, I'll trade it to the Rockets. I think he's even better, so he can get a chance to play. He's from Milton, Georgia. But I want to talk.

0: stuff down the court, be a ball dominant. And I think it probably won't work out right now, but they'll give them three together will be a good run. And I don't know about the Minnesota Anthony Edwards and LaMelo gonna work out. They too. Nobody is not gonna be the second fiddle. Nobody ain't gonna play second fiddle between those two, and that's gonna be the scary thing about it. But congrats on your
1: Knicks. Yeah, Johnny, good stuff, bro. I appreciate it. But by the way, I mean, just the one thing, of course, you had to throw in a little Pacers excuse there. Oh, congrats. The Knicks won the title with their best player's leg getting blown out. He's talking about Halliburton tearing his Achilles in game 7. I mean, look, that game 7, maybe it would have been differently if that didn't happen. But sour grapes for Johnny in Atlanta, who's a Pacers fan. I think he's a Pacers. I forget. He's from Atlanta. He hates my Knicks. He likes the Pacers. He basically roots for anybody that's not the Knicks. But anyway. I agree. I think Charlotte's going to be better off long-term in the future for trading away LaMelo Ball and Minnesota. Look, I mean, LaMelo Ball is going to be the second fiddle in terms of he's not the guy. Anthony Edwards is the guy. Anthony Edwards is that team. But, look, LaMelo Ball is the one that's going to have the ball in his hands. No pun intended. The majority of the time. So if he doesn't want to play second fiddle, you might see some selfish moments from LaMelo Ball. I am very intrigued, if nothing else, to see that chemistry develop, that dynamic between Ant-Man and LaMelo Ball. Because, I could see it going sideways. Absolutely. 100%. 310-840-4910. All right. So you got Team USA kicking off here in a couple of minutes. They're playing Turkey. And if you're just, if you haven't really locked into the World Cup, this has been an incredible run for Team USA so far. They've already won the group. They're already into the knockout stage. And we already know who their opponent is. They're playing Bosnia in the round of 32. And that game's coming up on, what is it, Monday? Tuesday? I forget. It's next week. But I don't like what Team USA... Again, this game means nothing tonight. I understand that. Turkey has been they've been one of the most disappointing teams in the entire tournament. Turkey is a team, and World Cup ranking, FIFA ranking isn't everything, but they were ranked 22 coming into the World Cup. USA was ranked 17. Like, Turkey was supposed to be a team that was supposed to get out of this group and get to the knockout stage. They're already eliminated. They lost to Australia, and they lost to Paraguay. They haven't scored a goal yet. USA, meanwhile, beat Paraguay 4-1 and beat Australia 2-0. So USA has already won the group. They're already playing Bosnia. This result means nothing, and the result means nothing for Turkey. They're eliminated. They're going to play for pride, and they're going to play tough. And that's the thing where I think USA could have benefited from playing their full starting lineup and not rotating the roster just for the sake of making sure guys don't get injured or keeping guys fresh. And Pulisic, by the way, has a little bit of a calf tweak. He's on the bench. He's not in the starting lineup. That's fine. But the rest of the guys, like Flo Balogun, he should be in the starting 11. Serginho Dest, one of their best defenders, should be in the starting 11. Anthony Robinson should be in the starting 11. The fact that Mauricio Pochettino, the manager of Team USA, is resting these guys and basically saying this game doesn't matter, we're going to treat it like such, we're just going to rotate the squad and keep guys fresh, I think that's a mistake. I think Turkey is going to play with their hearts on their sleeves, knowing that the game means nothing, but they're playing for pride, and Team USA should have been welcoming that challenge, and instead, they're treating it like it doesn't matter. I think it's a mistake. Hot or cold next on BetMGM tonight.
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0: 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Open phone lines here in the final hour, but any of the main topics that we've gotten into, the LaMelo Ball trade, I think it's going to be a disaster for Minnesota. I think the Charlotte Hornets are going to be better off in the future for it. Anything on Team USA and the World Cup, which USA and Turkey has just kicked off from Los Angeles. Any other baseball conversations, thoughts, takes, opinions that you have. Our talking text line to join the show is 310-840-4910. Again, that's 310-840-4910. We're going to get to a little hot or cold here in just a bit, but we do have a bunch of callers on hold, so let's get right to it here. Bert in Baltimore is up next here on BetMGM tonight.
1: Hey-o! What's going on, Patty?
0: What's up, dude? How are you?
1: I'm great, man. I'm great. Hey, your take about the Hornets trade and LaMelo, you couldn't be more spot on. That's what's wrong with the talent evaluators and fans alike. Everybody's mesmerized by all the fancy moves, yet total disregard for intelligent play and, as you said, winning basketball. As my man Alec Baldwin famously said, and Glengarry Glen Ross, a loser is a loser. Good riddance. I don't even like the Hornets. But I couldn't disagree with your take. I'm actually shocked at your take on the USMNT. Yeah, you played soccer. Four players have yellow cards. If, God forbid, they catch the wrong whistle in a meaningless game, they'll be sitting on the sidelines in the knockout round.
0: Yeah, look, Bert, that's a good point, man. Wow, USA already just scored. Wow.
1: Hey-o!
0: So they're already up 1-0. Third minute off a corner. Back post, unmarked. Completely unmarked on that goal is Trusty, Austin Trusty, from the back post. No. Puts USA up 1-0 already, three minutes into the game.
1: Holy smokes. Already. I got to put the game on. But, yeah, man, it's a preseason game. You can't risk either Pulisic getting hurt or those guys getting a red card by picking up a second yellow. No way.
0: Yeah, well, and that's the thing. And it's, you know, Pulisic, like I said, he's got the calf tweak, so I didn't expect him to play, and that's not, I'm not really frustrated about that. Yes, there are four players with yellows. Anthony Robinson is one of them. Phobe Balogun, the striker who had the two goals in the win against Paraguay, is another. And Tyler Adams is a normal starter. And Chris Richards. So four normal starters. Yeah, okay. I can understand that you can't really risk a second yellow, because if so, then yes, then they'd have to miss the next match in the knockout stage. But also, you could play them for the first 45 minutes and say, hey, just don't do anything stupid, man. Like, we got it. You got to, I think, make, and I appreciate the call, Bert. I think you got to try to replicate what next week is going to feel like, where the season is on, the season, the tournament's on the line. When they play Bosnia, I think you got to try to replicate that as much as you can. And I think the fact that, you know, and it's not just that they rotated those four guys plus Pulisic, like they rotated a bunch of, like, Serginho Dest doesn't have any yellow cards. He's normally a starter. He should be playing. He should be starting. Alex Freeman is a guy that has played every minute. Why is he not in the starting lineup? Tim Ream is the starting center back. He's played every minute. Why is he not in the starting lineup? He doesn't have any yellow cards. So it's not like it's just the guys that have the yellows. It was essentially the entire starting lineup. Just about. And I think that that's a mistake. And again, I would have even played Phobe Balogun. And I would have said, hey, man, don't do anything dumb. I don't care. Like, no stupid tackles. Play the first 45 minutes and sub them off. He didn't have to play the full 90. He didn't have to play 80 minutes. But he should have been in the starting lineup. Because I think you have to replicate as much as you can what next week is going to feel like when they play Bosnia. And that is, all of a sudden, you're playing for your life. And Turkey is going to bring, I thought they were going to bring him a good challenge. Maybe not. Maybe the U.S., maybe we'll just wipe the floor with them here. They're already up 1-0 in the first 5 minutes. Austin Trusty scoring off a corner. But I thought at least you roll out what your starting 11 is going to be for that knockout stage game against Bosnia. And even if at worst, you play him for 45 minutes and then you can make a bunch of subs and get guys out and make sure that they avoid the yellow cards and make sure that they're rested and all that good stuff. But I mean, to basically just throw out the backup 11 here, like this doesn't matter. To me, that's a mistake. To me, that is a mistake. The yellow cards argument, I can understand, right? You don't want Anthony Robinson. You don't want Tyler Adams picking up a stupid yellow card. But, I mean, come on. You know what you got to do to pick up a yellow card in the first half and in a World Cup game? I know some referees are, you know, they're trigger happy. But also, you see the yellow cards that these guys pick up. It's like when you blatantly pull somebody's jersey, you blatantly trip somebody, you blatantly knock them down to prohibit them from, you know, continuing up the pitch or continuing up the field or having a chance to, you know, get into the attacking third. Like most of the time, if you just make a slightly badly timed tackle, you're not getting a yellow in the first half. Even then, like I said, there's four guys that have a yellow card. It doesn't explain why all the other starters are not in the starting lineup. But I guess for now, I should just shut my mouth because they're already up 1-0. 310-840-4910. Let's get to Paul in Rhode Island next up on BetMGM tonight. Paul is online too. What's up, Paul?
2: Thank you, Boyle. I'm always going to honor your show. You know that. But I have to say that as we go further on, it's okay to bet on the bench because you know what? These other players that are on a bench, they play for the top teams in Germany, England, and Scotland. But you have to understand that we are going forward with our lineup that we had winning these two games. That doesn't mean that we got gifts, which we did. It means we're going forward. But you know the best thing about it is this. United States has a chance to have the home team backing them up 100%. And the best thing about it is that we do not go forward if the fans are not behind them. We have a goalie. We have actually two goalies in MLS. Everybody's been bashing them about the MLS. Don't forget that my goalie here in New England played for Nottingham Forest and he played for Arsenal. Sat on the bench, but that means he's a prospect. So I'm going to say right now we're going to win 2-1 tonight and I'm going to bet any money that we're going to go to the 16th. Okay?
0: Okay, Paul, I appreciate the call, man. I appreciate the call. Yeah, I mean, obviously the fans should be backing them up. Why wouldn't they? You got a sold-out crowd at SoFi Stadium. The place was rocking. The national anthem, I did watch, you know, in the commercial break right before we came back, I had the volume up. I was watching it. The national anthem seemed sped up. I don't know if that was just because of the delay from watching it on TV, but it felt like the national anthem was so quick that you're seeing the players in the you know, on Team USA singing the anthem, and they're like a full second or two behind because the anthem was being played so fast. And it felt like the crowd was behind, too. I don't know. Again, maybe that was the delay of watching it on TV and the sound is, you know, the reverb is not that great. But it seemed like the national anthem was like super sped up. Like they tried to play it in like a minute and 15 seconds. I don't know. That was just an observation that I had. But yeah, I mean, the fans are, of course, behind this team. I don't know if you've ever had more fan support for Team USA than you have at this World Cup, especially with how great they've been. Looking to go unbeaten for the first time ever in the group stage. And yes, Matt Turner, who's in goal tonight. Yes, he used to be on Arsenal. He used to play for Crystal Palace. He used to play for Nottingham Forest in the Premier League. And he's in the MLS right now for the New England Revolution. And yes, they do have some other really good players. Timothy Weah, who plays in Europe, and Gio Reyna, who... Oh, Turkey just equalized. Oh, how about that? I mean, if you were expecting, if you wanted goals and you wanted action, you're getting it. Turkey has answered back in the 10th minute. Just like that, it's 1-1. Quick counterattack, and they just split USA right up the middle. Oh, that happened fast. Yeah, nice little build-up in the midfield. USA kind of chasing. Miscommunication on defense. Beautiful pass inside, and then a one-on-one and a beautiful finish. I mean, that was just great soccer right there. That was great football from Turkey. And that one, there was a slight little defensive miscommunication that allowed that whole thing to continue to unfold. But that was just beautifully timed football that time from Turkey. And again, USA's already won the group. We're already playing Bosnia no matter what happens. My issue was the fact that Pochettino basically sat the entire starting lineup. Arda Güler, the goal scorer, by the way, for Turkey. My issue is that they sat the entire starting lineup. And yeah, like I said, you know, Brendan Aaronson plays for Leeds United. Weston McKennie, who is a normal, he's the only normal starter that I can see off the top of my head that is in the starting 11. He plays for Juventus in Italy. Yeah, there are some guys coming off the bench that are good. And yes, you want to give some playing time to guys off the bench because you're going to need some super subs, almost, you know, undoubtedly. You need guys to come off the bench and play effector. And so you got to try to see who can be successful in what spot. I get all that. But like Mexico rotated their squad a little bit. They still played a lot of their starters. They didn't take the game. They didn't treat the game like it didn't matter. I'm trying to think off the top of my head who played earlier today. Netherlands was already basically into the knockout stage. They started but most of their players. Now, Germany also, for the beginning of the game, played a lot of their normal starting lineup, and they lost to Ecuador. So, you know, I guess you both sides of the coin there, but I don't know. I was hoping to see most of the normal Team USA starters from the first two games in this starting lineup. Because I'll tell you this much, you know, Paul in Rhode Island thinks that he said he'd bet any amount of money that we beat Bosnia. That's going to be a war. That is not going to be an easy game. I promise you. I promise you that's not going to be an easy game. Take it from me, somebody that is half Italian-American, half Irish-American, and I love supporting Italy in soccer. And it's been an embarrassing last three editions of the World Cup because Italy has not made the World Cup because they've gotten knocked out in the European playoffs to qualify for the World Cup three straight times. And Italy won the Euros in 2021, whatever the hell it was, because of COVID, when they delayed it by a year. Italy won the Euros, and yet they've missed the last three editions of the World Cup. You know who knocked them out back in March? Bosnia. And you can say what you want about Italy and how embarrassing they've been in the World Cup the last 12 years, and they've missed it three straight. I get that. That's a good team. Italy's got a really good team. They might not be a top five team in the world anymore, but they still got a really, really good team, and Bosnia beat them. And so if you can't think that in a knockout game of soccer, where sometimes you're not playing for 90 minutes, you're playing for penalties, you're playing to not lose, and that is a strategy that can actually work quite well in soccer, that is what Bosnia does. And that is what they will do when they play the USA next week in the round of 32. That is not going to be easy. That's going to be a war. That's going to be a severe test, and it would be a real damn shame if Stars and Stripes look as great as they do right now in the group stage, and they're favorites in that game against Bosnia, which they are. I think BetMGM, our friends at BetMGM, have USA like minus 150 on the money line, which means they have to win in the first 90 minutes. They can't. They have to win in regulation. It would be a real shame if they build up so much hype and expectation and excitement, and then it comes crashing down. And I'm not saying it's gonna. But for anybody that thinks that's already looking ahead and say, this game against Turkey doesn't mean anything. Can't wait for next week. We're going to steamroll Bosnia. That's not going to be an easy game, I promise you. 310-840-4910. Let's get to Jeff in Atlanta, who's next up on BetMGM tonight, wants to weigh in on the LaMelo Ball trade. What's up, Jeff? How you doing, bro?
3: How's it going, Pat? Watch this.
0: Good, man. How are you?
3: Watch this LaMelo Ball trade. He's like fine wine. The LaMelo to Minnesota trade is the first domino effect. If the Wolves don't make a finals appearance or even a conference finals appearance with Ant and LaMelo, I think Anthony Edwards is going to be looking for a new home in 2027. And you know who's going to be calling? Pat Riley. Miami already has Giannis and Bam. And you know Pat Riley will find a way to pull it off. Anthony Edwards, Giannis, and Bam, that's a big three. And that's the next NBA dynasty. Just come back to this message in 2027, Pat.
0: Wow, Jeff, that is a bold take, and I don't hate it. I mean, as a Knicks fan, I would hate it. Don't get me wrong. But as an NBA fan, I don't hate that take. I don't hate that prediction. And because mostly I agree with you in terms of that it's not going to work with Minnesota. Now, I don't know if it would be this time next year that Anthony Edwards demands a trade. I think he would probably, I mean, I don't know. I'm not going to speak for Anthony Edwards, but I would think he would have to try to give this 2 years. And let me just quickly see what does Anthony Edwards' contract look like. He's in the third year of his five-year rookie max extension, so he'll become an unrestricted free agent in 2029. So in the next year, 2026, 2027, 2020. So he's still got, what, 3 years left? If I'm not mistaken. Yeah, he still has 3 years left before he becomes a free agent. Now, again, obviously, if he would demand a trade, he wouldn't get the free agency. But I would think you're maybe looking at 2 years before you maybe get an Anthony Edwards blockbuster trade. Now, that's not to say that it still won't happen. But I agree, and I appreciate you calling, Jeff, and I agree with you that this trade is not going to work for Minnesota. And so, yes, I think it is a matter of when, not if, Anthony Edwards demands a trade. And, man, Pat Riley has been refusing to retire the last couple of years, despite the Miami Heat being a perennial play-in team and a mediocre average team at best. And, yes, I know they turned a play-in tournament into an NBA Finals appearance just a couple of years ago. I remember that because it came at the expense of my New York Knicks. But Pat Riley said, I'm not retiring. I have no plans to retire. And I think he knew that Giannis trade was going to happen. And he was going to be the one to pull it off. And I don't think Pat Riley's going to stop there. Because Miami had to trade all of their depth. And so right now, like the Miami Heat, like after this Giannis trade, like it's going to be Giannis. It's going to be Davion Mitchell, Norm Powell, Andrew Wiggins, Giannis, and Bam. Now, that's good, but you don't have the depth of Jaime Jaquez anymore. And I'll mention Tyler Hero. I think he's a losing player as well, so I think that was honestly addition by subtraction. But you don't have Jaime Jaquez. You don't have Jaka Jonas, who was a nice, young, developing player. And so the Miami doesn't have the depth right now, I think, to really compete in the East. But if they were to add Anthony Edwards in 2 years from now, and you have Giannis, Bam, and Ant-Man, oh boy, that's a scary-looking team. That is a scary-looking team. I hope that doesn't happen. Even though I think Anthony Edwards will be requesting a trade in the next couple of years from Minnesota, keep him away from the East, please, as a Knicks fan. I don't want any part of him. 310-840-4910 is the phone number to join the show. 310-840-4910. You could call. You could text. USA 1, Turkey A 1 in the 20th minute. Sebastian Berhalter just got a yellow card for a very, very harsh tackle. And no, he did not already have a yellow card, so he's fine, and he's not normally in the starting lineup anyway. But USA scored in the third minute off a corner for Austin Trusty. But then Turkey answered 6 minutes later from Arda Güler. So it's 1-1. Again, the game means nothing. USA has already won the group. But still, we'll be tracking and keeping you posted live by the minute. USA's final group stage game at the 2026 FIFA World Cup before they take on Bosnia in the round of 32. 310-840-4910. When we come back, we'll get to hot or cold with producer Brandon Combs. I'm Pat Boyle. 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
4: The Washington Wizards made BYU's A.J. Dabonza the number one pick in the NBA draft. Will Dabonza be the generational talent to bring a championship to the nation's capital for the first time in nearly 50 years? Westwood One Sports.
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1: All right, welcome on back. 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I'm Pat Boyle. 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Still 1-1 between the USA and Turkey in the World Cup. This game's a dead rubber, as they like to call it. And I know that there is a lot of jokes going on in your mind right now. But that means the game means nothing for both sides. Team USA, they've already won the group. They're already into the knockout stage. They're already playing Bosnia in the round of 32 next week. No matter what happens, Turkey already eliminated. Very disappointing because they got some good players. The guy that scored their goal, Arda Güler, is 21 years old and he plays for Real Madrid. He's a damn good player. Hell of a player. Very disappointing how Turkey is already eliminated and this game means nothing to them. But either way, you only get three of these games in the group stage, so soak it in. We're keeping you posted. In the other game, which could have some big-time implications, who's going to win second place in the group and automatically advance. And then the third-place team, if they're going to end up being one of the teams in the knockout stages because of this new expanded format, which I think was stupid that they expanded to 48 teams in a round of 32. I thought you had a perfect format when it was 32 teams and the top two from each group advance and you go right to the round of 16. Either way, that's what we, hey, more games, more money, more TV money. Shocker, the World Cup has followed suit to the NFL playoffs and the NBA playoffs and the NCAA tournament and everything else. More teams, more people, more participation trophies. Stupid. But either way, the other game in this group going on right now, Paraguay and Australia, 0-0 in the 30th minute. And so if that result holds, most likely Paraguay and Australia would both get into the knockout stage. Most likely. I think the minimum you're going to need to have as a third place team is 4 points. But either way, USA and Turkey 1-1. Earlier today, Netherlands beat up on Tunisia. No surprise, 3-1. They won their group. That is probably already, I'm looking ahead because you've already got about five matchups determined here for the knockout stage. Netherlands-Morocco, that is a tasty game in the round of 32. That's a damn shame that one of those teams is going to have to lose. Morocco, remember, they took the world by storm last World Cup in Qatar when they got all the way to the semifinals. And the Netherlands knocked out Team USA. Is that last World Cup, I believe? Yeah. In Qatar, Netherlands is a team that is, I think their ceiling is getting all the way to the championship game, getting to the final. That's their ceiling. I think their floor is probably the round of 16, if not the quarterfinals. So somebody's going to have to lose that game, which is a damn shame. Team USA has a second goal, but it looks like it's being ruled off for offsides. Yep. Damn. Off a set piece again. But yeah, that looked like a clear offsides there. Off another corner. And yeah, that's absolutely offsides. Yeah, I'm 99% sure that one's not going to be ruled a goal. That's going to be offsides. So, all right, goal's off the table. Still 1-1. So anyway, Netherlands-Morocco, that's already set for the knockout stage. That's going to be an incredible game. And then Brazil-Japan is another great game. I mean, look, I know I criticized the fact that there's an expansion and we got a round of 32, but you do have some great games in the first round of that knockout stage because of it. Germany losing to Ecuador today, bit of a shock. Germany had nothing to play for. They already won the group no matter what, but still losing to Ecuador. Probably not a good result heading into the knockout stage for the Germans, the 2014 World Cup champions, who then didn't even make it out of the group stage in 2018 and 2022. So we'll see. Oh, Turkey has now just gone up on USA 2-1. Wow. Red, white, and blue looked like they might win this game going away and really opening up everybody's eyes when they score in the third minute. Now, just like that, it's 2-1 Turkey. A great, beautiful buildup once again. and a low cross right through the middle of the box, and a man that's unmarked, and it's 2-1 Turkey A over USA. Goal scored by Orkun Kokçu. So 2-1 Turkey A. All right. Well, that changed quick. That escalated quickly. All right, 310-840-4910. Let's get to some hot or cold here. Producer Brandon Combs. Combsy, what's going on, brother? You want to, well, I would say you would play the song, but I know that we've got the folks at Westwood One running the sound today. So I know your Cubbies just pulled off a sweep of the Mets, and that's now four wins in a row, and they're finding ways to win despite having an entire pitching staff riddled with injuries. But what a night for your Cubbies. They win it in 10.
2: Yeah, now that Matthew Boyd's back, they at least have two of their five starters from the opening day rotation back in the mix. But yeah, look, you take four, even though it is from a struggling Mets team, which, by the way, how the hell they have not yet fired a manager is beyond me. But to take four in a row off of that team is fun. I love watching the Mets struggle. And now you go against Milwaukee, which I don't know if my heart can take this series this weekend. I hate watching the Cubs lose to that stinking team. And I don't know how good it's going to be this weekend because I have no clue who's starting. So, yeah, I'm going to take these four wins. I'm going to enjoy them for a couple of days.
1: Now, did the Cubbies... have they even listed the starters for this weekend? Or are you saying that metaphor? Well, were you joking?
2: I know David Peterson is going to start one of them. I don't know which one.
1: Colin Bray, I think, is starting tomorrow against Mizorowski.
2: Yeah, that'll be fun. So good thing I have plans tomorrow and won't be watching. But yeah, I mean, David Peterson's going to start another one of those games. Like, it's basically, it was to a point yesterday where I saw who the Brewers were starting, which is their 1, 2, and 3. And I was like, man, Cubs are going to start Brad on Friday, me on Saturday, Monty on Sunday. Cause it's looking bleak in that Cubs rotation. But anyway, you ready for some?
1: Yeah, I would think Peterson's going to go Saturday. He last pitched on Sunday. So you probably give him, you know, an extra day's rest, and you'll go Colin Ray versus Mizorowski. Yeah. You'll have David Peterson versus Kyle Harrison, who's got a 2.50 ERA, and then whoever else against Brandon Woodruff on Sunday. But, yeah, look, I just, you know, I remember when I said the Brewers were going to win the division, and I had somebody tell me that I'm an idiot and that I'm crazy, and now the same person is scared of being swept.
2: Right. Look, I hate you for picking the Brewers. I hate the Brewers for being good again. I hate the Brewers fans because they are the words that I can't say on radio. So, yeah.
1: I think Brewers fans are pretty nice people.
2: No, they're not. Anything north of the border of Illinois into that dirty, dirty state, not my favorite. Not my favorite.
1: Dirty state. Take it easy. We got some listeners in Wisconsin.
2: Yeah, well, they could take their cheese curds and shove it. How about that? Hey, like them apples.
1: Hey, maybe your Cubbies sweep. You know, who knows? Crazier things have happened.
2: Look, it could happen. I'm not banking on it. One game at a time. Be interested to see how this lineup fares against Mizorowski tomorrow. That's for sure. Because they're hot. They're hitting right now. Even Dansby Swanson, which is wild. So, all right, let's do some hot or cold. You want to go first? You want me to go first? How you want to do this? It's been a while.
1: You go first. And do the first one. And I will, know you're, I have a feeling you're feeling pretty fiery about this one. So I will delegate to you. So go ahead and ask it.
2: The WNBA is wrong for how they're handling Caitlin Clark. Hot or cold?
1: Um, See, because I'm on the fence here, and I know that's boring, and I'm usually a guy that is very one. I'll pick a side, and I will have a very strong opinion on it. I don't want to get into all the politics of the whole Caitlin Clark thing. If you want to do that, that is fine. But I know that Alyssa Thomas, who basically punched Caitlin Clark in the throat, or as the WNBA said, recklessly making contact with her fist to the throat area of Caitlin Clark, the WNBA has suspended Alyssa Thomas. One game for that. You know, they go for a loose ball on the floor, and Alyssa Thomas doesn't punch, but kind of just like puts her weight on Caitlin Clark's throat and then steps over her, and they kind of trample her, basically. Look, this is nothing new. I think this is jealousy. And I think it's jealousy simply because Caitlin Clark, by most of us basketball fans, college basketball fans, women's college basketball fans, and now WNBA fans, those that really love the sport. Like, Caitlin Clark was anointed as the best player in the sport, even though Asia Wilson is, what, the three-time reigning MVP? But Caitlin Clark is the WNBA. And I just think that people, like other players in the league, they despise that. And they resent her for the attention she gets, the money, the sponsorships she gets. And, yeah, I think the WNBA, they probably haven't handled it the best. But I also think you don't want to coddle Caitlin Clark. You do have to protect Caitlin Clark, but I don't think you want to coddle her. So again, I'm very much on the fence, and that was a very vanilla answer. So Combs, I know you feel strong about it, so go ahead.
2: I've never been more disappointed in you than I am right now for that take and that stance. Because when you watch what the WNBA has done to Caitlin Clark, one, we can talk all day long about how the WNBA officiates their games and all of the things that they let slide and that they do. But Caitlin Clark gets manhandled on the court. She gets thrown to the ground. The other day, she damn near got, like, it almost looked like a WWE match. Down on the ground, and she takes a fist to the throat. And there's no penalty call, no foul whatsoever. What are we doing? But then beyond that, the way the WNBA is handling some of this stuff, the fact that she's not in Fever promo videos, the fact that she's not on the 30 years of WNBA poster, you're not going to put Caitlin Clark, who, look, regardless of what she is, you don't think NBA players in the 80s hated Michael Jordan for all of the attention he was getting in the Nike shoes and all of this other stuff? You don't think that stuff happened? But the league recognized at least that he was going and he was slowly becoming the greatest of all time. The league understood that he was what the draw was. People wanted to go see Michael Jordan play. And that's what Caitlin Clark is right now to the WNBA. And I've said it time and time again, and I get flack for it all the time because I say this, but look, the reality of the situation is women don't support women in situations like this. They just don't. They get jealous, and they want to take it out, and they want to, oh, we Caitlin Clark this and Caitlin Clark that. But I promise you, the real elephant in the room is that if Caitlin Clark wasn't a white player, there'd be more of an outrage about this. There'd be more of an uproar on a whole lot of other networks that love to uproar about stuff. And they would be talking about this. But Caitlin Clark gets all the hate. She doesn't get any love on the court. She doesn't get any love. You know, anybody talking about this stuff, about her not being on posters, about her not being in these hype videos for games, about her not doing this. She should be the center of attention on all of this stuff because she is the one filling the stadiums. People are going because they want to see Caitlin Clark. I'm not saying Asia Wilson's not great at basketball. I love Asia Wilson. I love watching her play ball. But you're going to take Caitlin Clark and not put her on this video or on this poster? But we've got Mrs. Meebounds on the poster? We got Angel Reese on the poster? What are we doing? The WNBA and the way that they have handled Caitlin Clark is a freaking joke. And the WNBA needs to do something about it instead of just slamming their face into a brick wall over this Caitlin Clark stuff time after time after time.
1: Yeah, the fact that she's not on the 30 years WNBA poster and Angel Reese is, I mean, she is like objectively like 10 times the overall player that Angel Reese is. I mean, it's not even funny. So, yeah, the fact that you mentioned the Fever promo videos, I don't get it. I don't get it, because I don't think at any point the league itself ever went out of their way to force Caitlin Clark down our throats as fans. It's the opposite. She has a natural cult following, and the league has tried to suppress that, it seems, rather than try and continue to market her in any which way they can. Now, again, she's on tons of commercials. I see Caitlin Clark on that, the State Farm commercial every time they have a new commercial. Oh, dude from the logo, right? Like, I see her on TV all the time. But yeah, the actual WNBA stuff, the promos, the advertising, it seems like they are trying to hide her when she is quite clearly the most popular player in the league.
2: Yeah, and it's stupid, because I you should welcome this, because it's a business strategy. It's a smart business strategy to put her on there because people want it. Pat, this would be like if somebody were to be like, man, I love Pat Boyle. I want to watch Pat Boyle. I want to listen to Pat Boyle. And then the network being like, yeah, we're going to take Pat Boyle off the air. What? He's the only one we want to freaking listen to. Why would you do something like, it's bad for business to do stuff like that. And you're just constantly, I mean, she on the court, man, she gets annihilated. Annihilated. And then the other night I was watching one of the games and she got a technical foul. She got a technical foul for the way that she looked at another player. It was the most incredible thing I've ever seen. She just, the girl damn near swung and threw her to the ground. Caitlin Clark just looked at her and walked behind her. She probably said something to her, but then got teed up right away. Then gets a fist to the throat with no call. It's mind-blowing the way the WNBA has run themselves over time and time again with this.
1: Yeah. 310-840-4910. We'll take a short break. We'll come back. The latest CBA proposal from Major League Baseball and also from MLBPA. Not helping things. It's getting worse. We'll explain when we come back. I'm Pat Boyle. That's producer Brandon Combs. We'll get you a Team USA World Cup update as well. 310-840-4910. Last segment when we return. 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
1: All right, welcome back. BetMGM Tonight, Westwood One Sports. I'm Pat Boyle. Last couple of minutes here. The last chance to get in on the phones, on the text line, 310-840-4910. About a minute or so till halftime. Turkey still leads USA 2-1 in the final group stage game here of the World Cup. Again, the game technically means nothing. USA has already won the group. They're already playing Bosnia in the round of 32, no matter what. Turkey's already eliminated. But, still my big issue coming into is that Team USA basically sat the entire starting 11. Like, literally 9 out of the 11 starters from the first two games on the bench. And I don't like that approach. I don't like that. I know there are a couple of guys had yellow cards. You know, let them get a second one. All right. I mean, still, even then, there's like 5 or 6 other guys that didn't have a yellow card that started the first two games that played almost every minute that you just put on the bench. What? Just because the game, you're treating the game like it doesn't matter. I don't like that. I don't think that's a good way to approach. It's not like a regular soccer season in the main top European leagues is like 34 to 38 games. Like the Premier League is 38 games. You get 3 games. And then if you're lucky and you get to the knockout stage, then it's every game. Your season's on the line. So you don't, I understand you want to keep guys fresh. You don't want to risk injury.

0: tough. I would have rather USA throw out as many starters as they can to really try to replicate what next week is going to feel like when they play Bosnia. All right, let's finish off hot or cold here. We only got 2 minutes, but Combs, I'll ask you this really quickly, producer Brandon Combs. The latest CBA proposal from Major League Baseball is the biggest slap in the face yet. Hot or cold?
1: Yeah. I mean, look, owners, they go down in the floor. They go down in the ceiling. They offer a whole bunch of nonsense coming League Baseball.
0: Yeah, so 5-year max contract, no deferred contract, yes. 6-year max contract for retaining your own player. It's slap in the face. Sorry.
1: It's just a guarantee from Major League Baseball and the owners that we're probably not going to have a 2027. And I've been saying this for a couple of years now. I didn't think we're going to have baseball in 2027. And the owners are doing their damnedest to guarantee that that's a real thing, because I mean, the players are going to look at this and they're going to balk and they're going to laugh. And I don't know what the owners are thinking. I don't know what they're trying to do. I don't know what they're trying to accomplish, because not one of their offers has been a serious offer to the players yet.
0: Yeah, it hasn't. And I'm starting to, like, it's more and more likely that we got a lockout next year, because they're just refusing to play ball with one another. Refusing to sit down and actually have some productive conversations. And I know it's only June, but Combs, like, you know that these talks aren't getting anywhere, but by the time we get to November or December. And so then they're going to try to jam, you know, basically intense debate and CBA talks and bargaining in the span of 2 to 3 months, when they should actually be having serious conversations now, and they're not. By the way, what'd you think?
1: Yeah.
0: Players Association, just like 30 minutes ago from Jeff Passan, the Players Association are proposing a ban on player prop bets. That's interesting, to say the least.
1: Hey, you know, I'm pro player in these negotiations, but back the hell off, Players Association. This is how I make my money. You back the hell off. If you can't not bet on games that you're involved in, okay, Brendan Sorsby, then stay the hell out of the game. Leave my player prop bets alone.
0: Monty said, don't ban my player props. The hyphen will die. That's right. All right, fun show. Can't wait for a Friday show tomorrow. Thanks to producer Brandon Combs. Thanks to video producer Monty. Thanks to Zach Kroll, Chloe Pratt, Max Sheedy, and my co-host Brad Evans, who's going on vacay. We'll be back tomorrow, 6 p.m. Eastern, right here at BetMGM.
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0: is Westwood One Sports Night. Here's Josh Graham.
1: The United States is at halftime of its match against Turkey A, and despite scoring in the third minute, the Americans trail for the first time in this tournament, 2-1. As expected, Mauricio Pochettino sits most of the starters, nine specifically, because they already have Group D locked up, clinched. Bosnia and Herzegovina is going to be the opponent next Wednesday, Santa Clara. But rather than start with soccer, let's talk about today's NBA blockbuster, and let's do it by actually forecasting another. After moving on from LaMelo Ball, the Charlotte Hornets have officially entered the Jaylen Brown sweepstakes. A Jaylen Brown Charlotte Hornets trade is one of the rare trades that would benefit all three parties involved. It would be perfect for Jaylen Brown. It'd be perfect for the Boston Celtics. It'd be perfect for the Charlotte Hornets. This is why you need to seriously consider it now that LaMelo Ball is out of the picture playing for the Minnesota Timberwolves. Jaylen Brown to the Charlotte Hornets. Let's talk about it. For Jaylen Brown, he gets to have his own team that could quickly become a contender in the East. Listen to what he said after the season ended. Jaylen said that this was his most enjoyable season, mostly because Jason Tatum wasn't there getting most of the shine. It was Jaylen Brown's team. He'd headline a big three of budding all-stars alongside him. Brandon Miller, Con Knipple. If you're Charlotte, you would literally make anybody else available on your roster other than those two players. You're building around Brandon Miller and Con Knipple now, and that's a pretty decent big three. If Jaylen Brown's your best player and you got Brandon Miller alongside and Con Knipple, that's pretty good. The Hornets, they also have a $40 million trade exception that Bobby Marks was talking about, breaking things down from a cap perspective from ESPN. And he says it's the largest trade exemption that we've seen. And that is another benefit to the trade that Charlotte made. They can't use it for Jaylen, for the record, because his salary exceeds $40 million. It's not one of those deals where, oh, well, you could put $40 million towards Jaylen Brown and then offset it with somebody else. It's not how that works. But if you're trying to sell Jaylen Brown on the idea of being happy in Charlotte, having Brandon Miller and Con Knipple alongside you, that's a selling point. But having a $40 million trade exception, think of the types of players that could potentially net you. It could net you a Kyrie Irving, if that's something that Dusty May doesn't want to deal with his young basketball team in Dallas. Charlotte could use some more point guard help. Coby White's there right now. Could be to go along with the Tar Heel point guard, a former Duke Blue Devil joining him there. Trey Murphy's from Durham, North Carolina. ACC player from Virginia. There's some rumors. There are some rumors out there that perhaps he might be on the move. What about Miles Turner? All these players fit under the $40 million trade exception that could continue to bolster the roster. Also, don't forget, the Hornets head coach is Charles Lee, who was a beloved assistant for the Celtics 2024 title team. And even Grant Williams is running around from that team, one of Jaylen Brown's former teammates. Related to that, so that's why it would make sense for Jaylen Brown. Related to that, the Celtics should feel comfortable doing business with Charlotte. The Hornets, what else could you realistically want? The Hornets, there was a report today they're willing to move on from Miles Bridges, who has averaged 20 points per game over the last 5 years. He's in the prime of his career at 28 years old. They have players that can help with Boston's weakness in the post. We know Boston was interested in Giannis. They feel that the next step they need to take is addressing their interior. Naz Reid, figure out a way to flip that contract from the LaMelo trade before the new league year starts. that's something that you can do. The same way we saw it a few years ago where the Dame Lillard trade happened between Portland and Milwaukee, and Drew Holiday was going back to Portland, but 4 days later, he's being redirected to Boston because the trade had not been made official until the new league year start. There's some ways that you can work around that. Naz Reid, a very underappreciated player, coming back in the LaMelo Ball trade to the Hornets. Musa Diabate, an offensive rebounding force, one of the better offensive rebounders in the league. Get your Moose ears up. Maybe he goes to Boston. They have a couple of promising centers that they've drafted in the last couple of drafts. Ryan Kalkbrenner from Creighton last year, and they just drafted Steinbeck, the big-handed center rebounding savant from Washington right at the end of the lottery. The Hornets can help the Celtics replenish quite a bit of draft capital. Charlotte has three first-rounders in next year's draft alone. The Minnesota swaps in 28, 29, and 30, plus an unprotected Minnesota pick in 2031 to go along with their picks, of course. That's why Boston might have interest in Charlotte. Obviously, if you're the Hornets, this is something you would do. Think about it from their perspective. Charlotte is a franchise that is never capable of landing legit superstars via free agency. So landing a star in his prime, heck, getting a star to extend on your team in his prime, that is difficult to do. And to have a star in his prime for the next 3 years, which Jaylen Brown, he's under contract through 2029, that would be a significant win for the Hornets. It would allow Charlotte to be more relevant than it has been in its history. Nearly four decades of existence, no playoff appearances in the last decade, one of two franchises to never make a conference final. The other is the New Orleans Pelicans, almost said the New Orleans Hornets, because the only reason New Orleans basketball exists is because the Hornets left Charlotte a quarter century ago to become the New Orleans Hornets that are now the New Orleans Pelicans. So you can make a case they might be the least accomplished franchise in the NBA, and making a move like this could make them more relevant than they've ever been. And it would make sense for all three parties, which is why it's something to be considered. Denton Day is the producer of this program. We've got Oliver Popular taking your calls, 310-840-4910. We'll have a chance to react in real time to the United States facing Turkey. We need something to let people know that we're live, D-Day and Oliver. Is there some sort of sounder, some sort of way that you can signal to the audience that the United States has scored a goal? That if the U.S. figures out a way to score, like, do we have something that might be able to do that? Oh, that's perfect. I just inject it. If that doesn't fire you up, don't know what else will. It's great. So if you hear this sound right here sometime over the next hour, that means the United States has scored. One more time for good measure, as just preemptive here, as the second half is literally kicking off now. You know, let's actually talk about the World Cup for a second. The big story through the first couple of weeks of the World Cup is how much fun international soccer fans are and how much fun they're having in the United States hosting this event. That has been probably the biggest story from this event. And the passion that we're seeing during this World Cup, it should look familiar to you. There is one sport we have in American culture that matches the passion international soccer fans have during the World Cup. And that sport is college football. You know the Spider-Man meme where you have the Spider-Mans pointing at each other? In this case, it's international soccer fans and American college football fans that are pointing at each other here. Pay close attention to what's gone viral on your social media feeds over the last few weeks. Like, what are the restaurants and the hot spots that these fans seem to be enjoying most? Waffle House, Buc-ee's, Chick-fil-A, Texas Roadhouse. These are SEC country staples. That's what they are. And think about the soccer fans who've become the internet stars. Perfect example, the Congo fan that stays in that same stoic pose for the entire match. You know where you've seen that before. You could see somebody doing that at Camp Randall at Wisconsin on a Saturday, or at Otson, an Oregon, or maybe just the Oregon Duck himself doing that in Eugene. This is college football culture. And it seems every international fan's out here wearing cowboy hats. Special shout out to Ella Langley, by the way, for hooking up that one German fan this week. D-Day, was it your theory that that German fan, forget what the guy's name is, might be a plant? Was
2: Freddie
1: that you?
2: Is totally a corporate plant. Totally. He might have started off as like a real person. Now he is just in the pocket of all of these corporations so they can promote whatever nonsense they have going on. And people on the internet are just drinking it up, thinking that this one German guy is just lucked into, hey, go America.
1: Whoa! We just scored! Is this an example of you guys being way ahead of me because I have Hulu TV and you guys have literally everything else? It's incredible. Sincerely, they still haven't scored on my television yet, so don't have that quite yet. Do love the take. See, sports talk's all about hot takes. And you coming in here saying that Freddie's a plant. Oh! Wheels up! Just happened to be helping me get to the German soccer match. But you don't, you know, for now, just for a second, we don't have to be so cynical. Yes, the United States scored in the 49th minute to make it 2-2. Speaking of music, by the way, we were talking about Ella Langley a second ago. We might have a new American anthem on our hands. There is a song that has been a revelation at NFL international games the last handful of years. Like, this is supposedly what international fans think of when they think of American music. It's now become a fixture at World Cup matches, whether it features the Americans or not. It is Take Me Home Country Roads by John Denver. Last week, this is, for example, the entire U.S. crowd singing it following the win against Australia.

0: What's more college football than that? Singing, take me home, country roads. Now let's go outside, drink some beer, root on the Mountaineers, and burn a couch. By the way, we'll just ask the anthem now, or ask the question now related to American anthems. Freebird or Take Me Home Country Roads? Better unofficial American anthem, because we had the U.S. hockey team back in February, and now you have this U.S. national team. They're almost like alternative anthems. You remember that time that the Russian national team wasn't allowed to send athletes to the Olympics? Or wasn't allowed to be officially recognized as a federation, so the athletes that qualified couldn't have the Russian national anthem play when they won medals. So instead, they had an alternative anthem that played. Like, what would be our alternative anthem if, for whatever reason, we're not allowed to play the Star Spangled Banner at the Olympics? Freebird, Take Me Home, Country Roads, Mambo Number 5 by Lou Bega. Like, what are we doing here? 310-840-4910 if you want. And Sebastian Burhalter had the goal. What a great story he is. Nepotism was the accusation when he was on the team and his dad was the manager. But now it's Mauricio Pochettino. He makes the club and gets a goal in a World Cup game. That's a fabulous story. The closest American sports feels to a World Cup is college football. Like, going back to it, that's the sport where the passion is matched. You talk about how Freddie feels like a corporate plant. If we're being honest about the NFL and the NBA and, frankly, pro sports cities, the atmospheres feel very corporate. The reasons these matches don't is because many of the people that are occupying the stands, they are not from those cities. They're from other countries where the sport, international soccer, is very tribal, and so is college football. And that means there's much more passion involved. And the larger story, really, the last couple of weeks has just been how warm our country has been to international fans that have been visiting. It's the story of college football. D-Day used to have a tradition with my wife where we'd visit a different SEC football stadium each year, because I'd been to pretty much all the ACC stadiums. So we go to Knoxville, Tennessee. We go to LSU. And as long as you're not wearing colors for the team that they're playing, if they learn you're from out of town... I remember going to LSU. Oh, yeah, we've never been here before. We're from out of town. They would tell other tailgaters, hey, these guys are from North Carolina. Whoa, get them a beer. Yo, you want a hot dog? Hey, how about a hat? Here's a long sleeve T-shirt. Same experience at Knoxville, at Tennessee. And that's what we're seeing a lot of people feel in the international space as well. And it's a really cool thing. And it should look familiar. It's what we see when we come together on Saturdays in the fall for college football. Coming up, a stat to consider before you go on assuming all the guys taken in the lottery this week are going to be all-stars. We're just getting started here on Westwood One Sports Night. 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
1: A shocking NBA trade sends LaMelo Ball to the Timberwolves for Naz Reid and a heap of draft picks.
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0: is Westwood One Sports Night. Here's Josh Graham.
1: United States 2, Turkey A 2, 60th minute in Los Angeles. Christian Pulisic has entered the chat. Well, he's actually entered the game and had an attempt on goal just a moment ago, blocked out of play, so didn't get to goal, but it was an attempt. 2-2, USA Turkey A. We will keep you posted on this match throughout the evening. Getting to the NBA draft, which wrapped up last night, everybody needs to take a chill pill in how they're framing this draft class. It's very good. It's probably the best draft class of this decade. But still, we kind of need to temper the expectations a bit. History tells us that this is a wise course of action. You see a lot of suggestions. It might be the greatest lottery we've ever seen. There might be 7 or 8 all-stars in the top 10. Ridiculous stuff such as that. The Field of 68's Jeff Goodman is as plugged in as anybody within the sport. He joined us on Westwood One Sports this week, and he cited some statistics that are important to note.
2: The wildest thing that I had somebody say was that they think there'll be one all-star to come out of this draft, which I thought was insane. But again, you look at it and you're like, average in the top 10, in the top 10 picks since 2000, the average is probably 2.5 all-stars. 2.5 all-stars in the top 10. We think when we look at it, this draft, we're like, man, there could be like 7 all-stars, the most we've ever seen since 2000, that have made at least one all-star team among the top 10 picks.
1: Was 2003, four top 10 picks in 2003. That was Carmelo, D-Wade, Chris Bosh, and LeBron James. And that's the most. Is anybody, for how overstated this draft has been talked about for a while, we haven't heard anybody say it's going to be better than that draft. And again, that draft, we're just focused on the top 10 picks. 4 all-stars. And those are the 4. And all of them are Hall of Famers. All of them. 2.5 all-stars was the average that Goodman presented. 2.5 all-stars in the top 10. It probably tracks with last year's class. The top 2 are obviously going to be all-star caliber players. Dylan Harper showed that during the postseason. And Cooper Flagg is Cooper Flagg. Then you kind of see, okay, is VJ Edgecombe going to consistently be that? Is Con Knipple going to consistently be that? That is something that remains to be seen. This year's group, deeper than usual, but it doesn't have a generational player in it. See, that's the part that needs to be brought up. For as deep as this draft is, as good as AJ DeBonsa is, he's not LeBron James. He's not Anthony Davis. He's not Victor Wembanyama. He's not even Cooper Flagg. If it was for some reason a double draft this week, and last year's class was in this year's, Cooper Flagg for sure is going number 1, and there'd be debate about number 2. And you'd have Dylan Harper in that mix with the 4 guys that we saw at the top of this year's draft. The best comp to AJ in terms of his talent level and the impact you should assume he has in the pros, it's Cade Cunningham. Like, his team wasn't awesome in college in the Big 12. Not a traditional Big 12 power by any means. BYU's been in has not been in the Big 12 all that long. So he carried them. Both players carried their teams. Physical tools, it's all there. And that'd be pretty good. D-Day, if you're a Wizards guy, if A.J. DeBonsa had the same impact that Cade Cunningham's had on the Pistons, is that a win for the Washington Wizards?
3: Yes, the guy that was in MVP conversations at the end of this year, yes.
1: And so, hear what we're saying. Some are going to hear, oh, it's a knock to say that A.J. DeBonce is not any of those players that we just mentioned. Or it's a knock to say there isn't a generational player in this draft. Or it's a knock here to say, not going as far to say that there's only going to be one all-star in it, but if there's only two, that shouldn't shock you. If there's only three in the top 10, that's more than the norm. And four's the most we've had this century in the top 10. So that's important to hear. This class, it's a lot like 2022 with Paolo Banchero, Chet Holmgren, Jabari Smith at the top, except it's the top four of DeBonce, Cam Boozer, Caleb Wilson, and Darren Peterson. Two are probably going to be all-stars. Two are probably not going to be all-stars. DeBonce is the safest pick to say he is, but Peterson and Wilson, they have probably higher upsides as players as DeBonce does. Outside of the top four, it's probably Darius Acuff Jr. with his scoring on Sacramento, or Braden Burries, who fell all the way to number 10. So here's the question. Who's going to be the best player in this draft? Before we get too far removed from the draft, just want to firmly plant my flag in camp Caleb Wilson. Caleb Wilson's going to be the best player in this draft. He's the pick to win Rookie of the Year, too, because you're adding fuel to an already robust fire inside this very talented individual. When Caleb Wilson faced A.J. DeBonce and Cam Boozer and faced Darren Peterson head-to-head last college season, he was the best player on the floor. Duke lost, what, three, maybe four games last year? One of them was the one time he faced Caleb Wilson. Darren Peterson lost to Caleb Wilson. A.J. DeBonce, Caleb Wilson on the same floor. Caleb Wilson was the better player. And in terms of physical tools, his physical tools are greater than the players that were selected in front of him. And he's going to get a lot of opportunity in Chicago. Someone remind me if the Chicago Bulls ever selected a player as high as they drafted Caleb Wilson and it worked out of the University of North Carolina. If there's a guy that they might have taken there. Not going to make any comps or anything. But we're firmly planting the flag in camp Caleb Wilson as being the best player in this draft. 310-840-4910 if you want in on this program. 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First caller of the night, is it Mr. Michigan or Mr. Positive that we're taking the call from here, Oliver? Which one is it? Is it Mr. Positive? See, I have on the screen here Mr. Michigan, and you know, this might be a good week to be Mr. Michigan, Mr. Positive, because you had three players taken in the lottery last night. My favorite pick by a non-lottery team in round one, and in this draft, frankly, was Abuka Okorie going to your Detroit Pistons. So you're the first caller of the week, Mr. Positive, or of the week, first caller of the show. So let's make it a good one, Mr. Positive. You're on Westwood One Sports Night.
4: Boom, shakalaka. Hey, real quick. You've got a lot on the buffet. Denton Day has been doing a fantastic job on Odyssey Sports Minute or Westwood One Sports Minute. Fantastic. Real quick about the World Cup. Here's what's so exciting, Josh. You've got Messi. You got Ronaldo. You got Mbappe. They're all breaking records. They're all hungry. They want to outdo each other. You can sense it. Oh, God, you can sense it, especially with Ronaldo. I mean, he feels left out with Messi and Mbappe just getting the most goals in World Cup. Unbelievable. And here's another thing. It's being bandied about, I don't know how, why, what, when, and where, but LeBron could come to Detroit for 1 year to help Cade win the championship. I know. It's bad as, I mean, as wild as that sound. I mean, can you imagine that? But would he come to Detroit? I mean, it's a nice city, but it doesn't have the glitz and glimmer like Miami and L.A., Los Angeles, Hollywood, wining and dining with the celebrities, the world-famous people. Why would he come to Detroit? Does he know that maybe we would win? What do you think, Josh Baby Graham and D-Day? Boom shakalaka.
1: I don't think that would ever happen. I think he would either go to places he's been before or to Golden State or remain with the Lakers. Think that those are the options here. The World Cup piece that he brings up about the stars showing up, somebody put it to me earlier this week that I thought was really smart, saying the World Cup is NFL-level branding with NBA star-level performance, where you have the as good as the branding can possibly be, the stage be it as big as it possibly can be, like the NFL in this country, and then the star level of the NBA, where it's, oh, it's not just Messi plays, it's Messi scoring a hat-trick and multiple goals the next outing, and Erling Haaland and all the guys that Mr. Positive just cited there. Just getting out of the hydration break, 2-2 between USA and Turkey, 71st minute. The United States getting crazy chances. Christian Pulisic had a chance, and then as blatant of a miss as you can have in the box by a follow-up opportunity, then the United States hit the post. So weird, crazy things are happening, and we'll keep you posted on what happens the rest of the way as we're approaching the final 20 minutes of this match. Again, 2-2 between the United States and Turkey. What if I told you, got my 30 for 30 voice on for a second, what if I told you that the LaMelo Ball news wasn't even the biggest basketball news in the state of North Carolina today? What might qualify as that? It's next on Westwood One Sports Night.
0: The NFL has decided Brendan Sorsby will not be entering the league this season. The quarterback will now have to focus on next year's draft in a potentially loaded class, including Arch Manning and Dante Moore. Westwood One Sports.
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18: 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This is a two-minute drill as part of the Bill and Rookie Experience.
0: So, two big stories in Wisconsin today, and pretty remarkable. One is the national story, and that's Giannis being traded to the Miami Heat, which I think turns out to be really good for the Bucks. Four players, handful of draft picks. They have the 10th and 13th pick in the draft tonight, which is supposed to be a deeper draft than typical for the NBA. So you're hoping that the Bucks can get a couple of guys, they'll be rookies, but a couple of guys that can come in and play valuable minutes next year to complement what they went and got and what they have already. And we'll see where this goes down the road for the Milwaukee Bucks. The other big story, it's a statewide story, not national, is, Bill, the return of Brandon Woodruff last night, or the Big Woo, as you like to call him. And he was nothing short of dominant last night in his first game back in a couple of months against the Reds.
19: He retired the first 16 men he faced, didn't give up a hit, took a perfect game into the sixth inning, and then after retiring the first man in the sixth, gave up a single.
0: And this could be exactly what the doctor ordered for the Brewers, as we've been talking a lot about perhaps making a trade at the deadline. I know a lot of people want Skubal from Detroit. I mean, man, that should put that right out of your mind. Think bat, think bullpen, but if he's like he was last night, Brewer's going to be in really good shape with starting pitching.
19: Well, you got to think that not only you and probably most of Brewer's nation was thinking it, and I think the front office was probably thinking it too. Matt Arnold's like, yes.
18: That's a two-minute drill from Bill and Rookie. Get the full Bill and Rookie experience weekday mornings from 6 until 10 on The Fan. And The Fan app.
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0: Josh Graham.
1: Things are escalating at the World Cup. Christian Pulisic is playing, and he has generated three high-level scoring chances in about 20 minutes of playing time thus far, missing just beyond the keeper's reach and beyond the far post with his left-footed shot. The United States bringing in some of their regular starters for the final 15 minutes of this match. This being the third World Cup match, the United States never going 3-0 in the group stages in their history. We'll see if they're able to do that over the next dozen to 15 minutes or so. We're with you live till the end of this match and throughout the postgame as well, getting a chance to react and push things forward to facing Bosnia in the group, the knockout stage opener next Wednesday. The big news in the NBA today, Charlotte Hornets star LaMelo Ball traded to the Minnesota Timberwolves. But what if I told you that wasn't even the biggest headline within the state of North Carolina, at least among North Carolinians? Whenever people come to visit my home state, I live in Winston-Salem, North Carolina. The outsiders, they're a little bit, or the visitors, let's say, they're a little bit confused at how the college basketball dynamic works, where it's, oh, you care about the college basketball more than you care about the NBA basketball? Yeah, that's a North Carolina staple. Another thing that might be difficult for the national audience to grasp, and that's why using a platform such as this, 300 markets across the country, I'm going to let people in understanding something that you might not know. North Carolina and NC State, every bit as fierce, maybe even uglier than the Duke-North Carolina rivalry is. Now listen to what we're saying. Is it a greater rivalry? No. Those two programs are, they're spotters for each other. And they are as excellent as it gets. But North Carolina and NC State, around here, that is just as fierce. And in a lot of ways, more ugly. So what's the headline? North Carolina is working to schedule NC State in a non-conference basketball game. This is the latest, strangest college sports headline. How does it happen? Well, the ACC expanded to 18 full-time members a few years ago by adding Stanford, Cal, and SMU. ACC coaches decided to go from 20 league games to 18. That format protects only one rivalry per team. And obviously, Duke was the protected opponent for North Carolina, not NC State, that they normally would play every single year. So they only faced each other one time. And everyone around here got super mad about that, so now they're going to play a neutral site game in the Greensboro Coliseum. A lot of history with that building. It's in Greensboro. NC State and North Carolina will face each other. Here's probably the best way to compare this rivalry to something that you might understand in other terms. Maybe baseball is the best way to explain this. Duke Carolina is Yankees Red Sox. When you think about the greatest baseball rivalry, Yankees-Red Sox is usually the first thing that comes to mind. That is what Duke Carolina is. State Carolina is Mets-Yankees. It's the Beltway. That's what it's a lot like. Where if you go to New York City, you're going to be more likely to see, if you're a Yankee fan, Met fans, than you are going to see Red Sox fans. And there's a little bit of a discourse there when you play each other. That's NC State and North Carolina. If you're a North Carolina fan, you're not going to see as many Duke folks. The Duke grads don't really live in North Carolina. They live in New York. They live in the biggest cities in the country, and they're sprawled across the country, their alumni base. People who go to NC State generally live in North Carolina. People who go to North Carolina generally live in North Carolina. So when they play, there's more disputes in the offices. There's more disputes between your friend groups. So anyway, just wanted that PSA while we had a minute. Getting to the Hornets piece of this, though, the strong negative reaction we've seen from Charlotte Hornet fans to LaMelo Ball being traded today, it's a fascinating deal. Like, this is something to take note of, not just in the context of LaMelo Ball and the Charlotte Hornets, but really, this is a story about fame in America, honestly. The comparisons that are being thrown out there for LaMelo Ball being traded away, they're about as top shelf as they can be. Seen this one a lot. Today's trade's been compared to when the Panthers moved off of Cam Newton. Well, that's funny, because Melo never been to the playoffs. Cam went 15-1, won an MVP, made a Super Bowl. History tells us, by the way, it was the right move to move off of Cam. There was an SI fan site, the Hornets fan site, that posted this. LaMelo Ball trade feels like Luka Doncic mistake all over again. As if Melo took Charlotte to the finals or was a scoring champion like Luka was. But this clip, courtesy of a Charlotte TV anchor named Nick Carboni outside of the Hornets arena, might take the cake, an overstatement of LaMelo Ball.
0: LaMelo Ball, man. Trading LaMelo Ball from the Hornets, that's like y'all trading Michael Jordan out to Chicago Bulls. Y'all already didn't give us Kobe Bryant. Y'all keep messing up the team chemistry. He was the hottest on the team. He bought us all the ticket sales. He made the most points on the team. It was nobody else better than him.
2: He made it beautiful to watch.
0: I swear, he made it. He made it great to watch. He made us want to come here.
1: He shout out to the guy. So for the visual, guy's hanging out the car window, talking to the TV reporter, and then the guy sitting next to him in the passenger seat could not be restrained, saying, "It was beautiful to watch." It's like moving Michael Jordan off of the Bulls. He's like Mike because Jordan drafted him after all. So why this type of reaction? Why is LaMelo getting this type of attention? Made one All-Star game. Hornets haven't been to the playoffs in the last 10 years, certainly not in his career. Lost in a play-in game. Why so much attention for LaMelo Ball? Melo is a byproduct of how so many consume basketball now in 2026. Are most people watching regular season games? And more specifically, the ones that aren't nationally televised? How else are you watching LaMelo Ball other than just watching highlights? Watching clips. And by that measure, Melo does have some crazy clips, some crazy highlights that he pulls off. Do most people get to know their stars the way that we used to through post-game press conferences or quotes that they give in written stories following beat writers and things? No. It's on IG now. It's on TikTok, where Melo is a monster. And obviously, the polarizing family that he's part of and how many years people have been following because of the show is a key part of this. It's as much, again, a story about fame in America as it is basketball here. Why LaMelo Ball is such a polarizing figure despite the lack of basketball achievement. Now, the good news is, here's the good news, D-Day. If you upset Hornet fans, Charlotte, they're brass upset fans. The good news is that the bar is criminally low for Charlotte. There are only two NBA franchises that have never made a conference finals appearance. It's the Hornets and it's New Orleans, which used to be the Hornets. Fans harken back on these 90s teams. And nationally, people still wear those fits, those starter jackets with the teal and the pinstripes. But even those teams with Grandmama and Muggsy Bogues, they didn't win anything. So if LaMelo is eliciting this type of reaction,

0: I was a kid.
1: Active is what I would use, but I guess
0: I rooted for the Panthers. Like, check out this 2005 Carolina Panthers plaque. Like, when I was a teenager and they had Daylight Come and You Got It, DeLome, Jake DeLome and John Casey and Brad Hoover and Kerry Colbert's on this graphic? What are we doing here? Dan Morgan and Julius Pepper, Steve Smith, Deshaun Foster. Did he ever get a job after getting fired at UCLA? I don't know.
1: That's your boys right there. See, like, that's, you only have that if you're a fan.
0: See, those were my boys. Those were.
1: Currently, your boys. You can't run away.
0: Well, I'm actually friends with some of those people. Like, Jake DeLome has been in the media now for a long time. I'll never forget watching the World Cup final was on a Sunday in 2022, and it was right, I was in the Panthers press box, and Jake came to sit down with us, and we were watching the World Cup final. I forget who Argentina beat. Was it France they beat in 2022? I can't remember. It was France. And Jake DeLome's broadcast partners sat down with me, one of which was Luke Kuechly. So it was me, Panthers beat writer Joe Person, Jake DeLome, and Luke Kuechly just locked in 2 hours before the Panthers are set to play, I think, the Pittsburgh Steelers, locked in on international soccer and the World Cup final. That was a lot of fun. Luke Kuechly really into nose ball. Luke Kuechly, best way to say it. Make sure if you haven't already, you're subscribed to the YouTube channel, searching Westwood One Sports Night. 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Once the final whistle sounds on USA Turkey A, which will be momentarily, the group stages will be finished. So what's next? That's next.
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0: after big events happen, we get to react first, and so do you. What is your confidence level in the United States here at the close of the group stages? 310-840-4910. If you want in, we're going to be talking soccer in just a second and taking your calls on those matters at 310-840-4910. This is shaping up to be a memorable NBA offseason, though. LaMelo Ball traded today. Charlotte Hornets to the Minnesota Timberwolves. We've already seen Giannis Antetokounmpo traded this week as well, and tons more stars are going to be on the move as well. It's shaping up to be a memorable NBA offseason. We'll get to the Melo trade a little bit later on, but Jaylen Brown, Kawhi Leonard, a guy named LeBron James, might have new homes, all of them, this offseason. We shall see. And this offseason is going to be remembered for this year's draft as well. It's probably the strongest draft this decade. Like, when we're thinking about other things that fall into that classification, that characterization, you're looking at, what, the 2022 draft class with Paolo Banchero and Chet Holmgren and Jabari Smith at the top, maybe two of the top three, LaMelo Ball, Anthony Edwards, who are now teammates with each other. 2020 was a weird draft all over the place. 2024 was flat out bad. That wasn't very good with Richey taken at the top. The next two drafts are supposed to be not so great. This year is going to be really good. And there's no clear front runner for who the best player in the draft is. My personal choice, Caleb Wilson from North Carolina. But anybody in the top four, if you like them, you could make a really strong case for them being the best player in this draft. And honestly, this is something that separates the NBA from literally any other sport that we follow closely. What other sport has the month that follows your championship being just as interesting as the championship? Like, the month that follows the NBA Finals is almost as interesting as the Finals themselves. No other sport does this. Nothing. Where you have the NBA draft not even a week after the victory parade for the New York Knicks. They had that parade last Thursday, drafts on Tuesday and Wednesday, and then the following week is July 1st, where free agency is in full swing. And because of how accelerated all this is, you have all these trades and stars being moved as well. That doesn't happen in other sports. The NFL, the weeks that follow the Super Bowl can be a bit slow. The NBA, or not NBA, college football, the season's already way too long, so the month that follows it, not all that interesting. Major League Baseball, again, it's the NHL. You just don't see it. You just don't see the sport that is just as interesting in the storylines that follow the season right after the season ends than when it happens itself. So the NBA, it's shaping up to be a memorable offseason. Now let's get to soccer. Denton Day, you hanging in there after the Turkey A goal in the final minute, literally, of stoppage time, the United States falling 3-2. You hanging in there?
1: Gut punch. Gut punch, dude.
0: Yeah. How invested were you in this match, given the fact the United States benched as many players as they did?
1: Die hard. Devout.
0: All right, let's talk about it, because the question again, what is your confidence level in the United States after the end of the group stages that have the United States getting 6 points, winning the group? 310-840-4910 if you want in, reacting to this in real time. The United States fell at the last second against Turkey. But the reality is, mission accomplished through the group stages. If you tell any American soccer fan you're winning Group D, you're happy. You're happy regardless of how you get there. And that is what the United States did, despite the theatrics and how they lost to Turkey in Los Angeles tonight. Our sights now turn as a country to Bosnia and Herzegovina. That is the Americans' first knockout stage opponent. It's next Wednesday. This match never really mattered. That's why you benched all the starters but two. Didn't bring him in until 15 minutes to go. Not the yellow card players, but then Christian Pulisic, who generated a ton of chances. You very well could have won this match or tied this match 3-3. The United States is going to remain out west after the two games in Los Angeles and one in Seattle. They will play in their third NFC West stadium, Santa Clara, Levi Stadium, home of the San Francisco 49ers. If the Americans advance beyond that, there's a good chance their round of 32 opponent is going to beat Egypt. That isn't completely locked in yet. The quarterfinal would be back in Los Angeles. The semifinal is in Dallas. The finals in the Meadowlands out east. But let's keep the main thing the main thing. Bosnia and Herzegovina, kickoff Santa Clara, set for 8 o'clock on Wednesday night, Eastern time. What's the scouting report? This is already a special World Cup for the American opposition. The way we view, as a country, 6 points and winning the group as being a win for the U.S., Bosnia and Herzegovina, anything else that happens beyond this point is icing on the cake for them. Don't think the Americans would say that. Bosnia beat Qatar 3-1 yesterday, and then got the proper help it needed to make sure they secured a spot in the round of 32. It's a historic result, considering this is the first time this country will be advancing to the knockout stages since gaining independence from Yugoslavia in 1992. This is just the second World Cup that they've qualified since then. Here was an emotional Zlatan Ibrahimovic speaking about this significance and this achievement by Bosnia and Herzegovina on Fox.
2: That's all about what football is all about, bringing people together, and especially for Bosnia, how much this country has suffered, and to see this happiness makes me very emotional, gives me goosebumps, because that's my father's roots, and just to see 70,000 singing, probably the Bosnian fans won already the World Cup, makes me emotional. I cannot even express myself good now, but very, very emotional moment, and I'm just happy.
0: It's cool stuff. Zlatan been excellent in this tournament among the Fox commentators. I think really Fox has done an excellent job of having the American commentators calling the match. Thierry Henry and Zlatan play off each other very well. Alexi Lalas is the same Alexi Lalas he's been for a very long time, polarizing, which isn't always a bad thing when it comes to television coverage. But getting to what to expect, there's no excuse for the United States to lose this match to Bosnia and Herzegovina. As winners of Group D, the United States deserve a matchup that sets up well for them. As a host nation, generally, the expectation is that it sets up well for you too. If they do not win, this whole World Cup turns into a very, very positive thing to a failure. Cannot lose this match. You must, at a minimum, get to the round of 16. Nothing less than that will be celebrated by the Americans. But just think about how crazy next week is going to be. Wednesday night, the United States in a knockout stage match that it's hosting against Bosnia and Herzegovina. Friday, Taylor Swift and Travis Kelce get married? It's more American than that. NFL superstar marrying one of the top pop stars. And then on Saturday, the 250th birthday for this great nation. Our sights are turned to next week. We're going to go all Bill Belichick on this one. We're on to Bosnia and Herzegovina. Denton Day, turning the page. And yes, I'm proud that I'm pronouncing the name of the country right. Yes, I had to have it phonetically spelled out in front of me in order to nail it. Proud of myself. 310-840-4910 if you want to react now. The United States loses at the horn to Turkey. 6 points. Is it still the most points that the United States has ever had in a group stage? Six? Yeah. Okay. So you want nine. You never have won all three of your matches. You'd even settle for seven. But let's not get greedy. The reality is the United States got more points than they ever had in a World Cup group. They won the group. They have things set up well in front of them. And other than obviously having the missed assignment right there in the box late and a not-so-great first half allowing a couple of goals with your reserves in the match, the United States was really putting it on Turkey in the second half once Christian Pulisic came into the game. And the fact that Christian Pulisic looked every bit the part, that honestly should be the biggest takeaway of this match. The biggest takeaway is once Christian Pulisic got into the match turned. And Christian Pulisic looks every bit healthy, generating not one, not two, but three high-level scoring chances for the United States. And that's a good sign moving forward. You're healthy. Christian Pulisic looks the part. You need Christian Pulisic in order to go on a deep run in this tournament. So we'll be fielding your calls at 310-840-4910. What your outlook, what your confidence level is in the United States now that the group stages is over, the United States falling 3-2 to Turkey A tonight. That just ended in the last 10 minutes or so. But focusing on the LaMelo Ball trade that is the headliner tonight, headliner today, there is a clear winner in this blockbuster between the Hornets and the T-Wolves, and we'll tell you who that winner is next on Westwood One Sports Night. International soccer's taking over the U.S., and only DraftKings has you fully covered. 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
21: The Brewers are in first place in the NL Central as they look to win the division for the fourth straight year. We're talking baseball on The Fan.

0: Turkey 3, United States 2. A goal in the last minute of stoppage time. The difference in Turkey A getting one win in the group stages when some of the experts thought they might be the best team in the group. The United States already clinching the group going into tonight's action. Now that the group stages are finished and we're looking ahead to Bosnia and Herzegovina, what is your confidence level in the U.S.? That match is next Wednesday, by the way. Santa Clara, 8 p.m. Eastern kickoff time. 310-840-4910. The beauty of us being on at this hour, at this time, you get a chance to react to things first as we do. Zach in Buffalo. Zach, what's your confidence level in the red, white, and blue?
1: Yeah, I think it's like you said a couple minutes ago. If we don't get to the round of 16, we haven't won anything. I think we can get to the round of 8, but in a tournament like this, we can't get much further than that. And we see that tonight because we don't have that much depth on the bench. And you can't get very far in a tournament like this if you don't have depth. And I think the embarrassing part of it is that Mexico, who's only ranked two spots above us, and is a co-host, wins all three of their group matches, and we probably should have won tonight.
0: Yeah, I guess. I appreciate the call, and I think the depth you're referring to, mostly on the defensive side, there aren't guys that you look at and you feel comfortable playing them if somebody were to go down on the back line. Look at Miles Robinson might be the only one you look at and you feel somewhat okay about. But offensively speaking, what Christian Pulisic's absence taught us last week is that you actually do have guys off the bench that you can lean on if you need to. Like Pepe was great last Friday night in Seattle. So think, as we saw with the United States getting the early marker 3 minutes in, offensively speaking, they have the depth that you refer to. It's on the back end. You might have some concerns. And unlike the past identities for American soccer for 30-plus years leading up to the Mauricio Pochettino-led unit, goaltending, no longer the identity for American soccer. When you thought of the strength of U.S. soccer, it was Casey Keller and Brad Friedel and Tim Howard. You don't feel that way about Matt Freese or Matt Turner's, either of the Matts. You don't have that level of confidence in the back end. 310-840-4910. Ryan is in Canada. Ryan, do you have any pull or any dog in the fight when it comes to the United States now that they're out of the group stages?
2: Hey, Josh, Graham Oliver, and DJ. Love the show. Thanks for my call. How are you doing? All of you folks.
0: Well, what do you have?
2: So, I guess I'm rooting for Bosnia. You guys should have won that game.
0: Like against Turkey, yeah.
2: I know we're like next to our neighbors, but I'm rooting for Canada. So I can't wait for Bosnia to beat you folks.
0: So why root for Bosnia? And that doesn't contradict with rooting for Canada. Like, you could root for Canada.
2: Well, I'm a Canadian,
0: States,
2: but,
0: right?
2: we're Canadian soccer, we have a dog in the fight.
0: Now help me out on this, then, because I don't understand it. I'm not in Canada. I'm not a Canadian as you are. So is there a rival-type rooting pool where you're rooting against the United States, or is the brotherly effect that it's, hey, we're not playing you guys head-to-head, so why not just root for the United States? Like, why root against, I guess, is a better question.
2: Well, I'm rooting for Canada, but I'm rooting for the Americans to get beat by Bosnia.
0: Yeah, okay, right.
2: Because you guys have spanked us. So, yeah, I'm a Canadian, you're an American.
0: I got it.
2: It's all good.
0: I got it. Okay, it's all understood. Thank you. Thank you, Ryan, in Ontario, Canada. Won't bring up what happened in the men's and women's gold medal games and hockey. Won't have to do that, since talking a little trash, rooting for Bosnia against the United States. It's bold. Big trade in the NBA. LaMelo Ball to the Minnesota Timberwolves. And there is a significant winner in this trade. It's not Minnesota landing LaMelo Ball. Selling high on LaMelo is a gigantic W for the group that wears teal for the Charlotte Hornets. When LaMelo arrived, this is the part that requires some context. Yours truly has boots on the ground in the state of North Carolina, has a lot of familiarity with the organization, knows people in the building, has for a while now. When LaMelo arrived, it was Michael Jordan and Mitch Kupchak that were in charge. Obviously, both of them very old school, not subscribers to modern ways to efficiently run a basketball organization. But when the new owners of Rick Schnall and Gabe Plotkin took over this organization, summer of 2023, that's when everything started to look up. That's when this organization started to open some eyes, raise eyebrows, if you will. It started with drafting Brandon Miller over Scoot Henderson, something that was not super popular to do at that time, but turned out to be the right pick, absolutely. Then they bring in respected, analytically driven adults as the head coach and the GM. Charles Lee from the champion Celtics at that point 2 years ago. Jeff Peterson, who's been at a lot of really good organizations or had success. Then they draft Con Knipple last year. Win. W. Even the Mark Williams Laker trade that L.A. backed out of because of a phony bad physical due to how badly Rob Pelinka got fleeced. The Charlotte Hornets have been well-run for the last few years now and have been making really good decisions for those who are paying close attention. LaMelo Ball's immature behavior, his bad shot selection, his inefficient style of play, while exciting, did not match that of a seventh-year player. Or a guy going into his seventh year. Thus, he was not a long-term fit to be the face of this franchise. A guy who acts like a man-child isn't the best player for a team that purports to be a serious basketball place, period. The Hornets likely wanted to make this move for a long time. They couldn't because of Melo's inability to stay healthy. Nobody would have taken him. Prior to this year, LaMelo Ball missed 141 games over a three-year span. 141 games over three previous seasons. But when he played 72 this year, and they started to play well, that really put the pieces in motion. They brought Kobe White in at the deadline. They drafted Christian Anderson out of Texas Tech in round one. Go time. All they needed was a team desperate enough to give them something significant in exchange for LaMelo Ball. But who would do that? Enter the Minnesota Timberwolves after striking out on landing Giannis at the start of the week. That was your sucker. Honestly, the way you should look at the Hornets right now, it's like the beginning of Moneyball. When Billy Beane, played by Brad Pitt, meets Jonah Hill's character for the first time in the Cleveland offices and in some parking deck, Jonah Hill's character says, "I think it's a really good thing that you guys no longer have Johnny Damon. I think it opens up so many more possibilities of things that you can do." That's how you should look at what Charlotte just did here. Charlotte is better off without LaMelo Ball. And there are so many more things they can now do with a record amount of trade exception money, over $40 million, according to Bobby Marks, and bringing in Naz Reid, one of the more underrated players in the league. When you are a small market team in the NBA, generally speaking, there are two paths to competing at a high level, to contending as a small market team. Number one, you need lottery luck, like the Spurs got with Wimby a few years ago and decades ago with Tim Duncan, or selling high on a star, like Charlotte just did with LaMelo Ball, the way that Oklahoma City and Indiana did, oddly enough, with the same player, Paul George, which really jump-started, for obvious reasons, their trips to recent finals, meeting each other in the finals last year in Oklahoma City, winning a championship. If Melo gets hurt, by the way, here's another underrated angle here. If Melo gets hurt in Minnesota, or Ant gets impatient and forces himself out at some point, the West, not an easy place to play, those pick swaps that Charlotte got in this trade here, 2028, 2029, 2030, unprotected pick in 2031, those are going to be some pretty valuable picks. So thought it was really good business for Charlotte. I think Charlotte selling high on LaMelo Ball, a really, really wise move. But what say you? 310-840-4910. Mark's in Florida. Mark, this looks like a Charlotte Hornets win in terms of the trade. What do you see?
3: Hey, what's up, man? Yeah, I think my Heat pulling off the Giannis trade because he was the biggest prize of the offseason. Thankfully, Godfather Pat Riley finally was able to reel in the big whale. So I think the Heat are going to be the biggest winner of this offseason. But as far as the Hornets go, I think it's a win-win for both teams because the biggest problem for the T-Wolves is they don't have a playmaking point guard. And Mike Conley, good player, but he's at the end of his career, and they really didn't have anybody else. And now Ant-Man can play off the ball and say what you want to say about Melo.
0: Didn't they just give Ayo Dosunmu a huge contract at the start of this week? They move off of Randall in order to pay Ayo Dosunmu.
3: I think he's a really good pickup, yeah. And here's the thing.
0: So here's my question. Here's my question to counter then. Here's my question.
3: Right.
0: You lose, you trade Karl Anthony Towns a couple years ago. That doesn't look all too great now.
3: Right.
0: He wins a title. You move off of Julius Randle, and now you just moved Naz Reid. So are we putting a little bit too much confidence in Rudy Gobert, who, as of midnight Eastern time, just turned 34? Happy birthday to Rudy Gobert. Are we putting too much faith in him anchoring everything?
3: He's still an elite defender. People can say what they want to say about him, but he's still an elite rim protector. And let's face it, the T-Wolves weren't getting out of the second round. I know they kind of fell backwards after making it to back-to-back Western Conference final. You still are able to keep Jaden McDaniels, which is huge, who's going to be a breakout star even now more. And you got Ayo, who is showing you he's a damn good player. So, Naz Reid, you were able to part with him, but I don't think they were going to bring him back at the money he wanted. So as far as for the Hornets, now you got a playmaking big man who can shoot, and Kobe White, I think, can take the place of Melo. So I think ultimately it works out for both, and long term probably better for the Hornets when you consider they got the picks they got and the salary cap space. So long term it probably works out better for the Hornets, but in the short term I think for Minnesota they had to take this gamble because they didn't really have another playmaker, and Melo, I think, being a second option
0: is a playmaker.
3: The number one option.
0: Let's stop. He's a playmaker, and I appreciate the call.
3: That's
0: fine. But, let's not say they have no playmaker. It's not saying Ayo Dosunmu is LaMelo Ball, but let's not pretend they don't have a playmaker. Now you have problems in the post because you do this. It's good to hear from you. I want to go to Minnesota because, that's directly involved in this, man. Rob's in Minnesota. Rob, how you feeling about this trade?
4: I would say just sort of lukewarm to meh, and primarily because, this goes back to previous moves by Tim Connelly, the general manager. So I don't want to get too into the weeds about that gentleman's track record. But what I'm saying is that he's viewed as some sort of boy genius. And I think it's really a false justification, or it doesn't bear out on the track record. So let me just kind of go through real quickly.
0: Carl Anthony Towns, we just brought up a couple years ago, and now you're blowing things up again.
4: Yep, and exactly. And so they dumped Julius Randle, and the frustrating thing is that they actually move back in the draft. Granted, they did get a worthwhile player, it appears, at least on paper, in the Isaiah Evans kid. But what I'm getting at more so is the fact that you have Naz Reid, a 25 or under player that you didn't have to draft. You signed him as an undrafted free agent. He became a sixth man of the year and a arguably, at least starter caliber quality player in the NBA. And you have to package him at a half a dozen draft picks to acquire LaMelo Ball. He's a guy who in six seasons only twice has played more than 70 games. Don't get me wrong. I get the enthusiasm or excitement, that is generated from the idea of LaMelo Ball and Anthony Edwards playing together. But the fact that the reality that you're going to have no power forward and you're going to be facing teams like Denver, OKC, and obviously the Spurs, they have all that size and that length. Part of their success these last three seasons, or even if you want to go as far back as five seasons, the fact that if Gobert was having a remarkably horrible game, or even Julius Randle, you could go to the bench or you could go to the down the roster and say, Naz, get in there. Let's get something going. And Naz would hit threes. He was one of the best perimeter big switch defenders on the pick and roll. And it's another thing.
0: Right, now we're getting into the
4: Ball.
0: Weeds, but I'm with you.
4: Right,
0: I think
4: right,
0: Naz Reid's
4: right,
0: really good,
4: right.
0: And I understand your lukewarmness. I think Charlotte won the trade because this reeks of desperation for Minnesota.
4: Yes.
0: I'm up against it. It's good to hear from you, Rob, in Minnesota.
4: Okay,
0: I hope
4: thanks a lot.
0: A
4: have a great
0: back.
4: Day.
0: It's great to hear your voice. You know, this is a platform where you can vent if you're feeling frustrated or even lukewarm about trades and talk things out a little bit and react to things such as the United States and Turkey just wrapping up in the last little bit or so tonight. That's what the beauty of this format is. 310-840-4910. Speaking of that, probably the best reason you should feel optimistic about the United States' chances in the knockout stages, that is next on Westwood One Sports Night.
5: U.S. men's national team has wrapped up group play. Up next, the round of 32 on Wednesday. How far can they go? Let's find out. Westwood One Sports.

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20: Need a boost in the morning? Bill and Rookie have you covered. Bill brings the facts. Rookie brings the positivity. And you get a perfect blend of Packers news and morning mayhem.

0: is Westwood One Sports Night. Here's Josh Graham.
1: The United States falls to Turkey A, 3-2. Finale of the group stages, the United States resting all but two of their normal starters tonight. So, no need to overreact. Mission accomplished going to the knockout stages. Bosnia and Herzegovina, the first opponent for the Americans next Wednesday. We'll circle back to the LaMelo Ball trade when Terrence Oglesby joins the program in less than 20 minutes. Terrence, probably a perfect guest to have on tonight, not just because he's a Hornets TV studio analyst, but also the NBA draft just wrapped up and nobody follows college basketball closer than he does from ESPN and also the Field of 68. So a lot of hoop in just a little bit. But if you're looking for some optimism tonight, you're a United States fan, you're feeling down in the dumps because they lost 3-2 in dramatic fashion against Turkey. Some of the perceived World Cup powerhouses might not be as strong as we thought they were going into the tournament. And we're not talking about Turkey that, oh, they were viewed to be maybe the best in the group and lost their first two matches, the United States winning Group D. No, we're looking at the very top of the card. Germany might be the golden example of this. They've been playing with fire a lot in this tournament. They were tied 1-1 with Curacao in the first half of their opener, ended up winning that in a rout, but still, slow start. They trailed 1-0 in the second half of their second match against Ivory Coast. And then today, the Germans got burned with a 2-1 loss to Ecuador. By the way, Ivory Coast advancing to the knockout stages for the first time in their history. That's really cool. That's the Germans. Have told the story on this show that there are a few friends of mine here in Winston-Salem, North Carolina, rooting against Germany because the German national team has been working out and calling Winston-Salem home base for them. They've been in this resort for the last 2 months, and that includes apparently renting out exclusively a pool that my friend wants to, that has takes his family to. That's the pool that they go to, not able to go until the German national team gets knocked out. So they might be happy to learn that the German national team could be knocked out sooner than projected. How about Spain and England? They've had their fair share of struggles. Spain tied Cape Verde in one of the most surprising results in this tournament. That was at the start of the week. England held to a draw with Ghana yesterday, really battling with Croatia before that. See, we just cited here three of the top five clubs, top five teams in the world. Usually you'd put Brazil right there, but Brazil hasn't been as overwhelming as we're used to seeing that international team be. So, who are the overwhelming forces in this tournament? Who, with some bracket luck, you're the Americans, do you most want to avoid? Because there are two teams that come to mind. Like, through the group stages so far, two countries have stood out among the pack, looking like the best clubs out there. And that is France, and that is Argentina. France, you want to talk about maybe the most highly awaited match that we've seen outside of the U.S. matches so far in this World Cup? How about 3 o'clock Eastern Time Friday, where you've got Erling Haaland and Norway facing France and Kylian Mbappe? That is going to be a show. 3 o'clock Eastern Time, Foxborough, Massachusetts, those two will be meeting. France is the one team you look at and you just don't see any holes on the team. Like, what is the hole on this French team that was in the World Cup final 4 years ago, won the World Cup in 2018. Just don't see it. As the kids say, they are a wagon. Is that something the kids still say? Don't know. Real quickly, say 6-7. 6-7. You know, we should do a 6-7 in honor of LaMelo Ball tonight being traded, since he kind of was the person, at least in the entertainment sphere, that got the ball rolling on that on TikTok, apparently.
2: Wait, do a 6-7? Right. Like a...
1: Like 6-7.
2: One of those. You made it sound like it was like a big deal.
1: A 6-7?
2: Yeah, like you're doing a 6-7, like Cam Newton did the dab. I guess that is the correct way of doing it.
1: So I shouldn't put an A, like my wife earlier today saying, you should go on the TikTok. You should be on the TikTok. Made me feel very old as I was walking my dog. Like the TikTok? The. Like the Facebook? I'm the old guy now, D-Day. Mm-hmm. In some ways, like if you just took this segment and put it in a time capsule to about 2010 range, somebody might look at it and say, are they talking about songs? Are they talking about 6'7" by Lil Wayne and TikTok by Kesha? What are they talking about? Those were bangers, by the way. Bangers. I don't know which of the two is a better song. Wake up in the morning feeling like P. Diddy. That doesn't age well.
2: That answers that question.
1: Oh, yeah. I think Kesha got canceled. Just the first sentence of that song. Very 2010. So, yeah, France, don't see a lot of holes in their game. Argentina, they're the reigning champion, and the only concern you might have with them, you're talking about age potentially catching up with Lionel Messi being an older club they have, but so much talent all over the team. Looks like we might be on a collision course of 2022 all over again. Those teams might be meeting in the final in the Meadowlands. Wanted to get to this before we got to Terrence Oglesby, though. John Calipari gave one of the most John Calipari answers when asked about Darius Acuff's struggles on the defensive end. And here was Coach Cal.
3: His impact on the defensive end, not being as strong as teams would like it. As his coach at the college level, how did you put him in the best positions possible for his defense or whatever that he lacked to be able to translate to the next level?
4: He was such a good scorer, I didn't give a about his defense. let me just say,
3: hey, scoring is at a premium, coach. Tell him the truth now.
4: But I told him, you don't want to be the target. You're good enough to defend. You're strong enough to defend. You're quick enough to defend. And if you can get by people on the bounce like you do, then you can stop them from dribbling by you.
1: Why do people dislike that guy? See, is this a classic example of the things that we dislike John Calipari for are now things that we just don't care about, so we've lived long enough to see the reverse Harvey Dent? Live long enough to be the villain. Sometimes you could live long enough to see the villain become loved again. That happened to the late Kyle Busch, the late Kobe Bryant at the end of his career. Like, is that what we're looking at here with John Calipari? Like, he's kind of like the old guy.
2: He's still easy to hate. He's just kind of funny. That was a great joke, but that was absolutely a joke that had about 99% truth in it. That's how he coaches all of his teams. He's like, if you score enough, I'm not asking you to do anything on defense.
1: It's true. They do not play a lot of defense. I'm planting my flag firmly grasp it, in the Caleb Wilson camp, as I think he's going to be the best pro in

0: ended, but I would say Darren mm-hmm. Peterson.
1: Peterson, whiff. That is an interesting, fun team, man. And Danny Ainge, he's generally really good at picking them at the top of the draft. So, can see that. Love that from John Calipari. Because again, the old guard is almost completely gone. All the guys who were in the ACC, Roy Williams, Coach K, Jim Boeheim, they're not there anymore. Tony Bennett even. But, so it's, who do you got? It's Rick Pitino, it's Tom Izzo, it's John Calipari. So, it's good to have these polarizing coaches. We need more of them. Make sure if you haven't already, you're subscribed to the YouTube channel. 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How about this guy? Charlotte Hornets analyst and national college basketball analyst Terrence Oglesby joins the show next.
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15: 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This is a two-minute drill as part of the Bill and Rookie Experience.
16: So two big stories in Wisconsin today, and pretty remarkable. One is the national story, and that's Giannis being traded to the Miami Heat, which I think turns out to be really good for the Bucks. Four players, handful of draft picks. They have the 10th and 13th pick in the draft tonight, which is supposed to be a deeper draft than typical for the NBA, so you're hoping that the Bucks can get a couple of guys. They'll be rookies, but a couple of guys that can come in and play valuable minutes next year to complement what they went and got and what they have already. And we'll see where this goes down the road for the Milwaukee Bucks. The other big story, it's a statewide story, not national, is, Bill, the return of Brandon Woodruff last night, or the Big Woo, as you like to call him. And he was

0: was nothing short of dominant last night in his first game back in a couple of months against the Reds.
1: He retired the first 16 men he faced, didn't give up a hit, took a perfect game into the sixth inning, and then after retiring the first man in the sixth, gave up a single.
0: And this could be exactly what the doctor ordered for the Brewers, as we've been talking a lot about perhaps making a trade at the deadline. I know a lot of people want Skubal from Detroit. I mean, man, that should put that right out of your mind. Think bat, think bullpen, but if he's like he was last night, Brewer's going to be in really good shape with starting pitching.
1: Well, you got to think that not only you and probably most of Brewer's nation was thinking it, and I think the front office was probably thinking it too. Matt Arnold's like, yes.
2: 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Get the full Bill and Rookie experience weekday mornings from 6 until 10 on The Fan. And The Fan app.
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0: is Westwood One Sports Night. Here's Josh Graham.
1: Sometimes there are just perfect days to be certain. There's nobody that fits that bill tonight better than Terrence Oglesby. Fresh off the draft, he covers college basketball nationally for ESPN, and you know him from the Field of 68. But most notably today, he's, for the last few years, been a studio analyst for the Charlotte Hornets. And before we get into Charlotte's outlook from today's blockbuster featuring LaMelo Ball and the Minnesota Timberwolves, let's actually start here. How would you define LaMelo's 6 years in Charlotte?
2: That's a great question. It's like that. I need to make sure the trade goes through. But you know what it is? It's that smoking hot girl with not a lot of personality. You know what I mean? Like, the passes are great. The stats are great. Where's the substance? It's not there. And I just came up with that off the top of the dome right there, Josh.
1: Yeah, but like, trying to have a conversation. Hey, what's your thought on world events? And she's like, huh?
2: Yeah, exactly. Exactly. Give me a little depth here. Give me a little depth. And there's not a ton of depth in terms of LaMelo Ball and really consequential winning. And here's the deal. You know, he's gone to the – I think he went to the play-in once and the playoffs maybe once. And the Hornets were on an upswing. Actually, I don't even think he went to the playoffs. It was just a play-in.
1: Play-in a couple times, yeah.
2: Yeah, I mean, his stats have been outstanding. And I think the biggest thing, whenever they brought Kobe White in, they saw what a steady-headed point guard could do. And some of the metrics with Kobe in the game with Brandon Miller and Konkan Empel were very enticing. Very, very enticing. And, you know, during the play-in, LaMelo kind of went old LaMelo to a point to where it was like, I should have just taken – I should have just done this. I should have just done that. I should have started being more assertive early. It's like, man, they needed you to be solid. And I don't think he's capable of being solid. I think he's capable of being a lot of fun. But I will say the intriguing thing for LaMelo when he moves to the Timberwolves is he's no longer the best player on the team. I think he could benefit. That could benefit him because he has been 1A since he got to the Hornets. No longer the case for the Timberwolves.
1: You mentioned the play-in game. It almost was indicative of the entire LaMelo experience in a way. Not the loss to Orlando, but the win against Miami that he won at the buzzer. People only tend to see the highlights of LaMelo. They don't, so they'll see the game-winning basket, but they won't see the 2 of 16 and the turnovers that nearly cost them that game. And the irony of it as well is that who really was the overshadowed star of that game? It was Kobe White who hit at the end of regulation. So in a way, that game people will turn to and say, you can't get rid of LaMelo, 30 points, and he had a game-winning shot. But if you really dig into the details and pay attention, it goes well beyond the highlights.
2: Yeah, and here's the thing, too. Health concerns have been an issue, obviously. He played 70 games this year, 72 games this year. Like, in my mind, I look at the aspect from this trade for the Hornets, man. You want to talk about selling high for a team that's gotten desperate? They lose Carl Anthony Towns, who goes and wins a championship. Julius Randle, they turn around and try to flip him. They get rid of Naz Reid. Like, Rudy Gobert is going to anchor you. I think this was a swing and a miss as far as basically the last 2 years for the Timberwolves and trying to build around Ant-Man. And Ant-Man, you know, he might get impatient here in 2 years. So, like, that's where the pick swaps and everything get really intriguing to me because they have no way to build. And it's not like Minnesota or Minneapolis is a free agent destination. It's not. So, like, they've kind of dug themselves in a hole. Some of these draft picks are going to be pretty good ones.
1: Terrence Oglesby's with us here. Charlotte Hornets studio analyst the last few years. We'll get into some draft stuff at the end of this. How much do you think this decision, again, assuming it all goes through, was about moving off LaMelo versus the possibilities of what could be next? Like, what do you think was the driver?
2: I think the driver was sustainable winning. Because everything has been such a pendulum in terms of, you know, LaMelo's production and really his availability. I think that's the biggest thing. Like, they finally were able to get 70 games out of him. He played extremely well. He was right on the cusp of a third team All-NBA season. I thought they did a terrific job in order to, you know, gather all these assets. And you're looking to the future by getting bigger, more physical, having Kobe White, who's a good defender. He's a great defender compared to LaMelo. So, like, you're able to add some of these different pieces. You're able to get bigger and more physical, which was the reoccurring theme with the front office after the season was over. We need to get bigger. We need to get stronger. We need to understand the physicality that comes with playoff basketball. And I don't know that LaMelo will ever be able to really succeed in the playoffs as a 1A. As a number two, I think that's possible. Maybe even number three would be more probable. But I thought the Hornets did a nice job looking to the future and understanding, hey, we were able to get Kobe White at the deadline. We love what he was able to bring. We can build around these two potential stars in Konkan Epple and Brandon Miller. But now we got to get bigger, we got to get smarter, and we got to get tougher around those two guys.
1: How much different is the identity of Charlotte Hornets basketball with Brandon Miller and Konkan Epple being the focal point and the leaders of the team versus LaMelo Ball?
2: I think the ball has to pop more. You can't just like, who's going to be the, here's my biggest concern with this whole thing. Khan's not a guy who you're just going to throw to and say, give me one when the game slows down. Brandon can be that guy. So this could open up more opportunities for Brandon, especially towards the end of games where he wants the ball. Like, he wants the ball at the end of games. He wants to be that guy. Now he's getting that opportunity to showcase just that. As far as building around those two, the ball has to continue to move. But, you know, the collective size of the team now, not just from a height perspective, because LaMelo's tall, but he's not broad. Like, he's pretty thin. You look at the strength level of Kobe White and some of these other guys, and then you look at the front court that they added with Naz Reid, who I think is one of the most underappreciated players in the association. So I'm excited about the trade. I'm excited about, or you know, Charlotte moving forward. Are they going to have a better record next year than they had last year? I would say right about the same or slightly worse, because you're going to have to continue to build, provided that they don't make another move coming up. So the biggest thing that we've learned about the Hornets, you know, new ownership group in the front office, sustainable. They didn't feel like what LaMelo did this year was sustainable. They move off of him and they get a devil's ransom on the other side of it.
1: Let's get to the draft piece of things. Terrence Oglesby is with us here. You know his work, ESPN Field of 68 on college basketball as well. You saw how the top four in the draft shook out. Out of the four destinations for these players, which fit most excites you as they begin their NBA career?
2: Out of the top four?
1: Yeah.
2: Cam Boozer. I thought, you know, them going to Memphis and kind of having to figure that out and building a team around him, I thought is really unique. What do they do moving forward with Ja Morant? I don't know. Cam Boozer, the ultimate winner. Is he an MVP candidate? I would say probably not, but I think he's a guy that could make multiple all-star games and contribute to winning things. That's a Herculean effort that he's going to have to go through. I'm also really intrigued, and probably more so, with A.J. DeBanza. The Wizards could be a top six team in the East, with it provided that they all stay healthy. Of course, they're playing the same game that the Timberwolves are then, right? But they have two of them as opposed to one of them. So Trey Young's on a redemption tour. Anthony Davis, I think people kind of understand what he is at this point. If he's able to stay healthy, they have a guy in A.J. DeBanza that's real Tracy McGrady comparisons. I mean, and he changes direction with force. Not many people do that. And he can do that at 6'9", 215 pounds. He's just an impressive individual. And keep in mind, too, the Wizards are young. Not just those two all-stars or two guys that have been all-stars every year. The rest of that team is young, they're hungry, that's exciting, and now they have an alpha personality with AJ as well to go along with Trae Young. How that dynamic works is going to be interesting.
1: Outside of the lottery, who is Terrence Oglesby most excited or most convinced is going to make an impact as a pro?
2: You know, Dallas going Morez Johnson, and he's a beast, going that early is interesting to me. I thought they could have probably moved back and got him, but I digress.
1: Braden Burries, that was the one we had circled where it's like, ooh.
2: Oh, yeah. Ooh. I don't know. I'm really interested to see how Hannes Steinbeck plays. And that's just coming from a Hornets guy. But Like, he's broad, he's physical. I saw him at the U19s at the World Cup, and people, when I got there, were raving about Eric Ryba. And then I got there and watched the game. I was like, Hannes Steinbeck is far and away the best big man in this entire World Cup. It was him and Koa Pete who played terrific. Steinbeck has skill at the five spot. He's able to rebound with the best of them. Is he Steven Adams? There's some comparisons there that I've heard. There's an element of that, but he's more skilled, not quite as big. So those guys, especially, I'm pretty excited for. There's just a lot of really good players in this draft, man. And there's a couple of guys that I feel bad for, like Henry Vasar could have made like $5 million, and now he's going to make significantly less like next year because he got bad advice.
1: Last thing for Terrence Oglesby, taking advantage of your ability to speak on college basketball and the NBA with overlap. Maybe the biggest story of the week was Dusty May leaving Michigan to take the Mavericks job. To you, what's more interesting in how the framing is, that Dusty would leave Michigan to take the Mavericks job, or apparently that John Shire at Duke was higher up on the list and decided to stay?
2: I think it's more interesting that the guy who won the national championship was like, did it, now it's time to move. And he was tired. It's nonstop right now. And I feel for some of these college coaches. They actually have to work 9-to-5s now. They have to work year-round as opposed to having the summers off, which was the case for a long time. Poor guys, they got to work. It's not like they're not getting paid enough. But they'll complain about it, won't they, Josh? They'll complain about it. Here's the flip side. John staying, and he's a guy that has been rumored by NBA circles for a long time, and he continues to turn him down time after time after time. Shire continues to turn him down, and he's got the best gig there is in college hoops. Duke is job 1A. Why would you leave? And you know you're going to compete all the time. So I think Dusty May deciding after winning a national championship, enough is enough. I'm going to go coach a team, and I don't have to worry about, you know, glad-handing boosters.
1: Yeah, thing I was told out of Durham from somebody I trust is that some of this is protecting yourself and having a proper safety net around you, where Dusty May, he took FAU to a Final Four, won the championship at Michigan. If it doesn't work out in a few years with the Mavs for whatever reason, there are going to be programs lining up to pick him up. If you leave the best job in college basketball and didn't finish the job at Duke, he's in his mid-30s. He's not in his 50s like Dusty May. There is some consideration of what might be available to you that's different than Dusty, right?
2: Yeah, you're not leaving Duke and going back to Duke, right? Because whoever snatches that job up next is going to try to keep it forever. There's something to be said there. Dusty May is going to be able to come back the next time, you know, Todd Golden moves or something. Like somebody, they're always going to say, well, Dusty May, if I got to make Dusty May say no, he's the new Billy Donovan. He's the new Billy. You got to make him say no. Well, he keeps saying no. So, yeah, I mean, I think the more intriguing part of this whole thing is Dusty. How does he transition to the NBA? How patient is Dallas going to be? Dallas has an intriguing situation with their new front office. Schmidt's there, obviously, too. I'm excited to see how that all works out.
1: Terrence Oglesby, Field of 68, Charlotte Hornets, ESPN. You do it all, and you've done it all. Thanks so much for the time.
2: Thank you.
1: Got it. Mike Schmidt in that front office with Dallas, Masai Ujiri, and now Dusty May running things in Dallas. But that John Shire point, just to put a bow on it, do you think that if he were Denton to take an NBA job prior to winning a title at Duke, that he would be viewed the way that Billy Donovan is talked about right now, in terms of, oh, it's if you have to make John Shire tell you no, he might be tempted to come back to college basketball? Because I mean
3: that depends on what he does at the NBA. Like Billy Donovan, I guess that treatment because of what he did in college basketball, it's not necessarily, not that he's been bad at the NBA, he hasn't won a championship.
1: Yeah.
3: But if he were to leave Duke without winning a championship and then go win a championship at the NBA level, then yeah, that would exist. I don't think he would, but that would exist.
1: Well put. If you have noticed the passion of international soccer fans during the World Cup, There is one American sport where this passion should look very familiar to you. That and reaction to the United States falling 3-2 to Turkey A in their group stage finale next on Westwood One Sports Night. International soccer is taking over the U.S. and only DraftKings has you fully covered. 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
0: A shocking NBA trade sends LaMelo Ball to the Timberwolves for Naz Reid and a heap of draft picks.
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0: Ball joins Anthony Edwards in Minnesota to form one of the most exciting 1-2 punches in the league. 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

0: 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Here's Josh Graham.
1: So many of you want in on this LaMelo Ball trade. Polarizing player, now a Minnesota Timberwolf. On X at Josh Graham Show, you can watch the show in addition to YouTube at Westwood One Sports Night. That's where Greg writes in. Can't find the call-in number, Josh, but just wanted to agree with your take on LaMelo Ball and Naz Reid. Look at the plus-minus numbers from a year ago. Naz ranked 24th in the league at plus 592 while playing 27 minutes per game. Imagine 35, 37 minutes for Naz. He can shine there. What do you think of this trade? Is there a clear winner? My position is that, and it seems Greg's as well, is that the Charlotte Hornets are a clear winner. And Terrence Oglesby, that just joined us, seems to agree with that as well. 310-840-4910. Johnny in Atlanta has found that call-in number, and he wants in. Are you joining the party? Are you joining the brigade with me and Greg and Terrence Oglesby that the Hornets won this trade?
2: They won the trade. I agree with y'all totally.
1: Let's
2: difference
1: go.
2: Between LaMelo is an entertainer. He's not a ball. He want to do the flashy pass, turn the ball over multiple times, the one-legged jump shot. And that's good. That sells tickets. And you can win like that. But like what's his name said, Okubi said, he will take control of the ball and not pass it a wide-open shot. Now, the thing is now with Kobe White at point guard, you got a true point guard will facilitate to Brandon Miller. Brandon Miller will be a superstar by the end of this year. He was already going to be an all-star before he got hurt. But now he's an true all-star. So I think it's a great trade. And I told you yesterday that they picked Christian Anderson Jr. was a great pickup for him too. Mm-hmm. So they might not be in the mix for a few years, but they'll be in the mix in the next two or three years when it's time to go. And then the trade LaMelo to Minnesota, hey, I don't think it's going to work out because guess what? Those are two dominant, two egos right there. We got Adidas on one side. We got Puma on one other side. Both of them trying to have the best sneakers out there and trying to sell the sneakers. So if you ain't averaging the points or getting the look, you're going to get mad. So, you know Anthony Edwards going to get the look, so his sneakers still going to go up. So that means Puma going to sit on the side like, hey, hold up. Why my shoes aren't like Anthony Edwards no more? Because guess what? I'm not playing like him. So guess what? He's going to start being a ball hog. He's going to start cause conflict. So LaMelo going to be shipped up out of Minnesota in a few more years. That's my take.
1: I see it.
2: And we'll see how I go out.
1: Johnny, thanks for the call. And you know who's making that bet? Like, who agrees with you wholeheartedly with this? The Charlotte freaking Hornets. Because why else do you accept this deal that so much of it, other than the Naz Reid piece, is pick swaps than if you believe there's a chance this goes badly in Minnesota? Pick swaps in 27, 28, and 29, or pardon, 28, 29, and 30, you have the pick swaps. That makes you believe that in 2 years' time, at this time 2 years ago, or 2 years from now, maybe Anthony Edwards isn't there, maybe LaMelo gets banged up, and that pick's very valuable, and the team's not that good. The West is obviously great. Think that the Hornets are making a bet against LaMelo Ball here, and I see that as being a very good bet. I think that's a smart bet because LaMelo, he's missed 141 games over the last three seasons. And you're right to point out bringing in Christian Anderson. That's the part that makes you think that this has been in motion for a while. That you added Kobe White at the deadline, you draft Christian Anderson. This seemed like part of the plan for the Charlotte Hornets. They just needed a team that would give them something. And D-Day, I think it was Linnell, or don't think it was you, because I think you're probably on board with this. Might have been Linnell. We were talking about the play-in, and I think we were on together the night that Charlotte won that crazy game in the play-in tournament, and LaMelo hit the game-winning shot. And my initial reaction was, awesome, trade him now. He went for 30 and had a game-winning shot. His value's up. Sell high. Trade him. And Hornet fans didn't like that. Got mocked for it. But I sincerely felt that you had a good season with LaMelo this year. This is not the norm. It's the exception. Find a team that's desperate enough to pick up the player and get a haul that somewhat resembles what Orlando got for Desmond Bain. Is it exactly that? No. But is it enough to say you sold high? I think so. Would you classify this as selling high? I think so.
3: Yeah, it's definitely selling high. Compare him to what Ja Morant's going to get. It's a big time selling high.
1: Absolutely. Transitioning things to the World Cup. And if you want in, 310-840-4910. Perhaps the biggest story from the first couple weeks of the World Cup has been the passion of international soccer fans visiting the United States stateside. Us learning how much they're enjoying the experience, but also enjoying how great America is and the Americans getting a chance to see what that passion looks like up close. But if you've noticed that passion, it should look familiar to you because there is an American sport that mirrors the passion that we've seen from international soccer fans. And that is college football. It's the Spider-Man meme. College football fans pointing at international soccer fans. Like, just pay close attention to what's gone viral on your social media feeds the last couple weeks. What restaurants and hotspots are these international fans visiting? Oh, we come in from London. Gotta try some Waffle House. Ooh, crikey. What's this? Bucky's? My accents are awful, sorry. Chick-fil-A! Oliver Popular was just telling me how excited he was to get his hands on some Chick-fil-A. So, of course, international fan. Ranch dressing! Whoa! Texas Roadhouse! These are SEC country staples now. And think about the fans that have gone viral. Thinking about the Congo fan staying in the same stoic pose an entire match. That's college football. You could see a college kid shirtless at Camp Randall at Wisconsin doing that, or the Oregon Duck at Otson and Eugene. It seems also that every international fan is wearing a cowboy hat. I don't know. D-Day, have you spent a lot of time with folks from overseas? Because every time my buddies from overseas do an American accent the way that I just badly did accents, they don't do New York, they don't do Chicago, they don't do Boston. It's always the Southern accent. When they're doing the American accent, they're always doing Southern. Have you noticed this?
3: I don't hang out with a lot of Europeans, but it would make sense. I feel like that's the easiest one to do if you're not from here.
1: Get her done! You just hear that.
3: Do Europeans know Larry the Cable Guy? Is that what they think of with America? I have a couple other guys I'd like to show them, maybe.
1: Does Oliver Popular know who Larry the Cable Guy is? He gives a thumbs up. Attaboy.
3: I figure he's well known enough, but I don't want him to be the central figure. Like, if you're not from here. Yeah, there's a long list of people I don't really want to be associated with or at my country associated with that hold positions of power that you are going to associate with, but I would like Larry the Cable Guy to be off the list, respectfully.
1: Get her done. Speaking of music, we might have an American anthem, or entertainment, an American anthem on our hands. Like, there's a song, it's been a revelation at NFL international games. I don't know really how this started. Like, this might also be the thing where, oh, Europeans generally do the Southern accent, and then when they're thinking of songs that they think Americans just love, they think, oh, it's gotta be Take Me Home, Country Roads by John Denver. And this has been a mainstay at matches at the World Cup, including American matches. Like, this was last week after the U.S. win over Australia in Seattle.

0: What's more college football than that? Let's be honest. Let's go Mountaineers. Let's go drink some beers. Let's go burn a couch. Let's go make it happen. And then wake up early the next day, drive 90 minutes to catch a flight out of Pittsburgh. What is a better American anthem? Freebird, which we saw from the U.S. men's hockey team, or Take Me Home, Country Roads, an unofficial American anthem? 310-840-4910. If you guys had say, what would be your American anthem? Like, if you're choosing the song, all right, this is what we're going to play when we score goals. Or this, would it be John Denver or Lynyrd Skynyrd?
1: Probably I don't not. Think of it as when we score goals. I think of it back to our conversation of what do I want to share with Europeans who are maybe not familiar with it means to be the anthem of America.
0: So Plain Jane by A$AP Rocky.
1: That's on the list. I have a lengthy list. That's on the list. It's not the top one, but it is on the list. Somebody in the chat had posted Sweet Caroline. Quality option. Bad and Bougie is top of the list. That is the number one option. If no one knows what America is, that would be the perfect way. I want to play Bad and Bougie, and you can have buffalo wings with ranch. America.
0: Ride with the ma. Check in with me and do your job.
1: Wait, I think you skipped a line.
0: Yeah, I did skip a line there. Sorry about that. 310-840-4910. Tim is in Santa Rosa. Tim, where's your head at on the anthem topic or unofficial anthem topic?
2: Awesome. Hey there, folks. How are you guys doing tonight?
0: We're well. Hope you are.
2: Awesome. Yeah, I'm doing well, too. Just leaving Moonlight Brewing here in Santa Rosa. Watching a bit of the World Cup here, and I think that it really brought us all together, thinking about other sports outside of that. Want to give a shout-out to my youth, but recreational sports team. We got slow pitch softball in Santa Rosa. The Mash Bros, we're coming together right now. We're watching a bit of the game. We're doing Fan Fest next week, 7-7 out here, Santa Rosa.
0: Did you have thoughts on the anthem, or are we just going to hear about the Mash Bros?
2: No, totally. I mean, we show up there with a speaker, and, you know, we're ripping a bunch of American tunes and stuff, just playing some slow pitch softball, getting the community out
0: there. All
2: right,
0: what's on that playlist? Tell me what's on that playlist.
2: A lot of Grateful Dead, because I think the Grateful Dead is the greatest American rock band of all time.
0: I could do Uncle John. If we did Uncle John's band, I think I could bring people together.
2: Oh, yeah. Well, without a doubt. I mean, it's coast to coast there. Starting out here in San Francisco, you go up to upstate New York. I mean, it's very hard to go to a state and not find a group that doesn't have some sort of understanding of the Grateful Dead or, you know, some sort of allegiance to it. So we can go all the way down to the south, we can go northeast, we can go midwest and so forth. So it's a pretty difficult sell, in my opinion, with today's day and age of listening to music. But who knows, maybe we're going to get some younger deadheads that will somehow bring that out to the mainstream,
0: but
2: and then
0: the
2: we'll start
0: encouragement,
2: ripping.
0: The encouragement for you, and I appreciate the call. It's a great submission, and RIP Bob Weir and Grateful Dead. Love the Grateful Dead. Maybe the encouragement is, well, the U.S. men's national team's, the song is John Denver. That's not today's kids, whatever, and it can still hit. I'm actually, you know, I'm optimistic when it comes to music that's put out today. I don't want to be the oldest guy ever, get off my lawn. Oh, the music's not as great as it used to be. I'm jealous of the kids listening to music today because they have the ability, so accessible, to listen to just as easy as possible the music from the 70s and the 80s. It's just right there on whatever streaming service you want. So you can listen to Uncle John's band right now if you want to.
1: You think I could get a press pass to the Mash Bros?
0: Dude,
1: PR person, do I need to contact?
0: I need to know what their post-game interview policies are like for the Mash Bros.
1: We got a text submission. Paradise City, Guns N' Roses.
0: Wow. We're cooking with gas right now. You know what? I like this topic. 310-840-4910. Unofficial American anthems. I'm going to submit Mambo Number 5 by Lou Bega. 1, 2. If we get a text from Mike in New York City suggesting Who Let the Dogs Out by the Baha Men, I have one idea who might be suggesting. Just one thought. But bringing it back to college football, the closest American sports feels to the World Cup is college football. If we're being honest, the NFL and the NBA, and frankly, most pro sports cities, the atmospheres do feel very corporate. And the reasons the matches don't feel that way is because these international soccer fans who are filling these stands, they aren't that way. The people that generally are going to these matches, there's a different level of passion, and that's college football. There's a tribalness to international soccer that only you really see in a sincere way in American sports from college football. And the larger story these past 2 weeks is just how warm our country's been to international fans visiting, and that's what I experience when I visit college football stadiums for the first time. As long as I'm not wearing gear for the team that they're playing, go to Knoxville, go to LSU, Baton Rouge, and generally it's like, oh, you're from out of town? Hey, guys, fellas, this guy's from North Carolina. Get him a dog and a shirt and a hat. So I do have gear from Knoxville and from LSU, just from the nice folks out that way who just learned, hey, you're from out of town and we want to take care of you. And that's why that storyline looks familiar. 310-840-4910. Also, there are four bets that we're placing for Friday night sports action, and we'll share those bets with you in Graham's Gambling next on Westwood What Sports Night.
3: U.S. men's national team has wrapped up group play. Up next, the round of 32 on Wednesday. How far can they go? Let's find out. Westwood One Sports.
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1: Most of the team is out with COVID-19, so there'll be some substitutes tonight.
0: What's this? We have an unexpected guest on the field.
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13: This is Westwood One Sports Night. Here's Josh Graham.
14: Love this. Celebrating a United States win. Not tonight, because they lost to Turkey, but throwing on Uncle John's band. Grateful Dead. And then we see some suggestions from Greg. How about We Are the Champions, Queen? It's a bit presumptive. Don't know if that can be the anthem after every game. That's kind of the anthem that's reserved when you win a title. So we're talking about unofficial anthems. Take Me Home, Country Roads, Freebird coming to mind. 310-840-4910 if you want in. Love the submissions we've gotten so far. Now let's transition things to baseball. Here's a word of advice from your good friend, your friendly neighborhood host, Josh Grant. If you love baseball, don't let the labor dispute updates get in the way of the actual games. it can be very easy to get bummed out by seeing how far apart the players and the owners are. Obviously, the players not in love with the idea of a salary cap. But it seems every week there's a new owner's proposal that the players don't approve of. Last week you had the rethought, reimagined amateur entry model. Today it's the 5-year cap on free agency deals, 6 for guys who are re-signed on your team. Nothing is going to get resolved during the season. These types of talks generally come down to the wire last minute. The CBA doesn't expire until December the 1st. So if you are a glutton for punishment and you want to get bummed out, you could seek that stuff out. But just know, you don't have to do that. There is another path forward, and there is so much else happening in baseball that is more fun to talk about. You got big brands playing each other tonight, like the Cubs and the Mets. The Cubs winning in extras a day after David Peterson went from one clubhouse to the other, from New York to Chicago. The Yankees hosting the Red Sox. Connelly Early, fantastic for Boston. The Red Sox turned it off in the ninth, assuming that they held on. They were up 3 in the ninth. Yeah, they won 6-3. How about elsewhere in the AL East? The Rays had a combined no-hitter going into the ninth, but then Craig Kimbrel, if you're watching on YouTube, if you're watching on X, anytime Craig Kimbrel gets mentioned on this show, you ready for this, D-Day? You ready for this, Oliver? Popular? Gotta do the lean forward and get the arm crooked back. Gotta do it right. Get it in here. Craig Kimbrel still pitching in the majors somehow. And he gave up the first hit of the game. A 2-run homer to Kansas City, 13-2. Tampa won it. The craziest result, though, might have been Nats Phillies. Washington went up 5-0 in the game, lost 10-5. Speaking of the Nats, hey D-Day, Nats Orioles, this weekend, do you have any Nats gear that you could show off for Free For All Friday? Like, do you have Nats apparel?
15: Yes, I have Nationals apparel.
14: Are you a jersey guy?
15: Kind of.
14: What jerseys do you own?
15: They give away hockey jerseys for hockey night at the Nats. I got some of them.
14: Oh, you were at the Dodger game earlier this year where they had that, right?
15: I was.
14: Sick. Or to put it in a D-Day term, silly. Friday, it has, if you're looking ahead to Friday's matchups, some of MLB's best pitchers, they're on the mound. It's a Jacob Mizorowski day facing the Cubs. It's two NL All-Stars from last year dueling in Pittsburgh, Paul Skeens versus Andrew Abbott. Lot to look forward to. I mean, Zach Wheeler's on the mound. All really good stuff. In fact, that's what's top of mind right now. We're going to play some bets in a second in Graham's Gambling. But before we do so, let's actually go to Jim, who's in West Palm Beach, Florida. He has a suggestion for us. I got bets to place. I got 4 of them to place in Graham's Gambling momentarily. But we've taken a number of song submissions that could be unofficial American anthems, good for the U.S. Soccer World Cup perspective, but maybe just good in general if you're putting together a 250 America playlist for next Friday. Jim, appreciate the call, or next Saturday, I guess. Jim, what's your suggestion?
16: So, do you really think that somebody from Argentina or Portugal knows the Grateful Dead or anything like that? And my suggestion is, if they hear Bruce Springsteen, Born in the USA, they know exactly what you're talking about.
14: But that's not a patriotic song, is it? Like, that's kind of a bummer song. If you're going to do, why not do Born to Run if we're going to do Bruce?
16: Hey, but if you're going for the World Cup and you want the rest of the world to know, I would say, hey, Born in the USA is going to get them understanding like us, not the Grateful Dead, not Freebird. And I'm not against them, but I'm just thinking that is a song that exemplifies, hey, they don't know Country Road, somebody foreign. No. They don't know where.
14: Well, they do know Country Roads because they sing it. But here's the problem with that, and I appreciate the call. Denton Day, I guess he's right that, yeah, you're going to learn something about America, but I don't think it's the message you're wanting to convey, despite what the title says. Did we just do the thing that happens on the 4th every year?
15: A very famous protest song against the war.
14: Yes, if you want to learn about an unjust war in the minds of Bruce, in the mind of Bruce Springsteen, I guess you could do it.
15: Miley Cyrus Party in the USA, like the unofficial anthem doesn't have to have USA in the title. That was not a requirement.
14: That's true. I mean, Take Me Home Country. Freebird does not. There is not a part of Freebird that's talking about patriotism flatly. I don't know. Maybe I missed that part.
15: Yeah,
14: maybe I missed
15: a song that represents the idea of Americans, not like singing about America.
14: Absolutely. So, with that in mind, how about Rude Boy by Rihanna?
15: Can you sing that one for me? I just to jog my memory a little bit.
14: You got to make sure. In case some people might need that. That's the importance of doing a show like this.
15: You got a text
14: just
15: says, Fortunate Son.
14: You know,
15: by CCR.
14: Rather than singing it, see, it might just be better to jog your memory just to read a couple of notes from Rihanna in 2009. Come here, rude boy, boy, can you get it up? Come here, rude boy, boy, is you big enough? Take it, yeah, baby, baby, yeah, take it, yeah, love me, yeah. Is any of this ringing a bell, D-Day?
15: Sound like Stephen Hawking. Jeez Louise. Singing it would have been a much better

0: What does that one stand for? Is that a acronym?
1: Yes, I believe it is. My sources confirm that it is. I had these bets I wanted to hand out. I got four of them, man. I got four. Not one, not two, not three, but four. Gonna make some coins. Put them together. That's what we do in Graham's Gambling. And that is next on Westwood One Sports Night.
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0: is Westwood One Sports Night. Here's Josh Graham.
1: Let's make some money. These odds, courtesy of our friends at DraftKings. Four bets for Friday's sports action. Then we'll get to what's ahead for the United States soccer team as they get set for the knockout stages. Tonight, officially, the close of the group stages, a 3-2 loss in the final seconds of stoppage time against Turkey. Still 6 points more than the Americans have ever had in the group stages, and that's something that you can really hang your hat on. Now let's get to Graham's gambling.
0: It's time for Graham's gambling. Let's make some money.
1: You want to know what was a dumb bet? USA team total under 2.5 goals. That didn't quite work out. Or, pardon, 1.5 goals. Out of a count, they scored 2 and had so many more chances to net a third to either earn a draw or win this match against Turkey. So that bet, that didn't quite get there from last night. We have 4 bets, not 1, not 2, not 3, but 4 to place for Friday's action. Let's start in the World Cup. Norway, France might be the most highly awaited group stage match. You've got Erling Haaland dueling with Kylian Mbappe, and frankly, just find these odds disrespectful. Erling Haaland, anytime goal scorer, plus 135. Gotta take him. Did I tell you that I met Erling Haaland D-Day at the Stanley Cup playoffs? Met him at Game 5 between the Hurricanes and the Vegas Golden Knights?
2: You did not.
1: So, he was wearing a medium polo shirt, and a lot of people were, like, hanging out around him. And I knew one of the people in his orbit that was with the Canes, started talking to him, and I thought it was one of the players. It was well after the game had ended. I thought it was one of the players because, you know, hockey players can look very Nordic. And then he walked away. They're like, oh, that was Erling Haaland. What? Why is Erling Haaland here? Oh, the team's staying at this beautiful resort in Greensboro that they're based in? Oh, okay. So, huge caniac, Erling Haaland, who's been awesome, multi-goal scorer in games so far in this tournament throughout, think that his team delivers against perhaps the best team in the world. Anytime goal scorer, plus 135, crazy value, we're going to take it. These are two bets that I love and you're going to hate. That's okay, though. We're going to go Reds run line, plus 1.5 runs. Don't even need them to win. At minus 116. Yeah, you're facing Paul Skeens, but Paul Skeens, kind of sneakily, hasn't been amazing this year. We bet against him last week with Tomoyuki Sugano, Tommy Sugar, pitching for the Colorado Rockies. Yeah, the Rockies, who aren't that great. And the Rockies won the game 2-1, won it outright. So, we're just going to run it back. And again, if they lose by a run, okay. We could take that. We're going to put our stock in Andrew Abbott, the pride of South Boston, Virginia, and lean on lefties who are also redheads that generally have sweet facial hair. Andrew Abbott. Love betting the run line. And we're going to do the same thing betting against Jacob Mizorowski. It worked for us last week. Taking the Atlanta Braves, they're facing the Chicago Cubs. Fresh off an extra inning win against the Mets tonight, we see plus 108 odds, despite the fact, again, the Cubs are good. Plus money to not even win the game. But at run line, that's a lot of respect being paid to Jacob Mizorowski. So even though it's a terrifying thing to do, betting against Skeens and the Miz, We're going to do so with run lines at good value. Cincinnati, plus 1.5 runs at minus 116, and the Chicago Cubs at plus 108, plus 1.5 runs. Got to bet the Orioles, too. Orioles, you know what we're going to do? I hate our bullpen so much that I don't want to bet money on them to close things out. So what I'm going to do is Orioles first five innings run line minus 0.5 runs. We're just going to do that because that's also plus 108. So just the Orioles winning the baseball game five innings in. That's what I'm taking. Orioles had a day off after a horrific loss. The Nats did not have a day off after their horrific L, atrocious L. Up 5-0, losing 10-5 today against the Philadelphia Phillies. The Orioles are throwing Trevor Rogers. Last time we saw him, he was throwing 7 scoreless at Dodger Stadium. So there you go. Erling Haaland, anytime goal scorer. Reds plus 1.5 runs against the Pirates in Paul Skenes. And we're taking the Cubs plus 1.5 runs against the Miz. And we're taking the Orioles run line, 5-inning run line. Plus 108. There you go. Those are our four bets for Friday's action. Shifting things to the United States. Don't really care that they lost tonight to Turkey. This match meant nothing. Nothing at all. Everybody turned out healthy. Honestly, it's a huge plus that Christian Pulisic looks the part. You got him out there, and he had not one, not two, but three terrific scoring chances in just about 30 minutes, between 30 and 40 minutes of playing time. To quote Bill Belichick, we're on to Bosnia and Herzegovina. That's exactly what Bill said. On to Bosnia and Herzegovina. This is going to be the Americans' first knockout stage opponent. Wednesday night, the U.S. remains out west. After two games in L.A. and one in Seattle, they'll play their third NFC West venue, Santa Clara, Levi Stadium, home of the 49ers. If the Americans advance, there's a good chance their round of 32 opponent in Seattle would be Egypt. That's not locked in, though. The quarterfinal, if they were to get past that, would be back in Los Angeles. The semifinal would be in Jerry World in Dallas. The final is in the Meadowlands out east. But let's keep the main thing here. Bosnia and Herzegovina kickoff from Santa Clara set for 8 p.m. Eastern on Wednesday night. What is the scouting report for the Americans here? It's already been a special World Cup for Bosnia and Herzegovina. They beat Qatar 3-1 yesterday. Then they got the proper help in order to secure a spot in the round of 32 to get out of the group stages. This was historic for their country, considering it's the first time they will be advancing to the knockout stages since gaining independence from Yugoslavia in 1992. It's just the second World Cup they've qualified for. They missed in 2010... 2014, 2018, and in 2022. Here was an emotional Zlatan Ibrahimovic speaking about the significance of this achievement on Fox.
2: That's all about what football is all about, bringing people together, and especially for Bosnia, how much this country has suffered, and to see this happiness makes me very emotional, gives me goosebumps, because that's my father's roots, and just to see 70,000 singing, probably the Bosnian fans won already the World Cup. Makes me emotional. I cannot even express myself good now, but very, very emotional moment, and I'm just happy. I'm just happy.
1: As emotional as that is, and not wanting to underscore the significance of that at all, there is no excuse for the United States to lose this match next Wednesday. As winners of Group D, they deserve a matchup that sets up well for them. As the host nation, the expectation is for them to win as well. If they don't win, this whole World Cup turns from being very positive to being an abject failure. You can't lose this match. you must, at a minimum, get to the round of 16. If you don't do that, whoo-wee, it gets ugly very quickly. And turns people off. It just, you don't want that to happen. You don't want to go to that place. So what Zlatan says there is, for Bosnia and Herzegovina, it's, we've already won the World Cup. Because we haven't won a lot of World Cup matches since 1992. And we did against Qatar. We haven't advanced past the group stages before, and we just did. That's success for that nation. For the United States, it's mission accomplished to win your group and have more points than you ever had in the group stages before. But on your home soil and in a favorable matchup, you can't get knocked out at the same stage you were eliminated 4 years ago. You have to break through and get beyond that. We'll officially say this is a last call for phone calls, where 310-840-4910, we have taken everything from American anthems, that unofficial American anthems, the way that Take Me Home Country Roads has kind of become that, and we saw Freebird with the U.S. men's hockey team taking hold at the Four Nations last year and the Olympics this year. We also are still reacting to the LaMelo Ball trade, going to the Minnesota Timberwolves, pairing him up with Anthony Edwards, who won that trade, we've been talking about as well, and yes, reacted to this World Cup loss tonight against Turkey and looking ahead, against Bosnia and Herzegovina. 310-840-4910 if you want in on tonight's slew of topics. However, and wherever you're listening or watching, greatly appreciate that. We have a treasure trove of sounds to get to from the NBA tonight. A treasure trove. In addition to that, perhaps the best way for us to talk about the massive blockbuster we just saw in the NBA might be to talk about another potential blockbuster that might come from it. That is next on Westwood One Sports Night.
0: A shocking NBA trade sends LaMelo Ball to the Timberwolves for Naz Reid and a heap of draft picks.
3: Westwood One!
0: Ball joins Anthony Edwards in Minnesota to form one of the most exciting 1-2 punches in the league. Will it be enough to get past the Spurs and Thunder? Westwood One Sports.
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22: 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Who knows? 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

0: Instagram.
1: Sometimes the best way to talk about a blockbuster trade is to talk about another blockbuster that might come from that trade. Jaylen Brown might be the next Charlotte Hornet. The Charlotte Hornets, after moving on from LaMelo Ball, should be viewed as contenders to land Jaylen Brown, and here's why. It's the rare trade that would be perfect for all three parties involved, the player and both teams. It would be perfect for all three parties. We'll get to the treasure trove of NBA-related sound that we have momentarily. Last call for phone calls at 310-840-4910. But it would be perfect for all three parties. For Jaylen Brown, he gets to have his own team that could quickly become a contender in the Eastern Conference. You know he wants his own team. Why else would he be out there publicly saying this was the most enjoyable NBA season he's had, rather than the one that ended with him holding up NBA Finals MVP 2 years ago? Well, it's because he was the star, he was the center for pretty much the entire year. Certainly wasn't the end of the season, with Jason Tatum returned and then you lost on your home court in a game 7 in round 1. If you go to Charlotte, you're Jaylen Brown. You headline a big three alongside budding all-stars Brandon Miller and Con Knipple. Charlotte, by the way, if you're trying to pursue this path, literally make anybody else on the roster available than those two players. Pick our roster. Do what Miami clearly did with Milwaukee. Hey, who do you want? You can have them. The Hornets have a $40 million trade exception that's a record that they could use to land one more big player. Can't use it on Jaylen Brown, though. There's some confusion on this front. Some think that you can use the $40 million trade exception and Jaylen Brown's making $53 million a year and then offset that with another player. No, that's not how it works. If you're going to use the trade exception on a player, they have to be worth equal your trade exception amount or less. And there are other players. Like, if you're trying to sell Jaylen Brown on the idea of being a Hornet, all right, it's Brandon Miller. It's Con Knipple. But what if it's somebody like Kyrie Irving? Because a new head coach, Dusty May, doesn't want to deal with his bull bleep. He's worth less than that number. Pair a former Duke guard with a former Tar Heel point guard in Kobe White. Trey Murphy, apparently he's on the market. He's from the state of North Carolina. He's from Durham, North Carolina. Played in the ACC at Virginia. Miles Turner. For the past decade, it seems, the Hornets have been connected in trade rumors to Miles Turner. Maybe that officially happens. Also, another selling point for Jaylen Brown being happy in Charlotte, the head coach of the Hornets is Charles Lee, who was a beloved assistant for Boston on that 24 title team. Even Grant Williams, who was on that team, is a Charlotte Hornet as well. Getting to Boston, why would Boston want to make this deal? The Hornets have all the things that you would want if you were the Celtics. You want a guy who's averaged 20 a game over the last 5 years? Charlotte has that. And Miles Bridges, who's apparently on the market. He's in his prime at 28 years old. One of Boston's weaknesses, one of the things they really need to address, is their interior, their post play. That's why they were interested in Giannis, of course. Charlotte could put Musa Diabate and the offensive rebounding force he's been in the deal with a few other players. They have promising centers that they've drafted the last couple of years in Ryan Kalkbrenner and the 14th overall pick, Hannes Steinbeck, out of Washington. Big hands, rebounding machine. Naz Reid, he could potentially be flipped. Remember, these trades aren't official until the new league year starts. Remember when Boston brought in Drew Holiday a few years back? It was initially Drew Holiday going to Portland as part of the Dame Lillard trade to Milwaukee. But then 4 days later, they were like, all right, we can get value from Boston, and we're going to flip him to the Celtics. And they made it a multi-team deal in order to get that thing done. The Hornets have a ton of draft capital that can help the Celtics replenish in that way. Charlotte has not one, not two, but three first-rounders next year alone. Then the Minnesota pick swaps in 28 and 29 and 30 and an unprotected Minnesota pick to go along with their own in 2031. So that's why Boston would have interest in it. And if you're the Hornets, obviously this is something you do. You're a franchise that is capable of landing a legit superstar in his prime with three more years left on his contract that goes through 2029. How does an organization like Charlotte get a star in his prime? How does that happen? The only way is if you draft them and then extend them, and that, or trade for them. And usually if you're trading for them, they have 1 year left, it's a rental, it's a Kawhi Toronto situation. This is different. This is a chance to lock in your star for the next 3 years under contract and have this guy be the face of your team. And it would allow Charlotte to be more relevant than it's ever been in its four decades of existence. No playoff appearances in a decade. One of two franchises never to even make it to a conference finals. The other is the New Orleans Pelicans, who only exist because Charlotte left 25 years ago for New Orleans when they were the Hornets before the Pels. A Jaylen Brown Charlotte Hornets trade makes a lot of sense, and that's why we put that on the table right now. We got a treasure trove of sound. We've mentioned this. NBA sound specifically. A lot of things going on. And you know, let's actually start with some of the reactions we've seen to the LaMelo Ball blockbuster trade today. Because a noticeable faction of Hornet fans not too pleased. The comparisons that are being thrown around is top shelf as they can get. Comparisons to... This is like when Cam Newton was let go by the Panthers. The Hornets fan site for Sports Illustrated said that this is the Luka Doncic mistake all over again. And courtesy of a Charlotte TV anchor named Nick Carboni filming this outside the Hornets arena, the sound you're about to hear. And for the visual purposes, this guy is literally his head sticking out the window of his car, a microphone being stuck in his direction. And you're also going to hear from his friend in the passenger seat right outside of the Hornets arena. And the guy in the passenger seat just can't contain himself at some point to express his displeasure of this trade.
0: LaMelo Ball, man. Trade a LaMelo Ball from the Hornets. That's like y'all trading Michael Jordan out to Chicago Bulls. Y'all already didn't give us Kobe Bryant. Y'all keep messing up the team chemistry. He was the hottest on the team. He bought us all the ticket sales. He made the most points on the team. It was nobody else better than him.
2: He made it beautiful to watch.
0: I swear, he made it great to watch. He made us want to come here.
1: He made it beautiful to watch. So beautiful. So beautiful watching a guy play inefficient basketball and turn it over and take crazy shots that sometimes he would hit. So why this kind of reaction? Sincerely, why? Honestly, this might be a story about fame in America. Like, Melo, he is a byproduct of how we consume basketball in 2026. Outside of the major market teams, are most people watching games in the regular season? Like, think about it. How are you watching LaMelo Ball play basketball? Do most people get to know their stars based on what they say in post-game interviews or in quotes written in stories by beat writers anymore? No. Get to know them on IG and TikTok, where LaMelo Ball is a monster. And you have people who have been following him for over a decade now, dating back to the Ball in the Family days, and have that investment there. So little of it seems to be actually about basketball. Like, you'll watch the highlights. You're not watching the games. And LaMelo Ball can look really good on a highlight tape. When you watch the game, don't exactly see that piece. But here's the good news. If you're a Hornets brass dealing with unhappy Charlotte Hornet fans, the bar is obviously criminally low for what you need to exceed. Like, fans harken back on the 90s starter jackets and all the teal and the pinstripes, all that. Grandmama, Muggsy Bogues, Dell Curry. But those teams never really won anything either. They win more than one postseason series. I think they had a buzzer-beating win against Boston one year when the Celtics weren't any good. But other than that, did they ever win anything? No. So if LaMelo Ball is eliciting this type of reaction, imagine how quickly you can win those fans back by doing something as small as, I don't know, making the playoffs. Because Charlotte hasn't done that since 2016. A full decade ago. So, wouldn't worry so much about the unhappy faction of Charlotte Hornet fans, especially if you can make a big move with the trade exception and other assets you have available to you. Staying in the NBA, is it possible that we are overvaluing this NBA draft? Because we've been hyping this since really the start of the college season. Whoa, this draft is going to be amazing. Frankly, we should temper this a bit. History tells us it's a wise course of action. Not to say every guy taken in the top 10 picks could be an all-star. The Field of 68's Jeff Goodman, he's about as plugged in as anybody within the sport. He joined our show, Westwood One Sports, this week, and he cited some statistics that are important to note.
2: Thing you've been told by a reputable source regarding this draft.
3: I guess the wildest thing is we all say how great a draft it is. And the wildest thing that I had somebody say was that they think there'll be one all-star to come out of this draft, which I thought was insane. But again, you look at it and you're like, all right, well, if Peterson doesn't live up to the expectations, and what if Boozer isn't an all-star, but he's a next-tier guy, and what if AJ, doesn't develop into what we think or he thinks he's going to be? And these guards are good, but are they all-stars? I mean, I kind of went through it. Most years, the average in the top 10, picks since 2000, the average is probably 2.5 all-stars. 2.5 all-stars in the top 10. We think when we look at it, this draft, we're like, man, there could be like 7 all-stars. The most we've ever seen since 2000 that have made at least one all-star team among the top 10 picks is 4.
1: And that class was LeBron, Carmelo, D-Wade, and Bosh. 4 all-stars in the top 10. And that's the best class we've seen this century. D-Day, are all 4 of those guys Hall of Famers? Like, is Chris Bosh?
4: Yeah.
1: I thought I read something that he was in.
4: He definitely got in. All 4 of those guys technically are multi-Hall of Famers because they got in with the 08 Redeem team, too.
1: Yeah. Just waiting for the smartass to call in and say, well, LeBron isn't in the Hall of Fame yet because he's still playing. Okay, got it. Cool. 2.5 all-stars in the top 10 probably does track that stat. You say, all right, average 2.5 each year. The most we ever seen is 4 this century. Last year, you got 2 that you feel pretty confident are going to be perennial all-stars. Dylan Harper, what he did in these playoffs, you kind of bank on that with him being 20. Cooper Flagg, might have heard of him. But then, okay, is it VJ Edgecombe or Con Knipple that is consistently hitting that mark? Are both of those guys going to be consistent all-stars? Don't know. But 4 is the most. And that's something to remember when you're thinking about this class of players. Because while this group was deeper than usual, It doesn't have a generational player in it the way that that draft did. Or even the way that last year's draft did. As good as A.J. DeBonta is, he isn't LeBron, he isn't Anthony Davis, he isn't Victor Wembanyama or Cooper Flagg. The best comp to A.J.'s talent level among recent number one picks we've seen, probably Cade Cunningham. And you'd take that if you're Washington. You'd be happy. Are you kidding? This guy was awesome with the Detroit Pistons. Now, coming out of college, team wasn't awesome in the Big 12. He carried them, had all the physical tools. That's kind of where the comps are. But nobody's saying that Cade Cunningham's a generational talent. And that's not who A.J. DeBonta is either. So it's not a shot at A.J. because you'd be, again, thrilled, tickled to death, tickled pink if he had a Cade Cunningham-type impact. But saying that it's the best draft we've ever seen this decade or this century, did it again. Ash, you see 7 or 8 All-Stars in the top 10, eh. DeBonta's the safest pick, but Peterson and Wilson, we'll see. Caleb Wilson, they have high upsides. Darius Acuff, he's really good. Really good scorer. Can he play defense? Is his size going to be an issue when he plays in the pros? Braden Burries, a lot of upside there too. So it's going to be interesting who you think the best player in this draft's going to be. Because I'm firmly planting the flag on Caleb Wilson Island, saying that he's going to be the best player in this year's draft. Just think that there isn't drop-off between him and the top three. He played those guys head-to-head. I've had a chance to talk to 2 out of the 4 guys. I'd take Caleb over Cam Boozer. D-Day, you were with me watching Caleb Wilson in person play Cam Boozer. And there was no question who the better player in that game was, right? Like, easy.
4: I've watched Cam Boozer play 4 times, and not a single time was he the better player.
1: There you go. Caleb Wilson. And again, I've watched these guys in person play a ton of times in the past year. I just think Caleb Wilson's the better player. And Cam Boozer was the best player in college basketball this year, who produced the best resume. But I think some of that is how good is the team around you type of thing, or how good your basketball team as a whole is versus what Caleb Wilson had surrounding him at North Carolina. Obviously, when he got hurt, that became a team that went from being a borderline top 10 team to blowing a 19-point lead in the first round of the NCAA tournament and Hubert Davis getting fired. Oh, speaking of Darius Acuff, last piece from our treasure trove of sound here. John Calipari had a very John Calipari-like exchange when asked about Darius Acuff's struggles on the defensive side of the ball. Listen to that.
5: His impact on the defensive end, not being as strong as teams would like it. As his coach at the college level, how did you put him in the best positions possible for his defense or whatever that he lacked to be able to translate to the next level?
6: He was such a good scorer, I didn't give a about his defense. let me just say,
5: hey, scoring is at a premium, coach. Tell him the truth now.
6: But I told him, you don't want to be the target. You're good enough to defend. You're strong enough to defend. You're quick enough to defend. And if you can get by people on the bounce like you do, then you can stop them from dribbling by you.
1: Yeah. There are guys that it feels like we're overthinking it. And Darius Acuff is a classic example. I think we're going to look at this D-Day years from now and be like, why the hell did we think it was a good idea to take Mikal Brown Jr. over Darius Acuff?
4: That felt like in real time, the most head-scratching pick.
1: But it was a buildup, because you know what happens? NBA draft guy shows up. And you know who NBA draft guy is? Oh, he's the person that doesn't really watch college basketball, but then watches the cut-ups and is like, whoa! This guy's traits are amazing! and then you just overlook obvious things. I'll give you a good example. I'm at the ACC tournament, and a Louisville staffer thinks, he's like, oh yeah, Mikkel's not playing today. I'm like, could Mikkel play? Probably. But he's not playing. That's already a red flag, number one. But then, the next day, Louisville plays the next day. He's not playing again. And I'm asking, like, what is he actually dealing with? He's like, Josh, he's got a bad back. He's hurt. Like, his back's hurt. And you know what the first thought I had when they said that? He's 19 years old. Who has back issues at 19? That's not a normal thing, is it? That's kind of the thing with Darren Peterson, too. It's like, Josh, you don't understand. He's had this cramping issue where it's like, this has happened. I'm like, yeah, that's a little strange, right? So, I mean, either way, it's not good. It's like, oh, that's either strange, okay, we're not blaming the kid, or it's the kid's fault, and that's also something that you look at when you're evaluating whether or not you want to take a certain player over a certain player. You know, the Mikkel Brown one, it's like, with respect to the traits, Darius Acuff, do you know what he shot from three last year, Dente, if you had to guess, without the stats in front of you? Take a guess.
4: He's hovering around 40%.
1: Darius Acuff Jr., we can agree, not a low-volume shooter, takes a lot of shots. Shoots the ball a lot. 44% from three. And not uncontested, contested shots. Had to create your shot. Darius Acuff, 44% from three. Yeah, let's take the guy who has a bad back, who has great traits. Let's do that. Puzzling. Well, I get it with Keaton Wagler. It's like, all right, he has the traits and he's really good and led Illinois to a Final Four where they haven't been in 21 years. Okay, you could talk me into that. That's fine. He defends better. Brad Underwood, you don't play that many minutes for Brad Underwood if you don't defend. Fine, and he had the trait and he scores. Great. Talk me into that. Not going to knock that pick one bit. Mikkel Brown Jr.? Huh? And the Burries, taking Rhett Johnson over Braden Burries isn't going to age well either. But we digress. D-Day, we need to put this show to bed. What do you have to put this show to bed?
4: There's a game that was very famous when you and I were children that is having a massive resurgence. I'll share it next.
7: The U.S. men's national team has wrapped up group play. Up next, the round of 32 on Wednesday. How far can they go? Let's find out. Westwood One Sports.
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0: Sports Night. 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
1: Love seeing Brad Pitt in a U.S. soccer jersey and a bucket hat. Was he also wearing shades indoors? Was our guy Brad wearing shades indoors as well at the L.A. State? Yes, he was. But it's one of those bifocals that are tinted. It's not like a full shade. You could see his eyes. And Brad, with his arms crossed, is hanging out with Edward Norton. Do not call him Ed. If you've ever interviewed Edward Norton before, it is told to you ahead of time. He does not go by Ed. His name's Edward. Standing next to Edward Norton, holding a beer at the U.S.-Turkey A match. D-Day, your movie knowledge is limited. We know this. Can you tell me the iconic movie that Brad Pitt and Edward Norton starred in together? And I'll give you a hint. Late 90s. Came out probably 1999.
2: I know what Fight Club is.
1: Do you know what the first rule of Fight Club is, though?
2: That Edward Norton played the Hulk, too.
1: That's impressive. Do you have any Brad Pitt movies in your Rolodex since he doesn't play superheroes?
2: He's on Bullet Train. I love that movie.
1: Wow! That's a very strange pull for Brad Pitt's catalog.
2: Well, I just gave you
1: Fight
2: Club.
1: I was thinking, like, it's great. No. I'm just saying that was an unexpected pull. Like, just like I was impressed that Oliver Popular knew who Larry the Cable Guy was, but then disappointed to learn the reason is because his generation knows him as one of the trucks in Cars, the animated movie. Get her done.
2: To be fair, I've also never watched a Larry the Cable Guy comedy special. I'm good on that.
1: Oh, you didn't watch?
2: I did not.
1: The whitest version of the Kings of Comedy, where it was Jeff Foxworthy, Ron White, Bill Engvall, and Larry the Cable Guy on one special.
2: Sounds like torture.
1: It was good. It's actually pretty funny.
2: I'll take your word for it.
1: Nah, sincerely, I think here's your sign. You might be a redneck. It's a change up from the stuff I normally watch, stand-up comedy-wise. But anyway, very good to see Brad Pitt and Edward Norton hanging out together. Make sure if you haven't already, subscribe to the podcast, subscribe to the YouTube channel, searching Westwood One Sports Night. Likes, comments, subscriptions, they help when it comes to the algorithm. Oh, the A word, algorithm. Hear that word a lot. We appreciate, however, and wherever you listen and watch this program, Free for All Fridays on later tonight. And, oh, Drake Toll's on the way. But we're not done yet, so stop talking about it like the show's over. We need to put it to bed.
2: I'm going to punch you right in the nostalgia today, Josh. Gen Z, Gen Alpha, I don't know what the generations are anymore, but the latest generation of humans is seeing a massive resurgence in one of the great games that you and I played as a kid. Now, fun fact, I have no idea if you actually played this game as a kid, but I played this game as a kid. Beyblades are officially back.
1: Oh! Beyblades! That is nostalgic. Because that's like the... it's like the thing that you have on, like, your arm sleeve, right? Is this Digimon?
2: You could have something on the arm sleeve. I think you're thinking of Yu-Gi-Oh!
1: Yu-Gi-Oh! Yes! I was into Yu-Gi-Oh! And Digimon and Pokemon. All of it. Beyblades! Those things look so cool.
2: I was a big Beyblade guy. We'd make our own custom Beyblades. For those that are old or maybe not dorky, it's like a game you play where you kind of, I don't know how to describe letting it rip, but you attach it to like a mechanism and you pull it like an old school lawnmower and then it spins and they clash against one another and the last one standing wins kind of a deal. It's based off a television show where there's like monsters attached to the Beyblades, which is not in real life. But that actually is like kind of lit that kids are playing this now. We used to make custom stuff all the time. People be cheating, putting like rubber bands on it to deflect.
1: Do you know
2: the
1: what
2: glow.
1: I have a theory on why that is. I think there's a real, it's kind of why NASCAR short track racing became very popular right after the pandemic. People didn't want to watch races on a screen. So they wanted to be at the short track where you could see it all happening. And I think there's a real push for non-digital screen-oriented entertainment. So we're seeing this push for tangible physical media, which I recommend.
2: Like hell in Yu-Gi-Oh!
1: DVDs, like having physical media, CDs, like getting that stuff back is becoming popular again. Obviously, like vinyl is a big thing. But I think the same is true with stuff like this, too, where it's like, oh, we're hearkening back on a time where our entertainment didn't require us to be watching a screen or engaging with the screen in order to be entertained. Does that make sense? Is that a trackable theory?
2: Were you good at Yu-Gi-Oh? I bet I would wash you at Yu-Gi-Oh.
1: Nah, bro. Books a million Saturday mornings. Roll in there with a fat deck. Ready to roll.
2: I don't know. I had Exodia and Egyptian God cards.
1: What was your favorite Yu-Gi-Oh?
2: The Battle City Kaiba tournament.
1: Uh-huh. Dude, those cards were so sick. Like the burgundy with the gold trim and the circle cards. And then you put them in the little... Yeah, it's still cool. Is this... By the way, the second straight show at this exact time where we started talking about like Dragon Ball Z and Japanese animation and stuff. Like, did we just become best friends? Drake Toll's on the way.

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1: And the match is about to begin.
2: Most of the team is out with COVID-19, so there'll be some substitutes tonight.
1: What's this? We have an unexpected guest on the field.
2: It's a dog, but they could do with extra players.
1: She's going for the ball.
2: Are front paws hands or feet?
3: Soccer season is full of surprises.

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0: after big events happen, we get to react first, and so do you. What is your confidence level in the United States here at the close of the group stages? 310-840-4910. If you want in, we're going to be talking soccer in just a second and taking your calls on those matters at 310-840-4910. This is shaping up to be a memorable NBA offseason, though. LaMelo Ball traded today. Charlotte Hornets to the Minnesota Timberwolves. We've already seen Giannis Antetokounmpo traded this week as well, and tons more stars are going to be on the move as well. It's shaping up to be a memorable NBA offseason. We'll get to the Melo trade a little bit later on, but Jaylen Brown, Kawhi Leonard, a guy named LeBron James, might have new homes, all of them, this offseason. We shall see. And this offseason is going to be remembered for this year's draft as well. It's probably the strongest draft this decade. Like, when we're thinking about other things that fall into that classification, that characterization, you're looking at, what, the 2022 draft class with Paolo Banchero and Chet Holmgren and Jabari Smith at the top, maybe two of the top three, LaMelo Ball, Anthony Edwards, who are now teammates with each other. 2020 was a weird draft all over the place. 2024 was flat out bad. That wasn't very good with Richey taken at the top. The next two drafts are supposed to be not so great. This year is going to be really good. And there's no clear front runner for who the best player in the draft is. My personal choice, Caleb Wilson from North Carolina. But anybody in the top four, if you like them, you can make a really strong case for them being the best player in this draft. And honestly, this is something that separates the NBA from literally any other sport that we follow closely. What other sport has the month that follows your championship being just as interesting as the championship? Like, the month that follows the NBA Finals is almost as interesting as the Finals themselves. No other sport does this. Nothing. Where you have the NBA draft not even a week after the victory parade for the New York Knicks. They had that parade last Thursday, drafts on Tuesday and Wednesday, and then the following week is July 1st, where free agency is in full swing. And because of how accelerated all this is, you have all these trades and stars being moved as well. That doesn't happen in other sports. The NFL, the weeks that follow the Super Bowl can be a bit slow. The NBA, or not NBA, college football, the season's already way too long, so the month that follows it, not all that interesting. Major League Baseball, again, it's the NHL. You just don't see it. You just don't see the sport that is just as interesting and the storylines that follow the season right after the season ends than when it happens itself. So the NBA, it's shaping up to be a memorable offseason. Now let's get to soccer. Denton Day, you hanging in there after the Turkey A goal and the final minute, literally, of stoppage time, the United States falling 3-2? You hanging in there?
1: Gut punch. Gut punch, dude.
0: Yeah. How invested were you in this match, given the fact the United States benched as many players as they did?
1: Die hard. Devout.
0: All right, let's talk about it, because the question again, what is your confidence level in the United States after the end of the group stages that have the United States getting 6 points, winning the group? 310-840-4910, if you want in, reacting to this in real time. The United States fell at the last second against Turkey A. But the reality is, mission accomplished through the group stages. If you tell any American soccer fan you're winning Group D, you're happy. You're happy regardless of how you get there. And that is what the United States did, despite the theatrics and how they lost to Turkey A in Los Angeles tonight. Our sights now turn, as a country, to Bosnia and Herzegovina. That is the Americans' first knockout stage opponent. It's next Wednesday. This match never really mattered. That's why you benched all the starters but two. Didn't bring him in until 15 minutes to go. Not the yellow card players, but then Christian Pulisic, who generated a ton of chances. You very well could have won this match or tied this match 3-3. The United States is going to remain out west. After the two games in Los Angeles and one in Seattle, they will play in their third NFC West stadium, Santa Clara, Levi Stadium, home of the San Francisco 49ers. If the Americans advance beyond that, there's a good chance their round of 32 opponent is going to beat Egypt. That isn't completely locked in yet. The quarterfinal would be back in Los Angeles. The semifinal is in Dallas. The finals in the Meadowlands out east. But let's keep the main thing the main thing. Bosnia and Herzegovina, kickoff Santa Clara, set for 8 o'clock on Wednesday night, Eastern time. What's the scouting report? This is already a special World Cup for the American opposition. The way we view, as a country, 6 points and winning the group as being a win for the U.S., Bosnia and Herzegovina, anything else that happens beyond this point is icing on the cake for them. Don't think the Americans would say that. Bosnia beat Qatar 3-1 yesterday, and then got the proper help it needed to make sure they secured a spot in the round of 32. It's a historic result, considering this is the first time this country will be advancing to the knockout stages since gaining independence from Yugoslavia in 1992. This is just the second World Cup that they've qualified since then. Here was an emotional Zlatan Ibrahimovic speaking about this significance and this achievement by Bosnia and Herzegovina on Fox.
2: That's all about what football is all about, bringing people together, and especially for Bosnia, how much this country has suffered, and to see this happiness makes me very emotional, gives me goosebumps, because that's my father's roots, and just to see 70,000 singing, probably the Bosnian fans won already the World Cup, makes me emotional. I cannot even express myself good now, but very, very emotional moment, and I'm just happy.
0: It's cool stuff. Zlatan been excellent in this tournament among the Fox commentators. I think really Fox has done an excellent job of having the American commentators calling the match. Thierry Henry and Zlatan play off each other very well. Alexi Lalas is the same Alexi Lalas he's been for a very long time, polarizing, which isn't always a bad thing when it comes to television coverage. But getting to what to expect, there's no excuse for the United States to lose this match to Bosnia and Herzegovina. As winners of Group D, the United States deserve a matchup that sets up well for them. As a host nation, generally, the expectation is that it sets up well for you too. If they do not win, this whole World Cup turns into a very, very positive thing to a failure. Cannot lose this match. You must, at a minimum, get to the round of 16. Nothing less than that will be celebrated by the Americans. But just think about how crazy next week is going to be. Wednesday night, the United States in a knockout stage match that it's hosting against Bosnia and Herzegovina. Friday, Taylor Swift and Travis Kelce get married? It's more American than that. NFL superstar marrying one of the top pop stars. And then on Saturday, the 250th birthday for this great nation. Our sights are turned to next week. We're going to go all Bill Belichick on this one. We're on to Bosnia and Herzegovina. Denton Day, turning the page. And yes, I'm proud that I'm pronouncing the name of the country right. Yes, I had to have it phonetically spelled out in front of me in order to nail it. Proud of myself. 310-840-4910 if you want to react now. The United States loses at the horn to Turkey. 6 points. Is it still the most points that the United States has ever had in a group stage? Six? Yeah. Okay. So you want nine. You never have won all three of your matches. You'd even settle for seven. But let's not get greedy. The reality is the United States got more points than they ever had in a World Cup group. They won the group. They have things set up well in front of them. And other than obviously having the missed assignment right there in the box late and a not-so-great first half allowing a couple of goals with your reserves in the match, the United States was really putting it on Turkey in the second half once Christian Pulisic came into the game. And the fact that Christian Pulisic looked every bit the part, that honestly should be the biggest takeaway of this match. The biggest takeaway is, once Christian Pulisic got into the match turned. And Christian Pulisic looks every bit healthy, generating not one, not two, but three high-level scoring chances for the United States. And that's a good sign moving forward. You're healthy. Christian Pulisic looks the part. You need Christian Pulisic in order to go on a deep run in this tournament. So we'll be fielding your calls at 310-840-4910. What your outlook, what your confidence level is in the United States now that the group stages is over, the United States falling 3-2 to Turkey tonight. That just ended in the last 10 minutes or so. But focusing on the LaMelo Ball trade that is the headliner tonight, headliner today, there is a clear winner in this blockbuster between the Hornets and the T-Wolves, and we'll tell you who that winner is next on Westwood One Sports Night. International soccer's taking over the U.S., and only DraftKings has you fully covered. 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
3: A shocking NBA trade sends LaMelo Ball to the Timberwolves for Naz Reid and a heap of draft picks.
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22: 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Packers training camp begins July 29th. The regular season kicks off September 13th, but we're taking no days off from talking football on The Fan.

0: USDA 3, United States 2. A goal in the last minute of stoppage time. The difference in Turkey A getting one win in the group stages when some of the experts thought they might be the best team in the group. The United States already clinching the group going into tonight's action. Now that the group stages are finished and we're looking ahead to Bosnia and Herzegovina, what is your confidence level in the U.S.? That match is next Wednesday, by the way. Santa Clara, 8 p.m. Eastern, kickoff time. 310-840-4910. The beauty of us being on at this hour, at this time, you get a chance to react to things first as we do. Zach in Buffalo. Zach, what's your confidence level in the red, white, and blue?
1: Yeah, I think it's like you said a couple minutes ago. If we don't get to the round of 16, we haven't won anything. I think we can get to the round of 8, but in a tournament like this, we can't get much further than that. And we see that tonight because we don't have that much depth on the bench. And you can't get very far in a tournament like this if you don't have depth. And I think the embarrassing part of it is that Mexico, who's only ranked two spots above us, and is a co-host, wins all three of their group matches, and we probably should have won tonight.
0: Yeah, I guess. I appreciate the call, and I think the depth you're referring to, mostly on the defensive side, there aren't guys that you look at and you feel comfortable playing them if somebody were to go down on the back line. Look at Miles Robinson might be the only one you look at and you feel somewhat okay about. But offensively speaking, what Christian Pulisic's absence taught us last week is that you actually do have guys off the bench that you can lean on if you need to. Like Pepe was great last Friday night in Seattle. So think, as we saw with the United States getting the early marker 3 minutes in, offensively speaking, they have the depth that you refer to. It's on the back end. You might have some concerns. And unlike the past identities for American soccer, for 30-plus years leading up to the Mauricio Pochettino-led unit, goaltending, no longer the identity for American soccer. When you thought of the strength of U.S. soccer, it was Casey Keller and Brad Friedel and Tim Howard. You don't feel that way about Matt Freese or Matt Turner's, either of the Matts. You don't have that level of confidence in the back end. 310-840-4910. Ryan is in Canada. Ryan, do you have any pull or any dog in the fight when it comes to the United States now that they're out of the group stages?
2: Hey, Josh, Graham, Oliver, and DJ. Love the show. Thanks for my call. How you doing? All of you folks.
0: Well, what do you have?
2: So, I guess I'm rooting for Boz. You guys should have won that game.
0: Like against Turkey, yeah.
2: I know we're like next to our neighbors, but I'm rooting for Canada. So I can't wait for Bosnia to beat you folks.
0: So why root for Bosnia? And that doesn't contradict with rooting for Canada. Like, you could root for Canada.
2: Well, I'm a Canadian,
0: States,
2: but,
0: right?
2: we're Canadian soccer, we have a dog in the fight.
0: Now help me out on this, then, because I don't understand it. I'm not in Canada. I'm not a Canadian as you are. So, is there a rival-type rooting pool where you're rooting against the United States, or is the brotherly effect that it's, hey, we're not playing you guys head-to-head, so why not just root for the United States? Like, why root against, I guess, is a better question.
2: Well, I'm rooting for Canada, but I'm rooting for the Americans to get beat by Bosnia.
0: Yeah, okay, right.
2: Because you guys have spanked us. So, yeah, I'm a Canadian, you're an American.
0: I got it.
2: It's all good.
0: I got it. Okay, it's all understood. Thank you. Thank you, Ryan, in Ontario, Canada. Won't bring up what happened in the men's and women's gold medal games in hockey. Won't have to do that since talking a little trash, rooting for Bosnia against the United States. It's bold. Big trade in the NBA. LaMelo Ball to the Minnesota Timberwolves. And there is a significant winner in this trade. It's not Minnesota landing LaMelo Ball. Selling high on LaMelo is a gigantic W for the group that wears teal for the Charlotte Hornets. When LaMelo arrived, this is the part that requires some context. Yours truly has boots on the ground in the state of North Carolina, has a lot of familiarity with the organization, knows people in the building, has for a while now. When LaMelo arrived, it was Michael Jordan and Mitch Kupchak that were in charge. Obviously, both of them very old school, not subscribers to modern ways to efficiently run a basketball organization. But when the new owners of Rick Schnall and Gabe Plotkin took over this organization, summer of 2023, that's when everything started to look up. That's when this organization started to open some eyes, raise eyebrows, if you will. It started with drafting Brandon Miller over Scoot Henderson, something that was not super popular to do at that time, but turned out to be the right pick, absolutely. Then they bring in respected, analytically driven adults as the head coach and the GM. Charles Lee from the champion Celtics at that point 2 years ago. Jeff Peterson, who's been at a lot of really good organizations or had success. Then they draft Con Knipple last year. Win. W. Even the Mark Williams Laker trade that L.A. backed out of because of a phony bad physical due to how badly Rob Pelinka got fleeced. The Charlotte Hornets have been well-run for the last few years now and have been making really good decisions for those who are paying close attention. LaMelo Ball's immature behavior, his bad shot selection, his inefficient style of play, while exciting, did not match that of a seventh-year player. Or a guy going into his seventh year. Thus, he was not a long-term fit to be the face of this franchise. A guy who acts like a man-child isn't the best player for a team that purports to be a serious basketball place. Period. The Hornets likely wanted to make this move for a long time. They couldn't because of Melo's inability to stay healthy. Nobody would have taken him. Prior to this year, LaMelo Ball missed 141 games over a three-year span. 141 games over three previous seasons. But when he played 72 this year, and they started to play well, that really put the pieces in motion. They brought Kobe White in at the deadline. They drafted Christian Anderson out of Texas Tech in round one. Go time. All they needed was a team desperate enough to give them something significant in exchange for LaMelo Ball. But who would do that? Enter the Minnesota Timberwolves after striking out on landing Giannis at the start of the week. That was your sucker. Honestly, the way you should look at the Hornets right now, it's like the beginning of Moneyball. When Billy Beane, played by Brad Pitt, meets Jonah Hill's character for the first time in the Cleveland offices and in some parking deck, Jonah Hill's character says, "I think it's a really good thing that you guys no longer have Johnny Damon. I think it opens up so many more possibilities of things that you can do." That's how you should look at what Charlotte just did here. Charlotte is better off without LaMelo Ball. And there are so many more things they can now do with a record amount of trade exception money, over $40 million, according to Bobby Marks, and bringing in Naz Reid, one of the more underrated players in the league. When you are a small market team in the NBA, generally speaking, there are two paths to competing at a high level, to contending as a small market team. Number one, you need lottery luck, like the Spurs got with Wimby a few years ago and decades ago with Tim Duncan, or selling high on a star, like Charlotte just did with LaMelo Ball, the way that Oklahoma City and Indiana did, oddly enough, with the same player, Paul George, which really jump-started, for obvious reasons, their trips to recent finals, meeting each other in the finals last year in Oklahoma City, winning a championship. If Melo gets hurt, by the way, here's another underrated angle here. If Melo gets hurt in Minnesota, or Ant gets impatient and forces himself out at some point, the West, not an easy place to play, those pick swaps that Charlotte got in this trade here, 2028, 2029, 2030, unprotected pick in 2031, those are going to be some pretty valuable picks. So thought it was really good business for Charlotte. I think Charlotte selling high on the Melo Ball, a really, really wise move. But what say you? 310-840-4910. Mark's in Florida. Mark, this looks like a Charlotte Hornets win in terms of the trade. What do you see?
3: Hey, what's up, man? Yeah, I think my Heat pulling off the Giannis trade because he was the biggest prize of the offseason. Thankfully, Godfather Pat Riley finally was able to reel in the big whale. So I think the Heat are going to be the biggest winner of this offseason. But as far as the Hornets go, I think it's a win-win for both teams because the biggest problem for the T-Wolves is they don't have a playmaking point guard. And Mike Conley, good player, but he's at the end of his career, and they really didn't have anybody else. And now Ant-Man can play off the ball and say what you want to say about Melo.
0: Didn't they just give Ayodele a huge contract at the start of this week? They move off of Randall in order to pay Ayodele.
3: I think he's a really good pickup, yeah. And here's the thing.
0: So here's my question. Here's my question to counter then. Here's my question. You lose, you trade Karl Anthony Towns a couple years ago. That doesn't look all too great now.
3: Right.
0: He wins a title. You move off of Julius Randle, and now you just moved Naz Reid. So are we putting a little bit too much confidence in Rudy Gobert, who, as of midnight Eastern time, just turned 34? Happy birthday to Rudy Gobert. Are we putting too much faith in him anchoring everything?
3: He's still an elite defender. People can say what they want to say about him, but he's still an elite rim protector. And let's face it, the T-Wolves weren't getting out of the second round. I know they kind of fell backwards after making it to back-to-back Western Conference final. You still are able to keep Jaden McDaniels, which is huge, who's going to be a breakout star even now more. And you got Ayo, who is showing you he's a damn good player. So, Naz Reid, you were able to part with him, but I don't think they were going to bring him back at the money he wanted. So as far as for the Hornets, now you got a playmaking big man who can shoot, and Kobe White, I think, can take the place of Melo. So I think ultimately it works out for both, and long term probably better for the Hornets when you consider they got the picks they got and the salary cap space. So long term it probably works out better for the Hornets, but in the short term I think for Minnesota they had to take this gamble because they didn't really have another playmaker, and Melo, I think, being a second option
0: is a number one option. Let's stop. He's a playmaker, and I appreciate the call.
3: That's
0: fine. But, like, let's not say they have no playmaker. It's not saying Ayodele is LaMelo Ball, but let's not pretend they don't have a playmaker. Now you have problems in the post because you do this. It's good to hear from you. I want to go to Minnesota because, you know, that's directly involved in this, man. Rob's in Minnesota. Rob, how you feeling about this trade?
4: I would say just sort of, like, lukewarm to meh, and primarily because, like, they... This goes back to previous moves by Tim Connelly, the general manager. So I don't want to get too into the weeds about that gentleman's track record. But what I'm saying is that he's viewed as some sort of like boy genius. And I think it's really a false justification, or it doesn't bear out on the track record. So let me just kind of like go through real quickly.
0: Well, Karl Anthony Towns, we just brought up a couple of years ago, and now you're blowing things up again.
4: Yep, and right, exactly. And so they dumped Julius Randle, and the frustrating thing is that they actually move back in the draft, granted they did get a worthwhile player, it appears at least on paper, in the Isaiah Evans kid. But what I'm getting at more so is the fact that you have Naz Reid, a 25 or under player that you didn't have to draft. You signed him as an undrafted free agent. He became a sixth man of the year and a arguably, at least starter caliber quality player in the NBA. And you have to package him and a half a dozen draft picks to acquire LaMelo Ball, who's a guy who in six seasons only twice has played more than 70 games. Don't get me wrong. I get the enthusiasm or excitement, that is generated from the idea of LaMelo Ball and Anthony Edwards playing together. But the fact that the reality that you're going to have no power forward and you're going to be facing teams like Denver, OKC, and obviously the Spurs, they have all that size and that length. Part of their success these last three seasons, or even if you want to go as far back as five seasons, the fact that if Gobert was having a remarkably horrible game, or even Julius Randle, you could go to the bench or you could go to the down the roster and say, Naz, get in there. Let's get something going. And Naz would hit threes. He was one of the best perimeter big switch defenders on the pick and roll. And it's another thing.
0: Right, now we're going to get to the weeds, but I'm with you.
4: Right,
0: I think
4: Naz
0: Reid's really good.
4: Right.
0: And I understand your lukewarmness. I think Charlotte won the trade because this reeks of desperation for Minnesota.
4: Yes.
0: I'm up against it. It's good to hear from you, Rob, in Minnesota.
4: Okay.
0: I hope
4: thanks a lot. Have a great day.
0: It's great to hear your voice. You know, this is a platform where you can vent if you're feeling frustrated or even lukewarm about trades and talk things out a little bit and react to things such as the United States and Turkey just wrapping up in the last little bit or so tonight. That's what the beauty of this format is. 310-840-4910. Speaking of that, probably the best reason you should feel optimistic about the United States' chances in the knockout stages, that is next on Westwood One Sports Night.
5: U.S. men's national team has wrapped up group play. Up next, the round of 32 on Wednesday. How far can they go? Let's find out. Westwood One Sports.
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0: is Westwood One Sports Night. 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
1: The United States falls to Turkey A, 3-2. Finale of the group stages, the United States resting all but two of their normal starters tonight. So, no need to overreact. Mission accomplished going to the knockout stages, Bosnia and Herzegovina, the first opponent for the Americans next Wednesday. We'll circle back to the LaMelo Ball trade when Terrence Oglesby joins the program in less than 20 minutes. Terrence, probably a perfect guest to have on tonight, not just because he's a Hornets TV studio analyst, but also the NBA draft just wrapped up and nobody follows college basketball closer than he does from ESPN and also the Field of 68. So a lot of hoop in just a little bit. But if you're looking for some optimism tonight, you're a United States fan, you're feeling down in the dumps because they lost 3-2 in dramatic fashion against Turkey. Some of the perceived World Cup powerhouses might not be as strong as we thought they were going into the tournament. And we're not talking about Turkey that, they were viewed to be maybe the best in the group and lost their first two matches, the United States winning Group D. No, we're looking at the very top of the card. Germany might be the golden example of this. They've been playing with fire a lot in this tournament. They were tied 1-1 with Curacao in the first half of their opener. Ended up winning that in a rout, but still, slow start. They trailed 1-0 in the second half of their second match against Ivory Coast. And then today, the Germans got burned with a 2-1 loss to Ecuador. By the way, Ivory Coast advancing to the knockout stages for the first time in their history. That's really cool. That's the Germans. Have told the story on this show that there are a few friends of mine here in Winston-Salem, North Carolina, rooting against Germany because the German national team has been working out and calling Winston-Salem home base for them. They've been in this resort for the last 2 months, and that includes apparently renting out exclusively a pool that my friend wants to, takes his family to. That's the pool that they go to, not able to go until the German national team gets knocked out. So they might be happy to learn that the German national team could be knocked out sooner than projected. How about Spain and England? They've had their fair share of struggles. Spain tied Cape Verde in one of the most surprising results in this tournament. That was at the start of the week. England held to a draw with Ghana yesterday, really battling with Croatia before that. See, we just cited here three of the top five clubs, top five teams in the world. Usually you'd put Brazil right there, but Brazil hasn't been as overwhelming as we're used to seeing that international team be. So who are the overwhelming forces in this tournament? Who, with some bracket luck, you're the Americans, do you most want to avoid? Because there are two teams that come to mind. Like, through the group stages so far, two countries have stood out among the pack, looking like the best clubs out there. And that is France, and that is Argentina. France, you want to talk about maybe the most highly awaited match that we've seen outside of the U.S. matches so far in this World Cup? How about 3 o'clock Eastern Time Friday, where you've got Erling Haaland and Norway facing France and Kylian Mbappe? That is going to be a show. 3 o'clock Eastern Time, Foxborough, Massachusetts, those two will be meeting. France is the one team you look at and you just don't see any holes on the team. Like, what is the hole on this French team that was in the World Cup final 4 years ago, won the World Cup in 2018. Just don't see it. As the kids say, they are a wagon. Is that something the kids still say? Don't know. Real quickly, say 6-7. 6-7. You know, we should do a 6-7 in honor of LaMelo Ball tonight being traded, since he kind of was the person, at least in the entertainment sphere, that got the ball rolling on that on TikTok, apparently.
2: Wait, do a 6-7? Right. Like a
1: 6-7.
2: One of those. You made it sound like it was like a big deal.
1: A 6-7?
2: Yeah, like you're doing a 6-7, like Cam Newton did the dab. I guess that is the correct way of doing it.
1: So I shouldn't put an A? Like my wife earlier today saying, you should go on the TikTok. You should be on the TikTok. Made me feel very old as I was walking my dog. Like the TikTok? The. Like the Facebook?
2: The
1: I'm the old guy
2: TikTok.
1: Now, D-Day. Mm-hmm. In some ways, like if you just took this segment and put it in a time capsule to about 2010 range, somebody might look at it and say, are they talking about songs? Are they talking about 6 foot seven by Lil Wayne and TikTok by Kesha? What are they talking about? Those were bangers, by the way. Bangers. I don't know which of the two is a better song. Wake up in the morning feeling like P. Diddy. That doesn't age well.
2: That answers that question.
1: Oh, yeah. I think Kesha got canceled. Just the first sentence of that song. Very 2010. So, yeah, France, don't see a lot of holes in their game. Argentina, they're the reigning champion, and the only concern you might have with them, you're talking about age potentially catching up with Lionel Messi being an older club they have, but so much talent all over the team. Looks like we might be on a collision course of 2022 all over again. Those teams might be meeting in the final in the Meadowlands. Wanted to get to this before we got to Terrence Oglesby, though. John Calipari gave one of the most John Calipari answers when asked about Darius Acuff's struggles on the defensive end. And here was Coach Cal.
3: His impact on the defensive end not being as strong as teams would like it. As his coach at the college level, how did you put him in the best positions possible for his defense or whatever that he lacked to be able to translate to the next level?
4: He was such a good scorer, I didn't give a about his defense. let me just say,
3: hey, scoring is at a premium, coach. Tell him the truth now.
4: But I told him, you don't want to be the target. You're good enough to defend. You're strong enough to defend. You're quick enough to defend. And if you can get by people on the bounce like you do, then you can stop them from dribbling by you.
1: Why do people dislike that guy? See, is this a classic example of the things that we dislike John Calipari for are now things that we just don't care about, so we've lived long enough to see the reverse Harvey Dent live long enough to be the villain? Sometimes you could live long enough to see the villain become loved again. That happened to the late Kyle Busch, the late Kobe Bryant at the end of his career. Like, is that what we're looking at here with John Calipari? Like, he's kind of
2: no,
1: like the old guy.
2: He's still easy
1: what?
2: To hate. He's just kind of funny. That was a great joke, but that was absolutely a joke that had about 99% truth in it. That's how he coaches all of his teams. He's like, if you score enough, I'm not asking you to do anything on defense.
1: It's true. They do not play a lot of defense. I'm planting my flag firmly grasp it, in the Caleb Wilson camp, as I think he's going to be the best pro in this draft. If I'm taking A.J. DeBonta off the board because he's number one and you're a Wizards fan, who do you go with?
2: I mean, I do think Darius Acuff has a lot of really good opportunities, given where he landed, but I would say Darren Peterson.
1: Peterson, whiff. That is an interesting, fun team, man. And Danny Ainge, he's generally really good at picking them at the top of the draft. So, can see that. Love that from John Calipari. Because again, the old guard is almost completely gone. All the guys who were in the ACC, Roy Williams, Coach K, Jim Boeheim, they're not there anymore. Tony Bennett even. But, so it's, who do you got? It's Rick Pitino, it's Tom Izzo, it's John Calipari. So, it's good to have these polarizing coaches. We need more of them. Make sure if you haven't already, you're subscribed to the YouTube channel. Like, comment, subscribe. All those things help us with the algorithm and would help us a great deal. 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How about this guy? 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

0: ESPN, and you know him from the Field of 68. But most notably today, he's for the last few years been a studio analyst for the Charlotte Hornets. And before we get into Charlotte's outlook from today's blockbuster featuring LaMelo Ball and the Minnesota Timberwolves, let's actually start here. How would you define LaMelo's 6 years in Charlotte?
1: That's a great question. It's like that. I need to make sure the trade goes through. But you know what it is? It's that smoking hot girl with not a lot of personality. You know what I mean? Like, the passes are great. The stats are great. Where's the substance? It's not there. And I just came up with that off the top of the dome right there, Josh.
0: Yeah, but like, trying to have a conversation. Hey, what's your thought on world events? And she's like, huh?
1: Yeah, exactly. Give me a little depth here. And there's not a ton of depth in terms of LaMelo Ball and really consequential winning. And here's the deal. You know, he's gone to the – I think he went to the play-in once and playoffs maybe once. And the Hornets were on an upswing. Actually, I don't even think he went to the playoffs. It was just a play-in.
0: Play-in a couple times, yeah.
1: Yeah, I mean, his stats have been outstanding. And I think the biggest thing, whenever they brought Kobe White in, they saw what a steady-headed point guard could do. And some of the metrics with Kobe in the game with Brandon Miller and Konkin Emple were very enticing. Very, very enticing. And, you know, during the play-in, LaMelo kind of went old LaMelo to a point to where it was like, I should have just taken – I should have just done this. I should have just done that. I should have started being more assertive early. It's like, man, they needed you to be solid. And I don't think he's capable of being solid. I think he's capable of being a lot of fun. But I will say the intriguing thing for LaMelo when he moves to the Timberwolves is he's no longer the best player on the team. I think he could benefit – that could benefit him because he has been 1A since he got to the Hornets, no longer the case for the Timberwolves.
0: You mentioned the play-in game. It almost was indicative of the entire LaMelo experience in a way, not the loss to Orlando, but the win against Miami that he won at the buzzer. People only tend to see the highlights of LaMelo. They don't, so they'll see the game-winning basket, but they won't see the 2 of 16 and the turnovers that nearly cost them that game. And the irony of it as well is that who really was the overshadowed star of that game? It was Kobe White who hit at the end of regulation. So in a way, that game people will turn to and say, you can't get rid of LaMelo, 30 points, and he had a game-winning shot. But if you really dig into the details and pay attention, it goes well beyond the highlights.
1: Yeah, and here's the thing, too. Health concerns have been an issue, obviously. He played 70 games this year, 72 games this year. Like, in my mind, I look at the aspect from this trade for the Hornets, man. You want to talk about selling high for a team that's gotten desperate? They lose Carl Anthony Towns, who goes and wins a championship. Julius Randle, they turn around and try to flip him. They get rid of Naz Reid. Like, Rudy Gobert is going to anchor you. I think this was a swing and a miss as far as basically the last 2 years for the Timberwolves and trying to build around Ant-Man. And Ant-Man, you know, he might get impatient here in 2 years. So, like, that's where the pick swaps and everything get really intriguing to me because they have no way to build. And it's not like Minnesota or Minneapolis is a free agent destination. It's not. So, like, they've kind of dug themselves in a hole, and some of these draft picks are going to be pretty good ones.
0: Terrence Oglesby is with us here, Charlotte Hornets studio analyst the last few years. We'll get into some draft stuff at the end of this. How much do you think this decision, again, assuming it all goes through, was about moving off LaMelo versus the possibilities of what could be next? Like, what do you think was the driver?
1: I think the driver was sustainable winning. Everything has been such a pendulum in terms of, you know, LaMelo's production and really his availability. I think that's the biggest thing. Like, they finally were able to get 70 games out of him. He played extremely well. He was right on the cusp of a third team All-NBA season. I thought they did a terrific job in order to, you know, gather all these assets. And you're looking to the future by getting bigger, more physical, having Kobe White, who's a good defender. He's a great defender compared to LaMelo. So, like, you're able to add some of these different pieces. You're able to get bigger and more physical, which was the reoccurring theme with the front office after the season was over. We need to get bigger. We need to get stronger. We need to understand the physicality that comes with playoff basketball. And I don't know that LaMelo will ever be able to really succeed in the playoffs as a 1A. As a number two, I think that's possible. Maybe even number three would be more probable. But I thought the Hornets did a nice job looking to the future and understanding, hey, we were able to get Kobe White at the deadline. We love what he was able to bring. We can build around these two potential stars in Konkan Ekpal and Brandon Miller. But now we got to get bigger, we got to get smarter, and we got to get tougher around those two guys.
0: How much different is the identity of Charlotte Hornets basketball with Brandon Miller and Konkan Ekpal being the focal point and the leaders of the team versus LaMelo Ball?
1: I think the ball has to pop more. You can't just – like, who's going to be the – here's my biggest concern with this whole thing. Khan's not a guy who you're just going to throw to and say, give me one when the game slows down. Brandon can be that guy. So this could open up more opportunities for Brandon, especially towards the end of games where he wants the ball. Like, he wants the ball at the end of games. He wants to be that guy. Now he's getting that opportunity to showcase just that. As far as building around those two, the ball has to continue to move. But, you know, the collective size of the team now, not just from a height perspective, because LaMelo's tall, but he's not broad. Like, he's pretty thin. You look at the strength level of Kobe White and some of these other guys, and then you look at the front court that they added with Naz Reid, who I think is one of the most underappreciated players in the association. So I'm excited about the trade. I'm excited about, or you know, Charlotte moving forward. Are they going to have a better record next year than they had last year? I would say right about the same or slightly worse, because you're going to have to continue to build, provided that they don't make another move coming up. So the biggest thing that we've learned about the Hornets, you know, new ownership group in the front office, sustainable, sustainable, sustainable. They didn't feel like what LaMelo did this year was sustainable. They move off of him and they get a devil's ransom on the other side of it.
0: Let's get to the draft piece of things. Terrence Oglesby is with us here. You know his work, ESPN Field of 68 on college basketball as well. You saw how the top four in the draft shook out. Out of the four destinations for these players, which fit most excites you as they begin their NBA career?
1: Out of the top four?
0: Yeah.
1: Cam Boozer. I thought, you know, them going to Memphis and kind of having to figure that out and building a team around him, I thought is really unique. What do they do moving forward with John Morant? I don't know. Cam Boozer, the ultimate winner. Is he an MVP candidate? I would say probably not, but I think he's a guy that could make multiple all-star games and contribute to winning things. That's a Herculean effort that he's going to have to go through. I'm also really intrigued, and probably more so, with A.J. DeBanta. The Wizards could be a top six team in the East, with it provided that they all stay healthy. Of course, they're playing the same game that the Timberwolves are then, right? But they have two of them as opposed to one of them. So Trey Young's on a redemption tour. Anthony Davis, I think people kind of understand what he is at this point. If he's able to stay healthy, they have a guy in A.J. DeBanta that's that real Tracy McGrady comparisons. I mean, and he changes direction with force. Not many people do that. And he can do that at 6'9", 215 pounds. He's just an impressive individual. And keep in mind, too, the Wizards are young. Not just those two all-stars or two guys that have been all-stars every year. The rest of that team is young, they're hungry, that's exciting, and now they have an alpha personality with AJ as well to go along with Trae Young. How that dynamic works is going to be interesting.
0: Outside of the lottery, who is Terrence Oglesby most excited or most convinced is going to make an impact as a pro?
1: You know, Dallas going Morez Johnson, and he's a beast, going that early is interesting to me. I thought they could have probably moved back and got him, but I digress.
0: Braden Burries, that was the one we had circled where it's like, ooh.
1: Oh, yeah. Ooh. I don't know. I'm really interested to see how Hannes Steinbeck plays. And that's just coming from a Hornets guy. But, sure. Like, he's broad. He's physical. I saw him at the U19s at the World Cup. And people, when I got there, were raving about Eric Riba. And then I got there and watched the game. I was like, Hannes Steinbeck is far and away the best big man in this entire World Cup. It was him and Koa Pete, who played terrific. Steinbeck has skill at the five spot. He's able to rebound with the best of them. Is he Steven Adams? There's some comparisons there that I've heard. There's an element of that, but he's more skilled, not quite as big. So those guys, especially, I'm pretty excited for. There's just a lot of really good players in this draft, man. And there's a couple of guys that I feel bad for, like Henry Vasar could have made like $5 million. And now he's going to make significantly less like next year because he got bad advice.
0: Last thing for Terrence Oglesby, taking advantage of your ability to speak on college basketball and the NBA with overlap. Maybe the biggest story of the week was Dusty May leaving Michigan to take the Mavericks job. To you, what's more interesting in how the framing is, that Dusty would leave Michigan to take the Mavericks job, or apparently that John Shire at Duke was higher up on the list and decided to stay?
1: I think it's more interesting that the guy who won the national championship was like, did it, now it's time to move. And he was tired. It's nonstop right now. And I feel for some of these college coaches. They actually have to work 9-to-5s now. They have to work year-round as opposed to having the summers off, which was the case for a long time. Poor guys, they got to work. It's not like they're not getting paid enough. But they'll complain about it, won't they, Josh? They'll complain about it. Here's the flip side. John staying, and he's a guy that has been rumored by NBA circles for a long time, and he continues to turn him down. Time after time after time, Shire continues to turn him down, and he's got the best gig there is in college hoops. Duke is job 1A. Why would you leave? And you know you're going to compete all the time. So I think Dusty May deciding after winning a national championship, enough is enough. I'm going to go coach a team, and I don't have to worry about, you know, glad-handing boosters.
0: Yeah, the thing I was told out of Durham from somebody I trust is that some of this is protecting yourself and having a proper safety net around you. Where Dusty May, he took FAU to a Final Four, won the championship at Michigan. If it doesn't work out in a few years with the Mavs for whatever reason, there are going to be programs lining up to pick him up. If you leave the best job in college basketball and didn't finish the job at Duke, he's in his mid-30s. He's not in his 50s like Dusty May. There is some consideration of what might be available to you that's different than Dusty, right?
1: Yeah, you're not leaving Duke and going back to Duke, right? Because whoever snatches that job up next is going to try to keep it forever. There's something to be said there. Dusty May is going to be able to come back the next time, you know, Todd Golden moves or something. Like somebody, they're always going to say, well, Dusty May. But I got to make Dusty May say no. He's the new Billy Donovan. He's the new Billy. You got to make him say no. Well, he keeps saying no. So, yeah, I mean, I think the more intriguing part of this whole thing is Dusty. How does he transition to the NBA? How patient is Dallas going to be? Dallas has an intriguing situation with their new front office. Schmidt's there, obviously, too. I'm excited to see how that all works out.
0: Terrence Oglesby, Field of 68, Charlotte Hornets, ESPN. You do it all, and you've done it all. Thanks so much for the time.
1: Thank you.
0: Got it. Mike Schmidt's in that front office with Dallas, Masai Ujiri, and now Dusty May running things in Dallas. But that John Shire point, just to put a bow on it, do you think that if he were Denton to take an NBA job prior to winning a title at Duke, that he would be viewed the way that Billy Donovan is talked about right now in terms of, if you have to make John Shire tell you no, he might be tempted to come back to college basketball? Because I mean,
2: that depends on what he does at the NBA. Like Billy Donovan gets that treatment because of what he did in college basketball. It's not necessarily, not that he's been bad at the NBA.
0: Winning
2: he hasn't
0: record,
2: won a championship.
0: Yeah.
2: But if he were to leave Duke without winning a championship and then go win a championship at the NBA level, then yeah, that would exist. I don't think he would, but that would exist.
0: Well put. If you have noticed the passion of international soccer fans during the World Cup, there is one American sport where this passion should look very familiar to you. That and reaction to the United States falling 3-2 to Turkey A in their group stage finale next on Westwood One Sports Night. 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
3: A shocking NBA trade sends LaMelo Ball to the Timberwolves for Naz Reid and a heap of draft picks.
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17: The Brewers are in first place in the NL Central as they look to win the division for the fourth straight year. 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

0: 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Here's Josh Graham.
1: Sometimes there are just perfect days to be certain. There's nobody that fits that bill tonight better than Terrence Oglesby. Fresh off the draft, he covers college basketball nationally for

0: night. Here's Josh Graham.
1: So many of you want in on this LaMelo Ball trade. Polarizing player, now a Minnesota Timberwolf. On X at Josh Graham Show, you can watch the show in addition to YouTube at Westwood One Sports Night. That's where Greg writes in. Can't find the call-in number, Josh, but just wanted to agree with your take on LaMelo Ball and Naz Reid. Look at the plus-minus numbers from a year ago. Naz ranked 24th in the league at plus 592 while playing 27 minutes per game. Imagine 35, 37 minutes for Naz. He can shine there. What do you think of this trade? Is there a clear winner? My position is that, and it seems Greg's as well, is that the Charlotte Hornets are a clear winner. And Terrence Oglesby, that just joined us, seems to agree with that as well. 310-840-4910. Johnny in Atlanta has found that call-in number, and he wants in. Are you joining the party? Are you joining the brigade with me and Greg and Terrence Oglesby that the Hornets won this trade?
2: They won the trade. I agree with y'all totally.
1: Let's
2: difference
1: go.
2: Between LaMelo is an entertainer. He's not a ball. He want to do the flashy pass, turn the ball over multiple times, the one-legged jump shot. And that's good. That sells tickets. And you can win like that. But like what's the name said, Okabe said, he will take control of the ball and not pass it a wide-open shot. Now, the thing is, now with Kobe White at point guard, you got a good, true point guard will facilitate to Brandon Miller. Brandon Miller will be a superstar by the end of this year. He was already already going to be an all-star before he got hurt. But now he's an true all-star. So I think it's a great trade. And I told you yesterday that pick, Christian Anderson Jr., was a great pickup for him too. Mm-hmm. So they might not be in the mix for a few years, but they'll be in the mix in the next two or three years when it's time to go. And then that trade LaMelo to Minnesota, hey, I don't think it's going to work out because guess what? Those are two dominant, two egos right there. We got Adidas on one side. We got Puma on one other side. Both of them trying to have the best sneakers out there and trying to sell the sneakers. So if you ain't averaging the points or getting the look, you gonna get mad. So you know Anthony Edwards gonna get the look, so his sneakers still gonna go up. So that means Puma gonna sit on the side like, hey, hold up. Why my shoes aren't like Anthony Edwards no more? Because guess what? I'm not playing like him. So guess what? He's gonna start being a ball hog. He's gonna start cause conflict. So LaMelo gonna be shipped up out of Minnesota a few more years. That's my take.
1: I see it.
2: And we'll see how I go out.
1: Johnny, thanks for the call. And you know who's making that bet? Like, who agrees with you wholeheartedly with this? The Charlotte freaking Hornets. Because why else do you accept this deal that so much of it, other than the Naz Reid piece, is pick swaps than if you believe there's a chance this goes badly in Minnesota? Pick swaps in 27, 28, and 29, or pardon, 28, 29, and 30, you have the pick swaps. That makes you believe that in 2 years' time, at this time 2 years ago, or 2 years from now, maybe Anthony Edwards isn't there. Maybe LaMelo gets banged up, and that pick's very valuable, and the team's not that good. The West is obviously great. Think that the Hornets are making a bet against LaMelo Ball here, and I see that as being a very good bet. I think that's a smart bet because LaMelo, he's missed 141 games over the last three seasons. And you're right to point out bringing in Christian Anderson. That's the part that makes you think that this has been in motion for a while. That you added Kobe White at the deadline. You draft Christian Anderson. This seemed like part of the plan for the Charlotte Hornets. They just needed a team that would give them something. And D-Day, I think it was Linnell, or don't think it was you, because I think you're probably on board with this. It might have been Linnell. We were talking about the play-in, and I think we were on together the night that Charlotte won that crazy game in the play-in tournament, and LaMelo hit the game-winning shot. And my initial reaction was, awesome, trade him now. He went for 30 and had a game-winning shot. His value's up. Sell high. Trade him. And Hornet fans didn't like that. Got mocked for it. But I sincerely felt that you had a good season with LaMelo this year. This is not the norm. It's the exception. Find a team that's desperate enough to pick up the player and get a haul that somewhat resembles what Orlando got for Desmond Bane. Is it exactly that? No. But is it enough to say you sold high? I think so. Would you classify this as selling high? I think so.
3: Yeah, it's definitely selling high. I mean, compare him to what Ja Morant's going to get. It's a big time selling high.
1: Absolutely. Transitioning things to the World Cup. And if you want in, 310-840-4910. Perhaps the biggest story from the first couple weeks of the World Cup has been the passion of international soccer fans visiting the United States stateside. Us learning how much they're enjoying the experience, but also enjoying how great America is and the Americans getting a chance to see what that passion looks like up close. But if you've noticed that passion, it should look familiar to you because there is an American sport that mirrors the passion that we've seen from international soccer fans. And that is college football. It's the Spider-Man meme. College football fans pointing at international soccer fans. Like, just pay close attention to what's gone viral on your social media feeds the last couple weeks. What restaurants and hotspots are these international fans visiting? Oh, we come in from London. Gotta try some Waffle House. Ooh, crikey. What's this? Bucky's. My accents are awful, sorry. Chick-fil-A! Oliver Popular was just telling me how excited he was to get his hands on some Chick-fil-A. So, of course, international fan. Ranch dressing! Whoa! Texas Roadhouse! These are SEC country staples now. And think about the fans that have gone viral. Thinking about the Congo fan staying in the same stoic pose an entire match. That's college football. You could see a college kid shirtless at Camp Randall at Wisconsin doing that, or the Oregon Duck at Otson and Eugene. It seems also that every international fan is wearing a cowboy hat. I don't know. D-Day, have you spent a lot of time with folks from overseas? Because every time my buddies from overseas do an American accent the way that I just badly did accents, they don't do New York, they don't do Chicago, they don't do Boston. It's always the Southern accent. When they're doing the American accent, they're always doing Southern. Have you noticed this?
3: I don't hang out with a lot of Europeans, but it would make sense. I feel like that's the easiest one to do if you're not from here.
1: Get her done! You just hear that.
3: Do Europeans know Larry the Cable Guy? Is that what they think of with America? I have a couple other guys I'd like to show them, maybe.
1: Does Oliver Popular know who Larry the Cable Guy is? He gives a thumbs up. Attaboy.
3: I figure he's well known enough, but I don't want him to be the central figure. Like, if you're not from here. Yeah, there's a long list of people I don't really want to be associated with or at my country associated with that hold positions of power that you are going to associate with, but I would like Larry the Cable Guy to be off the list, respectfully.
1: Get her done. Speaking of music, we might have an American anthem, or entertainment, an American anthem on our hands. Like, there's a song, it's been a revelation at NFL international games. I don't know really how this started. Like, this might also be the thing where, oh, Europeans generally do the Southern accent, and then when they're thinking of songs that they think Americans just love, they think, oh, it's got to be Take Me Home, Country Roads by John Denver. And this has been a mainstay at matches at the World Cup, including American matches. Like, this was last week after the U.S. win over Australia in Seattle.

0: what's more college football than that? Let's be honest. Let's go Mountaineers. Let's go drink some beers. Let's go burn a couch. Let's go make it happen. And then wake up early the next day, drive 90 minutes to catch a flight out of Pittsburgh. What is a better American anthem? Freebird, which we saw from the U.S. men's hockey team, or Take Me Home, Country Roads, an unofficial American anthem? 310-840-4910. If you guys had say, what would be your American anthem? Like, if you're choosing the song, all right, this is what we're going to play when we score goals. Or this, would it be John Denver or Lynyrd Skynyrd?
1: Probably I don't not. Think of it as when we score goals. I think of it back to our conversation of what do I want to share with Europeans who are maybe not familiar with
0: what
1: it means to be the anthem of America.
0: So Plain Jane by A$AP Rocky.
1: That's on the list. I have a lengthy list. That's on the list. It's not the top one, but it is on the list. Somebody in the chat had posted Sweet Caroline. Quality option. Bad and Bougie is top of the list. That is the number one option. If no one knows what America is, that would be the perfect way. I want to play Bad and Bougie, and you can have buffalo wings with ranch. America.
0: Ride with the ma. Check in with me and do your job.
1: Wait, I think you skipped a line.
0: Yeah, I did skip a line there. Sorry about that. 310-840-4910. Tim is in Santa Rosa. Tim, where's your head at on the anthem topic or unofficial anthem topic?
2: Awesome. Hey there, folks. How are you guys doing tonight?
0: We're well. Hope you are.
2: Awesome. Yeah, I'm doing well, too. Just leaving Moonlight Brewing here in Santa Rosa. Watching a bit of the World Cup, and I think that it really brought us all together, thinking about other sports outside of that. Want to give a shout-out to my youth, but recreational sports team. We got slow pitch softball in Santa Rosa. The Mash Bros, we're coming together right now. We're watching a bit of the game, and we're doing Fan Fest next week. 7-7 out here, Santa Rosa.
0: Did you have thoughts on the anthem, or are we just going to hear about the Mash Bros?
2: No, totally. I mean, we show up there with a speaker, and you know, we're ripping a bunch of American tunes and stuff, just playing some slow pitch softball, getting the community out
0: there.
2: All right,
0: what's on that playlist? Tell me what's on that playlist.
2: A lot of Grateful Dead, because I think the Grateful Dead's the greatest American rock band of all time.
0: I could do Uncle John. If we did Uncle John's Band, I think I could bring people together.
2: Without a doubt. I mean, it's coast to coast there. Starting out here in San Francisco, you go up to upstate New York. I mean, it's very hard to go to a state and not find a group that doesn't have some sort of understanding of the Grateful Dead or, you know, some sort of allegiance to it. So we can go all the way down to the south, we can go northeast, we can go midwest and so forth. So it's a pretty difficult sell, in my opinion, with today's day and age of listening to music. But who knows, maybe we're going to get some younger deadheads that will somehow bring that out to the mainstream, and then we'll start
0: encouragement. The encouragement for you, and I appreciate the call. It's a great submission, and RIP Bob Weir and Grateful Dead. Love the Grateful Dead. Maybe the encouragement is, well, the U.S. men's national team's, the song is John Denver. That's not today's kids, whatever, and it can still hit. I'm actually, you know, I'm optimistic when it comes to music that's put out today. I don't want to be the oldest guy ever, get off my lawn. Oh, the music's not as great as it used to be. I'm jealous of the kids listening to music today because they have the ability, so accessible, to listen to just as easy as possible the music from the 70s and the 80s. It's just right there on whatever streaming service you want. So you can listen to Uncle John's Band right now if you want to.
1: You think I could get a press pass to the Mash Bros?
0: Dude,
1: PR person, do I need to contact?
0: I need to know what their post-game interview policies are like for the Mash Bros.
1: We got a text submission. Paradise City, Guns N' Roses.
0: Wow. We're cooking with gas right now. You know what? I like this topic. 310-840-4910. Unofficial American anthems. I'm going to submit Mambo Number 5 by Lou Bega. 1, 2. If we get a text from Mike in New York City suggesting Who Let the Dogs Out by the Baha Men, I have one idea who might be suggesting. Just one thought. But bringing it back to college football, the closest American sports feels to the World Cup is college football. If we're being honest, the NFL and the NBA, and frankly, most pro sports cities, the atmospheres do feel very corporate. And the reasons the matches don't feel that way is because these international soccer fans who are filling these stands, they aren't that way. The people that generally are going to these matches, there's a different level of passion, and that's college football. There's a tribalness to international soccer that only you really see in a sincere way in American sports from college football. And the larger story these past 2 weeks is just how warm our country's been to international fans visiting. And that's what I experience when I visit college football stadiums for the first time. As long as I'm not wearing gear for the team that they're playing, go to Knoxville, go to LSU, Baton Rouge, and generally it's like, oh, you're from out of town? Hey, guys, fellas, this guy's from North Carolina. Get him a dog and a shirt and a hat. So I do have gear from Knoxville and from LSU, just from the nice folks out that way who just learned, hey, you're from out of town and we want to take care of you. And that's why that storyline looks familiar. 310-840-4910. Also, there are 4 bets that we're placing for Friday night sports action, and we'll share those bets with you in Graham's Gambling next on Westwood What Sports Night.
3: The U.S. men's national team has wrapped up group play. Up next, the round of 32 on Wednesday. How far can they go? Let's find out. Westwood One Sports.
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0: celebrating a United States win. Not tonight, because they lost to Turkey, but throwing on Uncle John's band. Grateful Dead. And then we see some suggestions from Greg. How about We Are the Champions, Queen? It's a bit presumptive. Don't know if that can be the anthem after every game. That's kind of the anthem that's reserved when you win a title. So we're talking about unofficial anthems. Take Me Home, Country Roads, Freebird coming to mind. 310-840-4910 if you want in. Love the submissions we've gotten so far. Now let's transition things to baseball. Here's a word of advice from your good friend, your friendly neighborhood host, Josh Grant. If you love baseball, don't let the labor dispute updates get in the way of the actual games. It can be very easy to get bummed out by seeing how far apart the players and the owners are. Obviously, the players not in love with the idea of a salary cap. But it seems every week there's a new owner's proposal that the players don't approve of. Last week you had the reimagined amateur entry model. Today it's the 5-year cap on free agency deals, 6 for guys who are re-signed on your team. Nothing's going to get resolved during the season. These types of talks generally come down to the wire last minute. The CBA doesn't expire until December the 1st. So if you are a glutton for punishment and you want to get bummed out, you could seek that stuff out. But just know, you don't have to do that. There is another path forward, and there is so much else happening in baseball that is more fun to talk about. You got big brands playing each other tonight, like the Cubs and the Mets. The Cubs winning in extras a day after David Peterson went from one clubhouse to the other, from New York to Chicago. The Yankees hosting the Red Sox. Connelly early, fantastic for Boston. The Red Sox turned it off in the ninth, assuming that they held on. They were up 3 in the ninth. Yeah, they won 6-3. How about elsewhere in the AL East? The Rays had a combined no-hitter going into the ninth, but then Craig Kimbrel, if you're watching on YouTube, if you're watching on X, anytime Craig Kimbrel gets mentioned on this show, you ready for this, D-Day? You ready for this, Oliver Popular? Gotta do the lean forward and get the arm crooked back. Gotta do it right. Get it in here. Craig Kimbrel still pitching in the majors somehow, and he gave up the first hit of the game, a 2-run homer to Kansas City, 13-2. Tampa won it. The craziest result, though, might have been Nats Phillies. Washington went up 5-0 in the game, lost 10-5. Speaking of the Nats, hey D-Day, Nats Orioles, this weekend, do you have any Nats gear that you could show off for Free For All Friday? Like, do you have Nats apparel?
1: Yes, I have Nationals apparel.
0: Are you a jersey guy?
1: Kind of.
0: What jerseys do you own?
1: They give away hockey jerseys for hockey night at the Nats. I got some of them.
0: Oh, you were at the Dodger game earlier this year where they had that, right?
1: I was.
0: Sick. Or to put it in a D-Day term, silly. Friday, it has, if you're looking ahead to Friday's matchups, some of MLB's best pitchers, they're on the mound. You got, it's a Jacob Mizorowski day facing the Cubs. It's two NL All-Stars from last year dueling in Pittsburgh, Paul Skeens versus Andrew Abbott. Lot to look forward to. I mean, Zach Wheeler's on the mound. All really good stuff. In fact, that's what's top of mind right now. Let's, before we're going to play some bets in a second in Graham's Gambling, but before we do so, let's actually go to Jim, who's in West Palm Beach, Florida. He has a suggestion for us. I got bets to place. I got 4 of them to place in Graham's Gambling momentarily. But we've taken a number of song submissions that could be unofficial American anthems. Good for the U.S. Soccer World Cup perspective, but maybe just good in general if you're putting together a 250 America playlist for next Friday. Jim, appreciate the call, or next Saturday, I guess. Jim, what's your suggestion?
2: So, do you really think that somebody from Argentina or Portugal knows the Grateful Dead or anything like that? And my suggestion is, if they hear Bruce Springsteen, born in the USA, they know exactly what you're talking about.
0: But that's not a patriotic song, is it? Like, that's kind of a bummer song. If you're going to do, why not do Born to Run if we're going to do Bruce?
2: Hey, but if you're going for the World Cup and you want the rest of the world to know, I would say, hey, Born in the USA is going to get them understanding like us, not the Grateful Dead, not Freebird. And I'm not against them, but I'm just thinking that is a song that exemplifies, hey, they don't know Country Road, somebody foreign. They don't know where.
0: Well, they do know Country Roads because they sing it. But here's the problem with that, and I appreciate the call. Denton Day, I guess he's right that, yeah, you're going to learn something about America, but I don't think it's the message you're wanting to convey, despite what the title says. Did we just do the thing that happens on the 4th every year?
1: A very famous protest song against the war.
0: Yes, if you want to learn about an unjust war in the mind of Bruce Springsteen, I guess you can do it.
1: Miley Cyrus' Party in the USA, like... The unofficial anthem doesn't have to have USA in the title. That was not a requirement.
0: That's true. I mean, Take Me Home Country. Freebird does not. There is not a part of Freebird that's talking about patriotism flatly. I don't know. Maybe I missed that part.
1: Yeah,
0: maybe
1: I missed a song that represents the idea of Americans, not like singing about America.
0: Absolutely. So, with that in mind, how about Rude Boy by Rihanna?
1: Can you sing that one for me? I just to jog my memory a little bit.
0: You got to make sure. In case some people might need that. That's the importance of doing a show like this.
1: You got a text just as Fortunate Son.
0: You know, rather than singing it, see, it might just be better to jog your memory just to read a couple of notes from Rihanna in 2009. Come here, rude boy, boy, can you get it up? Come here, rude boy, boy, is you big enough? Take it, yeah, baby, baby, yeah. Take it, yeah. Love me, yeah. Is any of this ringing a bell, D-Day?
1: Sound like Stephen Hawking. Jeez Louise. Singing it would have been a much better option, because just speaking that sounds dirty. I mean, it is dirty.
0: American anthem, WAP. Not reading the lyrics to that one.
1: Yeah, what does that one stand for? Is that a... acronym?
0: Yes, I believe it is. My sources confirm that it is. I had these bets I wanted to hand out. I got four of them, man. I got four. Not one, not two, not three, but four. Gonna make some coins. Put them together. That's what we do in Graham's Gambling. And that is next on Westwood One Sports Night.
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8: A Better Life with Dr. Sanjay Gupta.
9: Osteoporosis affects millions of people in the United States and around the world. It's a disease that basically causes someone's bones to become weak, brittle, and porous, which can increase their risk of fractures. Now, the good news here is there are things you can do other than, or in addition to, taking medications to prevent fractures before it's too late. One is to up your intake of calcium and vitamin D. You also want to eat more protein. One functional medicine dietitian told us that that helps build muscle, and if you're building muscle strength, then you are also building bone strength. You want to be mindful of your workouts. The best ways to build bone density, one therapist told us, are going to be resistance exercises like lifting weights, and also exercises that make your bones take a bit of an impact, such as jumping or even running, just loading the bones a little bit more. I'm Dr. Sanjay Gupta, helping you live a better life.
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0: is Westwood One Sports Night. Here's Josh Graham.
1: Let's make some money. These odds, courtesy of our friends at DraftKings. Four bets for Friday's sports action. Then we'll get to what's ahead for the United States soccer team as they get set for the knockout stages. Tonight, officially, the close of the group stages, a 3-2 loss in the final seconds of stoppage time against Turkey. Still 6 points more than the Americans have ever had in the group stages, and that's something that

0: you can really hang your hat on. Now let's get to Graham's gambling.
1: It's time for Graham's gambling. Let's make some money.
2: You want to know what was a dumb bet? USA team total under 2.5 goals. That didn't quite work out. Or, pardon, 1.5 goals. Out of a count, they scored 2 and had so many more chances to net a third to either earn a draw or win this match against Turkey A. So that bet, that didn't quite get there from last night's. We have 4 bets, not 1, not 2, not 3, but 4 to place for Friday's action. Let's start in the World Cup. Norway, France might be the most highly awaited group stage match. You've got Erling Haaland dueling with Kylian Mbappe, and frankly, just find these odds disrespectful. Erling Haaland, anytime goal scorer, plus 135. Gotta take him. Did I tell you that I met Erling Haaland D-Day at the Stanley Cup playoffs? Met him at Game 5 between the Hurricanes and the Vegas Golden Knights?
3: You did not.
2: So, he was wearing a medium polo shirt, and a lot of people were like, hanging out around him, and I knew one of the people in his orbit that was with the Canes, started talking to him, and I thought it was one of the players. It was well after the game had ended. I thought it was one of the players because, you know, hockey players can look very Nordic. And then he walked away. They're like, oh, that was Erling Haaland. What? Why is Erling Haaland here? Oh, the team's staying at this beautiful resort in Greensboro that they're based in? Oh, okay. So, huge caniac, Erling Haaland, who's been awesome, multi-goal scorer in games so far in this tournament throughout, think that his team delivers against perhaps the best team in the world. Anytime goal scorer, plus 135, crazy value, we're going to take it. These are two bets that I love and you're going to hate. That's okay, though. We're going to go Reds run line plus 1.5 runs. Don't even need them to win at minus 116. Yeah, you're facing Paul Skeens, but Paul Skeens kind of sneakily hasn't been amazing this year. We bet against him last week with Tomoyuki Sugano, Tommy Sugar, pitching for the Colorado Rockies. Yeah, the Rockies, who aren't that great. And the Rockies won the game 2-1, won it outright. So we're just going to run it back. And again, if they lose by a run, okay. We could take that. We're going to put our stock in Andrew Abbott, the pride of South Boston, Virginia, and lean on lefties who are also redheads that generally have sweet facial hair. Andrew Abbott. Love betting the run line. And we're going to do the same thing betting against Jacob Mizorowski. It worked for us last week. Taking the Atlanta Braves, they're facing the Chicago Cubs. Fresh off an extra inning win against the Mets tonight, we see plus 108 odds. Despite the fact, again, the Cubs are good. Plus money to not even win the game. But at run line, that's a lot of respect being paid to Jacob Mizorowski. So even though it's a terrifying thing to do, betting against Skeens and the Miz, we're going to do so with run lines at good value. Cincinnati, plus 1.5 runs at minus 116, and the Chicago Cubs at plus 108, plus 1.5 runs. Got to bet the Orioles, too. Orioles, you know what we're going to do? I hate our bullpen so much that I don't want to bet money on them to close things out. So what I'm going to do is Orioles first 5 innings run line minus 0.5 runs. We're just going to do that because that's also plus 108. So just the Orioles winning the baseball game 5 innings in. That's what I'm taking. Orioles had a day off after a horrific loss. The Nats did not have a day off after their horrific L, atrocious L. Up 5-0, losing 10-5 today against the Philadelphia Phillies. The Orioles are throwing Trevor Rogers. Last time we saw him, he was throwing 7 scoreless at Dodger Stadium. So there you go. Erling Haaland, anytime goal scorer. Reds plus 1.5 runs against the Pirates and Paul Skeens. And we're taking the Cubs plus 1.5 runs against the Miz. And we're taking the Orioles run line, 5-inning run line, plus 108. There you go. Those are our 4 bets for Friday's action. Shifting things to the United States. Don't really care that they lost tonight to Turkey. This match meant nothing. Nothing at all. Everybody turned out healthy. Honestly, it's a huge plus that Christian Pulisic looks the part. You got him out there, and he had not one, not two, but 3 terrific scoring chances in just about 30 minutes, between 30 and 40 minutes of playing time. To quote Bill Belichick, we're on to Bosnia and Herzegovina. That's exactly what Bill said. On to Bosnia and Herzegovina. This is going to be the Americans' first knockout stage opponent. Wednesday night, the U.S. remains out west. After 2 games in L.A. and 1 in Seattle, they'll play their 3rd NFC West venue, Santa Clara, Levi's Stadium, home of the 49ers. If the Americans advance, there's a good chance their round of 32 opponent in Seattle would be Egypt. That's not locked in, though. The quarterfinal, if they were to get past that, would be back in Los Angeles. The semifinal would be in Jerry World in Dallas. The final is in the Meadowlands out east. But let's keep the main thing here. Bosnia and Herzegovina kickoff from Santa Clara set for 8 p.m. Eastern on Wednesday night. What is the scouting report for the Americans here? It's already been a special World Cup for Bosnia and Herzegovina. They beat Qatar 3-1 yesterday. Then they got the proper help in order to secure a spot in the round of 32 to get out of the group stages. This was historic for their country, considering it's the first time they will be advancing to the knockout stages since gaining independence from Yugoslavia in 1992. It's just the 2nd World Cup they've qualified for. They missed in 2010, 2014, 2018, and in 2022. Here was an emotional Zlatan Ibrahimovic speaking about the significance of this achievement on Fox.
3: That's all about what football is all about, bringing people together, and especially for Bosnia, how much this country has suffered, and to see this happiness makes me very emotional, gives me goosebumps, because that's my father's roots, and just to see 70,000 singing, probably the Bosnian fans won already the World Cup, makes me emotional. I cannot even express myself good now, but very, very emotional moment, and I'm just happy. I'm just happy.
2: As emotional as that is, and not wanting to underscore the significance of that at all, there is no excuse for the United States to lose this match next Wednesday. As winners of Group D, they deserve a matchup that sets up well for them. As the host nation, the expectation is for them to win as well. If they don't win, this whole World Cup turns from being very positive to being an abject failure. You can't lose this match. You must, at a minimum, get to the round of 16. If you don't do that, whoo-wee, it gets ugly very quickly. And turns people off. It just, you don't want that to happen. You don't want to go to that place. So what Zlatan says there is, for Bosnia and Herzegovina, it's, we've already won the World Cup because we haven't won a lot of World Cup matches since 1992, and we did against Qatar. We haven't advanced past the group stages before, and we just did. That's success for that nation,
0: For the United States, it's mission accomplished to win your group and have more points than you ever had in the group stages before. But on your home soil and in a favorable matchup, you can't get knocked out at the same stage you were eliminated 4 years ago. You have to break through and get beyond that. We'll officially say this is a last call for phone calls, where 310-840-4910, we have taken everything from American anthems, that unofficial American anthems, the way that Take Me Home Country Roads has kind of become that, and we saw Freebird with the U.S. men's hockey team taking hold at the Four Nations last year and the Olympics this year. We also are still reacting to the LaMelo Ball trade, going to the Minnesota Timberwolves, pairing him up with Anthony Edwards, who won that trade, we've been talking about as well. And yes, reacted to this World Cup loss tonight against Turkey and looking ahead, against Bosnia and Herzegovina. 310-840-4910 if you want in on tonight's slew of topics. However, and wherever you're listening or watching, greatly appreciate that. We have a treasure trove of sounds to get to from the NBA tonight. A treasure trove. In addition to that, perhaps the best way for us to talk about the massive blockbuster we just saw in the NBA might be to talk about another potential blockbuster that might come from it. That is next on Westwood One Sports Tonight.
1: A shocking NBA trade sends LaMelo Ball to the Timberwolves for Naz Reid and a heap of draft picks.
4: Westwood One!
1: Ball joins Anthony Edwards in Minnesota to form one of the most exciting 1-2 punches in the league. Will it be enough to get past the Spurs and Thunder? Westwood One Sports.
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12: This is Westwood One Sports Night. 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
13: Sometimes the best way to talk about a blockbuster trade is to talk about another blockbuster that might come from that trade. Jaylen Brown might be the next Charlotte Hornet. The Charlotte Hornets, after moving on from LaMelo Ball, should be viewed as contenders to land Jaylen Brown, and here's why. It's the rare trade that would be perfect for all three parties involved, the player and both teams. It would be perfect for all three parties. We'll get to the treasure trove of NBA-related sound that we have momentarily. Last call for phone calls at 310-840-4910. But it would be perfect for all three parties. For Jaylen Brown, he gets to have his own team that could quickly become a contender in the Eastern Conference. You know he wants his own team. Why else would he be out there publicly saying, this was the most enjoyable NBA season he's had, rather than the one that ended with him holding up NBA Finals MVP 2 years ago. Well, it's because he was the star, he was the center for pretty much the entire year. Certainly wasn't the end of the season, with Jason Tatum returned and then you lost on your home court in a game 7 in round 1. If you go to Charlotte, you're Jaylen Brown. You headline a big three alongside budding all-stars Brandon Miller and Konkan Ipple. Charlotte, by the way, if you're trying to pursue this path, literally make anybody else on the roster available than those two players. Pick our roster. Do what Miami clearly did with Milwaukee. Hey, who do you want? You can have them. The Hornets have a $40 million trade exception that's a record that they could use to land one more big player. Can't use it on Jaylen Brown, though. There's some confusion on this front. Some think that you can use the $40 million trade exception and Jaylen Brown's making $53 million a year and then offset that with another player. No, that's not how it works. If you're going to use the trade exception on a player, they have to be worth equal your trade exception amount or less. And there are other players. Like, if you're trying to sell Jaylen Brown on the idea of being a Hornet, all right, it's Brandon Miller. It's Konkan Ipple. But what if it's somebody like Kyrie Irving? Because a new head coach, Dusty May, doesn't want to deal with his bull bleep. He's worth less than that number. Pair a former Duke guard with a former Tar Heel point guard in Kobe White. Trey Murphy, apparently he's on the market. He's from the state of North Carolina. He's from Durham, North Carolina. Played in the ACC at Virginia. Miles Turner. For the past decade, it seems, the Hornets have been connected in trade rumors to Miles Turner. Maybe that officially happens. Also, another selling point for Jaylen Brown being happy in Charlotte, the head coach of the Hornets is Charles Lee, who was a beloved assistant for Boston on that 24 title team. Even Grant Williams, who was on that team, is a Charlotte Hornet as well. Getting to Boston, why would Boston want to make this deal? The Hornets have all the things that you would want if you were the Celtics. You want a guy who's averaged 20 a game over the last 5 years? Charlotte has that. And Miles Bridges, who's apparently on the market. He's in his prime at 28 years old. One of Boston's weaknesses, one of the things they really need to address, is their interior, their post play. That's why they were interested in Giannis, of course. Charlotte could put Musa Diabate and the offensive rebounding force he's been in the deal with a few other players. They have promising centers that they've drafted the last couple of years in Ryan Kalkbrenner and the 14th overall pick, Hannes Steinbeck, out of Washington. Big hands, rebounding machine. Naz Reid, he could potentially be flipped. Remember, these trades aren't official until the new league year starts. Remember when Boston brought in Drew Holiday a few years back? It was initially Drew Holiday going to Portland as part of the Dame Lillard trade to Milwaukee. But then 4 days later, they were like, all right, we can get value from Boston and we're going to flip him to the Celtics. And they made it a multi-team deal in order to get that thing done. The Hornets have a ton of draft capital that can help the Celtics replenish in that way. Charlotte has not one, not two, but three first-rounders next year alone. Then the Minnesota pick swaps in 28 and 29 and 30 and an unprotected Minnesota pick to go along with their own in 2031. So that's why Boston would have interest in it. And if you're the Hornets, obviously this is something you do. You're a franchise that is capable of landing a legit superstar in his prime with three more years left on his contract that goes through 2029. How does an organization like Charlotte get a star in his prime? How does that happen? The only ways is if you draft them and then extend them, or trade for them. And usually if you're trading for them, They have 1 year left. It's a rental. It's a Kawhi-Toronto situation. This is different. This is a chance to lock in your star for the next 3 years under contract and have this guy be the face of your team. And it would allow Charlotte to be more relevant than it's ever been in its four decades of existence. No playoff appearances in a decade. One of two franchises never to even make it to a conference finals. The other is the New Orleans Pelicans, who only exist because Charlotte left 25 years ago for New Orleans when they were the Hornets before the Pels. A Jaylen Brown Charlotte Hornets trade makes a lot of sense, and that's why we put that on the table right now. We got a treasure trove of sound. We've mentioned this. NBA sound specifically. A lot of things going on. And you know, let's actually start with some of the reactions we've seen to the LaMelo Ball blockbuster trade today. Because a noticeable faction of Hornet fans not too pleased. The comparisons that are being thrown around is top shelf as they can get. Comparisons to... man. This is like when Cam Newton was let go by the Panthers. Oh, this... The Hornets fan site for Sports Illustrated said that this is the Luka Doncic mistake all over again. And courtesy of a Charlotte TV anchor named Nick Carboni filming this outside the Hornets arena, the sound you're about to hear. And for the visual purposes, this guy is literally his head sticking out the window of his car, a microphone being stuck in his direction. And you're also going to hear from his friend in the passenger seat right outside of the Hornets arena. And the guy in the passenger seat just can't contain himself at some point to express his displeasure of this trade.
14: LaMelo Ball, man. Trade a LaMelo Ball from the Hornets. That's like y'all trading Michael Jordan out to Chicago Bulls. Y'all already didn't give us Kobe Bryant. Y'all keep messing up the team chemistry. He was the hottest on the team. He bought us all the ticket sales. He made the most points on the team. It was nobody else better than him.
15: He made it beautiful to watch.
14: I swear, he made it great to watch. He made us want to come here.
13: He made it beautiful to watch. So beautiful. So beautiful watching a guy play inefficient basketball and turn it over and take crazy shots that sometimes he would hit. So why this kind of reaction? Sincerely, why? Honestly, this might be a story about fame in America. Like, Melo, he is a byproduct of how we consume basketball in 2026. Outside of the major market teams, are most people watching games in the regular season? Like, think about it. How are you watching LaMelo Ball play basketball? Do most people get to know their stars based on what they say in post-game interviews or in quotes written in stories by beat writers anymore? No. Get to know them on IG and TikTok, where LaMelo Ball is a monster. And you have people who have been following him for over a decade now, dating back to the Ball in the Family days, and have that investment there. So little of it seems to be actually about basketball. Like, you'll watch the highlights, you're not watching the games, and LaMelo Ball can look really good on the highlight tape. When you watch the game, don't exactly see that piece. But here's the good news. If you're a Hornets brass dealing with unhappy Charlotte Hornet fans, the bar is obviously criminally low for what you need to exceed. Like, fans harken back on the 90s starter jackets and, oh, the teal and the pinstripes, all that. Grandmama, Muggsy Bogues, Dell Curry. But those teams never really won anything either. They win more than one postseason series. I think they had a buzzer-beating win against Boston 1 year when the Celtics weren't any good. But other than that, did they ever win anything? No. So if LaMelo Ball is eliciting this type of reaction, imagine how quickly you can win those fans back by doing something as small as, I don't know, making the playoffs. Because Charlotte hasn't done that since 2016. A full decade ago. So, wouldn't worry so much about the unhappy faction of Charlotte Hornet fans, especially if you can make a big move with the trade exception and other assets you have available to you. Staying in the NBA, is it possible that we are overvaluing this NBA draft? Because we've been hyping this since really the start of the college season. Whoa, this draft is going to be amazing. Frankly, we should temper this a bit. History tells us it's a wise course of action. Not to say every guy taken in the top 10 picks could be an all-star. The Field of 68's Jeff Goodman, he's about as plugged in as anybody within the sport. He joined our show, Westwood One Sports, this week, and he cited some statistics that are important to note.
15: Thing you've been told by a reputable source regarding this draft.
16: I guess the wildest thing is we all say how great a draft it is. And the wildest thing that I had somebody say was that they think there'll be one all-star to come out of this draft, which I thought was insane. But again, you look at it and you're like, all right, well, if Peterson doesn't live up to the expectations, and what if Boozer isn't an all-star, but he's a next tier guy. And what if AJ, you know, doesn't develop into what we think, or he thinks he's going to be. And these guards are good, but are they all-stars? I mean, I kind of went through it. Most years, the average in the top 10, picks since 2000, the average is probably 2.5 all-stars. 2.5 all-stars in the top 10. We think when we look at it, this draft, we're like, man, there could be like 7 all-stars. The most we've ever seen since 2000 that have made at least one all-star team among the top 10 picks is 4.
13: Four. And that class was LeBron, Carmelo, D-Wade, and Bosh. 4 all-stars in the top 10. And that's the best class we've seen this century. D-Day, are all 4 of those guys Hall of Famers? Like, is Chris Bosh?
17: Yeah.
13: I thought I read something that he was in.
17: He definitely got in. All 4 of those guys technically are multi-Hall of Famers because they got in with the 08 Redeem team, too.
13: Yeah. Just waiting for the smartass to call in and say, well, LeBron isn't in the Hall of Fame yet because he's still playing. Okay, got it. Cool. 2.5 All-Stars in the top 10 probably does track that stat. He said, all right, average 2.5 each year. The most we ever seen is 4 this century. Last year, you got 2 that you feel pretty confident are going to be perennial all-stars. Dylan Harper, what he did in these playoffs, you kind of bank on that with him being 20. Cooper Flagg, might have heard of him. But then, okay, is it VJ Edgecombe or Con Knipple that is consistently hitting that mark? Are both of those guys going to be consistent all-stars? Don't know. But 4 is the most. And that's something to remember when you're thinking about this class of players. Because while this group was deeper than usual, it doesn't have a generational player in it the way that that draft did. Or even the way that last year's draft did. As good as AJ DeBonta is, he isn't LeBron, he isn't Anthony Davis, he isn't Victor Wembanyama or Cooper Flagg. The best comp to AJ's talent level among recent number one picks we've seen, probably Cade Cunningham. And you'd take that if you're Washington. You'd be happy. Are you kidding? This guy was awesome with the Detroit Pistons. Now, coming out of college, team wasn't awesome in the Big 12. He carried them, had all the physical tools. That's kind of where the comps are. But nobody's saying that Cade Cunningham's a generational talent. And that's not who AJ DeBonta is either. So it's not a shot at AJ, because you'd be, again, thrilled, tickled to death, tickled pink, if he had a Cade Cunningham-type impact. But saying that it's the best draft we've ever seen this decade or this century, did it again. Ash, you see 7 or 8 all-stars in the top 10, DeBonta's the safest pick, but Peterson and Wilson, we'll see. Caleb Wilson, they have high upsides. Darius Acuff, he's really good. Really good scorer. Can he play defense? Is his size going to be an issue when he plays in the pros? Braden Burries, a lot of upside there too. So it's going to be interesting who you think the best player in this draft is going to be. Because I'm firmly planting the flag on Caleb Wilson Island, saying that he's going to be the best player in this year's draft. Just think that there isn't drop-off between him and the top three. He played those guys head-to-head. I've had a chance to talk to two out of the four guys. I'd take Caleb over Cam Boozer. D-Day, you were with me watching Caleb Wilson in person play Cam Boozer. And there was no question who the better player in that game was, right? Like, easy.
17: I've watched Cam Boozer play four times, and not a single time was he the better player.
13: There you go. Caleb Wilson. I've watched these guys in person play a ton of times in the past year. I just think Caleb Wilson's the better player. And Cam Boozer was the best player in college basketball this year, who produced the best resume. But I think some of that is how good is the team around you type of thing, or how good your basketball team as a whole is versus what Caleb Wilson had surrounding him at North Carolina. Obviously, when he got hurt, that became a team that went from being a borderline top 10 team to blowing a 19-point lead in the first round of the NCAA tournament and Hubert Davis getting fired. Oh, speaking of Darius Acuff, last piece from our treasure trove of sound here. John Calipari had a very John Calipari-like exchange when asked about Darius Acuff's struggles on the defensive side of the ball. Listen to that.
18: His impact on the defensive end, not being as strong as teams would like it. As his coach at the college level, how did you put him in the best positions possible for his defense or whatever that he lacked to be able to translate to the next level?
19: He was such a good scorer, I didn't give a about his defense. let me just say,
18: hey, scoring is at a premium, coach. Tell him the truth now.
19: But I told him, you don't want to be the target. You're good enough to defend. You're strong enough to defend. You're quick enough to defend. And if you can get by people on the bounce like you do, then you can stop them from dribbling by you.
13: Yeah. There are guys that it feels like we're overthinking it. And Darius Acuff is a classic example. I think we're going to look at this D-Day years from now and be like, why the hell did we think it was a good idea to take Mikel Brown Jr. over Darius Acuff?
17: That felt like in real time, the most head-scratching pick.
13: But it was a buildup, because you know what happens? NBA draft guy shows up. And you know who NBA draft guy is? Oh, he's the person that doesn't really watch college basketball, but then watches the cut-ups and is like, whoa! This guy's traits are amazing! And then you just overlook obvious things. I'll give you a good example. I'm at the ACC tournament, and a Louisville staffer thinks, he's like, oh yeah, Mikel's not playing today. I'm like, could Mikel play? Probably. But he's not playing. That's already a red flag, number one. But then, the next day, Louisville plays the next day. He's not playing again. And I'm asking, I'm like, what is he actually dealing with? He's like, Josh, he's got a bad back. He's hurt, like his back's hurt. And you know what the first thought I had when they said that? He's 19 years old. Who has back issues at 19? That's not a normal thing, is it? That's kind of the thing with Darren Peterson, too. It's like, Josh, you don't understand. He's had this cramping issue where it's like, this has happened. I'm like, yeah, that's a little strange, right? So, I mean, either way, it's not good. It's like, oh, that's either strange, okay, we're not blaming the kid, or it's the kid's fault, and that's also something that you look at when you're evaluating whether or not you want to take a certain player over a certain player. You know, the Mikael Brown one, it's like, with respect to the traits, Darius Acuff, do you know what he shot from three last year, Dente, if you had to guess, without the stats in front of you? Take a guess.
17: He's hovering around 40%.
13: Darius Acuff Jr., we can agree, not a low-volume shooter, takes a lot of shots. Shoots the ball a lot. 44% from three. And not uncontested, contested shots. Had to create your shot. Darius Acuff, 44% from three. Yeah, let's take the guy who has a bad back, who has great traits. Let's do that. Puzzling. Well, not, like, again, I get it with Keaton Wagler. It's like, all right, he has the traits, and he's really good and led Illinois to a Final Four where they haven't been in 21 years. Okay, you could talk me into that. That's fine. He defends better. Brad Underwood, you don't play that many minutes for Brad Underwood if you don't defend. Fine, and he had the trait, and he scores. Great. Talk me into that. Not going to knock that pick one bit. Mikael Brown Jr.? Huh? And the Burries, taking Rhett Johnson over Braden Burries isn't going to age well either. But we digress. D-Day, we need to put this show to bed. What do you have to put this show to bed?
17: There's a game that was very famous when you and I were children that is having a massive resurgence. I'll share it next.
12: U.S. men's national team has wrapped up group play. Up next, the round of 32 on Wednesday. How far can they go? Let's find out. Westwood One Sports.
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0: night. Here's Josh Graham.
1: Love seeing Brad Pitt in a U.S. soccer jersey and a bucket hat. Was he also wearing shades indoors? Was our guy Brad wearing shades indoors as well at the L.A. State? Yes, he was. But it's one of those bifocals that are tinted. It's not like a full shade. You could see his eyes. And Brad, with his arms crossed, is hanging out with Edward Norton. Do not call him Ed. If you've ever interviewed Edward Norton before, it is told to you ahead of time. He does not go by Ed. His name's Edward. Standing next to Edward Norton, holding a beer at the U.S.-Turkey A match. D-Day, your movie knowledge is limited. We know this. Can you tell me the iconic movie that Brad Pitt and Edward Norton starred in together? And I'll give you a hint. Late 90s. Came out probably 1999.
2: I know what Fight Club is.
1: Do you know what the first rule of Fight Club is, though?
2: That Edward Norton played the Hulk, too.
1: That's impressive. Do you have any Brad Pitt movies in your Rolodex since he doesn't play superheroes?
2: He's on Bullet Train. I love that movie.
1: Wow! That's a very strange pull for Brad Pitt's catalog.
2: Well, I just gave you
1: Fight
2: Club.
1: I was thinking, like, it's great. No. I'm just saying that was an unexpected pull. Like, just like I was impressed that Oliver Popular knew who Larry the Cable Guy was, but then disappointed to learn the reason is because his generation knows him as one of the trucks in Cars, the animated movie. Get her done.
2: To be fair, I've also never watched a Larry the Cable Guy comedy special. I'm good on that.
1: Oh, you didn't watch?
2: I did not.
1: The whitest version of the Kings of Comedy, where it was Jeff Foxworthy, Ron White, Bill Engvall, and Larry the Cable Guy on one special?
2: Sounds like torture.
1: It was good. It's actually pretty funny.
2: I'll take your word for it.
1: Nah, sincerely, I think here's your sign. You might be a redneck. It's a change up from the stuff I normally watch, stand-up comedy-wise. But anyway, very good to see Brad Pitt and Edward Norton hanging out together. Make sure if you haven't already, subscribe to the podcast, subscribe to the YouTube channel, searching Westwood One Sports Night. Likes, comments, subscriptions, they help when it comes to the algorithm. Oh, the A word, algorithm. Hear that word a lot. We appreciate, however, and wherever you listen and watch this program, Free For All Fridays on later tonight. And, oh, Drake Toll's on the way. But we're not done yet, so stop talking about it like the show's over. We need to put it to bed.
2: I'm going to punch you right in the nostalgia today, Josh. Gen Z, Gen Alpha, I don't know what the generations are anymore, but the latest generation of humans is seeing a massive resurgence in one of the great games that you and I played as a kid. Now, fun fact, I have no idea if you actually played this game as a kid, but I played this game as a kid. Beyblades are officially back.
1: Oh! Beyblades! That is nostalgic. Because that's like the thing that you have on like your arm sleeve, right? Is this Digimon? Or no, that's...
2: You could have something on the arm sleeve. I think you're thinking of Yu-Gi-Oh!
1: Yu-Gi-Oh! Yes! I was into Yu-Gi-Oh! And Digimon and Pokemon. All of it. Beyblades! Those things look so cool.
2: I was a big Beyblade guy. We'd make our own custom Beyblades. For those that are old or maybe not dorky, it's like a game you play where you kind of... I don't know how to describe letting it rip, but you attach it to like a mechanism and you pull it like an old school lawnmower, and then it spins and they clash against one another and the last one standing wins kind of a deal. It's based off a television show where there's like monsters attached to the Beyblades, which is not in real life. But That actually is like kind of lit that kids are playing this now. We used to make custom stuff all the time. People be cheating, putting like rubber bands on it to deflect.
1: Do you know
2: the
1: what I have a theory on why that is. I think there's a real, it's kind of why NASCAR short track racing became very popular right after the pandemic. People didn't want to watch races on a screen. So they wanted to be at the short track where you could see it all happening. And I think there's a real push for non-digital screen-oriented entertainment. So we're seeing this push for tangible physical media, which I recommend.
2: Like hell in Yu-Gi-Oh!
1: DVDs, like having physical media, CDs, like getting that stuff back is becoming popular again. Obviously, like vinyl is a big thing. But I think the same is true with stuff like this, too, where it's like, oh, we're hearkening back on a time where our entertainment didn't require us to be watching a screen or engaging with the screen in order to be entertained. Does that make sense? Is that a trackable theory?
2: Were you good at Yu-Gi-Oh? I bet I would wash you at Yu-Gi-Oh.
1: Nah, bro. Books a million Saturday mornings. Roll in there with a fat deck. Ready to roll.
2: I don't know. I had Exodia and Egyptian God cards.
1: What was your favorite Yu-Gi-Oh?
2: The Battle City Kaiba tournament.
1: Uh-huh. Dude, those cards were so sick. Like the burgundy with the gold trim and the circle cards. And then you put them in the little... Yeah, it's still cool. Is this... By the way, the second straight show at this exact time where we started talking about like Dragon Ball Z and Japanese animation and stuff. Like, did we just become best friends? Drake Toll's on the way.
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15: This is a Westwood One Sports Minute.
16: Well, this is bad. Detroit Lions cornerback Terry Arnold has been arrested, charged with four counts of kidnapping and four counts of robbery with a firearm. Authorities in Florida alleged in February Arnold orchestrated the retaliation attack after a separate burglary at his rental property. Investigators say Arnold directed the co-defendants to his
15: Westwood One Sports Minute.
16: They're held at gunpoint and assault.
15: Here's Josh Graham.
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18: In the final seconds of stoppage time,
19: while the world watches the stars at the FIFA World Cup this summer, Hyundai has its eyes on the next generation of talent. The future stars who are already turning heads at age 14. Because next doesn't wait for an invitation. Neither do we. Hyundai has always moved the future with the reach. We did it when we made advanced safety standard on every vehicle and engineered EVs with ultra-fast charging capability. Because the future isn't some far-off concept. It's already here. Next starts now.
18: Great workout for... Pardon, 1.5 goals. Out of a count, they scored two and had so many more chances to net a third to either earn a draw or win this match against Turkey A. So that bet, that didn't quite get there from last night. We have four bets, not one, not two.

0: not three, but four to place for Friday's action. Let's start in the World Cup. Norway, France might be the most highly awaited group stage match. You've got Erling Haaland dueling with Kylian Mbappe, and frankly, just find these odds disrespectful. Erling Haaland, anytime goal scorer, plus 135. Gotta take him. Did I tell you that I met Erling Haaland D-Day at the Stanley Cup playoffs? Met him at Game 5 between the Hurricanes and the Vegas Golden Knights?
1: You did not.
0: So, he was wearing a Schmedium polo shirt, and a lot of people were like, hanging out around him, and I knew one of the people in his orbit that was with the Canes, started talking to him, and I thought it was one of the players. It was well after the game had ended. I thought it was one of the players because, you know, hockey players can look very Nordic. And then he walked away. They're like, oh, that was Erling Haaland. What? Why is Erling Haaland here? Oh, the team's staying at this beautiful resort in Greensboro that they're based in? Oh, okay. So, huge caniac, Erling Haaland, who's been awesome, multi-goal scorer in games so far in this tournament throughout, think that his team delivers against perhaps the best team in the world. Anytime goal scorer, plus 135, crazy value, we're going to take it. These are two bets that I love and you're going to hate. That's okay, though. We're going to go Reds run line plus 1.5 runs. Don't even need them to win at minus 116. Yeah, you're facing Paul Skeens, but Paul Skeens kind of sneakily hasn't been amazing this year. We bet against him last week with Tomoyuki Sugano, Tommy Sugar, pitching for the Colorado Rockies. Yeah, the Rockies, who aren't that great. And the Rockies won the game 2-1, won it outright. So we're just going to run it back. And again, if they lose by a run, okay. We could take that. We're going to put our stock in Andrew Abbott, the pride of South Boston, Virginia, and lean on lefties who are also redheads that generally have sweet facial hair. Andrew Abbott. Love betting the run line. And we're going to do the same thing betting against Jacob Mizorowski. It worked for us last week. Taking the Atlanta Braves, they're facing the Chicago Cubs. Fresh off an extra inning win against the Mets tonight, we see plus 108 odds. Despite the fact, again, the Cubs are good. Plus money to not even win the game. But at run line, that's a lot of respect being paid to Jacob Mizorowski. So even though it's a terrifying thing to do, betting against Skeens and the Miz, we're going to do so with run lines at good value. Cincinnati, plus 1.5 runs at minus 116, and the Chicago Cubs at plus 108, plus 1.5 runs. Got to bet the Orioles, too. Orioles, you know what we're going to do? I hate our bullpen so much that I don't want to bet money on them to close things out. So what I'm going to do is Orioles first five innings run line minus 0.5 runs. We're just going to do that because that's also plus 108. So just the Orioles winning the baseball game five innings in. That's what I'm taking. Orioles had a day off after a horrific loss. The Nats did not have a day off after their horrific L, atrocious L. Up 5-0, losing 10-5 today against the Philadelphia Phillies. The Orioles are throwing Trevor Rogers. Last time we saw him, he was throwing 7 scoreless at Dodger Stadium. So there you go. Erling Haaland, anytime goal scorer. Reds plus 1.5 runs against the Pirates and Paul Skeens. And we're taking the Cubs plus 1.5 runs against the Miz. And we're taking the Orioles run line, 5-inning run line. Plus 108. There you go. Those are our four bets for Friday's action. Shifting things to the United States. don't really care that they lost tonight to Turkey. This match meant nothing. Nothing at all. Everybody turned out healthy. Honestly, it's a huge plus that Christian Pulisic looks the part. You got him out there, and he had not one, not two, but three terrific scoring chances in just about 30 minutes, between 30 and 40 minutes of playing time. To quote Bill Belichick,
1: we're on to Bosnia and Herzegovina.
0: That's exactly what Bill said. On to Bosnia and Herzegovina. This is going to be the Americans' first knockout stage opponent. Wednesday night, the U.S. remains out west. After two games in L.A. and one in Seattle, they'll play their third NFC West venue, Santa Clara, Levi's Stadium, home of the 49ers. If the Americans advance, there's a good chance their round of 32 opponent in Seattle would be Egypt. That's not locked in, though. The quarterfinal, if they were to get past that, would be back in Los Angeles. The semifinal would be in Jerry World in Dallas. The final is in the Meadowlands out east. But let's keep the main thing here. Bosnia and Herzegovina kickoff from Santa Clara set for 8 p.m. Eastern on Wednesday night. What is the scouting report for the Americans here? It's already been a special World Cup for Bosnia and Herzegovina. They beat Qatar 3-1 yesterday. Then they got the proper help in order to secure a spot in the round of 32 to get out of the group stages. This was historic for their country, considering it's the first time they will be advancing to the knockout stages since gaining independence from Yugoslavia in 1992. It's just the second World Cup they've qualified during that time, qualified for. They missed in 2010, 2014, 2018, and in 2022. Here was an emotional Zlatan Ibrahimovic speaking about the significance of this achievement on Fox.
2: That's all about what football is all about, bringing people together, and especially for Bosnia, how much this country has suffered, and to see this happiness makes me very emotional, gives me goosebumps, because that's my father's roots, and just to see 70,000 singing, probably the Bosnian fans won already the World Cup. Makes me emotional. I cannot even express myself good now, but very, very emotional moment, and I'm just happy. I'm just happy.
0: As emotional as that is, and not wanting to underscore the significance of that at all, there is no excuse for the United States to lose this match next Wednesday. As winners of Group D, they deserve a matchup that sets up well for them. As the host nation, the expectation is for them to win as well. If they don't win, this whole World Cup turns from being very positive to being an abject failure. You can't lose this match. You must, at a minimum, get to the round of 16. If you don't do that, whoo-wee, it gets ugly very quickly. And turns people off. It just, you don't want that to happen. You don't want to go to that place. So what Zlatan says there is, for Bosnia and Herzegovina, it's, we've already won the World Cup. Because we haven't won a lot of World Cup matches since 1992, and we did against Qatar. We haven't advanced past the group stages before, and we just did. That's success for that nation. For the United States, it's mission accomplished to win your group and have more points than you ever had in the group stages before. But on your home soil and in a favorable matchup, you can't get knocked out at the same stage you were eliminated 4 years ago. You have to break through and get beyond that. We'll officially say this is a last call for phone calls, where 310-840-4910, we have taken everything from American anthems, that unofficial American anthems, the way that Take Me Home Country Roads has kind of become that. And we saw Freebird with the U.S. men's hockey team taking hold at the Four Nations last year and the Olympics this year. We also are still reacting to the LaMelo Ball trade. Going to the Minnesota Timberwolves, pairing him up with Anthony Edwards, who won that trade, we've been talking about as well. And yes, reacted to this World Cup loss tonight against Turkey and looking ahead, against Bosnia and Herzegovina. 310-840-4910 if you want in on tonight's slew of topics. However, and wherever you're listening or watching, greatly appreciate that. We have a treasure trove of sounds to get to from the NBA tonight. A treasure trove. In addition to that, perhaps the best way for us to talk about the massive blockbuster we just saw in the NBA might be to talk about another potential blockbuster that might come from it. That is next on Westwood One Sports Night.
3: A shocking NBA trade sends LaMelo Ball to the Timberwolves for Naz Reid and a heap of draft picks.
4: Westwood One!
3: Ball joins Anthony Edwards in Minnesota to form one of the most exciting 1-2 punches in the league. Will it be enough to get past the Spurs and Thunder? Westwood One Sports.
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9: The fan says thank you, Giannis.
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0: sometimes the best way to talk about a blockbuster trade is to talk about another blockbuster that might come from that trade. Jaylen Brown might be the next Charlotte Hornet. The Charlotte Hornets, after moving on from LaMelo Ball, should be viewed as contenders to land Jaylen Brown, and here's why. It's the rare trade that would be perfect for all three parties involved, the player and both teams. It would be perfect for all three parties. We'll get to the treasure trove of NBA-related sound that we have momentarily. Last call for phone calls at 310-840-4910. But it would be perfect for all three parties. For Jaylen Brown, he gets to have his own team that could quickly become a contender in the Eastern Conference. You know he wants his own team. Why else would he be out there publicly saying this was the most enjoyable NBA season he's had, rather than the one that ended with him holding up NBA Finals MVP 2 years ago? Well, it's because he was the star. He was the center for pretty much the entire year. Certainly wasn't the end of the season, with Jason Tatum returned and then you lost on your home court in a game 7 in round 1. If you go to Charlotte, you're Jaylen Brown. You headline a big three alongside budding all-stars Brandon Miller and Konkan Ipel. Charlotte, by the way, if you're trying to pursue this path, literally make anybody else on the roster available than those two players. Pick our roster. Do what Miami clearly did with Milwaukee. Hey, who do you want? You can have them. The Hornets have a $40 million trade exception that's a record that they could use to land one more big player. Can't use it on Jaylen Brown, though. There's some confusion on this front. Some think that you can use the $40 million trade exception, and Jaylen Brown's making $53 million a year, and then offset that with another player. No, that's not how it works. If you're going to use the trade exception on a player, they have to be worth equal your trade exception amount or less. And there are other players. Like, if you're trying to sell Jaylen Brown on the idea of being a Hornet, all right, it's Brandon Miller. It's Konkan Ipel. But what if it's somebody like Kyrie Irving, because a new head coach, Dusty May, doesn't want to deal with his bull bleep? He's worth less than that number. Pair a former Duke guard with a former Tar Heel point guard in Coby White. Trey Murphy, apparently he's on the market. He's from the state of North Carolina. He's from Durham, North Carolina. Played in the ACC at Virginia. Miles Turner. For the past decade, it seems, the Hornets have been connected in trade rumors to Miles Turner. Maybe that officially happens. Also, another selling point for Jaylen Brown being happy in Charlotte, the head coach of the Hornets is Charles Lee, who was a beloved assistant for Boston on that 24 title team. Even Grant Williams, who was on that team, is a Charlotte Hornet as well. Getting to Boston, why would Boston want to make this deal? The Hornets have all the things that you would want if you were the Celtics. You want a guy who's averaged 20 a game over the last 5 years? Charlotte has that. And Miles Bridges, who's apparently on the market. He's in his prime at 28 years old. One of Boston's weaknesses, one of the things they really need to address, is their interior, their post play. That's why they were interested in Giannis, of course. Charlotte could put Musa Diabate and the offensive rebounding force he's been in the deal with a few other players. They have promising centers that they've drafted the last couple years in Ryan Kalkbrenner and the 14th overall pick, Hannes Steinbeck, out of Washington. Big hands, rebounding machine. Naz Reid, he could potentially be flipped. Remember, these trades aren't official until the new league year starts. Remember when Boston brought in Drew Holiday a few years back? It was initially Drew Holiday going to Portland as part of the Dame Lillard trade to Milwaukee, But then 4 days later, they were like, all right, we can get value from Boston, and we're going to flip him to the Celtics. And they made it a multi-team deal in order to get that thing done. The Hornets have a ton of draft capital that can help the Celtics replenish in that way. Charlotte has not one, not two, but three first-rounders next year alone. Then the Minnesota pick swaps in 28 and 29 and 30 and an unprotected Minnesota pick to go along with their own in 2031. So that's why Boston would have interest in it. And if you're the Hornets, obviously this is something you do. You're a franchise that is capable of landing a legit superstar in his prime with three more years left on his contract that goes through 2029. How does an organization like Charlotte get a star in his prime? How does that happen? The only ways is if you draft them and then extend them, and that, or trade for them. And usually if you're trading for them, they have 1 year left, it's a rental, it's a Kawhi Toronto situation. This is different. This is a chance to lock in your star for the next 3 years under contract and have this guy be the face of your team. And it would allow Charlotte to be more relevant than it's ever been in its four decades of existence. No playoff appearances in a decade. One of two franchises never to even make it to a conference finals. The other is the New Orleans Pelicans, who only exist because Charlotte left 25 years ago for New Orleans when they were the Hornets before the Pels. A Jaylen Brown Charlotte Hornets trade makes a lot of sense, and that's why we put that on the table right now. We got a treasure trove of sound. We've mentioned this. NBA sound specifically. Lot of things going on. And you know, let's actually start with some of the reactions we've seen to the LaMelo Ball blockbuster trade today. Because a noticeable faction of Hornet fans not too pleased. The comparisons that are being thrown around is top shelf as they can get. Comparisons to... This is like when Cam Newton was let go by the Panthers. Oh, this... The Hornets fan site for Sports Illustrated said that this is the Luka Doncic mistake all over again. And courtesy of a Charlotte TV anchor named Nick Carboni filming this outside the Hornets arena, the sound you're about to hear. And for the visual purposes, this guy is literally his head sticking out the window of his car, a microphone being stuck in his direction. And you're also going to hear from his friend in the passenger seat right outside of the Hornets arena. And the guy in the passenger seat just can't contain himself at some point to express his displeasure of this trade.
1: LaMelo Ball, man. Trading LaMelo Ball from the Hornets, that's like y'all trading Michael Jordan off the Chicago Bulls. Y'all already didn't give us Kobe Bryant. Y'all keep messing up the team chemistry. He was the hottest on the team. He bought us all the ticket sales. He made the most points on the team. It was nobody else better than him.
2: He made it beautiful to watch.
1: I swear, he made it great to watch. He made us want to come here.
0: He made it beautiful to watch. So beautiful. So beautiful watching a guy play inefficient basketball and turn it over and take crazy shots that sometimes he would hit. So why this kind of reaction? Sincerely, why? Honestly, this might be a story about fame in America. Like, Melo, he is a byproduct of how we consume basketball in 2026. Outside of the major market teams, are most people watching games in the regular season? Like, think about it. How are you watching LaMelo Ball play basketball? Do most people get to know their stars based on what they say in post-game interviews or in quotes written in stories by beat writers anymore? No. Get to know them on IG and TikTok, where LaMelo Ball is a monster. And you have people who have been following him for over a decade now, dating back to the Ball in the Family days, and have that investment there. So little of it seems to be actually about basketball. Like, you'll watch the highlights. You're not watching the games. And LaMelo Ball can look really good on the highlight tape. When you watch the game, don't exactly see that piece. But here's the good news. If you're a Hornets brass dealing with unhappy Charlotte Hornet fans, the bar is obviously criminally low for what you need to exceed. Like, fans harken back on the 90s starter jackets and all the teal and the pinstripes, all that. Grandmama, Muggsy Bogues, Del Curry. But those teams never really won anything either. Did they win more than one postseason series? I think they had a buzzer-beating win against Boston one year when the Celtics weren't any good. But other than that, did they ever win anything? No! So if LaMelo Ball is eliciting this type of reaction, imagine how quickly you can win those fans back by doing something as small as, I don't know, making the playoffs. Because Charlotte hasn't done that since 2016. A full decade ago. So, wouldn't worry so much about the unhappy faction of Charlotte Hornet fans, especially if you can make a big move with the trade exception and other assets you have available to you. Staying in the NBA, is it possible that we are overvaluing this NBA draft? Because we've been hyping this since really the start of the college season. Whoa, this draft is going to be amazing. Frankly, we should temper this a bit. History tells us it's a wise course of action. Not to say every guy taken in the top 10 picks could be an all-star. The Field of 68's Jeff Goodman, he's about as plugged in as anybody within the sport. He joined our show, Westwood One Sports, this week, and he cited some statistics that are important to note.
2: Thing you've been told by a reputable source regarding this draft.
3: I guess the wildest thing is we all say how great a draft it is. And the wildest thing that I had somebody say was that they think there'll be one all-star to come out of this draft, which I thought was insane. But again, you look at it and you're like, all right, well, if Peterson doesn't live up to the expectations, and what if Boozer isn't an all-star, but he's a next-tier guy, and what if AJ, you know, doesn't develop into what we think or he thinks he's going to be? And these guards are good, but are they all-stars? I mean, I kind of went through it. Most years, the average in the top 10, in the top 10 picks since 2000, the average is probably 2.5 all-stars. 2.5 all-stars in the top 10. We think when we look at it, this draft, we're like, man, there could be like 7 all-stars. The most we've ever seen since 2000 that have made at least one all-star team among the top 10 picks is 4.
0: And that class was LeBron, Carmelo, D-Wade, and Bosh. 4 all-stars in the top 10. And that's the best class we've seen this century. D-Day, are all 4 of those guys Hall of Famers? Like, is Chris Bosh?
4: Yeah.
0: I thought I read something that he was in.
4: He definitely got it. All 4 of those guys technically are multi-Hall of Famers because they got in with the 08 Redeem Team, too.
0: Yeah. Just waiting for the smartass to call in and say, well, LeBron isn't in the Hall of Fame yet because he's still playing. Okay, got it. Cool. 2.5 All-Stars in the top 10 probably does track that stat. You say, all right, average 2.5 each year. The most we ever seen is 4 this century. Last year, you got 2 that you feel pretty confident are going to be perennial all-stars. Dylan Harper, what he did in these playoffs, you kind of bank on that with him being 20. Cooper Flagg, might have heard of him. But then, okay, is it VJ Edgecombe or Con Knipple that is consistently hitting that mark? Are both of those guys going to be consistent all-stars? Don't know. But 4 is the most. And that's something to remember when you're thinking about this class of players. Because while this group was deeper than usual, it doesn't have a generational player in it the way that draft did. or even the way that last year's draft did. As good as A.J. DeBonta is, he isn't LeBron, he isn't Anthony Davis, he isn't Victor Wembanyama or Cooper Flagg. The best comp to A.J.'s talent level among recent number one picks we've seen, probably Cade Cunningham. And you'd take that if you're Washington. You'd be happy. Are you kidding? This guy was awesome with the Detroit Pistons. Now, coming out of college, team wasn't awesome in the Big 12. He carried them, had all the physical tools. That's kind of where the comps are. But nobody's saying that Cade Cunningham's a generational talent. And that's not who A.J. DeBonta is either. So it's not a shot at A.J. because you'd be, again, thrilled, tickled to death, tickled pink if he had a Cade Cunningham-type impact. But saying that it's the best draft we've ever seen this decade or this century, did it again. Ash, that you see 7 or 8 All-Stars in the top 10, DeBonta's the safest pick, but Peterson and Wilson, we'll see. Caleb Wilson, they have high upsides. Darius Acuff, he's really good. Really good scorer. Can he play defense? Is his size going to be an issue when he plays in the pros? Braden Burries, a lot of upside there too. So it's going to be interesting who you think the best player in this draft is going to be. Because I'm firmly planting the flag on Caleb Wilson Island, saying that he's going to be the best player in this year's draft. Just think that there isn't drop-off between him and the top three. He played those guys head-to-head. I've had a chance to talk to 2 out of the 4 guys. I'd take Caleb over Cam Boozer. D-Day, you were with me watching Caleb Wilson in person play Cam Boozer. And there was no question who the better player in that game was, right? Like, easy.
4: I've watched Cam Boozer play 4 times, and not a single time was he the better player.
0: There you go. Caleb Wilson. And again, I've watched these guys in person play a ton of times in the past year. I just think Caleb Wilson's the better player. And Cam Boozer was the best player in college basketball this year, who produced the best resume. But I think some of that is how good is the team around you type of thing, or how good your basketball team as a whole is versus what Caleb Wilson had surrounding him at North Carolina. Obviously, when he got hurt, that became a team that went from being a borderline top 10 team to blowing a 19-point lead in the first round of the NCAA tournament and Hubert Davis getting fired. Oh, speaking of Darius Acuff, last piece from our treasure trove of sound here. John Calipari had a very John Calipari-like exchange when asked about Darius Acuff's struggles on the defensive side of the ball. Listen to that.
5: His impact on the defensive end, not being as strong as teams would like it. As his coach at the college level, how did you put him in the best positions possible for his defense or whatever that he lacked to be able to translate to the next level?
6: He was such a good scorer, I didn't give a about his defense. let me just say,
5: hey, scoring is at a premium, coach. Tell him the truth now.
6: But I told him, you don't want to be the target. You're good enough to defend. You're strong enough to defend. You're quick enough to defend. And if you can get by people on the bounce like you do, then you can stop them from dribbling by you.
0: Yeah. There are guys that it feels like we're overthinking it. And Darius Acuff is a classic example. I think we're going to look at this D-Day years from now and be like, why the hell did we think it was a good idea to take Mikel Brown Jr. over Darius Acuff?
4: That felt like we're in real time, the most head-scratching pick.
0: But it was a build-up, because you know what happens? NBA draft guy shows up. And you know who NBA draft guy is? Oh, he's the person that doesn't really watch college basketball, but then watches the cut-ups and is like, whoa! This guy's traits are amazing! And then you just overlook obvious things. I'll give you a good example. I'm at the ACC tournament, and a Louisville staffer thinks, he's like, oh yeah, Mikkel's not playing today. I'm like, could Mikkel play? Probably. But he's not playing. That's already a red flag, number one. But then, the next day, Louisville plays the next day. He's not playing again. And I'm asking, like, what is he actually dealing with? He's like, Josh, he's got a bad back. He's hurt. Like, his back's hurt. And you know what the first thought I had when they said that? He's 19 years old. Who has back issues at 19? That's not a normal thing, is it? That's kind of the thing with Darren Peterson, too. It's like, Josh, you don't understand. He's had this cramping issue where it's like, this has happened. I'm like, yeah, that's a little strange, right? So, I mean, either way, it's not good. It's like, oh, that's either strange, okay, we're not blaming the kid, or it's the kid's fault, and that's also something that you look at when you're evaluating whether or not you want to take a certain player over a certain player. You know, the Mikkel Brown one, it's like, with respect to the traits, Darius Acuff, do you know what he shot from three last year, Denton Day, if you had to guess, without the stats in front of you? Take a guess.
4: Hovering around 40%.
0: Darius Acuff Jr., we can agree, not a low-volume shooter, takes a lot of shots. Shoots the ball a lot. 44% from three. And not uncontested, contested shots. Had to create your shot. Darius Acuff, 44% from three. Yeah, let's take the guy who has a bad back, who has great traits. Let's do that. Puzzling. Well, not, like, again, I get it with Keaton Wagler. It's like, all right, he has the traits, and he's really good and led Illinois to a Final Four where they haven't been in 21 years. Okay, you could talk me into that. That's fine. He defends better. Brad Underwood, you don't play that many minutes for Brad Underwood if you don't defend. Fine, and he had the trade, and he scores. Great. Talk me into that. Not going to knock that pick one bit. Mikkel Brown Jr.? Huh? And the Burries, taking Rhett Johnson over Braden Burries isn't going to age well either. But we digress. D-Day, we need to put this show to bed. What do you have to put this show to bed?
4: There's a game that was very famous when you and I were children that is having a massive resurgence. I'll share it next.
7: U.S. men's national team has wrapped up group play. Up next, the round of 32 on Wednesday. How far can they go? Let's find out. Westwood One Sports.
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0: Graham.
1: Love seeing Brad Pitt in a U.S. soccer jersey and a bucket hat. Was he also wearing shades indoors? Was our guy Brad wearing shades indoors as well at the L.A. State? Yes, he was. But it's one of those bifocals that are tinted. It's not like a full shade. You could see his eyes. And Brad, with his arms crossed, is hanging out with Edward Norton. Do not call him Ed. If you've ever interviewed Edward Norton before, it is told to you ahead of time. He does not go by Ed. His name's Edward. Standing next to Edward Norton, holding a beer at the U.S.-Turkey A match. D-Day, your movie knowledge is limited. We know this. Can you tell me the iconic movie that Brad Pitt and Edward Norton starred in together? And I'll give you a hint. Late 90s. Came out probably 1999.
2: I know what Fight Club is.
1: Do you know what the first rule of Fight Club is, though?
2: That Edward Norton played the Hulk, too.
1: That's impressive. Do you have any Brad Pitt movies in your Rolodex since he doesn't play superheroes?
2: He's on Bullet Train. I love that movie.
1: Wow! That's a very strange pull for Brad Pitt's catalog.
2: Well, I just gave you
1: Fight
2: Club.
1: I was thinking, like, it's great. No. I'm just saying that was an unexpected pull. Like, just like I was impressed that Oliver Popular knew who Larry the Cable Guy was, but then disappointed to learn the reason is because his generation knows him as one of the trucks in Cars, the animated movie. Get her done.
2: To be fair, I've also never watched a Larry the Cable Guy comedy special. I'm good on that.
1: Oh, you didn't watch?
2: I did not.
1: The whitest version of the Kings of Comedy, where it was Jeff Foxworthy, Ron White, Bill Engvall, and Larry the Cable Guy on one special?
2: Sounds like torture.
1: It was good. It's actually pretty funny.
2: I'll take your word for it.
1: Nah, sincerely, I think here's your sign. You might be a redneck. It's a change up from the stuff I normally watch, stand-up comedy-wise. But anyway, very good to see Brad Pitt and Edward Norton hanging out together. Make sure if you haven't already, subscribe to the podcast, subscribe to the YouTube channel, searching Westwood One Sports Night. Likes, comments, subscriptions, they help when it comes to the algorithm. Oh, the A word, algorithm. Hear that word a lot. We appreciate, however, and wherever you listen and watch this program, Free For All Fridays on later tonight, and, oh, Drake Toll's on the way. But we're not done yet, so stop talking about it like the show's over. We need to put it to bed.
2: I'm going to punch you right in the nostalgia today, Josh. Gen Z, Gen Alpha, I don't know what the generations are anymore, but the latest generation of humans is seeing a massive resurgence in one of the great games that you and I played as a kid. Now, fun fact, I have no idea if you actually played this game as a kid, but I played this game as a kid. Beyblades are officially back.
1: Oh! Beyblades! That is nostalgic. Because that's like the thing that you have on like your arm sleeve, right? Is this Digimon? Or no, that's...
2: You could have something on the arm sleeve. I think you're thinking of Yu-Gi-Oh.
1: Yu-Gi-Oh! Yes! I was into Yu-Gi-Oh and Digimon and Pokemon. All of it. Beyblades. Those things look so cool.
2: I was a big Beyblade guy. We'd make our own custom Beyblades. For those that are old or maybe not dorky, it's like a game you play where you kind of... I don't know how to describe letting it rip, but you attach it to like a mechanism and you pull it like an old school lawnmower, and then it spins and they clash against one another and the last one standing wins kind of a deal. It's based off a television show where there's like monsters attached to the Beyblades, which is not in real life. But that actually is like kind of lit that kids are playing this now. We used to make custom stuff all the time. People be cheating. putting like rubber bands on it to deflect.
1: Do you know
2: the glow.
1: What I have a theory on why that is. I think there's a real, it's kind of why NASCAR short track racing became very popular right after the pandemic. People didn't want to watch races on a screen. So they wanted to be at the short track where you could see it all happening. And I think there's a real push for non-digital screen-oriented entertainment. So we're seeing this push for tangible physical media, which I recommend.
2: Like hell in Yu-Gi-Oh!
1: DVDs, like having physical media, CDs, like getting that stuff back is becoming popular again. Obviously, like vinyl is a big thing. But I think the same's true with stuff like this, too, where it's like, oh, we're hearkening back on a time where our entertainment didn't require us to be watching a screen or engaging with the screen in order to be entertained. Does that make sense? Is that a trackable theory?
2: Were you good at Yu-Gi-Oh? I bet I would wash you at Yu-Gi-Oh.
1: Nah, bro. Books a million Saturday mornings. Roll in there with a fat deck. Ready to roll.
2: I don't know. I had Exodia and Egyptian God cards.
1: What was your favorite Yu-Gi-Oh?
2: The Battle City Kaiba tournament.
1: Uh-huh. Dude, those cards were so sick. Like the burgundy with the gold trim and the circle cards. And then you put them in the little... Yeah, it's still cool. Is this, by the way, the second straight show at this exact time where we started talking about like Dragon Ball Z and Japanese animation and stuff? Like, did we just become best friends? Drake Toll's on the way.
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3: You wanted to be cool, which led you to smoking, which led to a pack a day. 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
10: ABC News, I'm Sherry Preston. U.S. teams are headed to Venezuela to help with a search for more survivors in buildings that collapsed during this week's twin earthquakes. Here's ABC's Victor Oquendo.
11: First, a 7.2 magnitude, followed just 39 seconds later by an even stronger 7.5. Seismologists call these back-to-back earthquakes doublets. In this case, they were utterly devastating, the worst to hit Venezuela in a century.
10: More than 250 people were killed, 4,000 injured, but those numbers are expected to go up. Immigrant right groups are warning of hundreds of thousands of deportations following a Supreme Court decision ending temporary protected status for those fleeing natural disasters or wars in Syria and Haiti. The European heat wave drags on, another record high in Britain on Thursday. Accused CEO killer Luigi Mangione back in a New York courtroom soon as ABC News learns his lawyers are looking for a plea deal. This is ABC News.
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0: Well, good morning, Fan Nation. Rise up here in the Build Rookie Experience. 4 hours of mediocrity begin right now. Last show of the week. And then we'll be back on Monday. So soak it all in. It'll help you get through the weekend of mediocrity. And then we'll begin to replenish you again on Monday. Here with half the mediocrity is one at Rabes 44, Bill Rabior.
1: Thank you very much for doing this.
2: Thank you. Welcome. Pleasure for you to have me here. Morning.
0: All right. Friday. And that means Friday Fish Fry coming up later on in the program to wrap things up. Between now and then, we got a bunch of gobbledygook lined up for you. It's going to be big. I can tell you that much. Ain't that right, at Rabes 44?
2: You got that right.
0: So we'll talk baseball today. Brewers and Cubs getting ready for a big weekend series at AmFam. AmFam should be rocking this weekend.
2: I would think so. I would definitely think so.
0: Lit.
2: Two red hot teams.
0: Dope. Both, off the hook.
2: Both teams on a four-game winning streak. It's Brewers Cubs, first of all. It's the first place team versus the second place team now. The Cubs sneaking past the Cardinals into second place now. Cardinals were rained out yesterday. Cubs completed a four-game sweep of the Mets. And the Miz is on the mound.
0: Yeah, well, it's a great setup for the Brewers this weekend. We'll take a look at that coming up. We're going to talk Green Bay Blizzard football. Ryan's in from the Green Bay Blizzard. They have the last regular season home game tomorrow at the Resch.
2: That's right.
0: We'll talk about that and talk about the postseason outlook. We got that going on. And then we got some sound from the draft picks of the Bucks. Of course, the NBA draft is held, what, Tuesday, Wednesday? And we got comments. A little Bucks basketball.
2: Buck shots.
0: Do you still have that, by the way?
2: I just had the shotgun thing.
0: Yeah, well, I'll play that a little bit later when we're doing that. And like I said, a bunch of gobbledygook in between now and then. In between now and the Friday Fish Fry. It is a big night as well. You know what I'm talking about at Rabes 44.
2: Of course I do. I can't wait. It's going to be big indeed. Home Field Pub and Social.
0: Can't wait.
2: Thank you. Home Field Pub and Social. Our second BRX Summer Tour, Happy Hour Tour stop tonight in Titletown.
0: Come on out. Going to be a lot of fun. Happy Hour pricing. 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
2: Appetizers.
0: $10.75 chili and nacho bar.
2: Get me that buffalo cauliflower.
0: And then we're going to have a long drive contest in one of the swing suites for $100 gift card.
2: Now, I can't win that because I got a short drive to the place. It's right down the road from me, so I won't win the long drive, but somebody will. I will win some.
0: And then after Bill drives.
3: And that was a disgraceful performance.
2: Yeah, you got that right. I will win in bags, though, when I play. Because that's what I do.
0: All right, look forward to seeing
2: that.
0: Bags
2: out back. A nice little patio out there at the Home Field Pub and Social. Weather's going to be spectacular. Looking forward to it. So come and join us again. 5 to 7, we'll be there. And they're extending happy hour prices just Fan Nation.
0: If you want to get an early start, you can get there at 3 for happy
2: sure.
0: hour.
2: Absolutely. Absolutely. Nobody's stopping you from doing that.
0: All right. 607 on the BRX. Got a lot going on. Let's see. Bill promised good weather-wise. Let's take a peek at that fan forecast brought to you by SureDry. And here's what they have to say about the forecast. And I'm looking at it right now, Bill, and I see a lot of sun's on the forecast.
2: Good. That's good.
0: Partly sunny, a high near 75 today. Clear to partly cloudy tonight, down to 55. Tomorrow, sunshine and 80. Sunday, partly sunny and 80. Monday, partly sunny and 92. Tuesday, partly sunny and 93. Wednesday, partly sunny and 93. And Thursday, looks like some PM thunderstorms in 92.
2: Great.
0: So summer has finally arrived. How do you like me now?
2: Thursday is Oh, the 4th of July Saturday. Okay. Never mind. As long as it's nice on the 4th.
0: I can't see that far out yet. Yeah, well, I can. Let me. You want me to go to my special app?
2: How did that work out?
0: That special app that I have?
2: How did it work for the BRX Open?
0: Fantastic. Why?
2: Not really, because
0: why do you ask?
2: A week or so out beyond that, you were like, yeah, 70s and warm is going to be perfect.
0: Right, 2 weeks out. 2 weeks out I did when I looked into my magic app.
2: What happened? Rained.
0: No, how was it for the BRX Open?
2: It was good for the BRX Open.
0: There you go. There you go.
2: Okay.
0: So let me take a look at my special app. 85 and 32% chance of rain.
2: That's nothing.
0: All right? That according to my magic app, and I'll keep an eye on that for you.
2: That's like every day there's a 30% chance of rain, isn't there?
0: Yeah, kind of. All right, we'll leave it there. It's 6:09 on the BRX.
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15: Good morning, Fan Nation. Major League Baseball, the Brewers were off yesterday. They're back in action tonight against the Cubs in Milwaukee. As they begin a three-game series at American Family Field. Milwaukee has won each of its last four games entering tonight's series opener. The Cubs also have a four-game winning streak, and they've now climbed back into second place. They're 6.5 games back of the Brewers entering play tonight. Jacob Mizorowski gets to start for the Brewers against former Brewer Colin Ray for the Cubs at AmFam. In the National League yesterday, the Cubs beat the Mets 4-3 in 10 innings as Pete Crow Armstrong hit an RBI double to win it, Cubs completing the four-game sweep. Bryce Harper hit a go-ahead two-run homer in the ninth. The Phillies beat the Nationals 10-5. Diamondbacks and the Cardinals were postponed. In the American League, the Rays beat up on the Royals 13-2. Junior Caminero hit three homers for Tampa. The Astros have won three in a row after a 2-1 win over the Tigers. It was the Rangers downing the Blue Jays. The Red Sox double up the Yankees 6-3. In an interleague play, Brandon Lau hit his team-leading 19th homer of the season for the Pirates. They beat the Mariners 5-1, and the Athletics scored four times with two outs in the ninth. They come back to beat the Giants 9-6. In minor league baseball, the Wisconsin Timber Rattlers sent 12 men to the plate in the second inning, scored eight runs, and took early control. The game went on to a 9-1 win over the Cedar Rapids Colonels. That's five in a row now for the Timber Rattlers, their longest win streak in a couple of seasons. Same two teams tonight in game four of that six-game set. First pitch, 6:40 in Appleton. In basketball, the Milwaukee Bucks introduced their lottery picks, Braden Burries and Nate Ament, during a media event in Milwaukee yesterday. Burries and Ament were all smiles as they were sandwiched between new coach Taylor Jenkins and general manager John Horst. Burries, the 20-year-old guard from Arizona, says it's great to be a Buck.
9: Growing up, you know, you want to get drafted, you want to make it to the NBA, and then as you get older, you kind of want to go to wherever the best fit is. And then kind of like when I heard the Bucks was going to pick me, like about to pick me, I was thinking like, dang, like this is the best fit for me, and they want me. That's the main thing. So like when that got called, I just felt like blessed, honored, you know, I thank God for putting me in a position to be successful, and then just glad I can make my people, my family happy, and then now just ready to make the Bucks organization happy.
15: Burries averaged 16 points per game as a freshman and earned first team all Big 12 honors. Not a soccer at the World Cup. The United States suffered its first loss, falling to Turkey 3-2 in the final match of the group stage in Los Angeles. Austin Trusty and Sebastian Berhalter scored for USA. The team surrendered a goal on the very last shot of the game, but they still won Group D, and they will move on, face Bosnia-Herzegovina in the round of 32 on Wednesday. The NFL has set the dates for the 2027 NFL draft in Washington next year. It'll take place April 29th, 30th, and May 1st. In golf, Eric Cole sitting atop the leaderboard after the first round of the Travelers Championship, the TPC River Highlands in Cromwell, Connecticut. He shot a first round 7-under-63 to lead six players who were tied for second. In NASCAR, the Cup Series kicks off its in-season challenge Sunday when they square off in the Toyota Save Mart 350 from Sonoma Raceway. And that is your latest sports flash. I'm Bill Rabior, Sports Radio 107.5 and 1400. The Fan.
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16: It is 6:18 on the Bill and Rookie Experience. Timber Rattlers, or shall I say the Utter Tuggers, Bill.
15: Yeah.
16: Are back at Utter it tonight. Tuggers. They were the Utter Tuggers last night as well. Did they win? Did they extend their winning streak?
15: Oh, did they ever.
16: That's what I thought. So the Utter Tuggers are back at it all weekend long. 4-0 in the second half of the season. 5-0 in the second half of the season. Utter Tuggers and the Colonels tonight. Utter Tugger Stadium, 6:40 p.m. Jacob Mizorowski jersey giveaway to the first 1,000 fans in the park. And then post-game fireworks as well. Utter Tuggers hat giveaway tomorrow night to the first 1,000 fans in the park. And Sunday, 1:10, Utter Tuggers themed Bryce Terang bobblehead to the first 1,000 fans in the stadium. Utter Tugger weekend at Utter Tugger Stadium in Appleton.
15: By the way, I drove down. I hadn't been to a ball game this year. And if the last time I went to a game last year, that exit, you know, where you get off there, was all jacked up, right? They had all, well, it's not, it's open now for both ways. You can get back on 41 North off of that exit now. It was closed for a long time, and it's much improved. Now, it's not totally finished yet because they're still working on 41 as you merge.
16: Yeah, but isn't it weird? Did you get on the highway going north on coming home?
15: Yeah.
16: It's weird going over to the left and all that. And it's like,
15: it is kind of, but I think it works.
16: It plays with your head a little bit at first until you get used to it. Like, am I going the wrong way? What am I doing here?
15: Yep. And when you get off,
16: because I've been on it, yeah.
15: It's different too, a little bit when you get off the exit ramp, but still, it's good.
16: But getting off and going over to Utter Tugger Stadium is not a big deal, but if you're coming back that way and getting on the highway, the first couple of times it plays mind games with you.
15: So used to doing it the other way. I went down that way last night. I went to a restaurant just past Utter Tugger Stadium for a celebration of life. I want to shout out to Wendy, widow now of Kurt Palmer, a buddy of mine from the Gamblers. Or worked with the Gamblers. He was our lighting guy and the guy who did the The house lighting and everything for all the gambler games, operated the goal horn and everything, and he sadly passed away, and so we had a little celebration of life for him last night. So shout out to everybody who came, and it was nice. It was sad, but it was nice, and it was good to meet some people that I hadn't met before and hear some cool stories about Kurt. So that was fun.
16: Very good. It is 621 Sports Radio, 107.5, 1400 Defend, the Bill and Rookie Experience. Big weekend for the Brewers and the Cubs down at AmFam. They're going to meet in a three-game weekend series beginning tonight. And quite honestly, things could not have shaped up better for the Brewers in terms of the rotation and how they're going to send them out this weekend, Bill. Miz tonight, Harrison tomorrow, and the big Woo on Sunday. So when you're playing the second-place team and your big rivals, 6.5 back, you want to send your big guns out there, and they are.
15: A playoff preview rotation, perhaps? I know it's only not even July yet, but I think if you took a straw poll of Brewer management, they would say, yeah, we would like this to be our 1-2-3 starters when the postseason begins. But that's getting ahead of ourselves. It is a big weekend, man. It is big. The place is going to be lit.
16: Should be jumping. And again, this is going to be interesting because the Brewers have a 6.5 game lead over the Cubs. They win the series. They extend that lead. They sweep the series. That's huge. Reverse it. If the Cubs win the series, they chip away at that lead. And if they sweep it, the race is back on, it seems like.
15: Yeah, for sure.
16: Either way, the Brewers will come out of the weekend in first place.
15: That's true, too.
16: Now, also this weekend, it starts a stretch of 18 games in 17 days, including 5 games against the Cardinals in 4 days, close to the All-Star break, because they'll be making up a rained-out game earlier in the year and play a doubleheader. So they had the day off. The Brewers had the day off on Thursday, and now they get into a stretch of 18 games in 17 days. A few of them are divisional games, the Cubs, then the Reds at home after the Cubs, Monday, Tuesday, Wednesday, Thursday. 4 games set against the Reds. Then they go on the road into the All-Star weekend. 3 games at the Diamondbacks next weekend over 4th of July weekend. 5 games in 4 days against the Cardinals, as I mentioned, including the doubleheader on Tuesday, July 7th. And then 3 games at Pittsburgh heading into the All-Star break.
15: Yeah, so those 3 games against the Diamondbacks are the only 3 games not within the division. They're currently in a stretch of 21 games against the NL Central. They're playing 18 of 21 games against the Central, I should say. 18. They're in the middle of that stretch. They've played now 14 of those games, and they've won 11 of them. They're 11-3 against the division this year. 9 straight division wins. That's how you win the division. That's how you get to the playoffs.
16: So it's a big stretch of games for a couple of different reasons. All the games they're going to play with no days off. And then, as Bill just mentioned, the stretch of divisional opponents that they'll play. I mean, look, you still can't win the division yet, but here we are approaching the halfway point numerically. 78 games they've played. 78 games. By the end of this weekend,
15: Sunday, yeah,
16: it'll be 81. That is the midway point game-wise.
15: Yep.
16: And they'll have an opportunity to, I mean, they've almost knocked out the Reds, quite frankly, and probably did. The Reds are 5 games under 500. They're 12.5 back. Just by sweeping the Reds, they probably knocked them out. And, you know, coming up here in a week, they had that 4-game set. They could really stomp on them.
15: Mm-hmm.
16: Pittsburgh's nearly knocked out. They're 1 game over 400. What I'm talking about being knocked out of the division race. They have an opportunity to do that. And we'll see where, you know, there's a handful of games before the Brewers and the Cardinals will meet again. There will be 10 games between now and then. 3 against the Cubs, 4 against the Reds, 3 against the Diamondbacks. Sports math tells you the Brewers will play 10 more games before they play the Cardinals. So we'll see where the lead over the Cardinals is sitting at the time. Right now it's 7. They have an opportunity to knock them out.
17: Perhaps. But they've been playing pretty good ball. So I don't think they're necessarily going anywhere anytime real soon.
16: Well, they're going bye-bye in the middle of in 2 weeks is what they're doing. So we'll see.
17: Could be.
16: But an opportunity. Like you said, 11-3 in division play. Quickest way to the postseason is win your division.
17: You got that right.
16: Where does everybody stand in the... Dodgers have a 9-game lead. Brewers have a 6.5-game lead. Braves have a 4-game lead. Philly's not going away. Seattle has... Oh, look at the West, the American League West. Seattle has a 1.5-game lead over Houston, the A's, and Texas. And then the Angels are trying to stay in at 7 back. White Sox and Cleveland essentially tied. They are tied. And the Yankees a while ago passed Tampa Bay and lead the Rays by 2 games. Interesting stuff.
17: Mm-hmm.
16: As we get near the halfway point of the Major League Baseball season.
17: Some surprises so far. I mean, the White Sox are a big surprise. I mean, they lost, I don't know, last year. I think they lost 100 last year. The year before that, they lost like 120 games. They were brutal.
16: Look at that. Everybody in the American League Central is negative in the run differential.
17: Are they?
16: Well, White Sox are only 3.
17: Minus 3.
16: Minus 3. Cleveland's minus 8, but yeah, still, you're minus, right?
17: Yeah, I mean... Minus is minus.
16: It is. It doesn't matter. It doesn't matter. The Yankees are plus 110. Braves are plus 92. The Brewers are plus 123. And the Dodgers are plus 144. So the Brewers actually have, think about it, the Brewers actually have the second best plus minus differential, plus 123 in all of Major League Baseball. And they do it without hitting home runs.
17: Yeah. Yeah, we talked about that before. They get a lot of extra base hits. They run the bases well. They're moving guys. They play the game the right way, man. It may be a little old school, but it's very effective, as their record would indicate.
16: Effective for the roster that they have. Only one team has reached 50 wins so far. That's the Dodgers.
17: Mm-hmm.
16: Brewers can do that with a win tonight. And it'll take a couple of other teams more than that to get to that point. So a lot of positivity, Bill, with your Milwaukee Brewers, as they say.
17: You got that right.
16: All right. What time is first pitch tonight? Let me pull up my schedule again. First pitch tonight against the Cubs.
17: 7:10.
16: 7:10 down at AmFam. No, 6:45.
17: 6:40.
16: 6:45, 6:10, 1:10.
17: 6:45, that's an odd start.
16: I was just looking at 6:45, 6:10, 1:10. It is an odd start time, no doubt about it. 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Hey, guys, remember when you were 22, you swore you'd never let yourself go? 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You're sitting in your truck, belt cuts into your gut. 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Become the man you swore you'd always be. Big home game for the Green Bay Blizzard, wrapping up the home portion of the regular season on Saturday, tomorrow afternoon. Ryan's in studio. We'll talk about it next year on the BRX.
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11: Good morning, Fan Nation. The Red Hot Brewers back in action tonight after an off day yesterday when they take on the equally red hot Cubs in Milwaukee in the first of three at AmFam. Milwaukee has won four in a row. The Cubs have also won four in a row, and now Chicago climbs over St. Louis into second place, 6.5 games back of the Brewers in the National League Central Division standings. Right-hander Jacob Mizorowski goes for the Brewers tonight against former Brewer right-hander Colin Ray for the Cubs at AmFam. In the National League yesterday, the Cubs completed a four-game sweep over the Mets with a 4-3 win in 10 innings. Pete Crow Armstrong with an RBI double in the 10th. The Phillies were down 5-0 after three, but then scored 10 runs in the last four innings and beat the Nationals 10-5. Diamondbacks and the Cardinals will rain down. In the American League, Junior Caminero hit three homers for the Rays. They pounded the Royals 13-2. Houston has won three in a row and seven of their last nine after a 2-1 win over the Tigers. Wyatt Langford hit a three-run home run. Jake Berger and Jock Peterson also went deep for the Rangers as they edged the Blue Jays 6-5. And Caleb Durbin broke a tie with a two-run home run in the fifth, his fifth homer of the month. Red Sox double up the Yankees 6-3. In interleague play, it was the Pirates downing the Mariners 5-1, and the Athletics scored four with two outs in the ninth, beat the Giants 9-6 in San Francisco. In minor league baseball, the Timber Rattlers pounded the Cedar Rapids Colonels 9-1 in Appleton. They had four run-scoring doubles in the second inning when they sent 12 men to the plate and scored eight runs. Timber Rattlers have won five in a row, still undefeated in the second half. Same two teams tonight in Appleton. First pitch at 6:40. The Milwaukee Bucks introduced their two draft picks last night at a press conference in Milwaukee. Braden Burries out of Arizona and Nate Ament from Tennessee made their first appearance. The 19-year-old Ament, selected by the Heat, but comes to the Bucks as part of the Giannis trade and says he can't wait to get started.
12: I think, as you know, any young player about to step into a new league, a new environment,
6: to have a huge organization believe in you, that's all you could want. And we got just that. I was just super proud to make my family proud at the table with me. And I know I got big believers here with the Buck organization. So I was just super proud, super excited. And I just can't wait what the future holds.
11: He's 6'10" forward. Amen averaged over 16 points and 6 rebounds while leading the Volunteers to the Elite Eight. He also earned SEC All-Freshman Team honors. In World Cup soccer, the U.S. lost to Turkey in the final match of group play, 3-2 in Los Angeles. The team gave up a goal on the very last shot of the game, but America still finished atop Group D. Team USA will face Bosnia-Herzegovina in the round of 32 on Wednesday. The NFL has set the dates for the 2027 NFL Draft next year in Washington, D.C. It'll be at the end of April. The dates, though, Thursday the 29th. The second and third rounds will take place the 30th and May 1st. In golf, Eric Cole shot a first-round 7-under 63 to take the lead at the Travelers Championship in Cromwell, Connecticut. Six players tied for second at 6-under, including Scottie Scheffler and Matt Fitzpatrick. And in NASCAR, the Cup Series kicks off its in-season challenge with the Toyota Save Mart 350 from Sonoma Raceway in the first round of the tourney on Sunday. And that is your latest Sports Flash. I'm Bill Rabior, Sports Radio 107.5 and 1400 The Fan.
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12: It is 6:40 on the Bill and Rookie Experience. Thanks for hanging out with us here on a Friday. By the way, Bill, you and I were talking about this during the commercial break. Brooke from Kimberly says tonight's Brewer game is only on Apple TV.
11: Yeah.
12: Most of us cannot see it. Totally weak, especially with Miz on the mound.
11: Go crew. I hear you, man. I hear you.
12: Yeah.
11: I thought the same thing, and I'm going to have to listen to it. But you know what? Get used to it, I'm afraid. It's going to be the trend.
12: Why?
11: Moving forward.
12: You mean with the Brewers or in general?
11: With all sports.
12: Yeah. Well, we'll see. But, yeah, we were talking about...
11: that's why it's on... I mean, this is the biggest game of the year. I mean, well, I don't know about that, but, you know, it's a big one.
12: It's a big game.
11: Marquee game, so that's why it's on.
12: So it goes to marquee games go to Apple TV. Make that make sense.
11: It's a streaming world we live in, my friend.
12: Oh, okay, and don't call me your friend.
11: Oh, that's all a
12: right.
11: good point.
12: All right.
11: I'll never do it again.
12: Ryan from the Green Bay Blizzards in studio. Good morning, Ryan.
13: Good morning.
11: What's up, Ryan? How you doing?
13: I'm great. What a conversation.
12: Yeah, speaking of streaming, you better have the Yahoo because that's where the game is tomorrow, right?
13: Yeah. Yep. Blizzard game tomorrow in the prime slot for the IFL. We are on Yahoo.
11: Okay, so I was going to ask you this. So we were talking about the Brewers series this week. They've got three games. They got three different start times. You're starting at 4 p.m. tomorrow. How does that – do you choose what time you start, or how does that work? What goes into that thought
13: some
11: process?
13: Games, some games we've had an opinion in. The Yahoo games this year, the league dictates the start time because they don't want a pair of Yahoo games overlapping each other. So,
11: okay.
13: But a lot of mine at home that were not Yahoo games, we work the rush and pick our typical start time.
11: Okay.
13: So, yep. If it's a Yahoo game, they definitely – get to tell us when to start.
12: Well, that's bunk that it's on Yahoo that I gotta have Yahoo to do this. What's good?
13: It's actually
12: streaming
13: free,
12: world.
13: So the Yahoo is free.
12: Okay,
13: so
12: well,
13: Yahoo
12: there you go.
11: Do they have multiple games tomorrow? Are you the first?
13: I don't know
11: or something?
13: There is I think there's a Saturday night and there's a Sunday and two. There's a Sunday and a Sunday night as
11: okay.
13: well. So.
11: All right,
12: so let me ask you this. Ryan from the Green Bay Blizzard in studio, 4 p.m., 4 o'clock tomorrow afternoon. Little unusual start time, right?
13: Yeah.
12: So folks are going to have to get used to that and make a mental note. Bill's asking you if you get to pick your start times, and in a lot of cases it sounds like you do.
13: Yep.
12: So over the years, what start time have you figured out works best, maybe increases attendance the most? Because I think about this with the Green Bay Gamblers, because what night is it, Bill? Saturday nights that they go to 6:05 now?
11: Yes.
12: It used to be like 7:05 on Saturday nights. And
11: every game was 7:05, but now they moved up to
12: Saturday.
11: Right,
12: and now they've decided in the past few years that 6:05 was a better time on Saturday. So what have you done and what have you figured out for the Blizzard?
13: Yeah, I'm not sure if we actually started that 6:05 trend because we started doing the 6:05s for our big kids' nights and family nights
12: okay.
13: to bump them up earlier. On the Friday night, definitely 6. The The Saturday Frozen Phoenix game that we did with you guys was great in the 4 p.m. slot, so I hope we experience the same thing tomorrow. This is the first time in my entire 12 years I ran a 4 p.m. game this season. Usually it's been 3 if we end up with a Saturday or Sunday, 3 p.m., and then we had done a 6 p.m. Or a 7 p.m. as we get later in the school years out. But it's probably a 6 p.m. on Friday, or our 3 p.m. Sundays have been great.
12: Okay.
13: So, yep.
11: So you're 1-0 and 4 o'clock games.
13: We actually are. 1-0 is the Frozen Phoenix, and 1-0 is yep, 4 p.m. games.
12: That's dead for everything, don't they?
13: Yes. And on Saturday, we'll look to finish 8-0 at home tomorrow for the season, undefeated at the Rush.
11: Man, can't ask for more than that.
12: All right, it's a big game. Fisher's Freight coming into town, 4 o'clock tomorrow afternoon. Military appreciation game. Those are always big.
13: Yeah, they are. So those who have served or are serving the military, you can actually get a free ticket at the box office with a military ID. And it is first 5,000 get a Military Appreciation America 250 rally towel. There's a pregame block party out front at 2 p.m. with military vehicles, inflatables, games. Operation Song is performing, and then stick around after the game as we have a post-game indoor drone show.
12: Indoor, I was going to ask.
13: Yep. Okay. Yeah.
11: Gonna have any recruiters out there in the pregame out there?
13: Actually, yes. They set up every year. They do great. And Oshkosh Truck rolls out some amazing vehicles.
12: You looking to join, Bill? Because I'm not sure you meet some of the requirements.
11: Ship has sailed, pal. That ship has sailed.
12: I don't think you meet any of the requirements.
11: I do not. I did at one time. I don't anymore.
12: I aged out. So, yeah, that's what you've outed. It's the age. That's the number.
11: Well,
12: that
11: I could set up to be like a general. I mean, I'm old enough to be a general.
13: That'll work, yep.
11: Yeah.
12: Okay.
11: Can't you just do that?
12: All right.
11: Like to sign up to be a general, please?
13: I don't know if you can just apply for that.
12: I'd like to be the captain.
13: Yeah, yes. Yeah.
12: Well, do you know who I am? I'm at Raves 44.
13: Right.
12: All right, we're getting off track here.
11: Yeah, now, so special uniforms tomorrow, too?
13: Yes. Yep, so we have brand new Military Appreciation Night uniforms that are a green camo and red, white, and blue. Our old ones from the past 2-3 seasons actually are up for auction.
11: Oh, cool.
13: Yeah, it's going to be really, really neat.
11: Yeah,
13: and a huge
11: good.
13: Game in the scheme of if home playoffs will run through the Rush Center.
12: All right, we'll get to that here in just a moment. Now, hear me out on this. Next year with your Military Appreciation, did you see the Packers' full leather football helmets?
13: Yeah, yep.
12: So somebody's got to be able to do this. What do you say you get spikes? Maybe you wear high tops like Johnny Unitas back in the day. And they paint them and they make them look like combat boots, like military boots.
13: Yep.
12: And they're cleats.
13: Yeah.
11: Okay.
12: What do you think?
13: You could do that.
12: Right? With your military uniforms.
13: I wonder how you'd play in those. But yes.
12: Well, you could do that. I mean, I'm not actual boots. But you know how they do my cleats, my cause, and they paint them all up?
13: Yeah, now that you're saying that, my wheels are turning. Like, you wonder how high our socks you
11: are. I was going to say,
13: you could actually fully sublimate the socks.
11: Yeah,
12: there you go.
13: Combat boots.
12: Make them look like combat boots.
13: Yep. Huh, well done.
11: Yeah, all right.
13: I'm not sure Coach is listening because they're doing a walkthrough at the Rush this morning. But, Coach, I hope you're hearing this.
12: Just need to hear it. There you go. And then, you know, when you do it, you can just call me out to midfield, inspired by rookie. You're welcome.
13: Present you with an honorary pair of socks.
12: There you go. There you go. Exactly. I love it.
13: Okay, you heard it here first.
12: Uh-huh. All right. It is a big game. So where do we stand with the playoffs coming through the Rush and all that good stuff?
13: Yeah, so 10-2, and again.
12: Or shall I say Blizzard Arena.
13: Yeah, undefeated on the line tomorrow for the season. So the only scenario that exists to lock the first round up to come through the Rush is win tomorrow night. And then we need Quad Cities to win on Sunday.
12: Who do they have to beat?
13: Orlando.
12: It can be done.
13: It can do. They are good in their building. We know that.
11: Yeah, right.
13: They are our only two losses.
12: Yeah, right.
13: So, yes.
11: Mm-hmm.
13: And at that
12: Have you ever thought about, had you beaten Quad Cities, you wouldn't be in this predicament?
13: I could announce the home game, yes. So if those scenarios unfold on Monday, and I'll probably join you guys next week, we will go live for playoff game.
12: We'll see about that.
13: No, thank you. I've been uninvited. The playoff game, if at the Rush Center, if we secure that, would be August 2nd. Sunday, August 2nd is the first round of the IFL playoffs.
11: Okay.
12: All right, so just put that down in pencil for now.
13: Yep.
12: And we'll see if we can apply that to pen. Fisher's Freight comes in, 7-6 on the season. Is this the third meeting between the
13: Yep.
12: Between you and you beat them twice.
13: Yep, got them here and it was close, and then got them in Fishers in a game where we had a bunch of turnovers and we're still able to get the win, and it was a good testament to the toughness and resilience of the team there. So it was really impressive. So the fact that we were able to overcome it. So
12: Well, things are looking up for you though to get the number one seed, because if you think about it, a couple of weeks ago when Jacksonville came to town, you had already had two conference losses. They had zero.
13: Yep.
12: You gave them their first conference loss, and then they lost another conference game.
13: Yeah. Yep.
12: So really, quite frankly, in a few weeks, right? Because I'm trying to think.
13: Yep.
12: You play them to wrap up the regular season down in Jacksonville.
13: Yes.
12: That could determine the whole enchilada there.
13: Yeah, and I think they get San Diego, who is the best team on the other side right now, this week, if I think the schedule's right there. So it is going to get fun for both of us down the stretch. And you are right. We have Orlando, Iowa, and Jacksonville to end the season on the road.
12: But let me ask you this. Let me ask you this. So you're talking about them playing San Diego. That's fine, but that's a cross-conference. Conference play is what matters, though, right?
13: If we end up tied.
12: Okay.
13: If the records are the same, yes. Okay. Yep.
11: Who's officially in first place now?
13: Us.
11: Okay.
13: Yep. Us, Jacksonville, and then...
12: Had you been listening to trivia yesterday,
11: I was testing Ryan.
12: Okay, where are you?
13: Jacksonville should get in, and then you got three teams fighting for the last two spots in Tulsa, Quad Cities, and Orlando. So, awesome. And then the other side is a shootout as well, but right now San Diego is emerging as the team to beat, and I think they play Jacksonville this weekend. So, yes, if we'd end up with a tie, we absolutely... Conference play, strength of schedule, you run down various tiebreakers.
11: Mm-hmm.
13: But if they were in the ever cliche controller, if we went out, we have home field. We would.
11: There you go.
13: We'd beat them. Yep.
11: Very simple. Good.
12: And either way, though, the first home field game is August 2nd.
13: Yes. That game date would be August 2nd as soon as we get announced and as soon as that's secured. Like, if those two scenarios don't play out this weekend, we play Orlando in Orlando next weekend, and that's pretty much to lock the first home game.
12: All right. Very good. Tickets at GreenBayBlizzard.com.
13: And again, if you've served, come to the box office with a military ID, and you are free.
12: Yeah. And you can just walk up and buy a ticket as well if you want. But anyway, and then the pregame block party followed by the indoor drone show.
11: Bud Lights for $4.
13: Yeah.
11: Yep.
13: And then to celebrate America 250, we have $2.50 theater candy and popcorn throughout the night, too.
12: Wow.
13: Yep.
11: Not to mention the rally towels, too.
13: Yes.
11: Everybody get one of those.
13: Nice.
11: That'll be sweet.
13: A great radio motion.
11: Yeah, thank you. Thank you. Sound effects.
13: Courtesy
11: of @Rabes 44.
12: All right, you remind me of that guy from Police Academy. You're so good.
13: Yeah. Yep. That was a great reference. Yes.
12: Thanks for coming in.
13: Thank you, guys. Thanks,
12: Ryan.
13: Appreciate it.
12: Ryan, he's with the Green Bay Blizzard. Big game tomorrow afternoon, 4 o'clock. Remember that for the kickoff.
11: Game, 2-3.
12: Yep. 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All right, it is 6:52 on the Bill and Rookie Experience.
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7: Good morning, Fan Nation. Major League Baseball, the Brewers were off yesterday. They're back in action tonight against the Cubs in Milwaukee as they begin a three-game series at American Family Field. Milwaukee has won each of its last four games entering tonight's series opener. The Cubs also have a four-game winning streak, and they've now climbed back into second place. They're 6.5 games back of the Brewers entering play tonight. Jacob Mizorowski gets to start for the Brewers against former Brewer Colin Ray for the Cubs at AmFam. In the National League yesterday, the Cubs beat the Mets 4-3.

0: They sent 12 men to the plate in the second inning, scored 8 runs, and took early control. The game went on to a 9-1 win over the Cedar Rapids Colonels. That's 5 in a row now for the Timber Rattlers, their longest win streak in a couple of seasons. Same two teams tonight in Game 4 of that 6-game set. First pitch, 6:40 in Appleton. In basketball, the Milwaukee Bucks introduced their lottery picks, Braden Burries and Nate Ament, during a media event in Milwaukee yesterday. Burries and Ament were all smiles as they were sandwiched between new coach Taylor Jenkins and general manager John Horst. Burries, the 20-year-old guard from Arizona, says it's great to be a Buck.
1: Growing up, you know, you want to get drafted, you want to make it to the NBA, and then as you get older, you kind of want to go to wherever the best fit is. And then kind of like when I heard the Bucks was going to pick me, like about to pick me, I was thinking like, dang, like this is the best fit for me. And they want me. That's the main thing. So like when that got called, I just felt like blessed, honored. You know, I thank God for putting me in a position to be successful. And then just glad I can make my peoples, my family happy. And then now just ready to make the Bucks organization happy.
0: Burries averaged 16 points per game as a freshman and earned first team all Big 12 honors. Not a soccer at the World Cup. The United States suffered its first loss, falling to Turkey 3-2 in the final match of the group stage in Los Angeles. Austin Trustee and Sebastian Berhalter scored for USA. The team surrendered a goal on the very last shot of the game, but they still won Group D, and they will move on, face Bosnia-Herzegovina in the round of 32 on Wednesday. The NFL has set the dates for the 2027 NFL draft in Washington next year. It'll take place April 29th, 30th, and May 1st. In golf, Eric Cole sitting atop the leaderboard after the first round of the Travelers Championship, the TPC River Highlands in Cromwell, Connecticut. He shot a first-round 7-under-63 to lead 6 players who are tied for second. In NASCAR, the Cup Series kicks off its in-season challenge Sunday when they square off in the Toyota Save Mart 350 from Sonoma Raceway. And that is your latest Sports Flash. I'm Bill Rabior, Sports Radio 107.5 and 1400, The Fan.
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3: It is 7 o'clock on the BRX first hour. Mediocrity in the books.
4: ABC News, I'm Sherry Preston. USAID is on the way to Venezuela in the form of supplies and search and rescue teams who will be going from collapsed building to collapsed building looking for survivors.
5: As many as 25,000 still unaccounted for, as experts warn the death toll could ultimately top 10,000. New aerial footage capturing the extent of the devastation. High-rises leveled. Blocks upon blocks reduced to debris.
4: ABC's Victor Okendo. Russian air defenses intercepting more than 600 Ukrainian drones overnight, part of a major attack on 12 Russian regions. A 6-3 ruling by the Supreme Court ending temporary protected status for hundreds of thousands of refugees who have been in the U.S. after fleeing violence or natural disasters in their homelands. Paris Fashion Week, one of many things affected by the brutal European heat wave. The show's sparking a sharp question about whether air conditioning is needed and whether Fashion Week can even function. This is ABC News.
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0: 7:04 on the BRX. Hour number two of the program begins right now. We appreciate you hanging out with us here on the Fan and the Free Fan app. Our Friday edition of the program, Friday Fish Fries, starting to come in already. And we'll do that a little bit later on this morning.
1: Excellent.
0: Around 9:40. So there you go. That's all I'm saying on that. Haha.
1: I'm just reading up on the details as they emerge from the Travis Kelce Taylor Swift wedding plans. Pretty excited about this. Looks like they've rented out new Madison Square Garden. That everyone assumes that it's not just a one-day event. It's a two-day event at Madison Square Garden. Are you serious?
0: I guess.
1: Unbelievable. The first one calls for an intimate gathering of about 100 people at the Garden. The next day, about 1,000 guests would gather for a splashier celebration with possible stage appearances. You know, I'm sure Taylor has a lot of friends in the music industry that might come and perform for the crowd. And every NFL player wants to be a music artist, right? So maybe they get some guys up there and do some singing too or something. Can you imagine how much money they're going to spend on that?
0: Going to be crazy. Well, but you know what? They got a lot of money.
1: Yeah, they do. I was going to say, when you got it like those two, have it. Why not? Can't take it with you.
0: Let's see. Off the talking text line, 920-393-1075. Spencer says, what channel is Apple TV on? Fan listeners today. I don't even know.
1: AppleTV.com. And download the app, and then you have to pay for it.
0: This one from the 608 says, did you say streaming or screaming? Either way, in either case, it sucks. Rookie, don't need friends. Get over it, T-Bone. Who won the family, Stanley? Oh, that's a lot of action in that one right there. I did say streaming, and in either case, it sucks. You're correct. Yeah, T-Bone, I don't need friends. I got plenty already. Jackson won the family, Stanley.
1: I'll tell him if I ever see him, whoever he is.
0: Jackson won the family, Stanley. I forgot we haven't posted a picture of that. He did put his name on the cup.
1: That's a first-time winner, isn't it?
0: Second time.
1: Oh, it is. Okay.
0: Second-time winner. First time in 3 years. That stops the streak of Mrs. Rookie going back-to-back.
1: Wow.
0: Back-to-back-to-back. Gabby's the only non-winner of the family, Stanley, so far.
1: Okay, Gabby is. All right.
0: All right, so that's a pop a top. Artie from Duck Creek says, the name tags are tested and good to go. Bart's got me for tonight.
1: Tested? How do you test?
0: Well, he's
1: name
0: got
1: tag?
0: Four name tags here. One says, hello, my name is Bill. Hello, my name is Rookie. Hello, my name is T-Bone. Hello, my name is Producer Boy. Wow. Artie doesn't have much to do.
1: Wow.
0: He's up early in the morning, and he's sending me a lot of oddball emails and texts and things of that nature. So we're going to get Artie a hobby. Which, by the way, speaking of email, something's wrong with my email. I'm supposed to be able... Oh, there we go. Finally, it went. I was not able to toggle between my personal email and the studio email, which is the one I read, and finally... Something is fixed there in case people have sent in. See, there's two emails from Artie already that I saw on my personal. How Artie got my personal email, I do not know. But he has. And so we get personal work emails and texts. He's got all the bases covered, Artie does.
1: Are they different?
0: No, they're all the same one.
1: Well, you got to do both.
0: Well, I guess he wants to make sure we see it. Oh, we see it.
1: Oh, yeah.
0: Delete. Oh, all right. Now, with that being said, let's check out the weather for tonight. 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Partly cloudy. I'm going partly sunny today. I don't like their verbiage on this forecast. Partly sunny, 75. Sunshine, 80 tomorrow. partly sunny 80 on Sunday, partly sunny 92 on Monday, partly sunny 93 on Tuesday, and partly sunny 93 on Wednesday. Summer has arrived. 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What we were talking about with the name tags, as Artie has mentioned, our second happy hour tour stop is tonight, the BRX happy hour tour stop. We'll be hanging at the Homefield Pub and Social. 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
1: Good morning, Fan Nation. The Red Hot Brewers back in action tonight after an off day yesterday when they take on the equally red hot Cubs in Milwaukee in the first of three at AmFam. Milwaukee has won four in a row. The Cubs have also won four in a row. And now Chicago climbs over St. Louis into second place, 6.5 games back of the Brewers in the National League Central Division standings. Right-hander Jacob Mizorowski goes for the Brewers tonight against former Brewer right-hander Colin Ray for the Cubs at AmFam. In the National League yesterday, the Cubs completed a four-game sweep over the Mets with a 4-3 win in 10 innings. Pete Crow Armstrong with an RBI double in the 10th. The Phillies were down 5-0 after three, but then scored 10 runs in the last four innings and beat the Nationals 10-5. Diamondbacks and the Cardinals were rained out. In the American League, Junior Caminero hit three homers for the Rays. They pounded the Royals 13-2. Houston has won three in a row and seven of their last nine after a 2-1 win over the Tigers. Wyatt Langford hit a three-run home run. Jake Berger and Jock Peterson also went deep for the Rangers as they edged the Blue Jays 6-5. And Caleb Durbin broke a tie with a two-run home run in the fifth, his fifth homer of the month. Red Sox double up the Yankees 6-3. In interleague play, it was the Pirates downing the Mariners 5-1, and the Athletics scored four with two outs in the ninth, beat the Giants 9-6 in San Francisco. In minor league baseball, the Timber Rattlers pounded the Cedar Rapids Colonels 9-1 in Appleton. They had four run-scoring doubles in the second inning when they sent 12 men to the plate and scored eight runs. Timber Rattlers have won five in a row, still undefeated in the second half. Same two teams tonight in Appleton. First pitch at 6:40. The Milwaukee Bucks introduced their two draft picks last night at a press conference in Milwaukee. Braden Burries out of Arizona and Nate Ament from Tennessee made their first appearance. The 19-year-old Ament, selected by the Heat, but comes to the Bucks as part of the Giannis trade and says he can't wait to get started.
3: I think as, you know, any young player about to step into a new league, a new environment, to have a huge organization believe in you, that's all you could want. And we got just that. I was just super proud to make my family proud at the table with me. And I know I got big believers here with the Buck organization. So I was just super proud, super excited. And I just can't wait what the future holds.
1: A 6'10" forward, Ament averaged over 16 points and six rebounds while leading the Volunteers to the Elite Eight. He also earned SEC All-Freshman Team honors. In World Cup soccer, the U.S. lost to Turkey in the final match of group play, 3-2 in Los Angeles. The team gave up a goal on the very last shot of the game, but America still finished atop Group D. Team USA will face Bosnia-Herzegovina in the round of 32 on Wednesday. The NFL has set the dates for the 2027 NFL draft next year in Washington, D.C. It'll be at the end of April. The dates, though, Thursday the 29th. The second and third rounds will take place the 30th and May 1st. In golf, Eric Cole shot a first round 7-under-63 to take the lead at the Travelers Championship in Cromwell, Connecticut. Six players tied for second at 6-under, including Scottie Scheffler and Matt Fitzpatrick. And in NASCAR, the Cup Series kicks off its in-season challenge with the Toyota Save Mart 350 from Sonoma Raceway in the first round of the tourney on Sunday. And that is your latest Sports Flash. I'm Bill Rabior, Sports Radio 107.5 and 1400 The Fan.
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0: It is 7:18 on the Bill and Rookie Experience. Good to have you along here on this Friday. Rick and Nina says, how's the playlist coming along, Rookie? Of course, that's for the Rookie Rock and Roll Extravaganza tomorrow night on the Big Dog, 6 to 7 p.m., me and Mike the Rev Walsh. Do you want the playlist? Because if you don't like it, you're not going to listen? Or what's the story? So I don't know if I should give you the playlist or not, because I don't know if you're going to, if you don't like the playlist, maybe you're not going to listen. You need to listen. You need to promise me.
1: Speaking of that, have you seen any, have you seen ratings for that show? Have they
0: Off the charts.
1: Good. I thought they might.
0: Spiked big time. Highest rated hour on the Big Dog, by the way. It's a true story.
1: Is it?
0: True story. Let's see. What do we have?
1: Well, I'll be tuned in this week. Oh, wait. What time is it? Six? Oh, man.
0: I'll make you a copy. Let's see. What do we got? We have Crocus, Y&T, Thunder, David Lee Ross, Steelheart, Helix, Guns N' Roses, Warlock, Extreme, and Whitesnake.
1: I've heard of a couple of those people. David Lee Roth, I know who that is. I know who Guns N' Roses is.
0: Okay, very good.
1: I don't think I've ever heard of any of the other ones. Warlock, there's a band called Warlock.
0: Yes, there is.
1: I can't believe I don't have their box set.
0: Well, I'll get you one. You know, your birthday will be here before you know it.
1: That's all right.
0: I didn't get to cash value, be fine. I got to be honest with you. I kind of threw this together at the last second because I forgot about it last night when I was at home. And I didn't get some of the, I wanted to get some other bands. I want to get them mixed in. I was mentioning Wasp earlier and some others. And I didn't get a chance to get that music downloaded and into the system. So we're going with stuff that I already had on file. I saw Wasp. They opened up for Kiss. I saw them, had to be in the 80s at the old Met Center in Bloomington before they tore that down and before the North Stars moved on. And they opened up for Kiss. And they had, it was interesting, Wasp on their stage, they had like their decapitated heads on barber poles behind on the stage. It was awesome.
1: Yeah, it's kid friendly.
0: Anyway.
1: Love it.
0: I have to Google, see if I can't find, like, live on YouTube, see if I can't find, like, an old Wasp concert. But, yeah, so I threw one together, quite frankly, but it's all great music. And anyway, Crocus, Y&T, Thunder, David Lee Roth, Steelheart, Helix, Guns N' Roses, Warlock, Extreme, and Whitesnake. Tomorrow night on the Big Dog, 106.7 FM.
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0: 6 to 7 p.m. Rick says he always listens. Okay, good news. Even when I play Queensryche for you. Lawrence of Nina says, unlike Billy Boy who welches on his lunch debts, I will buy you two journalistic characters lunch at your choosing if you never mention the Kelsey Swift wedding on air again. No rookie, no gift cards, cash, EBT card. Fan Nation just doesn't care. All right, cash value only. Like I said, I don't want to have lunch with anybody. I want the cash value. Same thing I told
1: you. I don't welch on my bets. I just haven't paid this one off yet.
0: There you go.
1: I will. I've been pacing myself. Okay, whatever. You keep that up and you won't get it.
0: Yeah, shocker.
1: I'll buy myself two lunches.
0: Shocker.
1: How about that?
0: Yeah, well,
1: right, this one's for Rookie. He's not here, so I'll have it.
0: Mm-hmm. It's just like Gabby for Father's Day, which was what? 2 weekends ago, last weekend, I don't even remember. She made something in class for me. And she was talking about how she was making something in class and she needed supplies and all that. So I said, look, just give me the cash value of the supplies. No, I'll get a bad grade if I just give you cash. I said, explain to your teacher that dad just wants cash.
1: House rule.
0: Dad just wants cash. Yeah. They'll understand. Do you want me to talk to your teacher? Mason says, how could they tear down a building that both Kiss and Wasp played in? There still must be a plaque or sign still there. Oh, yeah, there's plenty of memories of that. Well, Kiss and Wasp have played in the same building of a lot of buildings that haven't been torn down. Wise guy, Mason. Now, where were we? 7:23 on the Bill and Rookie Experience. So the Chicago Cubs are coming to town to take on the Brewers this weekend. Let's take a stroll down memory lane and hear some Craig Counsell audio. All right? Counsell on the Cubs' 4-3 win at the Mets to complete that four-game sweep in New York, the Big Apple.
11: Yeah, I mean, look, it was a tight game, and it was kind of turned into a bullpen game at the end, and those three guys did a heck of a job, and obviously we asked a lot of everybody this series, and like we've been talking about, when you're playing good baseball, there's a lot of names to mention, and I think that was absolutely the case the last 4 days and tonight as well.
0: You know, it's funny because Craig Counsell talking about it turning into a bullpen game, kind of. We had...
1: Every game's a bullpen game for him.
0: It is. No doubt about that. But remember, we were talking about the Brewers' last win over the Reds to complete the sweep and how it got all tight because of a bunch of, you know, the very bottom of the barrel was going out there for the Brewers. Grant Anderson, Craig Yoho, and some Cooley dude. Coolio, I think, was pitching.
13: Kunal.
0: Okay, not Coolio.
13: No, not Coolio.
0: By the way, he's dead.
13: He is.
0: Did I ever tell you about Coolio by the Poolio when we were in Las Vegas?
13: I did. You have. It's a great story.
0: Anyway, you know, we're likely to see some ugly situations like that when the Brewers are playing 18 games over the next 17 days.
13: Well, I mean,
0: it won't take long for the bullpen to be taxed and all that. And actually, this could be one of those stretches where maybe you see some guys called up.
13: Maybe it will be. We'll see what they decide to do, you know. But Council's having all kinds of problems with this pitching staff. There's no two ways about it. And he said, those guys did a great job. Well, Hobie Milner, who was a Brewer under Council, right? Hobie Milner?
0: Yep.
13: He came in with his can of gas in the in the middle of the fifth. Didn't get anybody out. Gave up. He faced three batters. Gave up three hits, including a home run, to the first guy he faced. And, yeah, and then Maton came in. He gave up two hits and a run. Now, the last three guys did all right, but, yeah, they got issues. So Brewers should be able to take advantage of that this weekend. Not just with the bullpen, but the starters, too.
0: All right, this one from Craig Council on the Cubs coming to Milwaukee after their sweep of the New York Mets.
11: Yeah, just play good baseball. I mean, that's number one. We got to just keep playing good baseball. With the doubleheader, with the rainouts, yeah, it was a good series.
0: And the Brewers are going to have a made-up, rained-out game when they get to the Cardinals in a couple of weeks. Five games in 4 days. See, that's another opportunity. Another reason why you'll probably see guys coming up. You might see a little shuttling between Milwaukee and Nashville.
13: Yeah. Spot start or something. We'll see. They do have a doubleheader in there, like you said, right?
0: And then Craig Council talked about the trade with the Mets to bring along left-handed pitcher David Peterson. So he'll be in Milwaukee this weekend, and according to Craig Council, as you'll hear in a moment, sounds like he'll be pitching either Saturday or Sunday.
11: Yeah, I mean, we're happy to have, we've been beat up in the rotation, so we're happy to add somebody to the mix.
0: Okay. You were watching the game last night, weren't you? Was Peterson in the Cubs dugout last night?
13: He was in neither dugout.
0: Okay.
13: He was not.
0: Well, I didn't expect him in the Mets dugout after the trade.
13: He was, they said he is preparing to leave with the Cubs after the game to go to Milwaukee. So he was packing his things.
0: It's got to be weird, isn't it? Just weird.
13: But they also said he's got he has struggled this year. They found they were using him out of this as a starter, out of the pen, and he couldn't find a place for him. He'd been in the league for 7 years, came in the COVID year. ZRA is up over 6 right now with the Mets. They just couldn't find a place for him in the rotation, and they didn't have a future for him, so they traded him to the Cubs and got one of the Cubs prospects in return.
0: All right, so Brewers probably get a look at him on Saturday or Sunday.
13: One of the two. Right?
0: 728 on the BRX. We're brought to you in part by Peb's Draft House Pizza. 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
13: Good morning, Fan Nation. Major League Baseball, the Brewers were off yesterday. They're back in action tonight against the Cubs in Milwaukee. As they begin a three-game series at American Family Field. Milwaukee has won each of its last four games entering tonight's series opener. The Cubs also have a four-game winning streak, and they've now climbed back into second place. They're 6.5 games back of the Brewers entering play tonight. Jacob Mizorowski gets to start for the Brewers against former Brewer Colin Ray for the Cubs at AmFam. In the National League yesterday, the Cubs beat the Mets 4-3 in 10 innings as Pete Crow Armstrong hit an RBI double to win it, Cubs completing the four-game sweep. Bryce Harper hit a go-ahead two-run homer in the ninth. The Phillies beat the Nationals 10-5. Diamondbacks and the Cardinals were postponed. In the American League, the Rays beat up on the Royals 13-2. Junior Caminero hit three homers for Tampa. The Astros have won three in a row after a 2-1 win over the Tigers. It was the Rangers downing the Blue Jays. The Red Sox double up the Yankees 6-3. In an interleague play, Brandon Lau hit his team-leading 19th home run of the season for the Pirates. They beat the Mariners 5-1. And the Athletics scored four times with two outs in the ninth. They come back to beat the Giants 9-6. In minor league baseball, the Wisconsin Timberrattlers sent 12 men to the plate in the second inning, scored eight runs, and took early control. The game went on to a 9-1 win over the Cedar Rapids Colonels. That's five in a row now for the Timberrattlers, their longest win streak in a couple of seasons. Same two teams tonight in game four of that six-game set. First pitch, 6:40 in Appleton. In basketball, the Milwaukee Bucks introduced their lottery picks, Braden Burries and Nate Ament, during a media event in Milwaukee yesterday. Burries and Ament were all smiles as they were sandwiched between new coach Taylor Jenkins and general manager John Horst. Burries, the 20-year-old guard from Arizona, says it's great to be a Buck.
3: Growing up, you know, you want to get drafted, you want to make it to the NBA, and then as you get older, you kind of want to go to wherever the best fit is. And then kind of like when I heard the Bucks was going to pick me, like about to pick me, I was thinking like, dang, like this is the best fit for me. And they want me. That's the main thing. So like when that got called, I just felt like blessed, honored. You know, I thank God for putting me in a position to be successful. And then just glad I can make my peoples, my family happy. And then now just ready to make the Bucks organization happy.
13: Burries averaged 16 points per game as a freshman and earned first team all Big 12 honors. Not a soccer at the World Cup. The United States suffered its first loss, falling to Turkey 3-2 in the final match of the group stage in Los Angeles. Austin Trusty and Sebastian Berhalter scored for USA. The team surrendered a goal on the very last shot of the game, but they still won Group D, and they will move on, face Bosnia-Herzegovina in the round of 32 on Wednesday. The NFL has set the dates for the 2027 NFL draft in Washington next year. It'll take place April 29th, 30th, and May 1st. In golf, Eric Cole sitting atop the leaderboard after the first round of the Travelers Championship, the TPC River Highlands in Cromwell, Connecticut. He shot a first round 763 to lead six players who are tied for second. In NASCAR, the Cup Series kicks off its in-season challenge Sunday when they square off in the Toyota Save Mart 350 from Sonoma Raceway. And that is your latest sports flash. I'm Bill Rabior, Sports Radio 107.5 and 1400. The Fan.
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18: All right, we have to get to our daily trip around the National Football League. It's brought to you by Bay Trailer Depot, and that means John Weiland's on the other end of this phone call. He owns Bay Trailer Depot along with his wife, Shelly. Hi, John.
19: Hey there, Rookie. How the heck are you today?
18: I'm doing great. When do we ever get to talk to Shelly? Why don't we ever get to talk to Shelly?
19: You could talk to Shelly during Deer Camp week. You know, sometimes okay. It's harder to get a hold of me, and as long as you can tear her away from the red carpet, you know, you should be able to get in touch with her.
18: We'll head on down to the Chippendales and do a live broadcast with her.
19: Maybe she'll let you in. She'll swing the rope open, let you into that VIP section that she always gets.
18: Drinking the Ace or whatever. What's the highfalutin tooting champagne? It's Ace, isn't it?
19: Dom?
18: Dom. Dom for sure, but I think Ace is another one, something like that. Anyway, yeah.
19: Where do we go from here now?
18: I have no idea. let's get on track. How about that? You've got a full rental fleet at Bay Trailer Depot.
19: We do. You know, I know a lot of people like to come in and just buy their trailer and they're good to go. But sometimes people just, you know, their needs change. And, you know, what they need one trailer for one weekend, they could need something totally different the following. Or maybe, honestly, you're just in a situation where, hey, you only need it once or twice a year, and you just don't want to commit to one. Well, we have a full rental fleet at both of our stores. We have a bunch of different sizes of utility trailers. We've got about seven or eight different enclosed trailers in all sizes, from a little 5x8, all the way up to 8.5x24-footers. We rent dump trailers, pontoon trailers, snow trailers, car and equipment hauler trailers. So we really have a huge, huge variety. And the point of that is so that Fan Nation, like I said, if their needs change or if they just need to get a quick project done and don't want the expense of committing to a new trailer, they have that at their disposal. We make the process super, super simple. It's not going to some of those places like the U-Hauls of the world where it's a lot of paperwork and a whole rigmarole. It's usually about a 5-10 minute process tops to get you out the door. And it's pricing that can't be beat. So something like I said that we offer customers, it's a great program. And like I said, any questions, you know, Fan Nation, give us a call or go on our website and you can see all of our different rentals that are available at a moment's notice.
18: Have you ever thought about getting into the glamper rental business, maybe buy up some used glampers and rent those out? Because I know a place you could buy one to get your glamper rental business started.
19: Yeah, this sounds less like an investment opportunity and more like an opportunity for you to dump something that you don't want anymore. Am I off base there, Rookie?
13: Ding, ding, ding, ding.
18: Call it what you will. I think it's a good business opportunity. You can brand it any which way you want, but I think it's a good business opportunity.
19: Well, why wouldn't you just make that the focal point or the highlight of Rookie's Discount Trailers?
18: We've thought about it, but we just don't know if that's a profitable end of the business. So I thought I'd give you that idea.
19: Great! Yeah, that sounds wonderful. I'll get right on.
18: Whatever. If you don't want to do it, whatever. All right, let's get to a crazy deal of the week. What do you got there?
19: All right, we are going to do a 20-foot aluminum, all aluminum car hauler trailer. We've got a 10,000 gross vehicle weight, so this trailer is going to handle right around 8,000 pounds of payload. It's 83 inches wide by 20 long, removable fenders, slide-in ramps, spare tire mount. It comes fully, fully loaded. And this week, we are knocking $500 off on it. So we have one unit at our Green Bay store, and when that one sells, then that deal goes away. So one left.
18: All right. Where do we find Bay Trailer Depot?
19: We're at 2160 American Drive in the Fox Valley. The mothership is here in Green Bay at 3816 Velp Avenue. You can talk or chat with us on our website, baytrailerdepot.com, or give us a ring old school, 920-434-6220.
18: Beautiful. Have a great weekend, John. We'll talk soon.
19: Yeah, thanks, Rookie. I'll be over in a little bit to check out that glamper.
18: Perfect. I'll be waiting. See you later. John Weiland, Bay Trailer Depot in the Valley and Green Bay, bringing you our daily trip around the NFL. Look.
13: Got to hand it to you.
18: What?
13: You're an idea guy.
18: I am an idea guy. And they're all great. Some people just can't see it. Huh? Some people just don't have the vision that I do. But whatever. Okay. Whatever. It's 7:42 on the Fan.
20: Hey, this is our show. Why that show?
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18: And again, our daily trip brought to you by Bay Trailer Depot. Go see John and the gang. American Drive in the Valley. Velp Avenue in Green Bay. And get her done. Joey Bosa retirement rumors here. 5-time Pro Bowler might be done with the NFL after 10 seasons. He might be ready to hang up his cleats for good. There's been some speculation that he might call it a career after 10 years at age 30. No one knows for sure what Bosa is going to do, but based on how this offseason has played out, it wouldn't be a total surprise to see him retire. Here are three signs that retirement might be coming for the third overall pick from the 2016 draft. Joey is not thinking about football right now. He is currently a free agent, and if he was interested in returning for another NFL season, you would think he would have made a free agent visit and possibly be signed to a team right now. Number two, the report from ESPN. Based on Nick Bosa's answers alone, it's hard to say if Joey is actually thinking about retirement, but ESPN's Adam Schefter added some fuel to the fire this week during the latest episode of his podcast. Quote, it's more likely than not that Joey Bosa has played his last NFL down. The ESPN insider did point out that the chance to play with his brother might convince Joey to return for one more season, but even that would be a long shot. And number three, Joey Bosa has a long history of injuries. The big reason why he might be thinking about hanging up the cleats for good is because he's been dealing with injuries for nearly his entire career.
13: Yeah, he has.
18: He has missed at least two games due to injury in 7 of his 10 seasons. So there you go. We'll see.
13: At a point, you're like, you know what? I'm over it. I don't need to. Got enough money.
18: Does he have enough money?
13: Well, you should. He signed some big contracts.
18: He did sign some big contracts, but you always want more money, don't you?
13: I don't know.
18: Don't they?
13: There should be a point where enough is enough.
18: Career earnings? I don't know. He might want to come back and make a few more bucks.
13: Oh, really? Because it's only about 80 million?
18: No, 156.1.
13: Oh, well, then it'll be all right.
18: You think?
13: Yeah.
18: Okay.
13: Probably cleared close to 80 million. He should be fine. All right, I'm going to start my first story with a highlight. How about that?
18: Ooh, I like.
13: See if this works.
1: They bring Ridley in motion. And Ward, looking to throw, has time. Throws it out of the backfield. It's intercepted. Kenny Moore is going to go to the house. A pick six right out of the gates.
13: Wow, what a bad throw that was, but a good play by Kenny Moore. Kenny Moore is a free agent. Cornerback.
18: Okay.
13: Now, just yesterday, this is the time of year when a lot of guys like Joey Bosa, like DeAndre Hopkins, like Kenny Moore, free agents, it's their time to make a pitch to a contending team. Maybe you want me on your team. DeAndre Hopkins did it on Wednesday on Sirius XM, and yesterday Kenny Moore did it. He said, I'm at the perfect point in my career where I really want to win, and hopefully that comes with a team that has culture and the scheme that's set up for me. I don't want to just be a guy on a team, because I feel like I have so many strengths to give the secondary or to give the team or just be a leader. But for me, I was putting down in my notes probably 2 days ago whenever I was flying in. It's more so whatever role I have on a team, it's more so like perfecting that role and not really, it's less about me. I don't talk about me. I want to talk about how I can be in a new place and serve. I want to serve. Not just a team, not just learning the plays, but I want to serve the community and continuing everything I was doing in Indianapolis. Where I was in Indy, it was less about me and more about the team. So I want to be a team guy, want to win, and hopefully we can get that done together. He has demonstrated a first-team approach throughout his career, powering a journey that began as an undrafted free agent out of Valdosta State. Peaked with a Pro Bowl nod in 2021. Regarded as one of the best nickel corners in the league when at his best, his role in Indianapolis changed following the dismissal of defensive coordinator Gus Bradley after one season spent under new defensive coordinator Lou Anarumo. It became clear that the two were no longer a fit. That prompted Moore and the Colts to mutually seek a trade. When no one materialized, they released him. So he's out there. He wants to be a team player.
18: Are you suggesting the Packers might go get him or what?
13: Why wouldn't they take a look at him? It's a situation, it's a position of need.
18: Okay.
13: Isn't it?
18: I would say yes.
13: He said, I'm at the perfect point in my career where I really want to win.
18: All right. Well, we all do. I want winners.
13: That's right.
18: Let's give you a quarterback story.
13: Ooh, I love a good quarterback.
18: And this one's close to your heart, Bill.
13: Oh.
18: Caleb William.
13: He is
18: QB1 of the Hammond Butchers. Now, he attempted to trademark the word Iceman, and that has been temporarily given the boot. The United States Patent and Trademark Office has initially refused the Butchers quarterback's application for Iceman as of Wednesday. It is not, though, due to an application by NBA Hall of Famer George Gervin or a trademark possessed by USC Hall of Famer Chuck Liddell. Instead, the trademark group saw too much similarity and a likelihood of confusion in a trademark filed in 1988 by Lacrosse Footwear for insulated boots.
13: Hmm.
18: These marks are identical in appearance, sound, and meaning, the USPTO wrote in its refusal letter. Additionally, because they are identical, these marks are likely to be engender the same connotation and overall commercial impression when considered in connection with applicants and registrants' respective goods and or services. Lacrosse, an Oregon-based footwear company, owns the trademark Iceman for one of its boots and boot liners.
13: Okay.
18: William had applied for trademarks in multiple categories, including clothing, Now, that allowed the USPTO to offer the broad refusal of its application.
13: Interesting.
18: So there you go.
13: Maybe you could just use ice. When I was a kid, the first NBA game I ever went to, sitting way down low, and the San Antonio Spurs were playing. George Gervin was their star. And on the back of his shoes, where it normally said Nike and everyone else's, it just said ice. And I thought that was the coolest thing ever. Because he was the ice man, George Gervin. So it's already been used, man. Find something else.
18: I don't know how many times or how many different people can, like, trademark Iceman.
13: Yeah, I don't know.
18: I thought it was, like, one and done.
13: If it's already trademarked, then nobody right? Well,
18: but it's not like it's other people have got it. So, but they're saying it's not refused because Iceman, it sounds like it's how you use it, I guess. But I don't know.
13: Well, here's the latest on Detroit Lions player Terrion Arnold, who was charged Thursday with leading, not just being part of, but leading a plot to detain and pistol whip three people who he believed had stolen from him. Crimes that carry a sentence of up to life in prison. Two people are also charged in the case, having pleaded guilty and agreeing to help Tampa area authorities prosecute Arnold. Court records show. Fame doesn't get you out of criminal charges or our pursuit of justice and holding criminals accountable, said Tampa Police Chief Lee Burkaw. Three men in their late teens were held at gunpoint, battered, pistol-whipped, and robbed in Tampa on February 4th, 3 days after personal property worth more than $250,000 was reportedly stolen from Arnold and others at an Airbnb rental in Largo, which raises a whole bunch of other questions. But I watched, actually, yesterday, his attorneys appealed to the judge for bail. And they said, not so fast, not happening. So he won't even be able to see. He wanted to see a judge about bail this morning, and they said, that's not going to happen. The nature of these crimes suggests that he's going to have to wait because they're going to put together more information and so forth. He won't even be able to see a judge until Monday, so he's got to spend at least
18: the weekend in jail.
13: And I don't think he's going to get bail, so we'll see what happens.
18: Interesting indeed. Mm-hmm. All right, we'll leave it there. That is your daily trip around the NFL, brought to you by Bay Trailer Depot. Again, go check out their crazy deal of the week. And, of course, if you just want to rent, they can rent you all sorts of trailers. 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
13: Good morning, Fan Nation. The Red Hot Brewers back in action tonight after an off day yesterday when they take on the equally red hot Cubs in Milwaukee in the first of three at AmFam. Milwaukee has won four in a row. The Cubs have also won four in a row, and now Chicago climbs over St. Louis into second place, 6.5 games back of the Brewers in the National League Central Division standings. Right-hander Jacob Mizorowski goes for the Brewers tonight against former Brewer right-hander Colin Ray for the Cubs at AmFam. In the National League yesterday, the Cubs completed a four-game sweep over the Mets with a 4-3 win in 10 innings. Pete Crow Armstrong with an RBI double in the 10th. The Phillies were down 5-0 after three, but then scored 10 runs in the last four innings and beat the Nationals 10-5. Diamondbacks and the Cardinals will rain down. In the American League, Junior Caminero hit three homers for the Rays. They pounded the Royals 13-2. Houston has won three in a row and seven of their last nine after a 2-1 win over the Tigers. Wyatt Langford hit a three-run home run. Jake Berger and Jock Peterson also went deep for the Rangers as they edged the Blue Jays 6-5. And Caleb Durbin broke a tie with a two-run home run in the fifth, his fifth homer of the month. Red Sox double up the Yankees 6-3. In interleague play, it was the Pirates downing the Mariners 5-1, and the Athletics scored four with two outs in the ninth, beat the Giants 9-6 in San Francisco. In minor league baseball, the Timber Rattlers pounded the Cedar Rapids Colonels 9-1 in Appleton. They had four run-scoring doubles in the second inning when they sent 12 men to the plate and scored eight runs. Timber Rattlers have won five in a row, still undefeated in the second half. Same two teams tonight in Appleton. First pitch at 6:40. The Milwaukee Bucks introduced their two draft picks last night at a press conference in Milwaukee. Braden Burries out of Arizona and Nate Ament from Tennessee made their first appearance. The 19-year-old Ament, selected by the Heat, but comes to the Bucks as part of the Giannis trade and says he can't wait to get started.
3: I think, as you know, any young player about to step into a new league, a new environment, to have a huge organization believe in you, that's all you could want. And we got just that. I was just super proud to make my family proud at the table with me. And I know I got big believers here with the Buck organization. So I was just super proud, super excited. And I just can't wait what the future holds.
13: A 6'10" forward, Ament averaged over 16 points and six rebounds while leading the Volunteers to the Elite Eight. He also earned SEC All-Freshman Team honors. In World Cup soccer, the U.S. lost to Turkey in the final match of group play, 3-2 in Los Angeles. The team gave up a goal on the very last shot of the game, but America still finished atop Group D. Team USA will face Bosnia-Herzegovina in the round of 32 on Wednesday. The NFL has set the dates for the 2027 NFL draft next year in Washington, D.C. It'll be at the end of April. The dates, though, Thursday the 29th. The second and third rounds will take place the 30th and May 1st. In golf, Eric Cole shot a first-round 7-under-63 to take the lead at the Travelers Championship in Cromwell, Connecticut. Six players tied for second at 6-under, including Scottie Scheffler and Matt Fitzpatrick. And in NASCAR, the Cup Series kicks off its in-season challenge with the Toyota Save Mart 350 from Sonoma Raceway in the first round of the tourney on Sunday. And that is your latest Sports Flash. I'm Bill Rabior, or Sports Radio 107.5 and 1400, The Fan.
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1: All right, we just added a 2019 Mercedes-Benz C300 4MATIC. 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
0: Sounds good. Bill, we'll talk to you next hour.
1: Sounds good, sir.
0: All right, thank you, sir. Matt Georgia, used car sales manager, Lemieux Toilet, South Oneida Street, Green Bay. Coming up on 8 o'clock on a BRX halftime here on The Fan, 2 hours of mediocrity in the books. We've got 2 hours to go. Hang tight with us. It's our Friday edition of the BRX.
2: ABC News, I'm Sherry Preston. Help is on the way for Venezuela, where this week's pair of earthquakes left survivors describing the streets of Caracas as looking like something out of a horror movie.
3: An international aid effort is mobilizing. 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And in Miami, volunteers with a global empowerment mission are packing up relief supplies.
2: ABC's Victor Oquendo, the death toll has just risen to 589 people. However, that number is expected to rise further as tens of thousands are still missing. Thursday's Supreme Court decision leaving thousands of immigrants wondering what's next for them. The court in a 6-3 ruling clearing the way for the Trump administration to strip legal protections from Haitians and Syrians who fled their countries following wars or natural disasters. President Trump says the Strait of Hormuz is open. However, overnight, Iranian drones struck a ship traveling through the waterway, damaging its bridge. This is ABC News.
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8: Does Brandon Sproat have the best mustache on the Milwaukee Brewers?
9: Well, it's certainly better than Cooper Pratt's, because that thing is hideous. But okay. I would say that Brandon Sproat's is well-groomed, it's well-kept, it looks appropriate, it looks like it belongs on his face, as opposed to Cooper Pratt's. It's uneven, it's like a Dave Wannstedt. But Sproat's, yeah, well-groomed, well-kept, looks good.
8: If you slipped a Brandon Sproat baseball card into a pack from the 1980s, nobody would notice the difference. Like, that is a top-tier facial furniture, a high-quality crumb catcher. Now, you're very critical of Cooper Pratt's mustache. Don't you think that Cooper Pratt kind of looks like Goose from Top Gun?
9: Oh, that's a great call. Oh, is that a great call? You know what? I'm going to use that. I'm going to steal that, Marcus. So, dudes from Top Gun, yes, especially with that mustache, that is a great call. I am critical of it, but I think it's here to stay until he needs to make a change.
8: Talking to Vinny Rotino from Brewers TV, do you think Jacob Mizorowski can grow a mustache?
9: I actually don't think so, and I don't think you should try either, because I think that would look pretty bad.
7: If you want to talk sports, then you better call Eversole. Monday through Friday from 2 to 6 on The Fan and The Fan.

0: So Marcus was just talking about mustaches in his Get the Good Stuff. Brandon Sproats, Cooper Pratt.
1: Yeah.
0: Oh, God, I can't remember what group he was in, but we had a gentleman in the BRX Open on Wednesday that had the classic kind of handlebar, older school mustache.
1: Fu Manchu. He had the Fu Manchu.
0: I mean, there's one with a Fu Manchu, but there was a guy that had one that was kind of curled up. Not a total handlebar mustache, but it looked like one that you'd find old school baseball card, I think. We had a couple of members that looked like they belonged to ZZ Top. We had quite the facial hair display out there.
1: You know, the mustache only look is tough to pull off, I think. I mean, Tom Selleck did it for sure. There are others, but not many. I think the mustache only look is a rare ability to pull that off.
0: Unless you're in some sort of film industry.
1: Perhaps. Perhaps. But, you know, usually accompanied with, little something.
0: On the chin or, little handlebar or whatever it may be, something like that. But we did have some, very good mustaches, facial hair, beards roll through the BRX Open. I will admit that.
1: I get jealous sometimes because I can't grow it. I can't do it.
0: I need to shave.
1: It's not there.
0: I need to shave tonight bad before the BRX Happy Hour Tour stop.
1: Eventually.
0: You're like, you should get into a beard growing contest with Cliff Clavin.
1: Yeah. He'd win.
0: It'd be a battle. I'll tell you that much.
1: I forget. My dad was always clean shaven. But when he was coaching one year, his team started going on a little bit of a roll. And he said, you know what? I'm not shaving it till we lose another game.
0: And how'd that go?
1: It went well. He had a nice full beard.
0: I was going to say he could grow it in.
1: I didn't know he could.
0: He could grow it in, but you can't.
1: No, I can't.
0: Very good.
1: Neither my brothers can either. We're fair-skinned Irishmen from my mother's side.
0: Craig says the standard for mustaches in baseball is Raleigh Fingers.
1: Certainly a,
0: it's a good one.
1: Classic, yeah.
0: Oshkosh Josh says, we never heard from Oshkosh Josh yesterday. Did he have 100% fun in the outing?
1: Maybe he was 100% recovering.
0: Was he too hungover to? Oh,
1: maybe so.
0: By the way, did you have your vegan meal? Because I forgot to ask you about that. I told Oshkosh Josh, remember he's a vegan.
1: Mm-hmm.
0: We don't have a vegan meal. I said, if you got something in there that you want to eat for dinner, vegan, whatever it may be, order it and let me know, and I'm picking up the tab. I don't want to discriminate against his poor eating habits.
1: Of course not. To each his own, as I like to say.
0: I mean, I don't agree with it, but
1: but you don't have to.
0: Whatever.
1: You don't have to live it.
0: Anyway, Oshkosh Josh says, how about Ass Man for Caleb William? He could get license plates made and everything. I like it. He could. It's a Seinfeld reference. You know that, Billy.
1: It should
0: start. Hey, Ass Man!
1: It should start with kicking your.
0: I don't think it should. No, I don't think so.
1: Oh, wait. Watch and learn.
0: I do not think so. Let's see. Scott Appleton says, I agree. The mustache only look is very tough to pull off. I tried it in my 20s and I looked like a Muppet. But now I'm in my 40s. My Fu Manchu is literally, just takes time. All right? It's kind of all the rage with the young kids, though. They try to get these mustaches. Jackson's got one trying.
1: Well, it's a rite of passage.
0: But that's
1: almost,
0: what the kids
1: right?
0: are trying to do.
1: I mean, I did the goatee for a little bit.
0: But I'm not talking any chin stuff. We're talking just mustache thing.
1: Oh, okay.
0: And that's what a lot of the younger kids are trying to do these days. Michael in Green Bay says, good morning, B&R. Do you think that Hammond, Indiana could become the mecca for Chicago sports teams? I'd hate to see the Cubs' luck change, but a new baseball stadium with a retractable roof would at least end all their rainouts. Plus, Brewers fans need more confidence where it'll actually be a game played when making the road trips down there. Well, I don't think if, hypothetically, let's say they're thinking about a new stadium. I don't think they're thinking about making sure Brewers fans get to see a game when they come down there. I think that'll be the last thing on their mind. But I think, look, Hammond's got to get through the whole Hammond-Butchers thing first. Get that stadium built. Get the football team down there. Get them all settled in and acclimated. And then they can worry about baseball and bring the Hammond. I'm not sure what the baseball team would be named. Hammond something or others. But we'll work on that. But we'll just get through this whole football thing first.
1: You know how many rainouts they've had at Wrigley this year?
0: How many?
1: None.
0: There you go.
1: Zero.
0: How many games was it too cold to play baseball, though, really?
1: Zero.
0: Okay. How many games was it too cold to go and watch a baseball game?
1: None.
0: A lot. A lot.
1: Put a sweater on. Take a blanket with you.
0: Let's see. Tim says, are you two ever going to play in the BRX Open? Probably not.
1: Probably
0: I mean,
1: not.
0: We like to see the thing about standing on a hole is we get to meet everybody coming through. We get to greet them and thank them.
1: That's the whole thing.
0: For playing and supporting the cause and listening to the fan.
1: Spend a little time with each group. It's what it's all about.
0: Oh, they didn't let you. Oh, my goodness. Haha, no, they weren't allowing ordering off the menu since there was tons of food for the outing. It's all good, though. Had a couple of pickle and mustard sandwiches with some kettle chips. I appreciate the offer, though. We had a blast. Can't wait till next year. Good. Well, next year, remind me in advance, and I'll try to talk to him in advance to make a vegan meal for you. I want to take care of my good buddy, Oshkosh Josh. All right. I think we're all brought up to speed. Friday Fish Fry is starting to roll in right now. TheFanAcumulus.com. That's the email. At Rave 44, at Rookie on 107.5. That's X. And the talk and text line, 920-393-1075. Let's talk weather. And it's going to be nice for the next week. Today, partly sunny, 75. Saturday, partly mostly sunny, 80. Partly sunny on Sunday, 80. Partly sunny on Monday, 92. Partly sunny on Tuesday, 93. Partly sunny on Wednesday, 93. How do you like them apples?
1: I love them.
0: 44.
1: I love them.
0: All right, that is your fan forecast brought to you by SureDry. Good night. Going to be good weather to take in a Wisconsin Utter Tuggers game down at Utter Tuggers Stadium in Appleton. 6:40 tonight. They're going to wear their Utter Tugger uniforms. They started the Utter Tugger weekend last night, picked up a dub. Tonight they return with the Jacob Mizorowski jersey giveaway to the first 1,000 fans. Post-game fireworks as well. Saturday at 6:40, Utter Tugger's hat giveaway to the first 1,000 fans in the ballpark. And on Sunday, 1:10 first pitch, Utter Tugger's themed Bryce Terang bobblehead to the first 1,000 fans into the stadium. So Utter Tuggers weekend is here. It's going to be gorgeous weather to take in baseball at Utter Tuggers Stadium. If you have any questions about the weekend, want to get tickets, it is TimberRattlers.com, though. Okay?
1: Okay.
0: Utter Tuggers baseball, have a mooey good time. I don't know. Whatever.
1: Good try.
0: All right. A for effort. D minus on whatever.
1: Execution.
0: All right, 8:13 on the BRX.
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7: Good morning, Fan Nation. Major League Baseball, the Brewers were off yesterday. They're back in action tonight against the Cubs in Milwaukee. They begin a three-game series at American Family Field. Milwaukee has won each of its last four games entering tonight's series opener. The Cubs also have a four-game winning streak, and they've now climbed back into second place. They're 6.5 games back of the Brewers entering play tonight. Jacob Mizorowski gets to start for the Brewers against former Brewer Colin Ray for the Cubs at AmFam. In the National League yesterday, the Cubs beat the Mets 4-3 in 10 innings as Pete Crow Armstrong hit an RBI double to win it, Cubs completing the four-game sweep. Bryce Harper hit a go-ahead two-run homer in the ninth. The Phillies beat the Nationals 10-5. Diamondbacks and the Cardinals were postponed. In the American League, the Rays beat up on the Royals 13-2. Junior Caminero hit three homers for Tampa. The Astros have won three in a row after a 2-1 win over the Tigers. It was the Rangers downing the Blue Jays. The Red Sox double up the Yankees 6-3. In an interleague play, Brandon Lau hit his team-leading 19th homer of the season for the Pirates. They beat the Mariners 5-1. And the Athletics scored four times with two outs in the ninth. They come back to beat the Giants 9-6. In minor league baseball, the Wisconsin Timber Rattlers sent 12 men to the plate in the second inning, scored eight runs, and took early control. The game went on to a 9-1 win over the Cedar Rapids Colonels. That's five in a row now for the Timber Rattlers, their longest win streak in a couple of seasons. Same two teams tonight in game four of that six-game set. First pitch, 6:40 in Appleton. In basketball, the Milwaukee Bucks introduced their lottery picks, Braden Burries and Nate Ament, during a media event in Milwaukee yesterday. Burries and Ament were all smiles as they were sandwiched between new coach Taylor Jenkins and general manager John Horst. Burries, the 20-year-old guard from Arizona, says it's great to be a Buck.
8: Growing up, you know, you want to get drafted, you want to make it to the NBA, and then as you get older, you kind of want to go to wherever the best fit is. And then kind of like when I heard the Bucks was going to pick me, like about to pick me, I was thinking like, dang, like this is the best fit for me. And they want me. That's the main thing. So like when I got called, I just felt like blessed, honored. You know, I thank God for putting me in a position to be successful. And then just glad I can make my peoples, my family happy. And then now just ready to make the Bucks organization happy.
7: Burries averaged 16 points per game as a freshman and earned first team all Big 12 honors. Not a soccer at the World Cup. The United States suffered its first loss, falling to Turkey 3-2 in the final match of the group stage in Los Angeles. Austin Trusty and Sebastian Berhalter scored for USA. The team surrendered a goal on the very last shot of the game, but they still won Group D, and they will move on, face Bosnia-Herzegovina in the round of 32 on Wednesday. The NFL has set the dates for the 2027 NFL draft in Washington next year. It'll take place April 29th, 30th, and May 1st. In golf, Eric Cole sitting atop the leaderboard after the first round of the Travelers Championship, the TPC River Highlands in Cromwell, Connecticut. He shot a first round 763 to lead six players who are tied for second. In NASCAR, the Cup Series kicks off its in-season challenge Sunday when they square off in the Toyota Save Mart 350 from Sonoma Raceway. And that is your latest Sports Flash. I'm Bill Rabior, Sports Radio 107.5 and 1400. The Fan.
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9: 821 on the BRX. Couple of notes off the talk and text line. David Manitowoc says, had a great time at the BRX Open, guys. We'll be back. I hope so. We hope to have you back.
7: Good, good.
9: Have a lot of liquor to go through from the giant cooler. Couple laughing, crying emojis.
10: Oh, man.
9: Thanks to the whole fan team for putting the event on. Yeah, he David Manitowoc won the cooler. We had this huge cooler full of booze, seltzers, and beer, which is a popular drawing at golf outings. A lot of times you only get the booze at these. This one, you got the cooler, the whole nine yards, all of it.
7: That thing was chock full, man.
9: It was heavy. It was heavy. Hold on a second here. Let me get down here. Eric says, Bill, why don't you just give Rookie the cash value of the lunch and call it a day?
7: Because I enjoy his company and I want to have lunch with him.
9: You're probably waiting for me to hit the rim shot, but it's true. No, I'm not hitting
7: the rim shot
9: because it's true.
7: Plus, I like to try new places for lunch. Just haven't come up with the right time yet. Takes a lot of coordination. Logistics are involved. I'm very busy. He's very busy. It'll happen.
9: Lawrence of Nina says, what is the likelihood of the Brewers sweeping the Cubs this weekend? Well, I mean, it's hard. It's hard to sweep a series, right?
7: It is, just on the surface. Yes, sweeping is hard.
9: But I will say this. Let's just say the average chance of sweeping a series is like 70%. We'll just throw that out there for fun, all right? We'll just say you have a 70% chance of sweeping a series. With the Brewers pitching lined up the way it is, their likelihood or their odds of a sweep, I think, go up. How about that? Pitching Mizorowski, Harrison, and Woodruff this weekend. What do you think about that? 70% is probably high, but I'm just saying.
7: It is, but it does increase their chances. I would agree with you. It does increase their chances. I can give you some numbers. Statistical reference to series sweeps.
9: Okay.
7: For seasons since 1961. Okay. The percentage of sweeps by the home team in a three-game series is just 55%. So a little over, you know, half. 55%. If you win the first game, to complete the sweep, there's about a 30.5% chance of getting the sweep if you win the first game in a three-game series. Now, the road team percentage of a sweep in a three-game series is about 48%. So there's the statistical angle. But like Rookie said, you know, with the pitching lineup that they have going in, the Brewers, that definitely increases their chances of potentially getting a sweep. Plus, their pitching has just been so good of late, no matter who they've thrown out there. They've been fantastic. They gave up what? How many runs in that Red Series? Like five, the whole series?
9: Yeah. They won 9-4, and they won the one game. They
7: 2-0.
9: Won 2-0, 2-1 and 10.
7: 2-1.
9: Then 9-4. Yeah.
7: Yeah, five runs.
9: Five runs in the three games.
7: Brewers starting pitchers going into that last game against Cincinnati had posted a 2.04 ERA over their last 12 games. 83 strikeouts, just 10 walks.
9: By the way, go ahead.
7: You know, quality starts, one of my favorite stats. The Brewers had five consecutive quality starts for the first time since 2023. And they haven't had six. Well, was the Sunday game a quality start? I can't recall who pitched that game.
9: Sunday game against?
7: Against the Reds.
9: The last game, I should say.
7: Not the Sunday game. But
9: I'm going to correct Wednesday. Myself to begin with because, yeah, I said 9-4. I was thinking of the Braves game. It was 2-1 in 10, 2-0, and then it was a 6-5 close game, if you remember.
7: Okay.
9: And did they have a quality start in that game? Because I know how much you love quality starts. I don't think they did. Let me look real quick. No, Drone went 4 1/3.
7: Okay. Yeah, he didn't.
9: But he didn't give up any earned runs. He just had the high pitch count.
7: Didn't have the required innings.
9: Right, he did not. And then Chad Patrick came in. That's when Grant Anderson came in and Craig Yoho came in and Coolio came in. And they all had their gas and matches.
7: But the pitching has been fantastic. So, on the season, the Brewers have 5 series sweeps. They've only been swept once. That was by Washington back in early April, the 10th through the 12th. They have 5 sweeps on the year. They swept the White Sox in the first series of the year, right? They swept the Yankees. They swept the Cubs, the Cardinals, and Colorado. And now Cincinnati. So that's 6, right? They did get the sweep against the Reds.
9: They did.
7: So that's 6 series sweeps.
9: Well, it'll be a big one beginning tonight down at AmFam. No doubt about that. And the Brewers are positioned well. See if they can take advantage of it. Mizorowski lost his last start, right? Against the Braves. He pitched well.
7: He pitched well. They
9: but
7: didn't
9: lost.
7: Score.
9: They didn't score. It's kind of funny because he pitched well and he gave up like a couple of runs. He didn't have the high strikeouts. And you go, man, that, I mean, kind of a victim of his own success because you go, yeah, he pitched well, but that wasn't Mizorowski pitching. You know what I mean?
7: Yep.
9: But anybody else would take that line score that he had. It was amazing.
7: Indeed.
9: Eric says maybe tonight can be his lunch bet. No, I don't want to bet. I don't want to do a double or nothing or anything like that. I want to collect on my lunch bet and then because I want to have lunch and then we can bet again. And then if I win or lose, that's how it goes. But, I mean, if we double or nothing and then I lose tonight, we don't have lunch at all.
7: Right.
9: We starve.
7: You're right. You're sticking
9: I
7: want to
9: have lunch.
7: Well, we'll get it. Things take time sometimes.
9: Big B in Green Bay says, Bill, just stop by a Quick Trip and get Rookie a bowl of soup. All right, come on. We're not doing any Seinfeld stuff. No soup for you. It's soup and a sandwich. That's not the lunch. That's not the meal. That's the meal. Nah, we're not going to be Banyan. All right, I think we're good now. Oddly enough, we know the dates now. I don't know if you saw this or not. The NFL draft, it's a half a year away still. But we've got some details coming out about
7: it. I had it in this Fan Sports Flash, so I'm aware of it.
9: What are you talking about, Fan Sports Flash?
7: You know what I'm talking about. 3 times an hour.
9: We don't have one coming up here, though.
7: 10:30 and 50 minutes after, except for the 8 o'clock hour. We're going to do it twice.
9: Yeah, we don't have one coming up. So in case you missed the Fan Sports Flash, the details of the draft are coming up here. In a moment on the Bill and Rookie Experience. 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
9: Uh-huh. 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
1: Better believe it is. That's the Scorpions, Bill. The Zoo.
2: You don't have to tell
1: we
2: me.
1: We will not be playing that.
2: Here's my favorite
1: on the
2: part.
1: Extravaganza.
2: Favorite part's coming up.
1: Bam, right tomorrow there. Night.
2: Oh, man, what a shame.
1: Maybe another week down the road. All right. The NFL draft, we already know. We already know the dates for next year's draft. Came out kind of early. Also, by the dates, these dates, it makes me wonder how long we're going to have to wait for the schedule next spring. Because the draft is going to roll into May. All right, let me test you, Bill. Where is the draft being held next
2: year? Washington, D.C., in our nation's capital. With the National Mall as its backdrop.
1: I didn't ask that yet.
2: Well, I'm just adding.
1: What's going to be the backdrop?
2: The National Mall.
1: Okay. Where's the NFL draft experience going to be?
2: Well, throughout the city. Throughout,
1: nope. More
2: Washington,
1: specific.
2: Well, I don't know more specific.
1: Well, see there, you don't know everything about this. It'll span Pennsylvania Avenue Northwest between 3rd and 7th Streets. How about that?
2: Okay.
1: But the NFL draft will take place across iconic locations throughout Washington, D.C. They should have it at the reflecting pool. They should paint the reflecting pool Commander's maroon for the occasion.
2: Not a bad idea.
1: And then maybe put a little outline of yellow around it because they have yellow trim. See what I'm saying?
2: Sure.
1: That'd be all right. That'd be pretty cool. The NFL draft presented by Bud Light taking place Thursday, April 29th, Friday, April 30th, Saturday, May 1st in Washington, D.C. The NFL draft continues to grow as one of our biggest and most accessible events, and we are excited to welcome fans and prospects to Washington, D.C. in 2027, said Peter O'Reilly, NFL Executive Vice President of Club Business International and Global Events. This one's going to be an interesting draft because, as we saw, you know, here in Green Bay, on the stadium footprint, you have local establishments around. Same thing with Detroit prior to that, Pittsburgh this past year. I'm not sure what's around all these places, the mall and stuff, and if it'll fan out into Washington, D.C. I mean, it's interesting because it's if you go to the draft in Washington, D.C., it's almost like a vacation, don't you think? Because there are so many things to do there. It's what it offers, what it represents.
2: You sure could make a – yeah, absolutely.
1: You know, in terms of going around and seeing some of the landmarks and so forth –
2: there's plenty of them.
1: It's going to be a unique draft indeed, I think, in Washington, D.C.
2: I went to Washington for the first time about 6-7 years ago, and I loved it. I thought it was the coolest thing, and I want to go back. So that would be a reason to go if the draft were there and then take in all the other stuff. Because there is so much to see, and I only saw, you know, a fraction of the stuff that I wanted
1: sure.
2: to see.
1: Yeah, so maybe this is one where it's going to be a little bit more people might go for a little bit longer and actually turn it into like a vacation. I think people in that came to Green Bay kind of mm-hmm. came in and out. It was more of a commuter event. I mean, there are a lot of things that we learned about the draft, I think, when it came here to Green Bay, don't you think?
2: Yeah.
1: It's really more of a commuter event than anything else. These expectations that people are going to fly in from all around the world or country and soak it up just didn't really materialize. I mean, there was some of that, but I don't think anywhere near the extent that people thought it would be.
2: Yeah, I mean, the hotels thought they'd be booked all weekend. I don't know that
1: right.
2: all happened because people came and went, like you said, from more local than regional or national that came to town. I don't know if that'll be the same in Washington or not. But, like you say, there's so much more to do there and see that maybe it will draw people from further out.
1: Did we ever go back and read? I think we did a little bit, right? What people thought about Pittsburgh, the draft after it left. that they had some of the same concerns and some of the same issues that we had here in Green Bay.
2: Yeah, 100%.
1: Like local establishments didn't see the traffic that they thought they were going to get. And I mean, just let that be a warning now for every city that gets it, for all your businesses, that you're not, it's going to be pretty much business as usual, or it might be a little downturn in business because some people are staying away from all the hubbub, and the hubbub is not spilling out into your venue.
2: That's the thing.
1: Now, so
2: it's more, as we learned, contained by the league.
1: Yeah.
2: If anybody's going to profit big time off the thing, it's going to be the league.
1: Absolutely.
2: Not the city.
1: So let me ask you this. After the draft has been here in Green Bay, are you been there, done that, doesn't need to come through again? Or would you be excited if the draft did come back? How would you view that?
2: Well, I think if it was another 10 years in between or maybe longer, then yeah, okay. You know, give the next generation a chance to see it. But I don't know how many people that were there this first time are clamoring for it to come back right away to see it again.
1: Local businesses probably aren't.
2: Probably not, right? Now that you know how it all works. I'm just reading some post-draft reaction from Pittsburgh, and it's very similar to what we had here in Green Bay. Some local businesses reported lower than expected sales despite record attendance. City leaders believe the event will generate, though, $100 to $200 million in long-term revenue, whatever that means.
1: Don't you always wonder how they figure that stuff out?
2: Of course. Of course. They estimated about $20 million was spent locally with contributions from city, county, state, and Visit Pittsburgh. .com and the NFL covering most costs. Same kind of thing here. Pittsburghers praised the city's organization, noting minimal traffic, manageable crowds.
1: Mm-hmm.
2: The first day drew 320,000 attendees. Remember, I talked about it as it was happening, that there was so little traffic, people are like, whoa, because they utilized the public transportation
1: right.
2: that they put in place, the additional bus routes, the ferry, the boat ferry they did across the river. Was very huge. So they did a good job with that. But yeah, it's not like there's just going to be all of a sudden another 300, 400,000 people in your city and they're all over the place. They're all kind of contained in one area. Remember all the things they were trying to do downtown to draw people downtown here?
1: Bands and everything.
2: I don't know if any of that panned out at all. Right?
1: You know, some probably lost a little bit of money, but I mean, so it was super neat. It was interesting to see it build up and all the how long it took to build it up, but it seemed like they tore it down instantly and moved on. But
2: Came down a lot faster than it went up, that's for sure.
1: I'm kind of in the camp of, we've done it once, don't know if we need to do it again.
2: Not anytime soon. I mean, maybe down the road.
1: It'll be interesting to see what the enthusiasm is going forward. Like, if they go to every city, which I think they should do, they should knock off every city in the in the league, right? If they want it.
2: Sure.
1: Before you start repeating. But it'd be interesting to see if people want it to come back.
2: You're right.
1: You know, next year it's in, or this coming season, 2027, it's in Washington. Minnesota's going to get their crack at it in 2 years. But it would be interesting to see if, you know, I don't know if I need to have it come back or what have you. We'll see. But like you say, but maybe by the time it spins around again, you're talking about a whole new generation. Jackson still talks about it. Had a great time. Loved it. I think he'd go back. And do it again, and maybe some of the fans. I'm strictly talking about from kind of an impact on local businesses in the city from that standpoint.
2: Well, there was some...
1: Obviously, the Chamber of Commerce loves it because it's like free advertising for the city.
2: Yeah, and they did do some things around town to, you know, beautify some places that'll last. You know, they put some parks in or added to some parks and stuff, and that's good for the long term, but the bottom line is it did not produce the economic boon to a lot of businesses that they thought It would.
1: Yeah, correct.
2: Now, Washington 27, Minneapolis 28. They haven't announced officially 29, 30, or 31, but they predicted Atlanta, Seattle, Miami in those years.
1: Sure. Like I said, every team should probably get a crack at it before
2: yeah.
1: you.
2: I don't have a problem
1: you
2: with
1: start
2: that.
1: Repeating. 805,000 is what the NFL, this story on NFL.com says, saw it in Pittsburgh, went to Pittsburgh. That's the new 3-day record.
2: The new record, okay.
1: So who's going to be the first one to get to a million? Maybe it'll be D.C. this year with
2: maybe
1: all that. All right, it's 849 Sports Radio 107.5, 1400 Fan the Bill and Rookie Experience.
2: Fan Nation, it's not your fault. American men today have 20% less testosterone than their dads did. Remember 1995 when you had a mullet and a Camaro and a dream? You're going to be ripped at 40. You're going to be rich at 45. Killing it. You're cut to today, the mullet's gone. The Camaro is a minivan. You're soft. You're tired. You fall asleep before SportsCenter. It's not age, though, brother. It's your testosterone. It's quietly been tanking. But the good news is you can actually fix it. Aviva in Green Bay. TRTGreenBay.com. It's not just age. It's fixable.

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1: 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A late stoppage heartbreak for the U.S. men's national team, losing 3-2 to Turkey. But who cares? You won Group D. You go to the knockout round against Bosnia and Herzegovina. The United States still feels fine. Don't overreact to this. The loss didn't matter. We're good. I'm Drake Toll.
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4: Good morning, Fan Nation. The Red Hot Brewers back in action tonight after an off day yesterday when they take on the equally red hot Cubs in Milwaukee in the first of three at AmFam. Milwaukee has won four in a row. The Cubs have also won four in a row. And now Chicago climbs over St. Louis into second place, 6.5 games back of the Brewers in the National League Central Division standings. Right-hander Jacob Mizorowski goes for the Brewers tonight against former Brewer right-hander Colin Ray for the Cubs at AmFam. In the National League yesterday, the Cubs completed a four-game sweep over the Mets with a 4-3 win in 10 innings. Pete Crow Armstrong with an RBI double in the 10th. The Phillies were down 5-0 after three, but then scored 10 runs in the last four innings and beat the Nationals 10-5. Diamondbacks and the Cardinals will rain down. In the American League, Junior Caminero hit three homers for the Rays. They pounded the Royals 13-2. Houston has won three in a row and seven of their last nine after a 2-1 win over the Tigers. Wyatt Langford hit a three-run home run. Jake Berger and Jock Peterson also went deep for the Rangers as they edged the Blue Jays 6-5. And Caleb Durbin broke a tie with a two-run home run in the fifth, his fifth homer of the month. Red Sox double up the Yankees 6-3. In interleague play, it was the Pirates downing the Mariners 5-1, and the Athletics scored four with two outs in the ninth, beat the Giants 9-6 in San Francisco. In minor league baseball, the Timber Rattlers pounded the Cedar Rapids Colonels 9-1 in Appleton. They had four run-scoring doubles in the second inning when they sent 12 men to the plate and scored eight runs. Timber Rattlers have won five in a row, still undefeated in the second half. Same two teams tonight in Appleton. First pitch at 6:40. The Milwaukee Bucks introduced their two draft picks last night at a press conference in Milwaukee. Braden Burries out of Arizona and Nate Ament from Tennessee made their first appearance. The 19-year-old Ament, selected by the Heat, but comes to the Bucks as part of the Giannis trade and says he can't wait to get started.
16: I think as, you know, any young player about to step into a new league, a new environment, to have a huge organization believe in you, that's all you could want. And we got just that. I was just super proud to make my family proud at the table with me. And I know I got big believers here with the Buck organization. So I was just super proud, super excited. And I just can't wait what the future holds.
4: A 6'10" forward, Ament averaged over 16 points and six rebounds while leading the Volunteers to the Elite Eight. He also earned SEC All-Freshman Team honors. In World Cup soccer, the U.S. lost to Turkey in the final match of group play, 3-2 in Los Angeles. The team gave up a goal on the very last shot of the game, but America still finished atop Group D. Team USA will face Bosnia-Herzegovina in the round of 32 on Wednesday. The NFL has set the dates for the 2027 NFL Draft next year in Washington, D.C. It'll be at the end of April. The dates, though, Thursday the 29th. The second and third rounds will take place the 30th and May 1st. In golf, Eric Cole shot a first-round 7-under 63 to take the lead at the Travelers Championship in Cromwell, Connecticut. Six players tied for second at 6-under, including Scottie Scheffler and Matt Fitzpatrick. And in NASCAR, the Cup Series kicks off its in-season challenge with the Toyota Save Mart 350 from Sonoma Raceway in the first round of the tourney on Sunday. And that is your latest Sports Flash. I'm Bill Rabior, Sports Radio 107.5 and 1400, The Fan.
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3: 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We had Ryan from the Blizzard in studio earlier this morning. Mark down. Save it on your calendar. August 2nd, I believe he said. August 2nd will be the first home playoff game.
18: Yep.
3: And they will. They will. I'm confident they will get a home playoff game.
18: Okay.
3: That's when the date's going to be. Ticket details about that at a later date, but just bookmark and save August 2nd, okay?
18: All right.
3: Trying to warn you right now. It is 9 o'clock. We have 1 hour of mediocrity to go.

0: president insisting the Strait of Hormuz is fully open. Iran, however, using a drone to strike a ship passing through. It's getting more expensive to buy electronics, another thing you can blame on AI.
1: AI uses a lot of computing power, and that has caused demand and prices for computer chips to skyrocket. This is not just a problem that's hitting Apple. Microsoft just announced that it will increase Xbox prices by $100 to $150, citing the chip shortage.
0: That's ABC's Elizabeth Schulze. This is ABC News.
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8: We will do the Friday Fish Fry coming up in about 35 minutes, give or take. To wrap up this Friday, TGIF, thank goodness it's Friday. That's what I like to say.
9: I like it.
8: So you can use that if you want, Bill, on
9: appreciate
8: a T-shirt
9: that.
8: Or whatever
9: I'll
8: it may be.
9: I'll give you full credit.
8: By the way, this is my Friday and my Monday, just so you know.
9: What does that mean?
8: It means I won't be here Monday.
9: Oh, what a shocker.
8: I think you've known this. I've told you I have to go to the University of Iowa for mandatory orientation.
9: Why, you're not going to Iowa?
8: That's true, but parents have to go, too.
9: What's that going to cost?
8: It's funny you ask that. Funny you ask that, because I got caught off guard 2 weeks ago when I had to go do orientation with Jackson at Minnesota, mandatory, and that cost me how much? $100. Guess how much it cost me to go to Iowa for mandatory orientation?
9: $150. Yeah.
8: Is what you think?
9: Yeah.
8: Lower.
9: $120.
8: Lower.
9: $100.
8: Lower.
9: $75.
8: Lower.
9: $50.
8: Lower.
9: $25.
8: Lower.
9: Zero. Really? Well, that's good anyway.
8: Yeah, it is. I was worried. $0.
9: Huh. Sounds like Minnesota's...
8: The way it should be.
9: Gouging you.
8: Oh, yeah, without a doubt. 100%, man. 100%. I will say this about all this mandatory orientation and all this stuff. This is probably like the fourth trip I've made now. You know, you kind of,
9: right.
8: we did one. Well, one of them was kind of when we were down there, we just drove through it because it was early on the radar. But this is like you go to you take an official visit, and then they have another orientation type thing, and then they have an admitted student day, and then they have this. This is actually like the fourth visit we're taking, and out of all of them, this is the mandatory one. None of the other ones are mandatory, but you feel like you want to take an official visit, right, to go check out the campus. Then you get this admitted student day, and you come down there, and there's going to be more stuff. And then you have I'm looking at it, and like, well, okay, we did that, we've done that. Some of this stuff will be like the third, fourth time I've done it, but this is mandatory. And I'm like, oh my God, you're killing me here, people.

0: Unbelievable.
1: You're killing me on hotels and vacation days.
0: Well, why do you have to know where anything is? That's
1: well, they want to, or they separate you, right? Kids go here, and then the parents go off here, and they talk to you about safety, and they talk to you about tech, and they talk to you about all sorts of stuff. Wellness of your child, mental wellness of your child being separate. I mean, I'm like, whatever, take them, you know, here, they're yours for the next 4 years.
0: Wow.
1: You know, they want, the biggest thing is they want you to know how you pay your bill.
0: Right.
1: You know, I think that's the big thing.
0: Most importantly.
1: You know, most importantly, we like you to know how to navigate when your bill is due. But, it's crazy. When I went to college, I didn't do a school visit. Like, I knew where I wanted to go. This is the only college I applied to. You know, there's no internet to check it out. I mean, I knew it because I did hockey camp at Bemidji State. And I'm like, I want to go to Bemidji. You know, I was halfway across the country. We were living in Colorado at the time. There was no driving out and taking a visit. No driving out and doing an orientation. No driving out and doing an admitted day. No whatever. It's like, okay, I want to come there. Okay, we'll take you. See you on whatever day. See you next Tuesday.
0: Yep. It's the only time my parents drove down to my college is when they dropped me off.
1: Yeah. You know, and they barely slow down and kick you out. And
0: see you later.
1: Yeah. You know, and then another thing is you go to college, you know, and again, we're talking 40 years ago, a little over 40 years ago. You go to college, and I'm sure a lot of people can relate to this. I mean, you're basically going into, you're living in a jail cell. You know, it's a 5x8 cement cinder block walls and
0: yep.
1: two beds, metal frames, and they give you a desk.
0: And a light.
1: And that's how you lived, right?
0: Yep.
1: Jeez, you should see the shopping list for the kids these days. I need a rug. I need this for the dorm room. And they're decorating like it's an apartment or a home. And so we're going through this. They got all this because Prime Day is going on right now. So they're on Amazon for all this stuff. And they got this big laundry list of things that they want. And I'm going through it last time going, I'm not paying for that. I'm not paying for that. I'll pay for that. That's kind of a necessity. I'm not paying for that. I'm not paying for that. I'll pay for that. I'm not paying for that. You know what I mean?
0: Yeah.
1: It's like, you want that? That's on your own. I'm not furnishing your apartment here. I'm paying for your schooling in a 5x8 cell.
0: Unreal. Hot change.
1: Oh, it's incredible, man. It's incredible. But whatever. It is what it is, I guess, right? But it is kind of funny, I can tell you that much. Times have changed.
0: Funny
1: how. Really. Times have changed. Funny ha-ha makes me cry a little bit because I'm like, I thought I was done with all the big bills.
0: Right?
1: This is the time I'm supposed to be saving money. I'm not, like I said, I'm not. She's got like, Gabby has like a 12-pack of dryer sheets for laundry, like a total of 600 dryer sheets. I'm like, how many days are in a year? 365. How many dryers? I said, you got enough for a year and a half, assuming you did laundry every day.
0: Right.
1: I said, I'll buy you a box of Bounce. You know, and that's...
0: Yeah.
1: You know, and here's the problem. Here's the problem with all this stuff, too, is there's all these Facebook groups, mom's Facebook groups and stuff, which I don't belong to, but Mrs. Rookie does, and stuff with the students. And there's all the, oh, you need to get this, and you need to get that, and you need to have this, and you need to do that. And I'm like, you don't need any of that stuff. You're not moving into a 5-star apartment.
0: Right.
1: You know? But it's like, oh, you got to bring this, and you got to bring that. And I'm like, no, you don't.
0: You'll be fine without all that.
1: No, you don't.
0: Wow.
1: It's insane. It's insane. And I know a lot of people know exactly what I'm talking about, going, we just went down that a year ago or 2 years ago, or we're going through that now, whatever. No, like I always say, you parents with sophomores and juniors, you'll be living, I'm telling you right now what you can expect.
0: Man, I wish I'd had some kids.
1: Yeah, I bet you do. I bet you do.
0: I don't really.
1: I thought I was getting out of the big bills, man. I'm like, this is the time of year where I wasn't going to have to write out like $3,500 in checks for hockey. But I am I'm putting down my foot on some of that stuff. Like, I'm not getting that. There was a jug of laundry detergent for like $34. I'm like, I'm not buying that laundry detergent. Well, I said, I'll buy you a thing of Tide.
0: Right.
1: I'll buy you a thing of Tide for $16. Well, they say that you're supposed to get some that smells good or has a fragrance. I said Tide makes it with fragrance.
0: Who doesn't like Tide?
1: Right?
0: Plus, would she find? Well, I'm sure she knows where the laundry's going to be. It's not in her room. When you decide you have to go down to the basement to do your laundry, you don't do it as often.
1: Well, yeah, look, they don't do it often right now, that's not going to change.
0: Yeah, it sounds like.
1: I mean, if I would have bought that 600 count dryer sheets, that would have lasted her till the end of the time.
0: Yeah, right.
1: Grumpy old man from the 1890s says, when I went off to college, my dad gave me $20 and a carton of smokes. let's see. Spencer says, Rookie, will you be doing a college visit slideshow in one of these swing suites tonight? If so, I'll be there. No, but I might put, you know, you give me an idea. It won't be tonight, but maybe I'll do, you know how I do my slide presentation of my vacations at the Neville when right. I get back? Maybe I'll do a college visit slideshow and kind of tell you what you're in for, parents.
0: Well, Bart's got me for that.
1: Yeah, Cartwright and Brilliant says, Rookie and T-Bone, I'm looking forward to cooking up some T-Bone steak. I got a few boxes. I'll send y'all one to try if I can bring my Smokey Joe and grill them up in the parking lot for you. Some Cartwright. Okay. Well, yeah. I'll just take the cash value of one of those T-Bones, and you can send it to me here at the station.
0: These days, you're right.
1: And we'll be good. I would like that. 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Partly sunny, 75 today. Sunshine, 80 on Saturday. Partly sunny, 80 on Sunday. Partly sunny, 92 on Monday. Partly sunny, 93 on Tuesday. Partly sunny and 93 on Wednesday. And then evening thunderstorms and 92 on Thursday. You're welcome. We brought you some good weather.
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6: That's unbelievable.
4: Bill Rabior has got you covered.
7: Wow. Take that for data.
8: How about that?
0: How about that indeed? Well, in case you missed it, the Celtics are still looking to move on from one of their stars. ESPN reports that Boston remains actively engaged in trade talks regarding Jaylen Brown. Multiple teams have interest in acquiring the All-Star. The Celtics are listening, and they're making an effort to acquire after making an effort to acquire Giannis Antetokounmpo in exchange for Brown. And obviously that didn't work out, but they're still peddling Jaylen Brown, it looks like. Brad Stevens said that Brown remains valued by the organization. So much so that we want to make sure we get whatever we can for him. That's how much value we place on him. In case you missed it, the NHL will hold its league draft tonight. The NHL draft begins tonight, round one in Buffalo. Toronto Maple Leafs have the top overall pick. They're practically guaranteed to take Penn State winger Gavin McKenna with the first overall pick. The Sharks pick second, followed by the Canucks, Sabres, and Rangers. Host city Buffalo jumped up to the fourth spot after trading defenseman Bowen Byram to Chicago this week. Okay? Want to make a splash in your draft in your city? In case you missed it, the final round of the group stage at the World Cup continued with 12 teams in action yesterday. Ivory Coast started with a win over Curacao. Ecuador upset Germany. That was big news yesterday. 2-1, I think it was. Elsewhere, Japan and Sweden played to a draw. The Netherlands topped Tunisia. and rain-soaked Kansas City. The night was capped off by Australia playing Paraguay to a draw in Santa Clara. More games today, including France against Norway and Foxborough, Iraq and Senegal, and Toronto, among other matchups. In case you missed it, the WNBA is punishing one of its veteran players. The league announced yesterday that the Phoenix Mercury forward, Alyssa Thomas, has received a flagrant foul 2 penalty and a 1-game suspension for, quote, recklessly making contact with her fist to the throat area, unquote, of Indiana Fever guard Caitlin Clark. Thomas committed the non-basketball act while scrambling for a loose ball with teammates Lexi Held and Duana Bonner. It's the first suspension of her 13-year career. I don't know if you've seen the video or not, but it's like, what are you doing?
1: How could you not see the video? It's everywhere. The WNBA is in the news for all the wrong reasons.
0: What they got against
1: Caitlin? As they have been. I'm with you, man. It's crazy.
0: Unreal.
1: Absolutely crazy.
0: All right. Today is the 26th day of June. On this
1: Here's
0: date,
1: the golden goose. Let's kill it.
0: Right. On this date in 1911, the U.S. Open Men's Golf Championship at the Chicago Golf Club, a 19-year-old John McDermott became the first American-born champion of our nation's national tournament. He won in a playoff over Mike Brady and George Simpson. On this date in 1944, the New York Yankees, the Yankees, the Brooklyn Dodgers, and the New York Giants played a unique 6-inning game for war bonds, each playing successive innings. Final score, Dodgers 5, Yankees 1, Giants nothing. How about that? That's pretty cool. On this date in 1959, Ingemar Johansson of Sweden knocked out Floyd Patterson. Well, he floored him 7 times. Floyd Patterson went down 7 times in the third round. And Johansson wins the boxing title, the heavyweight championship of the world. On this date in 1970, Frank Robinson, the great Frank Robinson, hit 2 grand slams as the Orioles beat the Senators 12-2. On this date in 1991, in the NBA draft, UNLV power forward Larry Johnson was the first pick. Grandmama,
1: yeah.
0: I love that. In 1994 on this date, Kirby Puckett passed Rod Carew as the Twins' leader in hits when he collected his 2,088th hit. On this date in 1996 at the NBA draft, Georgetown guard Allen Iverson was the first player selected. And he was asked at his introductory press conference about his practice habits as he gets ready to, you know, enter the NBA. Here's what he said about that.
5: I mean, listen, we're talking about practice. Not a game. We're talking about practice, man.
0: That's right.
5: I mean, how silly is that, man? Wow. We're talking about practice. I know it's important. I do. I honestly do. But we're talking about practice, man.
0: Okay, well, you know, you got to practice when you're in the NBA, buddy. It's the way it goes. Also on this date, in 2003, in the NBA draft, St. Vincent St. Mary High School small forward LeBron James, the first overall pick by the Cleveland Cavaliers. Now, this date in 2015, since it's the NHL draft tonight, on this date in 2015 in the NHL draft, the Erie Otters of the Ontario Hockey League center, Connor McDavid, was the number one overall pick by rookies Edmonton Oilers.
1: Yeah, baby.
0: Some birthdays today on this 26th day of June. Maybe the best female athlete of all time, Babe Diedrichsen Zaharias, born on this date in 1911. She was a 10-time LPGA Tour winner, Olympic gold medalist in the 80-meter hurdles, and in the javelin throw in 1932. She could do it all. She was born on this date in Port Arthur, Texas. Also born on this date, a 14-time Major League All-Star, a 5-time World Series champ, a World Series MVP. Well, I will let the famous voice of Bob Shepard declare whose birthday it is today.
8: From the New York Yankees, the shortstop, number 2, Derek Jeter. Number 2.
0: Yeah, Derek Jeter born on this date. I love that. Derek Jeter's 52 today. Born in 1974. Also born on this date from the world of baseball, Jason Kendall. Remember the catcher of the Pittsburgh Pirates? Also born on this date in 1976, former quarterback Chad Pennington of the New York Jets was born in Knoxville, Tennessee. And born on this date, speaking of quarterbacks, back in 1980. That means he's 46 today. Michael Vick, celebrating a birthday today. He was born in Newport News, Virginia. And that is, in case you missed it, on this 26th day of June, 2026. 626-2026.
1: Wow. Impressive. Yeah, a lot of sixes, man.
0: A lot of sixes and 26s.
1: All right. 921 on the BRX.
0: Ooh, that would have been great if it was 926.
1: 926 on the BRX. And we'll do our Friday Fish Fry coming up. That's about 20 minutes off, maybe a little less. 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
0: Pop a top to Rookie and Bill. 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
23: The Brewers are in first place in the NL Central as they look to win the division for the fourth straight year. 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
1: 928 on the Fan and the Free Fan app, as Mr. Voice Guy said. I have a note here. Chad, I know Chad. You know Chad Z. He says, Rookie, the essentials needed for dorm life. A sleeve of red Solo cups. True story. A couple of can koozies. A Sam/Costco size bottle of Advil. 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Sunglasses. A hat to hide bedhead when you wake up 10 minutes before class. And for sure, a carpet remnant to lay over the existing carpet flooring. This can be tossed in the dumpster at the end of the year. But he says, on a serious note, best of luck to them in college. Thank you very much, Zach. But yeah, I thought that was a serious list too, because that's about right.
2: Right. Sounds good to me.
1: It's about all you really need. None of these. I need LED strip lights, and I need this, and I need that. I need an aromatizer and a fragrance thing. And what? What are you talking about here?
2: Goodness.
1: Dude, I should pull up the list and tell you what's on the list. And then here's another thing. You know, for the beds, you need like a mattress protector, then you need like a 3-inch thick mattress topper, followed by a mattress pad, and then your sheets, and then your blankets and all that stuff. It's crazy.
2: Wow.
1: I'm telling you, it's crazy. By the way, we had a sweet deal that sold out, so you don't have to worry about it. Mackinac's Grill and Spirits.
2: Oh, yeah. Nice.
1: Gone. You snooze, you lose. We do have a lot of Green Bay Distillery sweet deals left right now, though, by the way. This has been up for some time, and I know, look, we do a ton of Green Bay Distillery sweet deals, and I know you can get them, every time we turn around, we're doing one, but you can never have enough free curd burgers in your pocket. Plus, you might want to have one in reserve when training camp rolls around in a little more than a month, right? You might want to be out there at practice watching, and then go, I'm famished. Let's go right across the street and get a curd burger.
2: Great idea.
1: Right?
2: Yep.
1: And then you can save some money. And if you're listening out of town and you're coming in town for training camp or Wisconsin versus Notre Dame, and you want to have a curd burger, you should get a sweet deal. Available on the Fan website, thefan1075.com. All right, I think I got up to speed on everything. I wanted to, this is kind of funny. 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
2: Mm-hmm.
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2: Right.
1: Drag it out. And I don't know if they're doing that again this year or not, if they've started, if they've done it, if they're going to do it. But Pete does his, and he just shoots them all out, 100. Pete Prisco, he's like the lead NFL writer for CBSSports.com. And he has his top 100 NFL player rankings of 2026 out. Myles Garrett tops the rankings at number one as the Rams boast three players in the top 10.
2: Okay, I just checked NFL.com, and they're doing the 10 at a time.
1: Okay.
2: Starting with number 100.
1: Yeah.
2: Down to 90.
1: They've done 10 so far? Okay.
2: Yep.
1: On Pete Prisco's top 10, he has Lamar Jackson at number 10. I would disagree with that, but okay. Puka Nacua at wide receiver, number 9. Justin Jefferson at number 8. Patrick Mahomes at number 7. Penei Sewell at number 6. Joe Burrow at number 5. Jamar Chase at number 4. Josh Allen at number 3. Matthew Stafford at number 2. And Myles Garrett at number 1.
2: Interesting. I wonder how many times a non-quarterback has been number one, or especially a defensive player.
1: I mean, I think Aaron Donald's been up there, and there have been some others. But, yeah, I mean, that's always a good question.
2: Yeah, yeah.
1: Now, I saw this, and my first question, my first thought was, well, how many Green Bay Packers are on this list of top 100?
2: Sure.
1: And what do you think that number is?
2: Let's see, one in the top 100. I'd say, okay, one, two for sure. Probably three, four. The top 100. I'll say six.
1: Six Packers in the top 100. All right, give them to me. Hold on. Wait 1 second. You said two for sure. So give me the two that are.
2: Well, in the top 100, obviously, Micah Parsons.
1: Micah Parsons.
2: And Jordan Love. They'll be in the top 100.
1: Micah Parsons, by the way, number 12.
2: Number 12, okay. Jordan Love. Jordan Love's my second.
1: Jordan Love's in there.
2: Josh Jacobs.
1: Number 51, by the way, for Jordan Love.
2: Okay. Josh Jacobs.
1: Josh Jacobs.
2: No, huh?
1: Nope.
2: Hmm, interesting. Okay, then Christian Watson.
1: Christian Watson, top 100.
2: No. Wow. Interesting. Now I'm getting confused. Zach Tom, does he make the top 100?
1: Zach Tom in the top 100.
2: None, huh? That might be it. It sure ain't Lucas Van Ness. I'll take one more shot at a receiver and say Jaden Reed, but that's not happening.
1: No. Just Micah Parsons and Jordan Love.
2: That's it, huh?
1: Yeah, it's kind of funny. So I didn't want to go through the entire list when I saw this story yesterday. I didn't want to scroll through all 100 and go, oh, who's on there for the Packers? So I did an AI. So I did it. I said, how many Green Bay Packers in Pete Prisco's top 100 CBS Sports 2026? And it came up two yesterday.
2: Okay.
1: Micah Parsons and Jordan Love. So I'm like, oh, I don't want to. I remember those were the only two, and I couldn't remember where Micah was. So I did that same thing today. I said, how many Green Bay Packers in Pete Prisco's top 100 2026? And AI comes back and goes, only one Green Bay Packer was named to Pete Prisco's top 100 NFL players for the 2026 season. The lone player to represent Green Bay on the CBS Sports list is Jordan Love at number 51. And it says, would you like to know blah, blah, more? And I said, what about Micah Parsons? And it comes back, I misspoke in my previous answer.
2: No,
1: they're actually, yeah, I'm looking at it right here. Correction. I misspoke in my previous answer. There are actually two Green Bay Packers on the list because edge rusher Micah Parsons is ranked 12th on CBS Sports. It's kind of funny.
2: That is.
1: So when you're thinking about AI all the time, it ain't accurate all the time.
2: What was the one I told you yesterday that was inaccurate? I'm having a brain cramp. I told you I did an AI search and it was
1: something
2: wrong.
1: About Nashville, wasn't it?
2: Oh, yeah, no, that wasn't it. That was something else. But I did a search, and I'm like, wait a minute, that's not right. I know that's not right.
1: Oh, I don't remember, but I know you were saying something. But, yeah, AI, not always 100%. Good morning. You're on the BRX.
3: Morning, guys. Brian and Appleton.
1: What's up,
2: Brian?
3: So I enjoy a lot of Pete Prisco stuff, and I like a lot of his articles.
1: I do,
3: like
1: too.
3: His stuff a lot. But are you telling me he put Stafford 2 and Josh Allen at 3?
1: He did.
3: Wow. No way I would take. And Stafford's good, but I would definitely take Josh Allen over Stafford at this point.
2: I would agree with that. I would agree with that, but I wouldn't necessarily have a whole lot of separation between them. I mean, Stafford did win the MVP last year.
1: I mean, if you wanted to flip, I mean, it's not like, I mean, that's kind of nitpicking a little bit to a certain degree, isn't it? I mean, you could make the, you could sit there and listen to the argument of both. I mean, I'm looking. Lamar Jackson being like the 10th best player in the NFL. I don't know about that. And I was kind of counting how many quarterbacks they had listed ahead of him. I mean, I think you can. I mean, the top 10 you can sit there and argue about, I think, and make and pick. And when you get down here to like 40 and 50, you're like, okay, well, whatever. But yeah, I mean, I think Josh Allen is
3: the fourth quarterback.
1: What?
3: What did you put Lamar Jackson at the fourth quarterback overall?
1: Let me go to that list real quick. I don't think he was fourth. I think he was maybe fifth. So he had Matthew Stafford, Josh Allen, Joe Burrow, Patrick Mahomes, and then Lamar Jackson, number 5.
3: See, and I've argued with other people on this. I would take Lamar Jackson over Joe Burrow, though.
1: I wouldn't.
3: A lot of people disagree with me on that.
1: I would be that guy that disagrees. I don't know if he's the fifth best quarterback in the NFL. I'd have to take a look at the laundry list in front of me. I do like Lamar Jackson better because I think he has evolved into a more complete quarterback, well-rounded quarterback than when he first entered the league. I will say that.
3: Yeah, it'll be interesting to see now with Harbaugh gone if Harbaugh was holding him up a little bit, making him a better player. You know, it'll be interesting to see what he does without Harbaugh.
2: Yeah, for
1: 100%.
2: Sure.
3: You guys have a good weekend.
1: I appreciate that, Brian and Appleton. All right, with that being said, 9:38 on the Bill and Rookie Experience, and maybe we can look and follow along on the NFL top 102, and they release them 10 by 10. Anybody in that 91 to 100?
2: Actually, 100 to 92 is the only ones they released.
1: Oh,
2: so
1: really?
2: Far.
1: That's weird because like 100 to 91. Did any Packers in that category
2: that
1: right there?
2: Small group? No.
1: No. All right. There you go. But we can keep an eye on that one as well. 9:38 on the Bill and Rookie Experience. Our Friday Fish Fry is next. 920-393-1075. 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
1: Won't we be going to the Hall of Fame?
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14: A better life with Dr. Sanjay Gupta.
15: For decades, the prevailing wisdom for someone who's had a heart attack has been to put them on beta blockers for the rest of their life. But new research suggests that might not be necessary, and that the benefits of these medications probably taper off after a year or two. On the whole, and for the average person, beta blockers are very safe and very effective. But, as with any medication, they can come with a cost. A financial one, and also potential side effects. We're talking about things like fatigue, dizziness, dry mouth, dry eyes. I want to be clear when I say that you absolutely should talk to your doctor before starting or stopping any medication. Point is, if you're years out from a heart attack and you're in otherwise good health, you might want to ask your doctor about discontinuing beta blockers. You want to, of course, keep up a healthy lifestyle, diet, exercise, and sleep. I'm Dr. Sanjay Gupta, helping you live a better life.
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0: Need a boost in the morning? Bill and Rookie have you covered. Bill brings the facts. Rookie brings the positivity. And you get a perfect blend of Packers news and morning mayhem. You've been waiting all week. It's time for some radio therapy. Don't carry all that extra baggage into the weekend.
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19: Pop a top again.
20: I got to pop a top to Mrs. Rookie. That woman is something else. She's chopping down timber, shoveling snow, cutting grass. That woman is a superwoman.
21: What are you trying to say? Talk like a person.
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1: Aaron Rodgers, keep my coach's name out your mouth, LOL. Broncos in the playoffs, Jets coach flipping burgers at Denny's.
23: Wow.
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23: Yeah.
25: How long did it take you to come up with that?
0: This is the Friday Fish Fry on the Bill and Rookie Experience.
23: That makes me angry.
1: 920-393-1075. That's the talking text. Email thefanacumulus.com. CFO, Friday Fish Fry. What are we doing?
26: This one's a no-brainer, boys. Pop a top.
1: What?
19: Huh? Again.
1: A no-brainer? All right, who's getting that?
26: I think you better pop a whole case for Giannis Acapulco for all the years of entertainment he gave us with the Bucks. Good luck in the future for him. He may need it. Thanks, boys.
1: All right. Friday Fish Fry, you're on.
27: I went to take a think on it. Came back.
2: Had to go take a tinkle.
1: You're on the Friday Fish Fry. Who's this? What are we doing?
28: Derek in Green Bay. Start the
1: fryer.
28: The opposite of the fryer.
1: All right.
2: Oh, the opposite of the fryer.
1: I don't know what the hell's going on here. Okay.
28: Think about it.
19: Pop a top again.
1: Because you've never popped a top for anybody. So, like, I don't know what I'm going to do. All right, Eric, go ahead.
28: This is going out to, I'm not even sure. Is it the BRX? You guys, your bosses, whoever chose hometown pub and grill or whatever it's called tonight, because I, after like 8 text messages and calls, I will finally be able to use my Turn gift card I won about 4 years ago. Thank you, guys.
1: Well, I mean, very good.
2: Yeah, you're welcome.
1: That'd be called Home Field Pub and Social.
2: Yeah.
1: I think somebody's been dipping into the cooler already. All right, Bill, emails. We got to go quick. Let's do this. Zippity-doo.
2: Could have done it at any time.
1: Let's get going.
2: Pop a top.
1: All right.
19: Pop a top.
2: Okay. JR says, pop a top to a longtime Lambeau Field tour guide, Pat Geigel, I think it is, or Geigel, I'm not sure. Pat's also a dedicated longtime volunteer and official for the Special Olympics Wisconsin. World Games participation. He served as a table staff in the 2023 Special Olympics World Games. A tip of the cap to Pat.
1: Okay, good morning. You're on the BRX Friday Fish Fry. Who's this? What are we doing?
29: Hey, this is Matt. Start up that fryer.
1: All right, who's going in?
29: People calling in not knowing what they're going to say.
1: There you go. Fair enough.
2: Yeah.
1: Good morning. You're on the Friday Fish Fry. Who's this? What are we doing?
30: This is John from Brilliant.
1: Okay.
2: John?
30: I'd like to pop a top for the Milwaukee Brewers and all their players and Pat Murphy for a great sweep over the Reds. and on to the Cubs, and hopefully we can sweep them this weekend, too.
1: All right, appreciate the phone call. Thank you very much. I'm with you on that one. Bill, back to you.
2: Scott from Appleton says, Papa Top. I just find it.
19: Papa Top again.
2: Oh, no, scratch that. What are you
1: for
2: doing
1: God's
2: to
1: sakes.
2: Me?
1: All right, what
2: Scott
1: do we got?
2: Scott says, Fry. Fry Rookies Discount Trailers. There was only one wacky inflatable tube man, not the customary five, and his sign was written on cardboard and spelled wrong. Instead of a trailer, I went over the Russian mail order bride. Kind of thinking this should have been a Papa Top, maybe.
1: Well,
2: we can get that one. Do you get that one?
1: Well, yeah, well, we work on a razor budget there. That's okay. Why you have cardboard signs.
2: Derek in 12345 says Papa Top.
19: Papa Top.
2: Do another successful BRX Open. We in Fan Nation were rooting for you. Great preparation, great results, great cause. All right. Papa Top.
19: Papa Top again.
2: To the Bucks for trading an aging, injury-prone, overpaid ex-superstar for a motherload of resources. A no-brainer. That's from Scott in Costa Rica. Papa Top.
19: Papa Top
2: to all the Packer fans who think the Packers are a Super Bowl contender with two players in the top 100.
1: Okay.
2: If it happens, it'll be the best coaching performance ever.
1: Okay.
2: That's from Jeff in De Pere.
1: Okay.
2: That's all I have for now.
1: Perfect. We'll take a break. We'll go to the talking text line when we come back. This is the Friday Fish Fry on the Fan.
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5: In the end, the result last night didn't matter for the U.S. men's national team. They're headed to Santa Clara to play a knockout match against Bosnia on Wednesday, and they'll do it with a fully healthy Christian Pulisic, who looks strong and fast in his 30-plus minutes of time, including three shots, two of them on goal, and ready for an opponent in the round of 32 who will come after him with a physical game and take big swings at an American defense that showed some flaws against Turkey. I'm Chris Mack.
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1: All right, the Friday Fish Fry rolls on here in the fan. Sorry, Lenny, we don't have enough time for you. From the 920, Papa Top to Mother Nature.
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1: For giving you guys a 5 to 6 hour window with no rain to get your outing and have a great weekend. Go yeah. Brewers. Thank you very much. Yeah, that's a good one. Thank you. Steve W. says, Fryer. Fry Bucks Association without Giannis back to the old Bucks. Yeah. We'll see.
2: Maybe it's the new Bucks.
1: You never know.
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1: Belated Papa Top to the fan app for allowing me to continue listening to the mediocrity after moving to the sports talk desert of Madison, Wisconsin. Thank you, gentlemen. Well, enjoy your time in Madison, but thank you for continuing to listen to the app and listening to the fan. We appreciate that for sure.
2: Yep.
1: Mike in Tennessee says Papa Top.
17: Papa Top.
2: Speaking of the app.
1: Papa Top, thank God we never have to hear about Giannis again. See, there are some people like that. Yeah, Mike in Tennessee on the fan app. Romero says, Papa Top. Has Romero ever Friday fish fried anybody? I think he's always Papa Top. Because he's full of positivity.
2: He's a positive guy.
1: Papa Top to my son who's celebrating his birthday yesterday, today, and tomorrow. Have a great weekend, Foundation.
2: Really? All 3 days?
1: Yeah, when your birthday falls on a Friday, Saturday, or Sunday, you get the entire weekend. I learned that from Mrs. Rookie. Fry. Pow. This from Kevin here says, Fry those who think the Bucks are now in tank rebuild mode. The Bucks with a hero on the other new players, including the 2 first-round picks, and still having Turner will at the very least make a mini playoff run. All right, there's some positivity from Kevin here. Grumpy old man says, Fry. Fry WNBA players who have it out for Caitlin Clark. This is your meal ticket to making more money. It's not a Michael Corleone versus Frito situation. I mean, here's the golden goose. Let's kill it. Doesn't make any sense at all. From the 920, Papa Top.
17: Papa Top again.
1: Papa Top to the Hammond Butchers hosting the NFL draft in 6 years. That'll be big. And then they probably will get a Super Bowl as well if the Hammond Butchers build that big stadium with a roof on it. Hammond likely to get a Super Bowl also.
18: I have no idea what you're talking about.
1: Let's see. Cartwright in Brilliance says, Papa Top. Papa top to Marcus Eversole for actually knowing how to pronounce the new Bucks names. I can't count the amount of times I heard radio hosts over the last couple of days call Braden Burries, Berries, or Burris. Okay? Good job, Marcus. Papa top.
2: It's pretty straightforward, that one.
1: Papa top to the Tartan Army for filling my Facebook reels with lots of good clips. No Scotland, no party. Hopefully the next time they come to the U.S. of A., they will visit us here in Wisco.
2: They're popping a lot of tops, they are.
1: Oh, my goodness.
2: The Tartan Army.
1: Yeah.
2: Love it.
1: They'd love the Friday Fish Ride. Wouldn't that be great if they had a couple of a World Cup over at Lambeau?
2: They're not. Scotland hasn't been in the World Cup for a long time.
1: Yeah, so they're celebrating. Let's see. All right, one more. Do you have anything left? I don't have time. We got to wrap her up.
2: All right, let's start with this one then. Good morning, fellas. Bill and Rookie, I would like to pop a top.
19: Pop a top
2: to Giannis. He's arguably the best Bucks player they've ever had. A true superstar that won a championship. Something I never thought would happen. Kind of like when Favre and the Packers won it in 96. Never thought that would happen. I know something that'll never happen in Pittsburgh. Pop a top to Giannis. I wish him all the best in Miami. Have a great weekend. Signed, Dan in Appleton.
1: Love it. And then we got a note here from somebody in the BRX Open. Our foursome came in last place at the BRX Open, but we still had a great time.
2: Awesome.
1: That's what we care about, as long as you have a great time. And hopefully you'll come back in 2027. June 23rd, by the way.
2: June 23rd.
1: Mark that down on your calendar for the 4th Annual Gandrud Auto Group BRX Open.
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14: What Did We Learn Today? 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
1: Well, we learned that the pitching rotation for the Brewers sets up perfectly this weekend against the Cubs. You couldn't ask for any more.
2: Right.
1: Miz tonight, Harrison tomorrow night, and Woodruff on Sunday. Does it mean a sweep? No, but you couldn't line it up any better.
2: We learned that the NFL draft will be April 29th, 30th, and May 1st next year in Washington, D.C.
1: I heard that on in the Fan Sports Flash.
2: Yeah, right. Me too.
1: Is that all? I thought you were going to add more.
2: No, I wasn't. That's it.
1: And we learned that Joey Bosa might be retiring. He's 10 years in the league. He's a free agent, but he doesn't really have right now. He's not really showing any interest of wanting to come back and play in the NFL, which is somewhat interesting. I think he's only, 30?
20: 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That is pretty awesome, isn't it?
21: Wow.
22: Wow sums it up quite nicely.
1: Have a great weekend. See you tonight at Homefield Pub and Social. I hope the BRX Happy Hour Tour stop, 5 to 7 p.m. All right, stay humble. The Bill Michaels Show is now.
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0: 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And those guys are going to grow into that with, obviously, the amazing tools they have.
1: The duo should be on the court together when the Bucks head to Las Vegas for Summer League early next month.
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1: What was another productive day in the recruiting front for the Wisconsin basketball team yesterday as they grabbed a commitment from four-star wing Babukar Ann. He's a top 70 player in the country, number one player in Minnesota in the class of 2027. The Badgers now have three commits in a class that's ranked in the top 10 in the country. With this Wisconsin Sports Zone Network update, I'm Zach Heilprin.

0: Friday. We made it. We're all in the pub. We're hanging out at the sports bar. We're getting ready for the Cubs to come to town. All that kind of craptastic stuff. Just no! No! I will say this. There is not a hotel room to be had in the Milwaukee area. There is just not. They are, well, I tell you what, they are just jamming. Wait a minute. I got sound on somewhere. I'm getting like reverberation of myself. There we go. How are we looking today? Hopefully you're feeling good. Bill Michaels Show on the air. Grant Bills, how the hell you doing? I'll come to you first today.
1: I'm
0: discombobulated today, so I'm coming to you first.
1: No, I was going to say, I'm doing good. Are you watching your own stream in an effort to boost our numbers today?
0: No, I just...
1: Smart.
0: Right?
1: I have multiple devices going at all times of the day here.
0: I have one of those data center, like 47,000 phones on the wall, and they're all connected in. And look at me. I'm pumping my own numbers up now. No, I was actually doing some work on YouTube, and I guess... I pop up and, you know, all of a sudden, next thing you know, there it is. So, I know you're coming to town, right? You're coming to town for a wedding.
1: Correct. I'm coming to town tonight, rehearsal dinner tonight, wedding tomorrow. Yes.
0: What did it cost you for a room?
1: Well, see the...
0: First of all, you should have just stayed here.
1: The nice part is at the wedding, and I understand this is how weddings go, so I'm not trying to besmirch my friend who's getting married. It's how it is. But luckily, they reserved a block of rooms at a nearby hotel at a discounted group rate. So we were able to get a room tomorrow night for the low price of $375 before fees.
0: Holy crap.
1: Yeah. But it was discounted. So.
0: Now, where are you at?
1: I can't remember. The wedding is at, I can remember. Because I looked it up today. It's at the Brookfield is there a country club in Brookfield?
0: No.
1: The Brookfield...
0: Brookfield Convention? There's a country club called Westmore Country Club. That's in Brookfield.
1: Okay. I retract my previous comment. I don't know where the wedding is. It's somewhere in Brookfield. I don't know where it is. It's somewhere in Brookfield.
0: There's a new convention center they just built. There's a new banquet facility they just built. There's Westmore Country Club, which is beautiful. There's the just west of here.
1: It might be Westmore. That's
0: again, Westmore.
1: I could check.
0: There's
1: it's
0: a country club.
1: Brookfield.
0: Yeah, there's a country club in Brookfield. That's Westmore, and that's a beautiful place. So, I am as you can see behind me. For those that are watching, I'm disheveled today. Last night I went down to bike night at the Harley Museum, and it was a little bit cool down there last night. And I got friends in town who wanted to go to Summerfest. And then from there we went over to Twisted Fisherman, which is, that's a hidden gem. Excuse me. Oh, my God, I've been sneezing like crazy today, too. The guy's,
1: okay.
0: Oh, I'm a mess. I woke up, I'm not an allergy person. I've never had allergies my whole life other than to a certain type of penicillin. Or an amoxicillin or whatever it is. I've never had allergies. Today, I woke up and we had the windows open this morning and it was cold, you know, and Kristen's freezing and I'm hot. So it's like perfect for me. And you could hear the backup beepers going and I guess they're churning and burning today because

0: they want to start on the road work next week. And so I'm coming home last night, by the way, the top of my street shut down. And there's a policeman there. And I said, well, he's like, you know, this road's closed. I'm like, I live right there. Prove it. Okay. So I got my license out. He's going, okay, well, I'll move the barricade for you. Because there's people driving. I get it. There's people driving up and down the street. But remember last year when I was telling you, when they dug a hole at the top of the street and people would ignore the sign and then you'd hear, ba-boom, and then they're in the hole. We had two cars in the hole. So I guess that's what's happening. But the top of the street, Blue Mound Road, is shut down. So you can't get to my house because you can't get in the street to get to my street. So then they want you to go all the way around and come in the back way. Well, the back way at the bottom of the hill is where the trench is. It's an open trench. So I can't come in that way either. And I'm trying to explain this to the police officer, and he's like, oh, you can come in the back way. I'm like, no, I can't. I live between the trench and the top of the street. I'm right between the two holes. How do I get home? Okay, well, you got to come through here. And then he kind of walked me through it. He was a real nice guy about it, but it was, I guess they're just tired of digging cars out of the holes because they just ignore the road closed sign. So anyway, down there last night, so ended up coming home and came home, just crashed. Got up this morning in just a sneezing fit. I don't know if it's the dust that they're kicking up or the rocks, because everything's being dropped off in the front of my house. So they drop these big loads of gravel. They drop off the more and more pipes. They're digging stuff up. I pray to God that this thing looks normal by the time it's all said and done, because the whole front of my yard just tore up. And it's killing me. It's just killing me, Sammy, because I'm a yard striper freak. But and my grass is now a foot and a half high where the pipes were, and I can't cut it because it's all chewed up. So anyway, but I started sneezing like crazy today. I was working out, and I'm trying to bench, and I'm growing when it comes to bench. I used to bench like just stupid amounts of weight way back when I was in my, you know, teens and 20s and playing ball and everything. And now I just lift to be healthy, but I've increased the weight. So today I'm downstairs and I'm throwing some extra weight on today. And I'm like, okay, I'm going to do this. I'm feeling it today. I feel good, but I'm sneezing. My eyes are watering and everything. I'm sneezing. I think I got the ESPNs on in the background, and, you know, and I'm ready to go. And Kristen's upstairs getting ready for work. And I'm just like, I'm going to go work out. And I'm in the midst of this bench, and I did three sets at 14, and my arms were wobbly. So my last set, I'm just like, throw up as many as you can just to do it. And I'm in my six. I'm like, on my sixth rep, and I'm like, oh, and I'm wiggling. And all of a sudden, it's like, hoo-hoo, and I'm thinking, I'm going to die here. This bar is going to come down on my neck, and I'm going to die here because I went into this sneezing fit all of a sudden. So it's just been a weird day today. Anyway. But that's it. Hey, going back to the whole hotel thing.
1: Mm-hmm.
0: So out about last night, my friends came to town, and they surprised us by showing up. And normally he stays right here by me. He's like, no, Bill, that's all sold out. And I said, that sold out? I said, wait, well, there's all kinds of hotels in Brookfield now. And he's like, we couldn't find any. They're all sold out. And I'm like, well, why? Just Summerfest? He says, no. In our hotel, it is all Cubs fans. Cubs fans that came here for the game and are going to Summerfest this weekend. So it's a great thing for both, but he said, it's all Cubs fans, Bill. All Cubs. So they Uber everywhere. So I brought him home last night. We all had dinner together. And I said, well, I'll take you back to the hotel. And then, because Kristen was coming back to the house, I said, you take your car, I'll take them back, I'll meet you at the house. So I go in their parking lot. I'm just kind of looking to see. It is all Illinois license plates. All Illinois license plates inside there. I'm like, wow. There really is a ton of Cubs fans in town. And so as I was out this morning, I had a couple of errands to run. I'm out this morning, and boy, it's just Illinois plates everywhere. You go over to First Watch, which is the breakfast place, all Illinois plates. The whatever the honey bunny, honey bear, honey berry honey, I don't know what the hell it's called. It's another breakfast place.
2: Honey boo.
0: All Illinois plates. All of them. Even in the drive-thrus this morning, I went to the bank, and even in the drive-thru next to me, which is a McDonald's next to me, it was like Wisconsin, then Illinois, Illinois, Illinois, Wisconsin, Illinois, Illinois. It was, so they're here. They're infiltrating, man. So if you're going to go to the game tonight or any of the games this weekend, man, Brewers fans, you need to get loud and proud because the Cubs fans are infiltrating like crazy. We'll take their money. Don't get me wrong. We just don't want them to go home with wins. That's all we're looking forward to. I guess that's the moral of the story. That's a long way to get from point A to point B.
2: At least there's a reason that hotel prices are, you know, what they are.
0: Yes, yes. Yep, absolutely. So we're going to talk some Brewers baseball today. J.R. Radcliffe is going to be joining us. We're looking forward to that. J.R. Radcliffe is going to talk to us a little bit about Brewers baseball, some of the moves that they have made. Is the RPO outdated? Is the RPO outdated? A really interesting article on Pro Football Focus. Pro Football Focus. Really interesting article about the use of RPOs in motion and movement. And the concept of allowing offenses to attack defenses based upon pre-snap and post-snap leverage. It's really interesting. It has declined. It was at its peak in 2023, where 10.52% of all plays run offensively were RPOs. Last year, 7.95. 2016, only 3.8% of plays were run RPOs. And then it started to go up and up and up. And up and up until 2023, and then it slowly declined. And part of the reason is, and I hate this. I hate this. I get it, but I hate it. Part of the reason it's declined is because of the fear of offensive coordinators and general managers getting their quarterbacks hurt. So a perfectly good usage of an RPO in your offense is becoming obsolete because of the fear of getting your quarterback hurt. So, which I think it just takes away from a really valuable asset to the offense. But that's, I read that this morning, a very interesting article. Very interesting article. 877-867-1670, 877-867-1670. Mike, are you kidding me, Mike? Mike said, I'm proud of you for lifting heavier at age 60. I could still do 330. For 3x3 reps, followed by 2x5 with 315, keep it up. Oh, I'm not doing that. If I did that, my shoulders would fall off. That was what I was working out with, or a little bit heavier when I was in college, where I was just, you know, you work it out two or three times, and then you do 225, and you try to do that 12, 15 times, and you kind of go up and down. Or you do what we would call burnouts. I don't know. Everybody's got a different name for them. We do burnouts, where you start at about 350, you get it up once, then you go to 330, you get it up twice, then you go to 300, you get it up three times, you go all the way down until you have basically the bar. You just keep doing as many as you can. And by the time you got to the bar, you couldn't even move your arms. You couldn't lift the bar. You couldn't lift the 45-pound bar. But 330, I'm just now getting up to 200 pounds on a steady basis. So 330, you the man. Holy crap. Good for you. Hey, by the way, speaking of that, hello to everybody. There's nothing like the view from the cheap seats. Thanks to everybody in the cheap seats and the live stream. Thanks very much. We appreciate you being there, everybody. Mike, Wisco Greaves, everybody that says hello. Angela and everybody that comes and chimes in with us early. This portion of the program brought to you by our friends over there at Stenny's. They want to remind you that last night they had the World Cup stuff on. And don't forget, they're going to have the Brewers games and running shuttles to both Summerfest and running to the Brewers games this weekend as well. So if you want to head to Stenny's, they keep reminding you that you can take some great food and the award-winning Bloody Marys with you on the shuttles from Stenny's to Summerfest, Stenny's to the game, and all that kind of good stuff. If you want to chime in, 877-867-1670, text us 608-321-1670. 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You heard the meter moving behind me just a couple of seconds ago. If you didn't, it does. If you want to follow us on Instagram, go to Instagram and then just track us down at The Bill Michaels Show. There's the meter right there, which it just went up another notch. So thank you, whoever just followed us. You can appreciate that. Also, you can track us down on Facebook and TikTok under the same name, the Twitch app, the Kick app, the LinkedIn app as well, and catch the television show tomorrow night, 8 o'clock Central Time, on My24 TV in Milwaukee. That is My24 TV in Milwaukee. There you go. Is the Brewers game really on Apple TV tonight?
1: Yep.
0: That sucks. That does suck.
1: Correct. Yes.
0: That does suck.
1: I'm tempted to ask Chuck Freeman to come on to just yell about it for 5 minutes.
0: Okay.
1: Because that's something that I always see him pointing out on Twitter. Yeah, it sucks. It's stupid. Amazon Prime is one thing. You want to put Thursday Night Football on Amazon Prime? Most people have Amazon Prime. And if you don't, it's like, okay, you're kind of an outlier. Who has Apple TV? You know, right. And if you have it, like, okay, I got it to watch Severance. But, like, nobody has Apple TV. You shouldn't have Apple TV. Why would you need Apple TV?
0: I don't know. Well, people that are Apple fans are Apple TV fans. I'm not. I don't use Apple. People, believe it or not, kids do. I don't. And the reason being, and I've always said this, first of all, the camera quality in the Samsungs is far superior to anything Apple's ever produced. That's the first thing, and we do a lot of social media. Second thing is because the Samsung is compatible with everything, and Apple is not, and it's a pain in the ass. They do have some really cool video editing software, but beyond that, I'm not into it. And it's funny because people that use Apple that try to go to Samsung have more difficulty than vice versa. And I figure if it's that way, then it's pretty user-friendly for Samsung and you know, that kind of quality versus the opposite way. So that's the reason I stick with and always have. And it's out. Actually, my phone has outlasted a lot of phones. And the fact that it's got the I've got the stylus in my Samsung, where you can actually write on the screen, which is actually cool. So if you do things where this is my phone, but it comes with a stylus that pops in this, and you can actually sign things with your signature, which is kind of cool. So I like doing that as well. So that's the reason I got it. Plus, it makes editing really easy. Yeah. There you go. So anyway, Apple TV. People that get Apple and Mac, though, man, they are loyal. They, like, nothing else exists in the world. If you don't have all of that, then you suck. And that's okay. That's okay. Okay, now let's do this. We'll take a break. We'll come back, and we'll get back into this. But you got Brewers baseball coming up tonight. We're going to talk some Bucks because the roster is – I don't think the roster is set. I think there's still more to be done. But they got a lot of guards. My question is, are you happy or excited about Bucks basketball? We'll get into that. And then I want to get into some of the articles regarding what Pro Football Focus had to say, because I really do think there's some really interesting stuff there. And there is an article out about who is and who isn't clutch. Who is and who isn't clutch when it comes to quarterbacks in the National Football League. And I thought that was an interesting article as well. So I want to get into that. So there's a lot to get to today. So stay tuned. I already mentioned Stenny's, our good friends out there. I want to remind you that they're running shuttles to both Summerfest and the Brewers game. All you got to do, give them a shout. Stenny's, you should be here.
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0: fun and frivolity that is. It's going to take place down at American Family Field. Brewers come into the weekend right now 6.5 games up on the Cubs. The Cubs have won 4 straight. They've kind of found their way here as of late, the Cubs have, and they've been putting up some runs, too. They beat the Mets yesterday 4-3, but in that series with the Mets, man, they put up some runs. They put up 33 runs in the series against the Mets. Their bats really heated up. As a matter of fact, they've won 6 of the last 7, the Cubs have. So they've kind of put the train back on the tracks a little bit. So Brewers, pitching-wise, going to be great as far as the pitching matchups go, so I'm excited about that. But they've scored 33 runs in their last 4 games. You got Mizorowski going against Colin Ray today on the Hill. The game is 6:45 tonight. 6:45 tonight. You got the Reds and the Pirates in a interdivisional battle in Pittsburgh before the Reds come here for a 4-game series. And then also this evening, you've got St. Louis. They're at home taking on the Marlins. And McGreevy goes to the Hill for the Cardinals at 3-6 tonight with a 3.35 ERA against the Marlins. So, by the way, the Marlins, there's not much to shout about for the Marlins, but Max Meyer is perfect. He is 8-0 on the season, coming back off of the bereavement list, 8-0 with a 2.80 ERA and a WHIP of 1.16, but he has been fantastic for the Marlins. Fantastic. And they're taking on the Cardinals tonight, so it would be great if the Brewers were able to get themselves a win and the Cardinals take a loss, and that would be absolutely fantastic. Be happy about that. Good stuff. 877-867-1670, 877-867-1670. If you want to give us a shout, please feel free. Go ahead and do so.
1: I'm trying to figure out if the Cubs have started to play better. I think they have, but I'm unsure to what degree they've begun to play better, because 2 of their last 3 series have been against the Rockies and the Mets. Right. Now, the Blue Jays are in the middle, but one of those games were postponed. They split with the Blue Jays. They swept the Mets, and the Mets fired their manager this morning. The Mets had 6 errors, and they could have had like 8 or 9 in that game. They had other deflections and misplays. I don't know. I've run out of ways to describe the Mets and how bad they are.
0: They're just terrible.
1: And it's not
0: they're just terrible.
1: It's not just that they're like bad. We see bad baseball teams all the time. It's that I don't think the players like each other, and they're bad at things that like shouldn't, like they're bad at things that even bad teams most of the time figure out. You know what I mean? Like I've never seen a combination of suck quite like the combination that this Mets team has put together this year, which is funny considering they basically have the highest payroll in baseball.
0: Yeah.
1: I know the Dodgers have more deferred money, but this Mets team is like $1 billion.
0: Yes, to answer your question, and I completely agree with you. It's beyond belief to me that David Stearns gets, by the way, they fired the manager today. The Mets did. I don't know if you read that, but the Mets fired their manager today. But David Stearns gets what he wants. And here you go. Here's the money. Here's everything you've ever wanted. The cupboard is bare. Come back home. Return back to the team that you grew up just wanting to be a part of. Here's the Mets. Meet the Mets and beat the Mets. And he gets all the money in the world, and they can't put crap together. Can't put it together. So Carlos Mendoza today was fired as the Mets manager.
1: So
0: they let him go.
1: Yesterday, I played a little bit of this on my show. Do you want 90 seconds from Ken Rosenthal on his podcast telling Mets fans why they should be careful what they wish for when wanting David Stearns to be fired?
0: Yes.
1: You interested in this?
0: Yes, let's do that, because I'd love to hear that.
1: I would, too. Let's see what he said.
2: Certainly, Stearns has had 2 years of poor decisions in many cases. Not all. Many. And at the same time, Steve Cohen waited 2 years to get David Stearns. That was after having 3 GMs in 4 years or something like that, 4 and 3 years, whatever the case might be. They ran through people while waiting for David Stearns. It was 4 and 3 years. I don't expect Steve Cohen is going to be too quick to fire David Stearns when all the reasons he wanted him, the good things that happened in Milwaukee, still are not or still are part of his history. He has done a lot of good things in the past. He's a smart guy. He is relatively humble. Actually, I shouldn't even say relatively. He's humble. He gets it. He gets that they're failing, and he gets that it's on him. So do you fire that guy off a couple of bad years? Maybe you do. I know he's making $10 million a year through 2028. That's not something that's going to stop Steve Cohen. But the danger in firing a Stearns or any of the people on my list today is the sport is not exactly teeming with GM types, guys you can point to or women and say, man, I need to get him. Now, Armand has pointed to one, Brandon Gomes, but there aren't a lot of them. So be careful what you wish for in certain cases. Stearns might be the best guy who you can have with this organization. Certainly there's value to continuity. I know they've had a down year with their farm system in many ways, even with Ewing and Benge coming up, but he has put processes in place in player development that have been good for the Mets. So I'm not ready to give up on him yet. I didn't like a lot of what he did last offseason. I'll admit that, and I wrote it. But again, sometimes it's too quick to make a decision on executives who have a couple of bad years.
1: So you know what I said on my show last night? I quoted you. I thought of you listening to the sound last night when he says, well, be careful what you wish for in wanting David Stearns fired. There's not a lot of guys out there. I thought of your quote that you got from the Packers at the end with Favre. You know the one I'm talking about?
3: Mm-hmm.
1: We can lose with anybody.
3: We can lose with anybody.
1: We can put anyone in this job to spend $1 billion.
3: Right? And that's the truth.
1: We can lose with anybody.
3: We can lose with anybody. You know? And if they're not good and you're paying them a lot of money, find somebody less that can do the exact same thing and not spend as much money. Because otherwise you're just wasting it. What you're paying. The funny thing is that Craig Counsell left to raise managers' salaries. And he gets, what, $8 million a year, I think is what he's making now?
1: Yep.
3: Okay. David Stearns, the general manager, is making $10 a year. He was that highly thought of. Which, that struck me in that conversation because, kind of like, the manager makes less than the GM? The GM is valued more than the manager is? I mean, the GM puts the team together, don't get me wrong, but the manager's the day-to-day operational guy. And the manager makes less? I would find that a little interesting. They're higher up in the organization, technically, because they do have the power to hire and fire the manager. But I would think that the guy that's on the ground every day working with the groceries that you put together as the chef would make more money. But who am I? You know, usually if you've got a head chef in a really good restaurant, he makes more than the general manager. He kind of owns the kitchen. The general manager owns the business. And then the owner owns everything. But in this case, I could be a little bit wrong. I am wrong, as a matter of fact. 877-867-1670. Go ahead.
1: It's just the implication from Ken Rosenthal that it could get worse with another general manager. Like, it couldn't get much worse, man.
3: Right? I just, wow.
1: You could lose with anyone.
3: This is what I'm talking about when we have the intangible of culture, of what goes on behind closed doors. And I'm telling you, there's something to it. There's something to, now you can have, and again, it could be your manager. It could be just the personality where everybody thinks the guy's just an SOB. He doesn't get it. He doesn't know it. He doesn't have respect. We've seen that. We've seen guys work really hard. Doesn't make them stupid. It just makes them not compatible with that particular group of guys in a clubhouse at that particular time. They don't have the capability to build the culture. And you have to have it permeate from the top to the bottom. And sometimes it just doesn't. That message does not get through. And the guys just don't respect it. I keep thinking how lucky we are that we got Pat Murphy, that we've got this culture. Take the, and Mark says, well, what about the owner? Take the owner out of it. Mark Attanasio, he doesn't even live here. Okay? He doesn't even live in this state. Let's remember that. He's not here on a daily. He's not showing up to games every night. He doesn't even live here. Okay? So it's basically Matt Arnold and Pat Murphy. And that, and you know, then you've got other managerial pieces in place, you know, vice president of business and all that kind of stuff. And, you know, you got guys like Rick Schlesinger, but Rick's a guy that's from here. He's been in this area. I mean, his family grew up here, so he knows it. You know, Mark's not here, so take Mark out of the equation. So you got a culture from Matt Arnold to Pat Murphy to everything down. And that's what they've built. And it permeates through the entire organization. What you've got in New York is a mess. I mean, I don't know personally. I've read things. But it's like guys just tune windows out. There's segregation when it comes to cliques in the clubhouse. And it's a mess. Money doesn't buy you success. Money should accentuate the pieces you have. And that's the way you should build your team. And instead, he just went out and started buying pieces.
1: It should give you flexibility to be in the conversation for players that very few other teams are. You know what I mean? Like that, right. That's the luxury that you have running the Cubs or the Dodgers. The Cubs lesser. It should be true with the Cubs. I meant the Mets. What's funny about this is typically ownership will get involved. The drawback with ownership is they get involved and they meddle and they say, no, I want this guy. No, I want to pay this guy. To what I've read and to what we've heard about the Mets, Steve Cohen hasn't done that. He's just cut the checks.
3: Right.
1: I haven't heard or read stories about him being meddling and one player or another. So that I'm not saying you were saying that. I'm just pointing it out to like that's even more damning for David Stearns. I think he has the Blake checkbook and free reign of the whole thing, and it's still this bad.
3: Right. No, I agree. Let's do this. We'll break. We'll come back. Get a little bit further into the discussion. There's a whole lot more coming up. How clutch is Jordan Love in comparison to other quarterbacks? That's coming up as well, because that whole article this morning in Pro Football Focus, extremely interesting, extremely interesting. Stay tuned. We got a whole lot more of the Bill Michaels Show upcoming. We'll talk some more baseball. Don't forget, we also have J.R. Ratcliffe coming up in the next hour. We're going to talk with him about this Brewers team, the matchup, Miz going tonight for the crew. A lot of good stuff happening. We're excited about this weekend. 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
27: 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As you guys have been able to grow and mature together, what has Jordan added to his game? Where do you think you've seen the most improvement?
28: Honestly, I just feel like he just finds a way to you know, get better at the things that, you know, he's already been great at. You know, I think that, you know, his, you know, consistency, you know, is, you know, somehow finding, you know, ways to get even better. You know, I feel like he's always been kind of the anchor of the offense in terms of, you know, his poise and his consistency. You know, since he's got the starting job, he just finds ways to continue to build on that even more. You know, I think his biggest strength is just bringing the guys around him along. You know, I feel like we all just kind of, you know, lean on his energy, lean on his vibe, and he kind of just brings, you know, everybody else up with him. I think that's definitely his biggest strong suit, and I feel like, you know, we've gotten a lot better in this offseason because of it.
26: Christian Watson talking about his quarterback, Jordan Love. How good is he in clutch moments, in big-time throws? We'll tell you, in comparison to. This portion of the program brought to you by our friends at J&L Tire and Service Center.
0: 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So in big-time throws, last year, big-time throws were led by Matthew Stafford, Caleb Williams, Bo Nix, Sam Darnold, Drake May, Dak Prescott, Jordan Love, and Trevor Lawrence were tied at 7, Josh Allen, and Baker Mayfield. Those were your top 10 in big-time throws, okay? Big-time throws. Now, big-time throws in clutch situations. In clutch situations, the top-rated quarterback was Dak Prescott, Matthew Stafford, Lamar Jackson, Sam Darnold, and Josh Allen. That's your top five. Because Allen, he was productive across the board in clutch moments last season. He ranked 4th in yards per attempt, 8th in accurate throw rate, 6th in the PFF passing grade, and 6.5% big-time throw rate. Ranking 12th among qualifiers, consistently generated positive results when the game was hanging in the balance. Consistently. Where Jordan Love falls out of the top 5 and top 10 is big-time throws in clutch moments. In clutch moments. But he's still well above average. In big-time throws for turnover-worthy play percentage. If that makes sense. Like, Tua is one of the worst. J.J. McCarthy was bad. Brock Purdy was just below average. Bo Nix was below average in that sense. So was Kirk Cousins. So was C.J. Stroud. Above average, a guy like Jared Goff. There was Joe Flacco, who actually played pretty well last year in fill-in work for Cincinnati. Patrick Mahomes. Aaron Rodgers was right there. He was just outside of the top 10. But Jordan Love, when it comes to big-time throws in clutch moments, he's just outside of the top 5. He also comes in at number 7 there. So this is why I say, look, when we talk about Jordan Love, and we look at the body of work, and then we keep saying, there's got to be that something extra. He's doing everything you want him to do. There's just that one thing here or there. He doesn't have to do it on a consistent, you know what I mean? But when you look at a guy and you say, man, you need him in this moment, he's got to will his team. He's just got to will that team. Josh Allen, Sam Darnold, Dak Prescott all come in big. Matthew Stafford comes in big. Sam Darnold, champion. Matthew Stafford, champion. Josh Allen, his record speaks for itself. He just hasn't been able to get to the big game, unfortunately. But the guy that inched his way into that category this year, into the top 10, when you think of big-time throws, who do you think of this past year, Grant? It's Caleb Williams. Yeah. Caleb Williams is the guy. He's just inched his way in there. So, it's an interesting statistic, but when you look at the way Caleb Williams did it versus the way Jordan Love did it, we're all kind of left wondering, is Love that next level guy? Caleb Williams is not nearly the polished quarterback that Jordan Love is. But he's got that. Some say they call it that it gene. I think Jordan Love's a fantastic quarterback. And all these numbers that I keep looking at for people that say, well, he's not there, And I, to a certain extent, somewhat agree. But I look in big-time throws, he's sitting there at number seven. Big-time throws. When you look at the completion percentage of big-time throws, now it's a little bit skewed because some of these quarterbacks didn't even play that many games. But Matthew Stafford leads it. McCarthy took a lot of shots in big-time throws because they were always down in ballgames. But his turnover ratio, his completion percentage, awful. But he was second most in big-time throw percentage. But everything else falls apart. It's the reason his game stinks. Joe Burrow is fantastic in big-time throws, but he's got to get a few more wins in his belt because he has not been able to bring his team back on the consistent. But Jordan Love is right there. Big-time throw percentage, 5.9%. And when you eliminate those that play less than five games, because Jordan Love ranks 11th, but when you eliminate those that play less than five games in the season, he's fifth. He's fifth in big-time throw percentage. So there's a lot of things, and I found this article really interesting because I'm looking in that moment, we're like, who's got that clutch gene? There's no way that's Jordan Love, and it is. He's top 10. He's top 10 in a lot of these different categories. That's why I always think it's good when they do these stories and I go back and you get into the base analytics. Like when we had Lindsay Rhodes on from Sumer Sports, and we had Lindsay on and she was talking to us about Jordan Love, clean pocket versus non-clean pocket, late in ball games, in those particular situations. And she said, when you give him a clean pocket, he's an assassin. She called him the assassin. And that stuck with me. And then you get the confirmation on a Pro Football Focus to say, yeah, you give him clutch throws, big-time moments, game-winning drives, which that one of the things that drug his ranking down was some of the drives that he had in those games that they were trailing, trying to come back, they failed. Otherwise, he would have been top five. But some of those games, they failed. They didn't come back and win those ball games. And part of it was because, you know, of special teams. But had they won, say, three more games, he would have been top five. So for us to say, well, here's the laundry list of things he needs to do, it's not a laundry list. It's something the eyeball will tell you. I don't know what it is. I'll know it when I see it. But when people get caught up in the, you know, and I don't get caught up in the negativity of Jordan Love. I get caught up in the moment at times of what you can do to be better of Jordan Love. You look at this and you're like, you're looking at all these quarterbacks. Everybody from Brock Purdy, Bo Nix, Spencer Rattler, you know, all of them, all these quarterbacks, guys that didn't even play that much, all these quarterbacks. And Jordan Love's right there. Matthew Stafford, Sam Darnold, Jordan Love, Josh Allen, Patrick Mahomes, Caleb Williams. They're all right there. All these guys that bring teams back. And Aaron Rodgers just outside the top 10. You've even got Baker Mayfield and Joe Burrow sitting there. That's great company. That's incredible company. 877-867-1670, 877-867-1670. Thomas says he's for real, and the stats prove it. There is stats, yes. There is an intangible. That's the next step. He takes that next step this year, and his team's on their way. I firmly believe that. Firmly believe that. Really, really do. Stay tuned. We got a whole lot more of the Bill Michaels Show. Don't forget, coming up Thursday night, September 10th, it is Conversations for a Cause, benefiting Big Unit Foundation from 5 to 9 at the River Club of Mequon. Our guest speaker this year and our guest that's going to take questions from you and have an intimate conversation with you, Pat Murphy, your Brewers manager. He is going to be there, and we are so excited to have him. Post-surgery, by the way. But that being said, tickets are selling fast. There are 30 tickets left. There were 32 yesterday, 30 tickets left. If you want to buy VIP, you can. If you would like to be a different level of sponsor, you can. You can find different host levels. If you want to bring a table as a company, or if you want to be a company and bring guests, clients, whatever, we welcome it. It also includes VIP meet and greet. So the whole evening is planned out. It is going to be 5 to 6 cocktail hour. Also, compliments of our friends at Quick Spirits and Quick Trip. Free cigars. If you want a cigar, you want to go outside,
1: have a little bourbon, have a little cigar, go outside. They've got a beautiful, beautiful outdoor patio upstairs next to the banquet facility. Beautiful area. That's going to be open to us. Then you come inside. Again, the cocktail hour. Then it's going to be stations for dinner. You go around. You get whatever it is you want. Then you sit down. You get ready for the evening. There's a little bit of a meet and greet with Pat. And then after that, there's an hour-long discussion, 20 minutes with me and 40 minutes with you, where I do the Q&A for a while, and then after that, it's you. You get a chance to ask questions. You get a chance to talk to Pat Murphy. It is going to be a great night. 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
36: For years, we've been talking about both the positive and negative effects of being on social media. And I would say, by and large, for older adults, social media is net positive. Not all positive, but net positive. Helps them keep in touch with friends and stay social. But for younger people, social media use, especially heavy use, tends to be net negative. In fact, according to this year's World Happiness Report, youth who use social media more than 5 hours a day reported a lower level of well-being. And researchers who study this sort of thing found that many teens wish these platforms didn't even exist, and yet they can't seem to stop using them. Experts we talked to largely suggested two things. Ideally, along with your friend group, take some time offline. Also, try to recurate your algorithm so it shows you posts that'll make you feel good. I'm Dr. Sanjay Gupta, helping you live a better life.
37: 57.
38: The Fan says, thank you, Giannis.
39: 50 points.
7: Only the seventh player in the history of the finals.
8: Now we're back to owning the future on The Fan.

to Friday. We're off and running, baby. Off and running. So glad you're with us. Some nice notes here. This one's from Tim. Tim says, what a great statistic talking about Jordan Love. I've always known him to be a very good quarterback. I didn't know he was on the cusp of being a very great quarterback. And great is a term that I save for Hall of Famers. He's not a Hall of Famer yet. There's still a lot of career left, but I get what you're saying. Tim says, all the numbers continue to prove that Jordan Love was the right choice. I agree with you. He just needs to look a little different in doing some of these things and bringing his team back. There are times when you really need that leader to step forward. Is he that leader? Maybe that's what we're talking about. That is from Tim. I don't know. I mean, guys say all the right thing. Oh, yeah, he's our leader. He's our leader. Yeah. Okay. But I don't know. I don't know what a leader looks like. You know? Is it Lamar Jackson throwing a pick and then pouting? Is it Aaron Rodgers looking like he's angry at somebody all the time? Is it Tom Brady coming to the sideline, getting in guys' asses? Is it Patrick Mahomes blowing out a knee because he's trying to get an extra yard to pick up the first down to move the sticks? You know, is it Josh Allen sticking his nose in there on a 4th-and-1 to try to keep his team alive and diving into a pile? Taking a bunch of, you know, hits to the head. I don't know. I don't know what specific. We know it when we see it. You know what I mean? We know it when we see it. That's why I said, look, this is that year. This is that, in my opinion, this is that year. I look for a little bit more out of Jordan Love. I mean, every year you want to get better. But I look for that year out of Jordan Love. I look for this. I'm ready to watch him take that next step. I feel really good about. Hopefully, and again, this is all predicated upon the offensive line. I feel really good about taking this team to another level if the offensive line is good enough to protect them. I really do. But that quick, we got an hour down. We got 3 more yet to go. Got some baseball to talk about. J.R. Radcliffe's going to join us coming up in the next hour. Got more of this to discuss. Got a couple other articles regarding that as well. Are you happy with the Bucks? Are you excited about Bucks basketball going into the 2026-27 season and the youth that they have garnered? I don't know if they're done yet. I'm 50-50 on that. But are you excited about Bucks basketball? Got a lot to discuss. It's a Friday, and I'm all energized. How about you? Stay tuned. Whole lot more of the Bill Michaels Show coming up right after this.

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1: Well, after a day off, Brewers going to be back in action tonight as the Cubs visit American Family Field. It's a matchup of teams that have both been playing well of late. Milwaukee's coming off a 4-2 road trip that saw them sweep the Reds, while Chicago's won 9 of 12 coming in. Cruz leading the NL Central stands at 7 on both Chicago and St. Louis. First pitch tonight is set for 6:45. Jacob Mizrowski going to get the ball for Milwaukee tonight. Turning to the Bucks, they introduced their two lottery picks yesterday afternoon with new coach Taylor Jenkins sitting next to them. Guard Braden Berries and forward Nate Amater, part of the new look Bucks with Giannis Antetokounmpo now in Miami. Jenkins says the team will look different, but what he'll ask of them won't.
2: We're going to have a standard that we are going to build day in and day out, not just, you know, with our offensive philosophies and defensive philosophies. These guys fit those profiles, our style of play, how we want to have collective actions on offense, how we want to have just a team defense that is constantly in multiple effort mentality. You got to take the individual challenge on and have that individual responsibility. And those guys are going to grow into that with obviously the amazing

number one player in Minnesota in the class of 2027. The Badgers now have three commits in a class that's ranked in the top 10 in the country. With this Wisconsin Sports Zone Network update, I'm Zach Heilprin.

For those of you now just joining us, welcome to the program. How are we looking? How are we looking? Yeah, good day. Good Friday to you. Good Friday to you. And we're excited. You got Brewers baseball tonight. We've got the I-94 rivalry back. There it is, baby. There it is. Back tonight. Cubs, Brewers, the Miz on the Hill, back at American Family Field. Hopefully, Pat Murphy's doing pretty good after a little bit of a back procedure on yesterday. We'll find out later on this afternoon how he's doing. And I got a little news note for you, too, regarding that. So we'll tell you about that coming up here momentarily. Great to have you, though, on board. We certainly appreciate you being here. You want to get a hold of us? You can. All you got to do is give us a buzz, 877-867-1670, 877-867-1670. 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You can follow us on Instagram, make the meter behind me move. And every time somebody follows us, you can hear it in the background. It'll go up. 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We're on the Twitch app, the Kick app, the LinkedIn app as well. And you can catch the television show tomorrow night, 8 o'clock Central Time, on My 24 TV in Milwaukee. My 24. No! Sorry about your luck. A lot of Cubs fans in town. A lot of Cubs fans here. Follow us in Milwaukee, My 24 TV. There you go. Good stuff. Good stuff. We got some emails to get to. Here's something for the weekend. Assuming that Pat Murphy doesn't miss any time after undergoing the back surgery yesterday, he's going to manage his 500th game in the big leagues on Saturday. He had 96 of them with the Padres, don't forget, back in 2015. He already has an impressive list of accolades, including back-to-back Manager of the Year awards, but here's one more thing to think about. On Saturday, he will become the sixth manager since 2007 to make their managerial debut and record at least 280 wins in his first 500 games. Think about that. He'll become the sixth manager since 2007 to make a managerial debut, 500 games, and have at least 280 wins. Dave Roberts, Aaron Boone, Alex Cora, Rob Thompson, and then Pat Murphy. Pretty solid. Pretty solid record when it comes to his managerial, you know, kind of milestones. That's per Adam McAlvey. Per Adam McAlvey. And when it comes to the Brewers, by the way, we know that the Miz is going to be in the All-Star game. Kyle Harrison most likely is going to be there. Bryce Terang is most likely going to be there. They're saying William Contreras, kind of a toss-up, 50-50 right now. He was an All-Star in 2022. He was an All-Star in 2024. And we'll see if he continues. But the All-Star selection tends to be about big, shiny numbers. And precedent suggests that only two catchers are going to make the All-Star roster, and Drake Baldwin, who's going to win the starting role, as expected. That leaves the surprise slugger, Liam Hicks, or the 2025 All-Star Hunter Goodman to contend for the other spot. Contreras is in good position, but it's kind of anybody's guess there. Jackson Chourio, you got to move the needle if you're a Brewers fan. He's been moving at breakneck speed this season. Not a reference to his 28.6 feet per second sprint speed, despite making his season debut on May 4th due to that left hand fracture. But he's been making up for lost time. He's riding a 524 slugging percentage that ranks ninth among National League batters.

0: And this case is tricky because it's truly just a matter of playing time. If Churio kept up this current pace with 75 games played instead of 44, then he would have 196 or 169 total bases by now, tied with Byron Buxton for third in the majors, and Kyle Schwarber at 172. He'd be a shoe-in. Instead, he's probably going to miss the trip to Philadelphia with James Wood or Jordan Walker, both locks to secure some bench spots after missing phase two of the fan voting. So, and then there's Jake Bowers. He's having a hell of a season, no doubt about it. In just 69 games, he's already set a career high in home runs with 14. So the trouble for Bowers is that the all-star case in his position, you got Freddie Freeman and Matt Olson, and those two guys are most likely going to go. And the other long shot is probably going to be Aaron Ashby. By the way, double-digit wins. Nobody has double-digit wins as a reliever. So, there you go. But anyway, that's just kind of your update on your Milwaukee Brewers getting ready to head towards the All-Star break. So, just kind of waiting for the final results to tally.
1: I feel like we're always going to have players who didn't make it that we feel should have made it.
0: Right.
1: So, I don't know which Brewer that's going to be. I know Bryson Stott beat Terang in fan voting, even though he's worse at literally everything.
0: Right.
1: That's always going to happen to a degree, unless you get rid of fan voting. But then still guys are going to get left off because there's lots of good players in all of these sports, and there's only so much spots.
0: Exactly. Yeah. We love the snub. We love it. In this business, we love it. We love the snub. Everybody feels like they're getting snubbed. Everybody's got a player that should have been there. Everybody's got somebody that they feel slighted. Everybody feels that the world is against them. Everybody's the underdog, you know. So, I mean, even when three or four years ago when the Chiefs were favored at the beginning of the season to win a Super Bowl, they win a Super Bowl, and they still talked about nobody believed in us. You know? They picked us, but nobody believed in what we could do in this particular facet. Well, nobody believed that we had a defense good enough to win. Nobody believed that, you know, our weapons were good enough to win. And we picked you at the beginning of the season, and you won. I don't know how you can say nobody believed in you. But everybody uses the slight card at some point or another. So I just remember looking at him as he's doing the post-game interview, and I'm thinking, hey, you were the betting favorite going into the season. But, hey, whatever you got to do behind closed doors. That's the old Lou Holtz methodology. You know, the rest of the world is so much better than you are, and you've got to figure out a way just to overcome it, even though you're the favorite going into everything. 877-867-1670, 877-867-1670. You want to hit us up. Over in the live stream, our buddy Thomas said DeMurphy had back surgery yesterday. I have had a back surgery. I don't know how he could be in the dugout tonight. If he did, at least if it was anything like I had done. He's supposed to yesterday. We'll find out more today. And I don't know the specifics of what he did with the disc. There was something about a disc in his back. I don't know what the length of it was, but there was something that he was getting done. A procedure was going to be either relieving some pain or moving a disc. I don't know. We'll find out more today. He's going to explain more today, if indeed he's at the ballpark. So we'll wait and see. But they tend to feel like it was only going to be, you know, the 24-hour thing, in and out. It was going to be outpatient surgery. So, we'll see. 877-867-1670. Find us. Yeah, go ahead.
1: I feel like he should be able to miss a game if he needs to.
0: If he needs to, take a game off.
1: It's okay, man.
0: Take a game off. Win one for Murph.
1: But that's just kind of how he is. Like, he's the kind of guy who, and I played some of the sound after the game the other night on my show yesterday, where it's like, that's why our 13th pitcher needs to be nails, because he's going to be counted on it. Like, he's very much a football coach, whereas you'll hear counsel, I don't think inaccurately, say things like, it's a long season, going to have stretches like that, we didn't have our A-plus guys in it. You know what I mean? Like, naturally, that's going to happen over a baseball season. You just never hear Murph say that. He's kind of he's a little bit of a psycho. Sometimes a little too much, even in my opinion. Like what? We're mad at Joe Kunal and Grant Anderson because they struggled to strike a guy out? Like, those are the two worst relievers on your roster. You know what I mean?
0: Right. Exactly. What else do we have here? This is from Shannon. Shannon says, hey, guys, I think that Pat Murphy should be the manager of the year yet again. The Cubs were picked to win the division. Well, let's do this, Shannon. Let's just say, let's wait. Let's wait till it's all said and done. I'm not putting the cart before the horse at all. I get what you're saying, going through everything, overcoming the adversity. Obviously, they got off to a faster start than they did last year. What he's done in pushing all the right buttons, I get all of that. You can go through the laundry list. But let's wait till the season's over. We're not even until the All-Star break yet, Shannon. And by the way, Shannon, I hate to burst your bubble here. They may win 100 games. Let's just say they win 100 games. I don't think he wins it even at 100 games. And the reason being is because he's won it in back-to-back years. That's the reason. I don't think he's going to win it because I don't think they're going to vote for him again. That's just my opinion. 877-867-1670. 877-867-1670. Larry says, one of the best managers in baseball because he's got a no-nonsense approach. Taking from his boxing background, he keeps talking about things being a round and losing or winning a round, but you've got to win the fight. I love that mentality. Murph forever. That is from Larry. Larry, thanks for the email. By the way, Larry listening to us in Sheboygan Falls. So thank you, Larry. There you go. Which, again, all the accolades are very deserving, for lack of a better term. They just are. It's been really, really good.
1: They've had a bad week, a bad weekend. This year they had a bad two-week stretch because a lot of their bats were hurt. For the most part, for the entire time that Pat Murphy's been at the helm of the Brewers, they've kicked ass. Like, they've just been a team that doesn't lose.
0: Yeah.
1: I think we've become a little... I don't know if we've taken it for granted or we've just become used to it, but you take away maybe a combined month of game time these last two seasons, mostly due to injuries, they've beaten the balls off of just about everyone.
0: Yeah. Yeah, Sammy says, what are they going to do to take that next step? Is it more on Matt Arnold to find the talent, or is it more on Murphy to push even more buttons? Oh, it's the talent. Yeah, I don't know how you take much of a next step. Let's be honest. You've got the second best record in baseball. You know, I don't. What is the next step? The next step would be, okay, pick a weakness and see if you can't shore it up. Or pick two weaknesses and see if you can't shore them up. Beyond that, you have 49 wins. The only team that has more wins than you on the season is the Dodgers. They got 52. They got three more wins than you. You have the second best record in all of baseball. The only two teams that have 48 wins, the Yankees and the Braves. That's it. You got the second best record. I mean, what else? I don't want to say what else do you want, because you could have the best record in baseball. But to me, it's you keep the ship steady. Hopefully, because there is times where this team hasn't even really kind of hit to their potential. You know, you're not having these spectacular seasons right now. When you look at, well, let's just say, okay, offensively speaking, Contreras has been fantastic. Bryce Terang, he's cooled off. If he goes back to being Bryce Terang, the 270-plus, that would be huge. Bowers is having a career year. Sal Frelick is having a down year. But Sal Frelick, as of late, has been at least hitting the ball better. He's got his average up to 237 or something like that when I was checking earlier. Although the Cincinnati series, I think he went 3 for 13 or something like that. It wasn't great. But he's been better as of late. So if you get him right, Jackson Chourio's just flat out been on fire. If you can bring Christian Yelich, who's down to 257, if you can bring him up and plus get something out of Cooper Pratt, because Cooper Pratt's been fantastic. By the way, Cooper Pratt now 259. So for a while when he first got here, he was like 350. It was like, wow. But 7 for 27 is what he is right now. But if you can get Cooper Pratt to hit to what kind of the capability is expected and get Christian Yelich and Sal Frelick, those three guys, you're off and running, man. You're off and running. Be fantastic. Then you can add an extra run per game that if you have to, as far as a pitching staff, on average gives up, you're still going to win. You're still going to win. 877-867-1670, 877-867-1670. Hit us up. We'd love to hear from you again. Give us a shout. We would love to get your opinion on all of this. Stay tuned. This portion of it brought to you by our friends at Suburban Harley-Davidson, the home, the landing spot for the 19th annual Big Unit Poker Run. We are so excited. Back again this year, Six Pack Sammy. We're going to have some vendors. We're going to deal the cards. We're going to give away prizes. Yes, the post-ride party is open to the public. So if you want to come and you don't ride and you still want to be a part of it, listen to some music, get some beverages, get some food. The food trucks are going to be there. And just kind of walk around and enjoy yourself. Come out, come on out and enjoy it. We want to have you a part of this. 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No problem. 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You name it. 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

0: 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D-U-A-N-E-S. Duane's Cover It All. Upholstery. Boat covers. Bimini tops. Awnings out in front of your business. Hell, if you got a pit box and you're a race car driver and your whole team needs a pit box cover, they could do that as well. They do those things also, which is fantastic. So much that he can do. And all you got to do is call 715-870-2119. 715-870-2119. He's done my boat, the travel cover, which is fantastic, and does not come off when you're driving 70 miles an hour down the road. Also, the Bimini top. He did the Bimini top and custom made the whole thing, so it's tall for me because I'm 6'5". The mooring cover, so when you're leaving it in the water, the mooring cover is perfect. And then on top of that, he's done some upholstery work in both in the RV and the boat. Did some stuff for Kristen for some chairs that she had redone. I mean, there's nothing I can't do. It's just amazing stuff. Go to Duane's Cover It All, D-U-A-N-E-S, even office furniture, 715-870-2119, 715-870-2119. Give Michelle. There you go. Let's see here. The app is down. Apparently, we're talking about your show right now on the app, Grant. Did not know that. That's okay. Hey, if we're promoting your show, that's good, too. We're good with that.
1: Talk about my show. I mean, it might just be a commercial break with a promo.
0: Could be.
1: I'll look into it, though.
0: Could be. Don't know. There you go. That's what they're saying. Wisco Greaves. What else do we have here for you? This one is from Jack. Jack says, hey, guys, great program. I look at Pat Murphy as the modern-day Rocky Balboa manager. Okay. I was going to say that, Rocky Balboa. The modern-day Rocky Balboa manager. He is Mickey. He's the guy that's saying, go out there, get one more. You got to take a blow to the solar plexus just to be able to stand back up and take the punch again, only to keep getting back up against the big palookas like the L.A. Dodgers. Okay, I get what you're saying. The problem is he hasn't won a championship yet. Right? That's the only thing. And I don't blame that on Murph. That's a funny way of putting it. I don't blame Pat Murphy for the inability for this team to win in the last two seasons when it comes to a championship. I don't think it's been managerial decisions that has ultimately cost the team. I just think that collectively they didn't hit. You can only send the guys to the plate. After that, it's up to them. You know, follow the scouting report, or you run into the buzzsaw that was a well-rested, coming back from injury, top four in the National League rotation in the L.A. Dodgers. That's what got him. That's what got him. So, I don't blame Murph for that, but in order to have your scenario or your comparison or what have you be correct, you'd probably have to say they have to win a championship to get there. But I'm fingers crossed, man. Fingers crossed.
1: The thing that bothers me about, and maybe this is because I'm a Brewers fan, so maybe this is me being a homer. You can call me on it. But
0: sure.
1: Anytime I hear the Brewers discussed on a national show, you know, the question is, well, when are they going to win a World Series? Which is fair. The Brewers have never won one. But I feel like the Brewers are penalized for always being good.
0: Right.
1: And not winning a World Series. What about all the teams that absolutely suck that aren't really trying that hard? The Pirates, the Twins, or teams that are trying that suck? The Mets or the Reds? Like, nobody ever's like, well, what are those teams going to win a World Series? Even though they suck. Like, yeah. It's almost like the Brewers' consistent success on some level is, I don't want to say it's started to be held against them, but I feel like they're held to a standard that every team should be held to. Like, most teams don't win a World Series year in and year out.
0: Right.
1: That's not some special shortcoming of the Brewers that makes them unique, I guess, is my frustration.
0: No, I agree. And it's a double-edged sword, because if you're a Brewers fan, you want to see them win a championship. It's not the summer of entertainment. It's not the summer of fun. It's not, we want a championship, because we haven't seen one ever in the history of the Milwaukee Brewers. But on the other hand, did you see, by the way, Mo Egger? Did you watch any of his stuff yesterday? In any of his posts?
1: I did not.
0: So Mo got off the air with us and must have taken what we talked about and ran with it on his show.
2: because he's basically blasting Cincinnati fans for saying that they can't win against the Dodgers. And he said, okay, that's fine, but why can't you be the Brewers?
1: Yeah, he said that yesterday. I heard him say he said that to you. Yeah, it's a good point.
2: He said it on this program. He said, sure. Everybody's bent about and that's why I asked him. I said, are they ruining baseball? And he said, no, the teams that are ruining baseball. And he went to the lower-end teams, the Marlins, the Pirates, the Royals. I mean, you go through that, the guys that won't spend money, that won't do their due diligence to take some of these other players off of these other teams that are making high-dollar markets and saying, hey, we can't afford that player either. We're only going to give them to the Dodgers and give them to the Yankees and give them to the Phillies and such. So, anyway, long story short, he was on his show, and they were talking about salary caps and all this different stuff and basically said, hey, are the Brewers ruining baseball? And fans are like, yes, because if the Brewers win, then they'll say, the players will go, well, you can win. And he said, so why are we comparing ourselves to the Dodgers? Why don't we, as a small market team, which is a larger market than what Milwaukee has, why are we, as Cincinnati Reds fans, complaining about the Dodgers when we can't even become the Brewers? And it was, the phone calls were kind of silent for a while. I'm kind of like, everybody must have just shut up and went, So you're right in what you just stated, that sometimes the Brewers get penalized for not winning a championship, and we look at it in a down way. And I don't want to say it's acceptable, because I never want to accept just, we got there, you know, kudos. I don't ever want to do that. But in comparison, from the outside looking in, the Brewers are kind of like the model. You get the absolute most for your money out of the players that you have. You play the game the right way. You play it fundamentally sound. You play it with speed. You play it with defense. You can play station to station baseball. You can lay down a bunt when you need it. You can go to the opposite field with a sacrifice fly. Like they saw all of that on display in some ugly games in Cincinnati, in which Cincinnati couldn't do any of it and lost all three of them. Brewers had good pitching, fundamental baseball, and when they didn't have pitching, their defense and being able to have some clutch moments and play again, fundamental baseball at the plate, all won them games. That's why he's saying we should aspire to be Milwaukee. We shouldn't aspire to be the Dodgers. Because the Brewers are the ones that are sitting there in the NLCS staring down the barrel of the Dodgers. After you get there, then you can say, okay, maybe the Dodgers just have too much money, too much firepower, too much ability to go buy players just to say you can't have them. And I get that. But it was an interesting take. Interesting stuff. 877-867-1670. Hit us up. I'd love to hear from you. 877-867-1670. Find us. Let's do this. We'll take a quick break. We'll come back. We'll take a listen to inside the Bucks side of things. They've got some new players in the house. We'll get into that. Yes.
1: We got J.R. Radcliffe next.
2: Oh, JR's next.
1: The Brewers. We can do some Bucks stuff next hour. Yeah, absolutely. JR's
2: next. Okay.
1: Let me triple check that. But yeah, I have JR next.
2: Okay. So we'll do that in the next hour is the Bucks stuff. J.R. Radcliffe from the Journal Sentinel is next. So we'll talk some more Brewers baseball. I'm excited now. I was excited to talk to JR anyway.
1: I love JR.
2: But now I'm really excited to talk to JR. So now it's kind of bumping it up. So let's do this. We'll take a quick break. We'll come back. JR Radcliffe is going to join us. We'll talk with him about this Brewers team and about everything they have going on. Did you see, if you're in Milwaukee, did you see him on TV yesterday or 2 days ago? 2 days ago. Social House. They got it done. The bocce ball courts are done. The pickleball court is done. The new driveway and everything is paved. The container bar is out. They've expanded. They had a big crowd there last night, even though it was a little cool. Big crowd there last night for the soccer game. Outside, the Elmbrook Soccer Club took over the parking lot. The inside was they had some baseball on. They had some soccer on. They had all that. It's just fantastic the way they've expanded. Social House, West Lisbon Road, Menominee Falls, Brookfield, right there. And it's go in and check it out. If you drive past it and just look at the transformation. The woods are gone. They're constructing the little pond in between the building, the parking lot, and then the bocce ball courts and the pickleball courts. They're figuring that out. But it's done. It's fantastic. Social House, West Lisbon Road, Menominee Falls.
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14: For years, we've been talking about both the positive and negative effects of being on social media. And I would say, by and large, for older adults, social media is net positive. Not all positive, but net positive. Helps them keep in touch with friends and stay social. But for younger people, social media use, especially heavy use, tends to be net negative. In fact, according to this year's World Happiness Report, youth who use social media more than 5 hours a day reported a lower level of well-being. And researchers who study this sort of thing found that many teens wish these platforms didn't even exist, and yet they can't seem to stop using them. 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
22: Yeah, just play good baseball. I mean, that's number one. 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
2: 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There you go. Bring him in now. J.R. Radcliffe, the Journal Sentinel, talks some Brewers baseball. J.R., how you doing, pal?
0: I'm doing great, Bill. How are you?
2: I'm doing good. So here's my question for you. What do we know about tomorrow, or tonight, I should say, about the surgery that that the skipper was going through? Because Pat Murphy, we assume he's going to be in the dugout tonight, right?
0: I mean, he thinks so. He expects to be back. He doesn't expect to miss any time. He's got two surgeries on the docket. One is the next one he's going to have over the All-Star break will be the bigger of the two. That's a full-fledged hip replacement. And he expects to be in the dugout. So we'll see how that goes. I don't know. He's a tough guy. We know that. I would not surprise me one bit to see him there. But yeah, like it's getting to be that time of age, I guess, for Pat Murphy, where he's going to be confronting some health stuff like that. He's been hobbling around. I mean, he's not been like hobbling around to the point that you're worried about him or anything. He just looks like he's got a little bit of a limp and hasn't been making some of those pitching changes as people have seen. So I certainly hope for the best there and think he'll, you know, if his mentality extends to his health, I think he'll probably fight through it and be good to go at some point. If not tonight, then definitely this weekend.
2: So my next question is this. Obviously, who would then take over if indeed Murph was not capable of managing?
0: I mean, that's a good question because they don't have a bench coach, which is
2: right.
0: The traditional manager part to, you know, we've seen, I mean, Chris Hook, I think, has so much gravitas in addition to being the clear-cut leader of that pitching staff. So I think for the most part, you're talking about him taking over. I mean, what does a manager do during a game anyway? It's manage the pitching staff. Like, that's his big in-game stuff, and then maybe choosing a pinch hitter here or there. So Chris Hook is going to be making, I would imagine, a lot of the decisions. I don't know if they've appointed somebody straight up. I don't know if they've said to, you know, Matt Erickson, the third base coach, or Spencer Allen, or somebody to be like, okay, if we need a pinch hitter, you're the guy to make that call, since they're out on the field. I would imagine they're not the guy. But the Brewers have a lot of cooks in the kitchen. I imagine they have some of this decision making down to a science anyway. You know, I would think that a lot of this is pretty obvious if it isn't coming from necessarily one person. So, but to be honest, I don't know. I don't know who the person is. If you got to decide, do I want Andrew Vaughn to pinch hit against this left-hander right now? I don't know who's making that call right now. I guess we haven't had to find out yet because Murph has been there for all these games.
2: Next question. This team has been playing some pretty good baseball. Obviously, they've got the pitching all lined up for the Cubs coming up this weekend. Miz, a lock to be in the All-Star game. We were going through this a little bit earlier. Some of the guys, Harrison, we figure he's going to be there as well. How much more does William Contreras have to do to find himself to be an All-Star?
0: Well, I mean, some of that depends on comparing him to the other catchers in the National League. I think he's defensively an All-Star. I don't know how the players are going to vote. You know, the player ballot has a lot to do with who comes next. It's you know, the players ranking their guys, who they think across the league deserves to be in, and then Major League Baseball steps in and fills those last few holes. Those are typically going to be A, players from teams who aren't already represented, and B, pitchers, because you're going to have a wealth of pitchers who are unavailable to play because they pitch on Sunday or they pitch, you know, before the All-Star game, or they pitch close enough where they don't feel like they can commit to the full workload that might be required in an All-Star game. So that wouldn't really cover William Contreras, because like you said, the Brewers are going to have All-Stars on the pitching staff, at least one for sure. So they're not going to be at one of those teams that needs an All-Star sent onward to Philadelphia. So I would guess he doesn't make it. I mean, he's started an All-Star game before. I think he has been recognized as one of the better catchers in baseball. I think he does have a little bit of track record. So I imagine he'll get a good long look. But at this point, I guess I would be surprised, I guess, if he ultimately did get the call, at least in that first wave of people named to the All-Star team. I do think Terang will get the call. If you know, and certainly Mizorowski and probably Harrison as well. The only thing that works against Harrison is that the starting staff in the National League is just flat out loaded. I mean, you've seen that from any NL Cy Young ranking, handicap, or whatever. Like, there are just so many dudes. But pitchers, if you're good, you're almost always going to get in because of what I said earlier. So many guys have to back out. So I would imagine Harrison gets the call as well.
2: So here's my next question, and that's going into the All-Star break. Obviously, you're going to kind of really take stock as to where you're at, what you need, your weaknesses. What is their biggest weakness right now? If you're going to sit here and say, okay, I'm Matt Arnold, I'm going to play a little bit of Matt Arnold, and I need to shore up a weakness, what is it?
0: I think I'm always going to err on saying a bat because I've seen this team craft its pitching staff creatively, get the most out of the guys it gets. I trust that they're going to find a reliever at the trade deadline like they do every single year. And relievers at the deadline haven't actually gone very well for the Brewers, but I still think they can supplement what they need there. They'll need an arm for sure. And maybe they do indeed go after a starting pitcher, but that's a luxury item for them. I still have questions about this offense. I still see, you know, third base with David Hamilton and Joey Ortiz. And you know, I'm always thinking about upgrades and what they could do if they had somebody with a little more offensive thump at that spot. The outfield with Sal Frelick struggling this year. Garrett Mitchell's a little up and down, often up, but off, sometimes down. Turia isn't very good, but you feel like there is maybe another bat that maybe off the bench, maybe starting somewhat regularly. Maybe that guy's in the minors. I don't know. You know, Cincinnati, they swept, and that was really good. Offensively, it was not a good series for them, the first two games especially. They looked terrible. Now, so did the Reds. Maybe there is something to Great American Ballpark, the way it was, the lighting was working this time of year, that time of night. I have no idea, but that's still a team to me that doesn't, as good as the run differential is, as good as they are at scoring runs, and they are good at those things, I still feel like in the playoffs, you need a thumper. You need somebody who's going to be able to give you that extra oomph. And right now, I don't feel like the Brewers have that, but I've felt that every single year, Bill, and then they do what they do. They get to the playoffs. Sometimes it matters, sometimes it doesn't. They hit home runs last year, so I don't know, man. I don't know if they're just going to stand pat.
2: I agree with you, and I've said this before. I mean, I think to myself, okay, what thumper is available? Where are you going to put him? Is it going to be an outfielder? Or is it going to be a third baseman? Because those are the two spots that you're going to need to stick.
0: Sure.
2: Because you're not going to make him a DH because you're not going to pull Yelich out of that DH position. The problem is DH right now is not giving you anything. Yelich is on the downside. He's not producing right now. Now, whether it's something he just needs a rest and you get the All-Star break, whatever, but he's not producing. Would they dare say, hey, Yelich, you're not giving us anything? Because you don't fear him in the lineup. Would they move him out of the lineup and just say, hey, we're going to go out and find another thumper and possibly have days where you just sit and become a guy that's a bench player?
0: It's ironic because one of the things that makes the Brewers so good and versatile on offense is that they don't have a lot of guys signed to long-term deals where you have to show allegiance when they do start to struggle. I mean, they have a lot of moving pieces. They can easily find somebody to fill a gap if they need it, whether or not that's on the current team or in AAA. Like, they're just really good about that. And then Christian Yelich is the outlier because he is under a long-term contract and he is somebody that you've relied on for years and years. And you know he's still a pretty capable offensive player. I mean, his stats they're not terrible. You look at them and you're like, okay, he's a productive player. The problem is he's not giving you a whole lot of home run power and he is your DH. So he's there for one thing and one thing only. And you would probably say in a vacuum, ideally somebody who's just hitting would be hitting better than that, especially lately. And it seems like his bat speed has really slowed down. But to answer your question, I don't think they can do it. I don't think they will. He's too important to the fabric. You know, I don't think this has anything to do with the Josh Hader trade, but like seeing what that did to the clubhouse, I just don't think they have an appetite for a move that's going to do something like that again. It would have to almost be Christian Yelich coming out and saying, look, I'm hurt or I'm not doing, you know, I know I'm not doing enough. Give more at bats to somebody else. And I mean, he's not going to do that and he shouldn't, but like, I can't envision a scenario where they're like, look, we just have to move forward and have somebody else other than Christian Yelich in that DH spot. It's just not possible in my mind.
2: Talking with J.R. Ratcliffe of the Milwaukee Journal Sentinel, doing a lot of the Brewers coverage. And I guess The most likely move to me is going to be another arm. I don't think it's going to be the Skubal thing that everybody's been talking about. I think what it's going to be is probably that mid-level guy that they tweak, and all of a sudden he becomes just a reliable starter that can get you innings and maybe has a little postseason experience or something to that effect. It's going to be maybe a year or two where they've got some controllability on the contract. That seems to be like more like a Brewers move than it would be to go get a big bat or a big arm, right?
0: 100% true. They're just not the type of team that wades into the waters of spending big time prospect capital to bring in, like, think about Eugenio Suarez last year. You know, he was the big bat, the big name. The Brewers were even connected to him, Suarez, and if they had gotten him, it would have been a bad idea. You know, his offense for those 2 months after he was traded, it wasn't that good. Now, the Mariners did fine. They did well. They got to the, you know, to the ALCS, but it wasn't because of Suarez. So they gave up some, you know, I would say that what they gave up for him wasn't even that bad, but the Brewers would have been mortified to make that deal and not have anything come of it. That's just, they just don't reach for that for a limited amount of production for 2 months of production. And a guy like Skubal, who's coming off of an injury, who is not a slam dunk over those last 2 months of the season. He's not as good as he has been. He's coming off of a surgery. He's been good. He's good, but like, they're not going to make that risk. Now, you're right. There's a lot of starters out there. There's a lot of starting pitchers. Joe Ryan and old friend Freddie Peralta and a lot of those mid-level guys that I do think will be available. We've already seen David Peterson. I mean, that's not a name a lot of people are going to get excited about, but we've already seen him traded from the Mets to the Cubs. So, like, this has already begun, essentially. I do think the Brewers are going to ask about those guys. I think they're going to be interested. They're just so averse to moving. You know, if they're moving a prospect, it's a guy who needs to be added to the 40-man roster next year and probably doesn't have a spot, or somebody who's going to be a minor league free agent next year anyway. It's not a top-flight guy. It's for one of those, like, fringe pieces, like a Danny Jansen last year, where you're moving somebody who's, you know, could be helpful someday, but is probably just not going to fit in the Brewers' plans. That's obviously not going to get you any big fish. It's going to get you some mid-tier guys at best, and I just think that's how they're going to roll. It's how they always do.
2: The outfield, you mentioned Garrett Mitchell, you mentioned Sal Frelick. Both have had good moments, bad moments, what have you. Sal Frelick has been playing better, and specifically at the plate, better as of late. Would you agree?
0: A little bit, yeah, a little bit, for sure. He's the type of guy who plays so hard and is so invested. He's always going to be a little bit hurt, and he's going to play through that. And you never know, well, is this an injury that you can play through, or is this one of those things that's actually going to sap your production and make it worse if you don't sit down and rest it? We saw that with William Contreras last year. I mean, some guys, to their credit, are great at playing through injuries, except they're just not the same. Now, I don't know if that's what's going on with Sal, but like, this year has been largely, it just hasn't been great offensively. And even defensively, we've seen him take a big step back. That's actually why I would suspect he's probably dealing with some ailments, because defensively, he hasn't been as good, statistically speaking, as he normally is. He's still fine. But I do think, you know, like, they love Sal. They should. He's great. He's just a great person. He's a great leader. And he's struggling. And I think if there is an opportunity, if they want to find somebody to fill that spot in right field who's got a little bit, you know, a little bit better offensive bat, can hold his own defensively, because right now, again, Sal Frelick is holding his own defensively, but it's not much greater than that. You could probably get a little bit better there. But again, similar to the Yelich decision, that requires taking one of your cornerstone guys and telling him, okay, right now we're sitting you down. That's a really tough thing to expect the Brewers to do.
2: What is the over-under when it comes to run productivity or lack of runs when it comes to Joey Ortiz, defensively speaking? Because offensively, we know, you know, he's sitting at 198. We know what that's all about. But has it been specifically looked at to say, hey, this guy is preventing X amount of runs because his glove is phenomenal? He's come up big, not only in plays that we saw in Cincinnati over at third base, but obviously the sacrifice fly that brings in a run that ultimately this team ends up winning a game because of. That being said, how much does just the glove keep him in the lineup because they just can't afford run-wise to take him out?
0: Yeah, I think right now, if you're a believer in the WAR statistic, wins above replacement, he's a zero or a little above zero. You know, so he's good. He's not he's replaceable almost. And that's the entire package. That's offense and defense put together. Like you said, defense very good, offense not great. And it all comes out into the wash to about an average, maybe replaceable player. I don't ultimately think Joey Ortiz is going to be getting a lot of at-bats in the playoffs this year. I don't ultimately think he's going to be a key piece of what they're doing. But, like you said, in Cincinnati, he had some really clutch moments. He has never taken his offensive struggles into the field, which I think is really admirable. And right now, you've got a shortstop who's in his first couple weeks of the big leagues. And even though he's a very good defensive shortstop, it's kind of nice to pair him on the diamond with somebody who really, really knows what they're doing, who has played shortstop at a high level, who's over there at third base picking it and making things pretty comfortable for the pitching staff. So he's also hit a little bit better. He's a little bit.
2: Yeah.
0: But I do think eventually, you know, I think if they had their druthers, David Hamilton would be their everyday third baseman. Not a huge offensive upgrade there, but it gives you an element of speed that you don't have with Ortiz. And I think I still think that's probably my money where they would improve at the trade deadline. They would find somebody to play third base. But again, I have said that so many years. They just don't value putting a superstar slugger at third base. I know they do a little because of how they drafted. Drafting Brock Wilkin and Andrew Fisher and Luke Adams and I'm blanking on another one. I know there's more. I know they want Thump at third base. They just don't upgrade their, you know, I wonder if this is the year. Maybe this is the year.
2: Yep, no doubt. JR, always great to talk to you. Enjoy the ballpark and the weekend series. And God knows there's a lot of Cubs fans in town. Holy mackerel, the hotels are teeming with them. So it's going to be an interesting weekend. Good stuff, buddy, as always. Appreciate it.
0: All right. Talk to you later, Bill.
2: There you go. JR Radcliffe of the Journal Sentinel joining us for a couple of minutes on the hotline. And we were talking about that at the opening of the show. No hotels around here, specifically this morning, out driving around. It's just all Illinois plates. They're all over the place, man. So if you're going to be going to the game this weekend as a Brewers fan, get loud and proud, man. Going to need it. Going to need it because a lot of Cubs fans coming into town. Stay tuned. More of the Bill Michaels Show.
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0: this weekend if you're going to head out. Buzzard Billy's if you're in La Crosse. Buzzard Billy's Starlight Lounge. If you're in the western portion of the state of Wisconsin, make a trip. Especially on a day like today. I don't know what the weather is like in La Crosse, but it's kind of cool here. It's not going to really heat up until Sunday, and then all next week's going to be really hot. We're in the 90s, but today, right now, 66 degrees with a wind. It's kind of cool. So for those going to Summerfest tonight, dress warm. I might even stop down there tonight for a little bit.
1: But, hell yeah. I'll see you down there.
0: Yeah, kind of mulling it over. But I hate going to Summerfest when it's got the word summer in it. It feels like, you know, you're in fall.
1: I'm with you next week. I know people are already saying, you know, they're dreading the hot weather.
0: I love it.
1: But no, I normally don't love it, but bring it on. It's almost the 4th of July, and I haven't had a day yet where I feel like I could go swimming or walk around without a shirt on. Like, I'm right. We're due for this. So those of you like, oh, it's hot outside, shove it. It's summer. It's supposed to be hot.
0: Yeah. I get it. They're already talking like, oh, it's going to be stifling humidity. Stifling humidity is 90%, 85%. 67 to 70 is not stifling humidity. It's humid, but it's not stifling humidity. So, I love the humidity where you walk outside and your glasses steam up because it's just so thick, you know? I love that. I love the heat. Just bring it on, man. I'm ready for it. But Buzzer Billy, stop in. If you want a good bowl of the Wisconsin beer cheese soup, maybe warm you up today. Who the hell knows? But I'm telling you, that's a place to go. Maybe a date night tonight. Starlight Lounge is upstairs. All good right there. Both places fantastic on Pearl Street in La Crosse, Wisconsin. 2 hours down, 2 hours yet to go. Buy or sell is next. Don't go anywhere.
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3: Well, it's Brewers Cubs at American Family Field tonight. Give me the second series of the season between the two rivals. Milwaukee swept the first one down at Wrigley Field, but Chicago playing better baseball now, coming off a four-game sweep of the Mets that resulted in New York firing their manager today. But the Brewers will be sending their best on the mound in the series. Jacob Mizrowski gets the ball tonight. He's 8-1 with a 1.45 ERA, favored to win the Cy Young Award right now. The Cubs going to counter with former Brewers pitcher Colin Ray. He's 5-5 with a 4.99 ERA. Milwaukee leads the NL Central by 6.5 games on Chicago. First pitch is at 6:45. Turn to the Bucks. They introduced their new players yesterday in Arizona. Guard Braden Berries in Tennessee. Forward Nate Amet at a press conference. New coach Taylor Jenkins was there too. Sounded excited to get to work with the young duo.
4: Their unselfishness too. 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They're going to bring that energy, but we have an opportunity here with depth, with guys that are versatile on both sides of the floor.
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3: Well, Wisconsin's basketball recruiting class for 2027 is in the top five in the country. That's after getting a commitment from the top player in the state of Minnesota yesterday in wing Babukar Ann. He's a four-star recruit, joins four-star guard Jalen Brown, three-star center Jack Thielen as part of the class. With this Wisconsin Sports Zone Network update, I'm Zach Kyle Prince.

0: bit of a cool Friday, a little bit of a breezy Friday, but we're making it. We're all reconvening, and always appreciate it, getting ready to send everybody off to the weekend. You got the Brewers and the Cubs this weekend, Summerfest this weekend. You got soccer this weekend. You got, hell, I don't know, whatever else you're into, I guess. You're going to have golf this weekend. I'm trying to think what else. Football's done for right now. We're in the dead period. No news in the NFL other than police stuff. That's it. We don't really have anything beyond
1: that. Other than players getting charged with kidnapping. I hadn't seen that one before. That's a new one.
0: Yeah, the Detroit Lion. But. Yeah, I know, right? The Detroit Lion. That just a bizarre scenario. Terry and Arnold, they got robbed in an Airbnb, him and a bunch of friends. They go to an Airbnb. Apparently there was jewelry, some money, all this stuff was stolen. So they found the person or persons they believed that robbed them from the Airbnb and lured them to an apartments complex somewhere and basically beat the hell out of them, claiming that they were the robbers. And then they get busted because not only did they lure them there, but then they beat them up. So in other words, they kidnapped them, beat the hell out of them, left them for dead. And now he has been between text messages and direct messages via some of the social media platforms. They have found out that he indeed was kind of the mastermind of all this, or at least allegedly. So he will sit in jail until Monday. They didn't even bond him out. You see that? They didn't even bond him out.
1: He was not granted bail?
0: Nope.
1: Or bond or whatever. I'm not a lawyer. I don't know.
0: Yeah. He was not granted bail. They basically said, no, you're a threat to the community. You're not going to get out anytime soon. So we'll see what happens.
1: I have mixed feelings. If they were beating up the right people, an opinion of mine, I don't believe in capital punishment. But I think some people just need to get the crap kicked out of them every once in a while. I think it'd be good for a lot of people in our plant on our planet to just, you know what? Mm-hmm. You just need to get your ass kicked. Like
0: there's a lot of those people running around out there right now, too.
1: There's a lot of people who just like, you know what? You would be better off and everyone would be better off if you just got your ass kicked.
0: If you just took a beat down.
1: If you just need to get knocked down a couple pegs.
0: Mm-hmm.
1: Now, if you kidnap and detain and like if you beat them with an inch of their life, that's
0: right.
1: Obviously illegal and too much. But it's kind of like a law abiding citizen thing. It's like, well, I don't know. If you steal a bunch of jewelry and the person comes to beat you up, I'm supposed to feel bad for you. I don't know.
0: That's all the alleged stuff. So I don't know what allegedly what's behind all that. But, yeah, that's I guess. So it's just there's nothing you can do. I was watching Dateline last night.
1: You're always watching Dateline.
0: I'm always watching Dateline.
1: How do you sleep? You know? That's always where you fall asleep.
0: Because I'm always figuring stuff out, you know, when it comes to crime. I've always had a fascination. That and weather. Those are the two things that I find fascinating.
1: You need two TVs, one for the weather channel,
0: know, right?
1: One for daylight.
0: Just keep it on. Just keep the radar on. I'll always tell you what's happening.
1: Oh, do you watch multiple games in your room, Bill? Oh, no. That one's just reserved for the weather.
0: I'm watching Nader Fest, man. You know, Shark Nader Fest, anything blowing around out there, I'm watching it. So I'm watching this last night. There was a guy that rented a car, took the license plates off of that car, drove through two different countries, stole license plates in each country to try to avoid detection, got a burner phone to try to avoid detection, and they still figured it out via the license plate scanners on poles, on light poles, videotape, because you can't do anything anymore without videotape somewhere, which I always find so incredibly crazy that when you have these shootings and things like in the city of Milwaukee where they had these drive-bys and they can't figure out who did it. It's like how many video cameras and such do you have to have in an area? And they've got shooting detectors now. They've got these little things that they put on telephone poles randomly in the city that they can actually detect a gunshot. And it will alert the police before even you call 911 that there's gunshots in this particular area.
1: Like Secret Service technology.
0: Yeah, it's crazy what they have. And first of all, it's amazing to me that people fight it. The people that fight it are the ones that don't want to be discovered doing something, usually. But the second thing is that with all the technology, how in the world do you think you're going to get away? Going back to this Terry and Arnold thing, how do you even feel that you're going to be able to get away with any of this? They've got text messages and direct messages and social media.

0: messages, and they've got all of this stuff, apparently.
1: I think they live stream some of it, too.
0: Yeah, went back and forth, and it's you have to be a loner, off-grid, with a stolen car and a mask on to get anywhere, to be able to do anything, to get in and out, and even then they've got a good shot at finding you. Because with today's DNA, depending on the level of crime, depending on today's DNA, even in the car, if you leave a hair, they can put you in the car. It's just, if you're a criminal today, you have to be a mastermind or extremely lucky
1: probably
0: to get away with anything. Or both.
1: We have pictures of Mike Vrabel and Diana Rossini from 5 years ago. I think we can solve most crimes.
0: Right?
1: Most.
0: Right.
1: Most.
0: It's just, it's amazing to me that people would do this kind of stuff. Don't get me wrong. I think everybody's thought about something in their life that's pissed them off, and you went, you know what? And then you think about whatever dastardly thing you'd love to do to that person or that situation. But you don't do it. I don't know. You get robbed. You know who robbed you. You just got to figure it out. But I do know one thing. In today's criminal justice system, when you talk to attorneys, they want beyond levels of proof of anything. When you know something that's going on and they're like, well, we can't prove it. Well, you can't do anything about it. Well, you can't do it. That's where the frustration comes in. People say, you know what? F it. I'm going to take the matters into my own hands. So I get that. But still, you know, there's something that kind of separates us from the men and women and versus beasts. And it's like, come on, man.
1: When you said,
0: can't do that stuff today.
1: When you said in the criminal justice system, I almost went, sexually based offenses are considered especially heinous. my brain just clicked on.
0: You went right to SVU.
1: Dun,
0: okay,
1: dun.
0: I get it. So I don't know. I don't know why you would even think about doing something like that. It's just so incredibly stupid.
1: Well, they didn't.
0: All right.
1: That was the problem, is they weren't thinking. Yeah, you're
0: right.
1: Absolutely right.
0: Exactly. I mean, even go back to when O.J. Simpson thought he could break into a hotel room and start beating people up and threaten them with ball bats to their knees and such. Like he was some kind of godfather. Like they were going to go, ooh, I better not mess with O.J. It's like, come on, man.
1: I wouldn't mess with O.J., to be fair. But
0: come on.
1: You're not going to
0: get it. You know, well, you can now. He's dead.
1: That's true.
0: Is that too soon?
1: No.
0: Too soon?
1: An hour after the death was not too soon. With
0: yeah. There was a guy that, you know, just really... Did anybody, other than maybe immediate family members, did anybody go, oh, O.J. died? I think most of us went, O.J. died. All right. Now we know somebody else is dealing with him.
1: Mm-hmm.
0: You know? We all saw that. All right, let's do this. We've wasted enough time on me. Let's go to buy or sell.
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0: Out of my left eye, I can't see.
4: 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He's got a job to do, and you got a job to do.
2: But what passes the big unit test? 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
0: Time now for buy or sell. I don't know what the hell we're talking about, so let's do it. What do we got?
1: I'm excited for these. I have a baseball one,
0: okay,
1: a basketball one, and then a CBA one at the end.
0: Okay.
1: I think it's interesting. But let's start with baseball. We talked about the Mets. They are 34-47. They feel 20 games worse than that.
0: Mm-hmm.
1: They're last in their division. Despite having a payroll of $329 million, they set a record the other night with 6 infield errors, and broadcaster Gary Cohen said, "This team is in the depths of despair." That's a direct quote.
0: Okay.
1: So I want you, for a moment, Bill, to try to put yourself in the shoes of a Mets fan. Buy or sell, it sucks to have a bad football team, and it's a bummer and it's boring to have a bad NBA team, but there is nothing worse as a sports fan, and there's nothing more painful than having a really bad baseball team.
0: Ooh.
1: This is subjective, so, this isn't gospel, but I think from the perspective of a lot of fans, nothing worse than a bad baseball team.
0: I think I would buy that. And here's the reason why. Because baseball's every night. If you're a Jets fan and you haven't won since Moses was a baby, you go, okay, it's once a week. Midway through 7-8 games, you know you're not going to the postseason. You can figure out other things to do. Baseball, you got to go through a month or two of misery to realize you have nothing left in the tank and you suck. But the worst part about being a Mets fan is they spent all that money brought in those free agents, brought in those names, and it still sucks. That's the kick to the groin. It's not like they're cheap. It's not like this is the Marlins, where they just, you know, they try to get by with a $40 million payroll. This is a team that went all in and kept buying more and more and more players and still sucks. And you see them on a nightly basis like they have no business being in the big leagues. So I'll buy that. To me, if you're a Mets fan, it out of all the things going on in New York, it's the worst thing right now. I think being a Mets fan is probably worse than being a Jets fan. That's just me, but maybe somebody's listening in New York and call us and tell us different. But baseball's every night. And when you see these guys that look like they have no business even being in the big leagues, yeah, that's probably the most painful thing of all, because every night you start out with a new, here we go, here's our new streak, we're going to get back in it, and then you watch them just cluster F it away. Yeah, no, that's got to be terrible.
1: I'm with you. Nothing worse than a bad baseball team. It's a matter of perspective. I also think people who are hardcore baseball fans are probably going to watch and follow the team whether or not they suck. Like, I think hardcore baseball fans will subject themselves to still watching a bad baseball team, whereas mm-hmm. a football fan might say, it's beautiful today, it's fall, I'm not going to do this. But baseball, right. You know, the nerdy baseball fans, they're committed. They're bought in. I think they would still turn on the game most nights and take the kick in the seeds.
2: Buy or sell.
1: All right. This next one, this is a Giannis one. I feel a little dirty asking you this.
0: Okay.
1: But I think I have to ask you this because it's a good question, I think. Try to take off your Wisconsin hat and your Bucks glasses just for a second. Buy or sell. For the sake of the NBA and the interest of the average NBA fan, it's a good thing that Giannis left the Bucks to go to a different team this offseason.
0: Oh, it gives the NBA a massive piece of news to keep them relevant. It's not bad because it keeps you relevant. Any news is good news for the most part. But I think the biggest thing for them was the New York Knicks winning the championship. New York, the biggest city, the biggest media market in all of sports, they won a championship.
1: And they hadn't won it in forever. It's not like the Lakers, you know, in their heyday winning every year. The Knicks,
0: right.
1: A big market, but also they kind of feel like an underdog, too.
0: Right. So that's the biggest. However, Giannis being traded away, that put a mass amount of eyes back. I shouldn't say back, but kept them on the NBA. And so for the NBA, yeah, it's good. And if I'm trying to kind of keep the helicopter view, it's a good thing. Because not to mention now you've got youth. You're going to see what happens in Milwaukee. So now you got youth in Milwaukee. You obviously had the trade with Ball going to play with SGA. Now SGA can actually, do something rather than just be Mr. Everything. I'd buy that. It's a good thing for the NBA. I'm talking myself into it, but it's a good thing for the NBA.
1: If the Bucks were in the conference finals or the finals and they were really, really good and he left and he asked out, I wouldn't necessarily feel that way. The
0: right.
1: Bucks have been mostly irrelevant for the last couple of years. I know they've been in the playoffs, but they were no longer interesting. Hell, I don't know that they were interesting to us. Like, they weren't that interesting to me.
0: I get it.
1: Because I felt like they were capped. So I think LaMelo Ball going to the Wolves, I think, is juicy. If Jaylen Brown gets traded from the Celtics, that's juicy. I think the NBA is having a nice little offseason here. Just shake the snow globe a little bit.
0: Mm-hmm.
1: Because it's a league that's better when stars are sometimes moving around. And I can say that even if a star leaves my team, I can still, I don't have to like it, but I can realize it.
2: Buy or sell.
1: All right, lastly, I don't know if you saw this yesterday, but the league put out a new proposal with some new details for their CBA, for their proposed CBA. This one included a max contract length of 5 years for players switching teams and 6 years for players that would be retained, re-signed by their own team.
0: Yeah.
1: No deferred money. Buy or sell, small market teams or lower budget teams might pony up for a player a little bit more often.
0: Yes.
1: When they know they wouldn't be committed for 12 years. If it's just
0: Buy it. Buy it in a heartbeat. You would pay, and I've said this before, and even Doug Melvin, going back when him and I used to talk, Doug Melvin said, I would rather pay $5 to $10 million more a year knowing a guy was going to be out of that contract in a couple of years, then pay some of these long-term deals, knowing a guy was never going to reach that peak potential in 8 years. So I'm all for this. I am all for this. Now, the players look at it as, hey, between the ages of 26 and 32, I get two bites at the apple. I get that big deal again, and I can maximize that deal. And teams are going to be more willing to pay it because it's going to be a shorter period of time. It just depends on what the salary cap is going to be, if indeed they end up with that. But absolutely, I am all in favor of that. Because the stuff that they did with Ohtani, basically giving him part of the organization for 10 years after he's retired to pay him all that money, that's ridiculous. And that's the way they can do it because they know the value is going to go up and they can take care of things like that. It's L.A. But if they had to play on the same playing field as everybody else, who knows where Ohtani would be right now? If he would have ended up staying in with the Angels or coming to the Dodgers or going someplace else, because the Dodgers were one of the only teams that were even considering giving him those deferred payments later on down the road, because that's how he's making the money. So I'm all for this. I'm buying this all day long. Anything that can shorten contracts, put a salary cap, but more so than anything, also put a salary floor in, something that the owners are going to have to swallow, at least the bottom half. I'm all for that, man. That to me, it levels the playing field. Everybody has an opportunity. Owners are, if they're bad after that, then they only have themselves and their general managers to blame. I'm all for this.
1: I don't know that it would ever happen. I don't mind Ohtani or Juan Soto or Aaron Judge getting a 10-year deal. But like the contract that I think of right now is Trey Turner. I think Trey Turner got like a 12 or 13-year deal. It's like, what do we... Nobody right. thinks that's a good contract.
0: Right.
1: And it's disqualifying because a team like the Brewers cannot commit all that money.
0: No.
1: The Brewers, we've seen them in smaller windows, will pay a lot of money for 2 years for Rhys Hoskins because that's a risk that, you know, if it goes south, it'll harm us for 2 years, and that's mm-hmm. it.
0: Right.
1: Not only does the money disqualify a lot of teams, it's the length of contract. Like a salary cap, I don't think the union will ever go for it.
0: Right.
1: But I think it would help some teams, and I think it would make a lot of sense. So yep. I like that idea, even though I don't think it's going to go anywhere. That's Buy or Sell. Thank you for playing.
0: There we go. That is Buy or Sell. We're going to go ahead and take a quick break. We're going to come back. We got a lot more to get to. Don't go anywhere. Hey, they are racing this weekend. It looks like the weather's going to cooperate, too. So if you're going to head up, Trans Am weekend this weekend. Around the corner, you got Vintage Weekend with Brian Redman. IMSA then comes a calling where they have the big concerts and all that kind of stuff. It's like a festival up there if you're looking forward to that. All the information, go to roadamerica.com. 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Don't get me wrong. And the Vintage Weekend's really neat. That IMSA weekend's going to be huge. 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
1: 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Yeah, Andrew says, don't forget Bobby Bonilla is still getting paid. When does that run out? Doesn't that run out like at the end of the decade here? In the next year, a couple years or something like that?
2: I think
1: the Bobby Bonilla.
2: Close.
1: Yeah.
2: That makes the Mets situation even worse, by the way. We don't talk. And on top of it all, when is Bobby Bonilla Day? I feel like I always see tweets about it, and I haven't this year.
1: Don't know. But we got to be getting close. And
2: well,
1: at
2: July
1: some point,
2: 1st.
1: Is it July 1st? And they
2: last year was the last. Oh, we'll continue until 2035. Holy balls. Okay.
1: Really?
2: Still.
1: Oh, wow. Okay.
2: That's what AI is telling me. I suppose that could be wrong. But yeah, it's July 1st. Huh. So we're getting close. You're not going to believe what I got you for a gift this year, Bill, for Bobby Bonilla Day. have to wait until next week.
1: Yeah, I'm going to hold my breath just because I know it's going to be something spectacular. I'm always looking forward to that. What else do we have here? This is from Anthony. Anthony says, hey, guys, looking forward to the series this weekend against the Cubs. How many fans do you think are going to be in the ballpark total each night? Is it all going to be full, or are there going to be people that are going to be scattered because of Summerfest? I hope it doesn't hurt the Brewers fans actually going to the game and cheering for their team and allowing the infiltration of those from the South. I don't know. I don't know. I mean, I hope you're right. I hope that I'll put it this way. There's a lot of Cubs fans that came to town because they can do both. They can go to Summerfest, they can go to the Cubs game, Cubs and Brewers. And so let's just hope that you're right. Hope that it doesn't affect a mass amount of Brewers fans going to the game and all that kind of stuff. I mean, I don't know. Let's just hope the Brewers fans show up. I think they will. Hey, Unit, did you see the new putt-putt golf course behind the center field fence outside of American Family Field today? They had something on one of the local news stations today. Did it open up? Is it open now?
2: I feel like it's opening this weekend, isn't it?
1: Is it? I don't care. I mean, it's probably pretty cool for kids and families. That's great.
2: They have a climbable cow.
1: Don't we all? We all just need a really good cow to climb on. That's what we need. Just a big moo. Just lay on the back of the cow. Just, how you doing?
2: This is a big part of the reason they hired Daniel Vogel back.
1: This is the reason we're... Jesus. Oh, I love watching Vogelback. He's always got a big jaw or something, and his head looks like it's going to explode out of the hat. And he looks like he's just got, he looks like he's going to be one of these guys that said, hey, here's how you go up to the, because he's the hitting coach. Here's how you go up to the plate with your approach. And like, if you come back to the dugout, don't you just want to see Vogelback? Like, he starts pummeling Ortiz. I told you, and he's just picking him up and throwing him down like a rag doll, and then he's like flopping on him and everything, going, you're never going to go up there with this approach again. And then just, you know, lays on him for a while. And he's underneath him going, uncle, uncle, uncle, you know, just getting drilled by Vogelback. I love watching Vogelback in the dugout. There it is. There it is. There's a giant cow you can climb on. Can you climb on that cow? That cow looks like it's a tunnel or something like that. Oh, that is the playland. There's a playland there. Okay, so there's a playland and thank you. Thank you, Steve. Steve says there's a playland and then the links. And the links is the golf course.
2: I feel like the little playland, the climbable area, is what was in the middle of like every mall that you would grow up going to. Like the Oakwood Mall in Eau Claire used to have it was like a square area where four of the big hallways would kind of come together and you'd have the big skylight.
1: Mm-hmm.
2: And then you'd have all like the plastic things that the kids could climb on that everyone was drooling on. I have childhood memories of that. So maybe I'll go back just for the memories.
1: Just
2: didn't have a climbable cow in Eau Claire, though.
1: Yeah, climbable cow.
2: They had a big couch out in front of the Vision Quest, or Vision World, the glasses store. I'll remember that.
1: Yeah, I'm just kind of looking at the pictures. Yeah, there's, you know, there's a windmill, there's a Brewers logo with some AstroTurf that you can putt on, and it's cool. Put it this way, if you're bringing kids that size to the game, okay, have fun. This in no way, unless I take my grandson, in no way affects me. And then you see over on the side of the building is now the Trust Club is being built. What is the big deal? Is it like people are outraged that they're not going to get a chance to see the cleavage of front row Amy? Is that what people are outraged about the Trust Club? Is that what this whole thing comes down to? Every guy I talk to going, oh, you know they're dispersing front row Amy. Nobody gives a damn about anybody else in the front row. You know they're going to move her. Okay. If she can afford it, she can afford it. If she can't, she can't. I don't know what to tell you. Every city, every damn near every stadium in Major League Baseball has a club that's right behind home plate. I hate it. I think that visually it stinks for TV, but oh well. But is that what people are mad about? Oh, you know, the front row Amy back there, that's the reason I watched the game. There's the clubbage back there. Got to see the clubbage.
2: It's also a big reason that people are upset that the game is on Apple TV. They don't have that visual to guide them through the game.
1: I know. It's like, come on, man. It's okay. You know, what they're doing is they're trying to make more money off of the seats and those suite holders and those ticket holders because they took away a bunch of seats when they built the offices upstairs in the terrace level down the right field line because they built that giant green box that's up there that's got windows in it that they can look out over the vast expanse from above their pedestal to look down on us peasants going to the game. So they needed to figure out a place to add some revenue somewhere, right? You knew something was going to happen. Short of putting in actual seats in the bleachers or something that they could charge more for. Bobby Buckshot, or Buckshot Bobby says, who the hell is front row Amy? You just got to Google it. Just go Google. Go Google. But I had a couple of people tell me that yesterday when I was down at bike night, down at the Harley-Davidson Museum. You know the front row Amy ain't going to be there. They did an article about that. I'm like, why?
2: It's trending local news.
1: I guess.
2: I clicked on the link. I read the Journal Sentinel for that.
1: I guess.
2: Buckshot Bobby must be listening with his wife. Front row Amy, I don't know who that
1: Who's
2: is.
1: Who's that? I don't know who that is. Just people get up in arms about the goofiest stuff, man. They really do. All right, let's do this. We're going to listen to some of the newest Milwaukee Bucks when we return. So we'll kind of switch over from the talk about cleavage in the background of a fastball to basketball and the uptick, or at least optimal uptick, I should say, for the Milwaukee Bucks and the youth organization that they're starting to bring in. This portion of the program brought to you by our friends at Smoke on the Water. Smoke on the Water in Okeechee Lake. Oh, Smoke on the Water BBQ Okeechee is where you follow them on all the Facebook pages and social media platforms and Instagram and all that kind of stuff. Also, second stop this year on the motorcycle ride. But they've got the docks are open. At some point, it's going to get warm enough. You're going to have the boats out. And you're going to be able to sit outside on the deck and enjoy the bourbon, maybe have a cigar, eat some little dinner. You're going to be good to go. It's a beautiful setting over there. It's Smoke on the Water BBQ Okeechee. Smoke on the Water BBQ Okeechee. More of the Bill Michael Show is...
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11: Few people now have asked me about a TikTok trend that they've come across. It's called 75 Hard. The challenge was created by entrepreneur and author Andy Frisella, who calls it a, quote, transformative mental toughness program and an Ironman for your brain. So here's what it entails. Eat a structured diet with no alcohol, drink a gallon of water, read 10 pages of nonfiction, take a progress photo, and complete 2 45-minute workouts, one of them outdoors, every day for 75 days. Quite a challenge. We asked CNN fitness contributor Dana Santis about this, who reminded us that sustainable fitness isn't about punishment or proving discipline through extremes. It's about building habits that integrate into your lifestyle in a way that feels supportive and repeatable. If you ask me, that's going to be the key to long-term success. I'm Dr. Sanjay Gupta, helping you live a better life.
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1: Bill Michaels show on his Friday.
0: We're on the 50-yard line.
1: I'm not even getting into the rest of the stuff we were talking about before we went to break. Just goofy. Just goofy. Let's do this. The Milwaukee Bucks, they've got some new members, and they're rookies. All had a chance to sit down and chat with the media. So this is the newest members of the Milwaukee Bucks as they had a chance to come into town and sit down and begin to chat with you know, those that are going to be covering them on the daily and so many others. So take a listen to what they all had to say.
2: I also want to open just thanking the families. Braden, your family's here. Amazing to meet you all before. Nate, your family, great to see you. Representatives from Clutch Sports and Lyft Sports Management, Derek and Kevin, thank you guys for being here. Nicole and Yenny, thank you for being here. Mike Miller, Rich Paul, Lucas Newton, not here, but great partners in working through these acquisitions and these opportunities for us. Today is all about Nate and all about Braden, and we're really excited to welcome them and their families to our family, to our city. I'm excited to get into the questions and the conversations. Just a reminder to the media, we spoke about this last night. You know, as it relates to trades, all trades are not allowed to be talked about until approved by the NBA, so we're not going to be able to get into any of those details. Again, this is about Nate and Braden. I'll kick it back to you, Stephen, and look forward to a great conversation.
3: All right. Thank you, John. We'll open with a question for Bucks head coach Taylor Jenkins. Taylor, what impressed you about Braden and Nate, and how do you plan to implement them into your system?
4: Yeah, Stephen, first off, I'm going to echo what John said just real quick. I mean, shout out Boys and Girls Club. This is awesome. The excitement, round of applause again. You know, to our Bucks staff, I mean, shout out to them. How, you know, even when I got first introduced, I mean, you sense the energy, you sense the community, you sense just the family atmosphere here and how much this team means to this city. And obviously, introductions to family. Welcome to the Bucks family, how special this is. Fell in love with these guys right out of the gate. Obviously, a lengthy process. You know, when I got on board, you know, sitting down with John, sitting down with ownership and really talk about who we are going to be, what we are going to build, the type of people, you know, that we want in our organization to carry us forward. We'll figure out all the basketball stuff. We'll talk about these guys at length for sure, and happy to do that. But first and foremost, their character, like A-plus human beings, talking to their coaches, talking to their former teammates, talking to people they played against too. Every time they talked about Braden and Nate, it was about just like they were all about the right things. Everything they did was about one individually getting better, being motivated by that, but truly trying to help their team get better. So when I talk about compete together, get better, these guys across the board right out of the gate, we got to target these guys. We got to go get them, and we've done that. And super thrilled to have them be in our program. Super excited to partner with them to help them grow. Obviously, I've spent a little bit of time with them, getting to know them, how they think the game, how they process the game, but also at the end of the day, what matters to them. And what matters to them is getting better for the team and impacting winning. And I'm excited that these guys are coachable too. You know, that makes it a little bit, you know, easier for us and our staff, but just ready to pour into these two amazing human beings, but also amazing basketball players.
3: Thank you, Taylor. First of all, Nate, Braden, green looks great on you. I'll start with Braden, and same question for both of you. What strengths do you bring to the Bucks, and what's something you're looking forward to working on here?
5: I say the strengths I bring is just being able to impact the game of winning outside of just scoring, you know, whether that's defending, rebounding, playmaking, or just trying to be a good person on the bench, you know, for other guys, you know, when I'm not playing. And then something I want to work on is just building relationships with my teammates, my future teammates, you know. Me kind of already started building a relationship with Nate, been with him for a few days now, and he's just like such a great person, great human being, and yeah.
3: Nate?
6: Yeah, I mean, first off, you know, thank you to everybody here for welcoming us with, you know, open arms, my family, and, you know, just the Bucks community. I really appreciate it. It means the world to us. I mean, just excited to get to know everybody, all my teammates, excited to, you know, learn this process. I think what I can bring to the team is just, you know, competitive spirit, you know, being a younger player, that youthful energy, and then also just the coachability, as Coach, you know, Jenkins was talking about. I'm, you know, all hands on deck, and I'm ready to get to work, but, you know, these guys know best, so I'm ready to learn from them.
3: All right, great. Thank you both. We're now going to open up to media for questions. Just a reminder, please state your name and affiliation. We'll have microphones on both sides of the room. We're going to open up with Jim Ozarski. Jim?
7: Jim Ozarski, Milwaukee Journal Sentinel. Fellows, welcome. Congratulations. My first question, though, is for Taylor. This potential roster got very young very quickly. These two gentlemen next to you, just you've been through that in Memphis. What do you look forward to, or what do you maybe like about a couple lottery picks or a 23-year-old kind of second, third-year player? How does this maybe fit your style?
4: Yeah, Jim, I would say, a lot of that, regardless of where these guys were picked and regardless of their age, it's their internal just motivation and drive and characteristics. When we talk about building our identity, building, our culture, these guys truly are competitors. Seeing it on the tape for sure, but spending time with them, that's what they care about. I mean, I think both these guys just said that. I'm here to impact winning. That's the thing that excites me. Regardless of how old or where we draft them and stuff, that's the first lens that we look at. Their unselfishness, too. I mean, these guys are stellar individual players. They've got room to grow, and I'm going to remind them of that. We can all get better for sure. But these guys come with a mentality of, I truly want to get better. They're going to bring that energy. I appreciate, them saying that. But we have an opportunity here with depth, with guys that are versatile on both sides of the floor. We're going to have a standard that we are going to build day in and day out, not just, with our offensive philosophies and defensive philosophies. These guys fit those profiles, our style of play, how we want to have collective actions on offense, how we want to have just a team defense that is constantly a multiple effort mentality. You got to take the individual challenge on and have that individual responsibility, and those guys are going to grow into that with obviously the amazing tools they have. But at the end of the day, how are we going to build our culture day in and day out and have that energy behind that so that, these guys have heard it from me, y'all have heard it from me, how we represent our city. When we have a roster that we're working on right now that embodies that, then I can hold them to that, that these guys are going to bring the skill set, but they're also going to be the personalities to allow us to achieve what we want, night in and night out.
3: Eric?
8: Eric Name, The Athletic. Welcome to Milwaukee, boys. Taylor, I'm going to give you another question as well. With Braden, you're going to have a room full of young guards, especially guys that can handle the ball. How do you kind of view that, see that, and how all that plays out in trying to develop a young guard in Braden as well?
4: Yeah, when it comes to developing Braden, you got to earn the opportunity, right? We want to create competition within our own roster, let alone what we're going to try to face night and night out against 29 other teams. But as I talk about and I embrace, and as we sit down, the three of us, but the rest of our roster, especially Brandon, it's there's a responsibility that really comes with being a guard in our system and in our program. There's different ways to be a leader on a team, but obviously when you're on the court, when you're a lead guard and that opportunity earned, you got to take on the responsibility, not just offensively, from organization and setting up your teammates and within our style of play. But what I love about Brayden is his ability to impact on both sides of the floor. This guy wants to be a point of attack defender. He wants to be a team defender. It's infectious. He's got this calmness about him that you'll see, but when it gets into the lines and competition, this guy fires up. And with my personality, I think that's going to be great synergy between the two of us and the rest of our guards that we're going to have on our roster. But at the end of the day, whatever position it is, but especially when it comes to a guard, the film sessions we're going to have, the sit-downs one-on-one, the practices, the competition in the games, being on the same wavelength is going to be huge, and we're going to start that day one. And as I've told these guys multiple times, hey, you've been enjoying this process, the microphones, all that stuff, ready to work? Let's get going. So,
3: Lance.
9: Lance Allen, CBS 58 Sports. Braden, for you, you're kind of known as a jack of all trades. Do you take pride in that? Coach already raved about your defense, but you're an excellent shooter and a very good rebounder as well. And how are you wired to be good at a little bit of everything and want to do everything?
5: I say just trying to be a complete basketball player, be able to guard multiple positions, be able to play different positions. That just gives you more opportunity to be on the floor, and then the more you can excel at being great at, instead of just playing the one, you can play off the ball or on the ball. And that just gives you, more opportunity to be on the floor and then, just building that trust with the coach.
3: Carly?
10: Carly Murata with TMJ4. Welcome to Milwaukee. For both of you, what excites you the most about playing for Coach Jenkins?
6: Yeah, going through the whole pre-draft process and meeting with the Bucks organization, and what I love most about Coach is while I sat down for my interview, he had a low light tape of me of my five worst plays in college. And I think that's super important. I think that's, as a player who has a lot of room to grow, it's important to have a coach who sees that in you, but also talking to him, it's never really been about anything but basketball. So for me, I just want to surround myself with people who are basketball junkies and want to stay in the gym and want to get better every day. And I think I found that in Coach Jenkins.
5: Nah, Nate said it. he did the same thing with me in Chicago. He was the only coach that did it. But, like, that just shows, like, how much he cares for you and how much he wants to see you grow. And he honestly reminds me a lot of my coach from college, Coach Lloyd, where, like, he's a player's coach. You know, he wants to continue to learn as a coach from his players and see what they see on the floor. And I feel like he really cares for you not only as a basketball player but as a human being.
3: Steve?
11: For both players, I'm just wondering how much, I don't know how your paths had crossed during the recruiting process, during the pre-draft process. How well did y'all know each other, and what have y'all learned about each other these last 24, 48 hours?
6: Yeah, I mean, we haven't shared too much time together, but, I mean, he was supposed to come to Tennessee, didn't end up working out that way. He's a great player, and, I mean, he's won at every level that he's been at, so I'm excited not only to learn from him, but just his journey and continue to learn and grow as we, you know, step into this new league together.
5: No, definitely. Just learn from Nate, you know. Kind of, we played together on Slam when, what was that, junior year? Mm-hmm. Our senior year, one of those years. We played together, and then Hoop Hall East, I was leaving a practice. He was practicing, kind of chopped it up a little bit. But I'm really just excited to, like, get to know him more, you know, get to know everybody on the Bucks organization and just get ready to work.
3: To Pat.
12: Hey, Pat Timlin, WISN 12 ABC here in Milwaukee. I wanted to ask you guys, what was your first interaction with the Bucks in the pre-draft process, and when did you know they were serious about maybe selecting you?
6: My first interaction, I honestly can't remember. Obviously the one I said, the low light tape kind of sticks out the most. I'll bring it up again. It was, you know, not only humbling to see that, but also something I wanted. You know, I want to accept that challenge. I want a coach who's going to push me. I want an organization who accepts, you know, the best for me every day. So that was kind of my first encounter with him.
5: My first interaction was went in the room. You know, we would dap everybody up. We went straight to film. We just watched the film, and then he was like, "What are you supposed to do right here?" And he just had to pick my brain, see what I was thinking, and then he wants to see how I react, and then that was the best thing. I feel like he's going to get the best out of you, for sure.
13: Tim Van Voort, Fox 6. Welcome to Milwaukee, guys. My question would be for you young guys. We've heard about you as people. You are young guys in life. What do you anticipate being your biggest life adjustments now being professional basketball players?
6: Living on my own, not having my mom cook for me and take care of me and stuff like that. That's probably going to be the biggest adjustment, I think.
5: Biggest adjustment would probably be getting ready for the snow in the winters. coming from the hot sun to the snow, I feel like it's going to be pretty fun. It was an experience.
14: Brayden Burries and Nate Ament, there you go. There's always a weather comment. Always a weather comment. How you going? How you doing? Yeah, you like it? Oh, it's great. I can't wait for this. Nobody says, hey, it's great to be in town, man. Summerfest is going on. There's a lot of activity. The Brewers are doing well. Cubs are in town. This is awesome, man. The town's got a buzz to it. Right next door, you just opened the Landmark Live. You've got a great theater that's right there. Man, the Fiserv Forum still has that new Forum smell in it. It's just awesome. It looks like a great place to play. It's a very unique venue. I got to wait for the snow. All the time. This is okay. For somebody coming from the South, it's okay. All right, let's do this. We'll step out. We'll take a quick break. We'll come back. We got more of the Bill Michaels Show upcoming. Stay tuned. We'll be back. Right.
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26: 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Again, 608-621-2888. That is Levine Ice Burner. Interesting. I got an email here, and this is from Jack, who says, I see that Linda Cohn is retiring from ESPN. Didn't you have a Linda Cohn story from years ago? I don't have enough time to tell it here, but basically it was when County Stadium was closing, and ESPN was in town for the final. That's when they were doing that tour. Everybody was closing down stadiums at that point, and they were moving, to bigger and better and newer venues. And she wanted to go down Bernie's slide. It was myself, John Jagler, who's now a state representative. I believe it was Mark. I can't remember his last name. It's terrible. Mark Reardon and I. And we were going to take her over to Bernie's chalet. And she wanted to go down the slide. So we said, yeah, let's all go. And you had to climb up a scaffolding at the time. And I just remember that... She's tiny. She was a tiny thing. And I just remember she was climbing up the stairs, and I don't know why she stopped, but I didn't look up, and I was right behind her, and my whole head went right up her rear end. So that's my Linda Cohn story. Other than the fact that we ended up letting go of all of the balloons that they had blown up that were going to be released when Warren Spahn was introduced to throw out the first pitch when he came out with Euchre. I remember one balloon very slowly floated away because we mistakenly released all the balloons that they had blown up that were going to come flying out of the chalet. And I was trying to tell Bernie, hey, and he's doing all the, patting his stuff because he can't talk. And I'm squeezing him by his face going, whoever's in there, you need to know the balloons are gone. Okay, whatever. And So that's my Linda Cohn story, though. Thank you very much. We got another hour yet to go. The Bill Michaels Show continues. Don't go anywhere. More right after this.

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1: Well, it's Brewers Cubs at American Family Field tonight. Give me the second series of the season between the two rivals. Milwaukee swept the first one down at Wrigley Field. But Chicago playing better baseball now, coming off a four-game sweep of the Mets that resulted in New York firing their manager today. But the Brewers will be sending their best on the mound in the series. Jacob Mizrowski gets the ball tonight. He's 8-1 with a 1.45 ERA. Favorite to win the Cy Young Award right now. The Cubs going to counter with former Brewers pitcher Colin Ray. He's 5-5 with a 4.99 ERA. Milwaukee leads the NL Central by 6.5 games on Chicago. First pitch is at 6:45. Turn to the Bucks. They introduced their new players yesterday in Arizona. Guard Braden Berries in Tennessee. Forward Nate Amet at a press conference. New coach Taylor Jenkins was there too. Sounded excited to get to work with the young duo.
2: Their unselfishness too. I mean, these guys are stellar individual players. They've got room to grow, and I'm going to remind them of that. These guys come with a mentality of like, I truly want to get better. They're going to bring that energy, but we have an opportunity here with depth, with guys that are versatile on both sides of the floor.
1: Milwaukee going to be in action in Summer League in Las Vegas starting next month.
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1: Well, Wisconsin's basketball recruiting class for 2027 is in the top five in the country. That's after getting a commitment from the top player in the state of Minnesota yesterday in wing Babukar Ann. He's a four-star recruit, joins four-star guard Jalen Brown. Three-star center Jack Thielen is part of the class. With this Wisconsin Sports Zone Network update, I'm Zach Kyle Prince.

are back for another hour. Before we head off to the weekend. Excited about the series coming up. Brewers this weekend. Cubs. Yeah. I'm ready for it. 877-867-1670. 877-867-1670. I'm really looking forward to this. I know tonight's game is on Apple TV, and that sucks, but

0: Just look at it that way. And if you win 2 out of 3, you're good. They don't gain any ground on you. You get one on them. Take it. Move on. And that'll be fantastic. I think, and this is from Laurel, who says, it'd be great to get all 3 this weekend. Send those Cubs fans back sorrow. Sorry. Look, I just get 2 out of 3. That's all I care about. Get 2 out of 3. Don't lose any ground. Be perfect, you know? It's great to be greedy. It's great to be greedy, but I'm not worried about that. What else? Is there anything else we want to go in the direction of? I got some emails I want to get to, Grant, and we got some more stuff on via football. But is there anything else that I've missed that we haven't done just yet?
1: No, we've covered the Brewers, the Bucks pretty, I think, in detail. If there's anything on the Packers docket that you had, I tried to talk a little Packers last night. There's just not much going on.
0: There's not much going on, but I did find it interesting. Pro Football Focus came out with the RPO, the run-pass option. And it's the usage has declined now for 3 straight seasons after it peaked in 2023. It's falling to 7.9% of the offensive plays last year, despite remaining a staple of some of the NFL offenses. Now, the RPOs generate fewer yards per play than standard offensive plays, but they produce a significantly higher successful play rate, reinforcing their value as a tool for staying ahead of kind of the chains. Patrick Mahomes and the Chiefs, they remain the NFL's premier RPO passing offense, while most teams rely on the run-heavy RPO concepts and largely abandon them in high-leverage situations. In other words, look, we're not going to use an RPO in which we need to move the ball down the field. I talk about it in the sense of I think there's more athleticism for Jordan Love. I kind of equate all of this back to what the Packers are and what I'd love to see out of the Green Bay Packers rather than just stand back there and shotgun, take a snap, fake a handoff, yada, yada, yada. It just becomes so drab and so predictable. The RPO has been a staple of the modern football era for a while. Over the past 5 NFL seasons, it's accounted for 9.5% of all offensive plays. And the concept basically allows offenses to attack defenses based upon a pre-snap and post-snap leverage read. And I know this, I don't want to get too deep into this, but observers have noticed that the RPO usage has gradually declined. And it had gone up from 2016 through 2022. RPO usage, it just kept going up and up and up and up and up. And all of a sudden, it's now starting to decline again. There's several factors behind the decline. For starters, defenses have become slightly a little bit better at defending these plays. Defenses have gotten a little bit smaller on the outside, faster on the outside. And in the early evolution, RPOs generated as many as, on average, 5 yards per play. That figure has since come back. It's now 4.5 yards per play, but the RPOs are still valuable if you run them right. And despite their popularity, they have generated nearly a full yard fewer per play than all other offensive plays, though, over the past 5 seasons. Part of the reason is that they rarely produce explosive plays, and that's true. It's not about producing all the explosive plays. It's about moving the sticks more than anything, and that's part of it. Instead, they're best used to keep the offense on schedule, and metrics such as PFF's successful play percentage reflect that philosophy. So, in other words, you're averaging yards per play of 4.53 yards per play on an RPO. A non-RPO play is averaging 5.43 yards per play. Now, here's the difference. The success rate of an RPO is better than half the time, 52.3%. While the success rate of a non-RPO is only 48.10. So in other words, what they're saying is, look, the RPO is a good play that you can use to move the sticks. Using that athleticism, it's a good thing to move the sticks. The success rate is there. It just doesn't have explosivity. You're not going to be able to kind of open things up way downfield. Unless, of course, you get, you know, a quick hitch or a quick pass or something that, you know, they get a broken tackle and they get downfield. However, their success rate to get a quarterback outside and to set other plays up down the offensive play calling list becomes valuable as well. Only 2 teams passed as often as they ran RPOs last year. That was the Rams and the Texans. Both ranked among the league's lowest in overall RPO use.

0: and primarily employed the concept near the goal line. Matthew Stafford threw 13 touchdown passes on just 23 RPO plays last season. For many other NFL teams, the RPO game is a little more than an extension of kind of the rushing attack, basically. But Jacksonville, Cleveland, New York, Baltimore, and the Detroit Lions are the heaviest teams when it comes to the use of the RPO. The biggest exception, obviously, Andy Reid and the Kansas City Chiefs. They built that high-volume, relatively balanced RPO game around Patrick Mahomes. And they're extremely explosive. I'll be interested to see if they back that off a little bit this year with him coming off of the ACL. But Mahomes has led the NFL in RPO pass attempts in each of the past two seasons, and he's the only quarterback with more than 300 RPO pass attempts over the past 5 years. So it kind of goes from there. But believe it or not, the most pass attempts since 2020, if you had to say, here's the quarterbacks that I think would do it the most, because I would say Patrick Mahomes, Josh Allen, and then you start to think of the more athletic guys, maybe Jalen Hurts, Lamar Jackson, C.J. Stroud, guys like that. Since 2020, Patrick Mahomes has the most. Number two, this shocked me. Aaron Rodgers. He loves to get on the outside. They talk about him and his prowess to change the call at the line of scrimmage, to use an RPO, to use his legs to get on the outside because of his vision downfield and the ability to flick of a wrist to throw the ball across the field, across his body. Aaron Rodgers, who knew? Then Josh Allen, then Jalen Hurts, no Lamar Jackson. After that, it was Tua. Tua had then the most. So it just... The RPOs on yards per play, it goes Atlanta, Miami, Buffalo, Dallas, and Seattle. Seattle doing it a lot this year and having success with it, obviously, with what they were able to do. They went on to win a Super Bowl this year. But the reason I bring all of this up is because you look at the RPO and the decline, but you look at the RPO when it is used and the success rate. That's why I'm not saying you want to become this RPO-heavy offense. That's not what I'm saying. But what I'm saying is I'd like to see it more. Because the success rate, especially for a guy that's got a little bit of wheels, if Aaron Rodgers can do it, Jordan Love can do it. And I'd love to see that come back as a part of the arsenal of the offense. I just thought it was a really interesting right, so to speak, because of everything we've discussed in regards to all of this regarding the offense and the offensive play calling.
1: I don't even think it's a difference in athleticism. Rodgers was, well, to my mind's eye, faster and more explosive as a runner. He was less long. Rodgers, I remember reading this in... who was the guy who wrote the Rodgers book, Out of the Darkness?
0: Ian O'Connor.
1: Ian O'Connor. In Ian O'Connor's book. In his background, kind of on Rodgers as a basketball player and baseball player, he had a base, and he wasn't particularly tall. He was just thick, like mm-hmm. He was built, you know, as far as quarterbacks go, a little bit more like a running back. So Jordan Love is longer. He's not as natural of a runner, but I think Jordan Love's shortcomings as a runner are situational. Like, I think you could go over a bunch of film with Jordan Love and say, you should have ran here. Should have tucked here. Not, you weren't fast enough to outrun a guy here. Just, you should have tucked and run and taken 6 yards when you could have taken 6 yards. I think it's just situational, the lack of running or lack of movement.
0: Yeah, I completely agree. I think you can also, and for those that are asking, is this just pass attempts that have broken down and got out of the pocket? No, these are actual RPOs. It's the handoff, fake, run to the outside that sets something up. Or, as you run to the outside, you then give the handoff via the RPO to the running back. The success of the play. But more passing yards have been garnered out of those quarterbacks coming out of an RPO. Those are the top five that I go over when you talk about passing yards coming out of the RPO. It's there. It's a play that's there. And I'm not saying that you need to become pass heavy. I mean, I don't know what the percentage is because they only break it down through the top 10 for the Packers because they don't give it to you. They don't go through the whole list of every team in the National Football League when it comes to the RPO usage. But put it this way, the Packers are nowhere near the top 10. So I would like to see that because they do that. They do the end around, or the wide receiver end around. They use that. We know that. We've seen it. We know when it's coming. Oh, here comes Savion Williams in motion. What do you think's coming? There you go. There's the handoff around the outside. Sometimes it does work. Sometimes it doesn't. But it gets to the point where later in the season we see it and we go, okay, here we go. And it doesn't really get what you would like it to garner. I'd like to see an RPO, even if it's three times a game, where you just see that play inserted that gives the defense another look and something else to think about, not to mention gets Jordan Love a little more comfortable with saying, hey, look, if there's 3 yards between myself and the defender and I need two, I do have a shot at getting that. I do have the ability to go get that first down and move the sticks and keep the chains going. To keep us with more bites at the apple rather than just throwing it away and punting the ball away. That's the only reason I bring it up, because I think there's legitimacy there to that extent. 877-867-1670, 877-867-1670. I thought it was a really interesting read, because I'm kind of looking for certain things, and this is the analytical time of year. This is when they start doing the all fantasy teams and getting ready for your fantasy football this year. And they start looking, they start taking a deep dive into the stats of teams, of defenses and offenses and certain players. And much like going back to the kind of the clutch gene, you know, guys, quarterbacks that have the big time throws, the big time throw percentage, and then the big time throw and clutch. And who's got all of those together? I gave you the top 10 a little while ago. And then this is just a deeper dive offensively when it comes to play calling, as to maybe a team that could look at this and go, you know, maybe we could use this just a little bit more. You know, you're already using the end arounds. You're already using the wheel routes. You're already using those kind of things. Maybe this just adds to this a little bit and maybe gets your quarterback a little more comfortable into using the athleticism, using the running capability. And I agree with you. I don't think Jordan Love is any kind of he's not Lamar Jackson. He's not Jaden Daniels. He's not Caleb Williams when it comes to moving around like that. But I think you could get him comfortable to put him on the outside a little bit without putting him in a position where he's going to constantly take hits, but just to say, hey, we can expand the offense and give defenses a little bit more to think about, because that's not something that they've been thinking about for a little while now, to be perfectly honest with you. 877-867-1670. Hit us up, 877-867-1670. If you're going to be heading downtown this weekend, you know what? Going down to the Summerfest grounds tonight, that's great. But I might, if it's cold, I might get out of there early, head over to the Calderon Club. You might see me there. Or San Giorgio. Getting a pizza. Just something, you know? Whatever. I mean, getting great Italian food. If you're in town and you're listening to us, the best Italian food you're ever going to put in your mouth is not from Chicago. It's right here in our own backyard. It's Calderon Club, 838 Old World 3rd Street. It's right across the street from the Hyatt Hotel. You can go there. Check that place out. Next door is San Giorgio. That is authentic. Right out in Napoli, Italy. Certified from Napoli, Italy. There's only 60 or 70 of these things in the country. We've got one of them in our backyard at San Giorgio Pizzeria Napoletana. Both places are fantastic. Again, 838 Old World 3rd Street, right across the street from the Hyatt Hotel. I might see you there.
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0: 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Got a big turnout. 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LDs, they serve that meat slow-smoked over 100% seasoned oak wood. 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There you go. Buckshot Bobby says, cold out. Are you kidding me? 74 out. I've got my Smoky Joe out and lunch break cooking up some hot dogs. It's 60. I don't know where you're at, Buckshot, but it's 60. It's 65 degrees here right now with a wind. Just looking out the window to what the temperature gauge says. I feel like I'm doing the weather. You know, looking at the old gauge, it's 75 degrees. It's right now it's 65 degrees with a breeze out of the northeast. So maybe if you're further inland, it might be a little bit warmer. 877-867-1670, hit us up. Okay, I got all kinds of text messages I want to get to. All kinds. Out of 262, Mitch in Oshkosh says the Brewers Cubs series might be one of the most important series of the season. The Cubs have some momentum and confidence back after beating up on some bad teams. You have to be the bare minimum 2 out of 3, right? Learn from game 3 and 4 of the NLDS last year in terms of do not give this team life. If you lose 2 out of 3 or, God forbid, get swept, you can look back later and say this was a potential turning point series. Put your foot on their throat, shatter their confidence and momentum, and head into next week with a bigger lead in the division. That's Mitch in Oshkosh. Good stuff. Out of the 920, the last home game I went to, the Guardians, Thursday afternoon, parked a couple of blocks north of Blue Mound and shuttled to the game through Kelly's. Came back to where I parked, no car. Called 911, and they informed me it was towed. My fault, because the tags are expired. I totally missed the notice. I came down from Green Bay. My phone was just about dead. Saw that Pottawatomie Casino was $275. The tow lot closed at 4:30. Walked all the way to the casino to get there, and the room was now $575. Got to the desk, and they were sold out. Took a cab to Fairfield Inn, $275. Waited till 8:30 in the morning for them to open. They opened at 9 a.m. due to June 19th holiday. Fine for $100, tow for $150. That's not a pleasant experience. I don't care who you are. I don't know what else to say to you. I mean, I feel bad that all that happened to you, but damn. There you go.
1: It's not how I want to spend a night.
0: That's horrific. That's terrible. A lot of people sending me the link to Apple. I don't want Apple. I'm not going to buy into Apple. Maybe the stock. That's about it. Beyond that, nah. No, thank you. Here you go. Our buddy Steve says, TGIF, I'm really looking forward to this weekend's series with the Cubs. The crew is throwing out the A-team starters. Let's hope they stay on a roll and the bats come alive. Taking 2 out of 3 would be nice, but a sweep would be delicious. When I was a kid, my parents always taught me to think about what I was going to do and what is going to happen when you get caught, because you will. I raised my kids that way, and my daughter has been instilling these in the grandkids. It's too bad that Terry and Arnold didn't have that mindset. I guess you just can't fix stupid. Have a great weekend. Go, crew, go. That's our buddy Steve in Richfield. Yeah, going back to the Terry and Arnold stuff. That's a whole other deal. I don't even know how to put it. He's just dumb. To Marcus in Eau Claire says, Would I be wrong saying Jordan Love isn't as good as his contract and Caleb Williams is going to be way better? Also, do you think Green Bay is horrible with developing and keeping wide receivers? No, I think it's just the opposite. They're very good with developing wide receivers. They just had this steady pool of guys that can catch the football. They haven't had a Pro Bowl receiver because they haven't drafted Pro Bowl receivers. And because the pool has been so deep, everybody's gotten the football. You know, as far as Jordan Love, I This is a big year for Jordan Love, in my opinion. Because all the numbers, to Marcus, all the numbers are there. All the numbers are there. Last year, he threw some ugly passes early on, and after that, his touchdown-interception ratio was golden. It was really good. A couple of bad throws, but, you know, everybody does. Not making excuses, but, you know, you can't expect for perfection. But completion percentage is good. Touchdowns-interception ratio was good. I'd like to see him take a couple more opportunities with his legs. And just, that's it. Explosive plays downfield. I don't think there was any team in the National Football League that called for more explosive plays downfield. I think everything's pretty good. And like I said, as far as the receivers go, yeah, they haven't drafted a guy where you went, okay, this is going to be the guy. You know, Matthew Golden, we're looking for him to have the breakout year. And even Devontae Adams didn't become Devontae Adams until like his third year. So now you just wait and see. But I think because, put it this way, they've been able to move the football. They've been a winning football team. Last year they had leads only to watch them go away. It was more so based upon the inability to throw the football because of pressure in your face than it was just guys specifically getting open. So if the offensive line is better this year, I think you could have Matthew Golden could really emerge. Christian Watson could really emerge. I mean, Jaden Reed's their best route runner. And you can't say they didn't develop anybody. Look at what Tucker Kraft was doing before he went down. You know, now granted, he's got a personal dedication to the sport. He's a dog. I mean, that's what he is. He's got it. It's bred in him. Some guys aspire to greatness and will do anything to get it. And he was on his way. But I think they've actually been pretty good. They just haven't found Jamar Chase and T. Higgins. And that's because they, for the most part, have been drafting 20th or further back. You know? Justin Jefferson, high draft choice. T. Higgins, good draft choice. Jamar Chase, high draft choice. I mean, you start looking at the guys that are really the top-end receivers. For the most part, they're high draft choices. That's why you're hoping Matthew Golden, he's going to develop into be the guy this year, that he's going to be more featured in the offense. Tim says, he says, I think it's all going to come down to the play calling and the execution of Jordan Love, period. I know the offensive line is going to be key in this, but Jordan Love has to be able to say, okay, this is my team, I have to take it over. I don't know if he really has over the last couple of years. He's acquiesced to other players. So, well, before I say anything, who, because you don't explain that, who has he acquiesced to? When you say he acquiesced to other players, I mean, the ball goes through him. As far as maybe leadership in the locker room or something, I don't know. But when you say he acquiesced to other players, who? I would, if you're talking about team leadership, maybe in the, like the Micah Parsons sense, but you have to have a leader on defense and a leader on offense. Who was the other leader, offensively speaking, that he acquiesced to? You know, Tucker Kraft went down with an injury. Zach Tom was banged up. Rasheed Walker, being a veteran, he still did not have a great season. Elton Jenkins, he was unhappy. You know, I don't, you know, Josh Jacobs was kind of that steady veteran presence, maybe, but everybody else, there's no wide receiver that he could acquiesce to. He goes on to say that Matt LaFleur's play calling is going to be key this season, and I agree with you about the culture. Let's just see if they come out with a tenacity that is capable of getting a team down and then putting their heel on their throat. If not, we're going to have a wash, rinse, repeat, and then we're all going to be clamoring for Matt LaFleur's job again this year and wondering whether or not it's LaFleur or it's Love or both. That's from Tim. Tim, I look at it optimistically. I look at it as I'm excited to see maybe just that other tick out of Jordan Love. I'm excited to see what culturally Matt LaFleur does to kind of breed better habits on Wednesday, Thursday, Friday, which will then carry over into the game on Sunday. I'm excited to see what Jonathan Gannon can do with the defense. I'm excited to see, this is what I'm excited to see. I'm excited to see if the defense comes together before Micah Parsons comes back. Because then it's like getting a free agent acquisition in the middle of the season. Then you don't have to rush him back. Not that he's going to anyway. But then it's, you know, it's a question, should he come back in this game or this game? And then it's like, okay, they're playing really well. pushing back another week. I'm good with that. Make sure he is just beyond 100% ready to go. And I'm good with that. That's what I'm excited to see what the defense will do without Micah Parsons. I want to see what they do up front, what Devontae Wyatt and Hargrave and company bring. I want to see if Baron Sorrell advances. I want to see if Lucas Van Ness does for the beginning of the season what he was starting to do at the end of last season and becomes a semblance of the guy that they believe he could be. That's what I'm excited for. 877-867-1670. Hit us up. Let's do this. We're going to go ahead and take a quick break. Going to go ahead and come back, and we got more to get to. We got two more segments before we get out of here. So don't go anywhere. More of the Bill Michaels Show.
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15: Packers training camp begins July 29th. 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

0: 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Or all you got to do is upload your resume on Indeed and search MIBA. M as in Michael, M-I-B-A, MIBA Industrial Bearings, Grafton, Wisconsin. That's where they do the hiring, but for all over the country. So get a hold of MIBA because they continue to do good things and expand, and they're just moving on up, moving on up. Good stuff. A couple of emails here. This was Justin and Nina. He says, who do you think is going to have the biggest impact on the Packers this season? Matt LaFleur, Jonathan Gannon, Jordan Love, Tucker Kraft, or Javon Hargrave? That is a great question when you list those five. My first reaction to that is Jordan Love. He handles the ball the most. He's got command of the offense. Tucker Kraft, he'll be in on a number of plays. Javon Hargrave, be in on a number of plays. Jonathan Gannon calls the defense. Matt LaFleur is the head coach, calls the offense. But the guy that actually handles the football, who I would think would have the biggest impact, would be Jordan Love. However, if you want to go with a 1B instead of just the 1 and 1A, I would say I go back to one of the biggest things I'm looking for this year is culture out of Matt LaFleur. To take his comments from Combine and fast forward them to this season when he talked about, you know, guys finishing drills, guys finishing at practice, that dedication to get great Wednesday, Thursday, and Friday, which will make you great on Sunday, become second nature. That culture, being able to say, hey, we are not going to fold when adversity hits us. So as much as I want to say Jordan Love, I could probably go a really close 1B would be Matt LaFleur. I know it's kind of a cop-out, but I want to see this team have a different tenacity, specifically in the second half of ballgames. Specifically in the second half. If you had to choose, Grant, who would it be?
1: Coach quarterback.
0: Yeah.
1: That's you. Coach quarterback. And I don't think that Jordan Love, like, needs to throw for more touchdowns and fewer interceptions. I think,
0: no.
1: You know, production-wise, last year was great. 8 out of 10 season, 9 out of 10 season. Need a little bit more. A conversion at the right time, finding a way to get a drive to go after you've gone three and out once or twice. And it's just little things that aren't going to show up when we look at the touchdown interception totals. Or yeah. Even the EPA totals, you know, like the big picture numbers. Just little things within the flow of a game. And the coach is connected to that as well. Knowing, yeah, okay, the offense has kind of died here. What play or what thing do I have that I know we can go to absolutely kind of breathe some life back into this thing?
0: Yeah.
1: When the offense stalls out or when we need a first down.
0: Yep. I agree. This one says, this is Mason in Hillsdale. Where's Hillsdale, Wisconsin? Do you know? Hillsdale. Sounds familiar. Hillsdale, Wisconsin. Is that up by Eau Claire? Because I know I see that. Or is that up by Rice Lake?
1: I think it's up by Rice Lake, yeah. It's north, okay, of Menominee. Yeah, I know where that is.
0: Okay. Yep. Hillsdale, Wisconsin. Okay. Well, appreciate you listening up there. Mason says, you said the Brewers, if the Brewers win 100 games, Pat Murphy won't be the manager of the year. How can you say that? He would deserve it after what most experts picked was 84 games by the experts. Okay. Mason, I get it. I say it not because he's not deserving. I just would be surprised if the writers gave it to him again. That's all. I mean, that's the only reason. It wouldn't be that he's not deserving, because if they won 100 games and they've gotten better every year under Pat Murphy, yeah. Hell yeah. He would be deserving.
2: I'm not saying it in the sense like he shouldn't win it. That's not what I'm saying. What I'm saying is if they win 100 games and say the Dodgers win 100 games and the Braves are right behind it or something to that effect, and then all of a sudden you get a team like, say, the Cardinals. Say the Cardinals win 92. Well, they weren't predicted to do anything. They'll probably give it to the Cardinals. They'll probably go in that direction. Or, you know, say the Cubs end up two games behind the Brewers and they win 98 or something. Council maybe gets it then. I'm only saying that because it's just unlikely the writers are going to give it to him three straight years. For no other reason than that. Not saying that he doesn't deserve it or any of that. I'm just simply saying that would be the reason why. In my opinion. I think that's fair.
1: I also just don't really care. No offense to Pat Murphy, I'm not going to get riled up about Manager of the Year award or All Stars. Really, I want to see the best players. I think Bryce Strang's better than Bryson Stott, but I'm not going to sleep over any of this.
2: Yeah, that too. We got any other emails here? Got a couple. Text messages coming in. Bill, the word from the OYAS in minicamp was that their third-round selection, Chris McClelland, is a stud on the interior defensive line, Stephen Richfield. Greg and Rice Lake, well, Bill, Apple TV is finally getting my money. I passed on them a few Friday night games ago that they were on Apple TV in the past a couple of years, but not tonight. Can't miss the Miz against the Cubs.
1: I was going to say, if there was ever a reason to subscribe, it would be this type of game.
2: Yeah. Yeah. I get it. This is what I'm doing, though. I'm going to go downtown. I'm going to go to Summerfest for a little bit. You know what I might do? If I was smart, and I am a smart person to a certain extent, dumb in a lot of areas, though. But Summerfest is not that far away from Stenny's. And Stenny's has Apple TV. They'll have the game on. I might just venture over there. Might venture over there. Before all the shuttle buses start coming back and everything.
1: I like that plan for you.
2: I might do that. Yeah. Because there's nothing that says a good night with the Miz. Like, beverage, some wings, yeah. I might do that instead. Matter of fact, that sounds more and more like a plan for me, to be perfectly honest with you. So, but hey, if Apple TV got your money, that's great. I just can't do it for a handful of games. I'm not going to do it.
1: If they played on Apple TV every Friday, I still don't know if I'd do it.
2: Right. What is this one? Well, Tamarcus is back. He says, Christian Watson keeps getting injured every season. He's playing our tight ends that are really good, and we drafted last year, got injured, and then my comparisons come over and gets injured. Are the scouts not looking at that when they... Well, let's see here. Okay, Christian Watson blew out a knee. The hamstring issue was an issue when he came in, but the hamstring hasn't been an issue. It was the knee. And he didn't get injured last year. He came back from injury last year. I think he went down for like a game or two, but he was coming back from injury last year. So he didn't even play until midway through the season. Tucker Kraft, you can't prevent that. You get hit like that, you can't prevent that. You know, injuries are a part of the game. It's not like there's an inordinate amount of injuries that are core-issued injuries or soft-tissue injuries for the Packers, you know? Sometimes it's just bad luck. I mean, you go back a couple of years ago, Packers were one of the healthiest teams in the league. 3-4 years ago, they were one of the healthiest. Sometimes it goes in cycles. Sometimes you just have bad luck. Sometimes it's the turf you play on. Sometimes it is, you know, to where you have a trainer or somebody that just does something different and suddenly soft tissue injuries such as hamstrings and obliques and things like that, you know, muscular injuries, those happen. But that's not what they had, you know. Now, the concerning thing you can look at is Christian Watson went down on making a cut and Micah Parsons went down on making a cut. That was non-contact injuries. So you can maybe look at that, but sometimes it's just luck, man. And it sucks. But I've always said, you look at some of these teams in the postseason, it's not about whether or not you're injured or not. It's whether or not your big names and the people that you're relying on the most get injured. Because you can take a mass amount of injuries to what I would consider to be, I don't want to call them minor players because that diminishes them, but to say that they're going to be, say, not every snap guys, okay? That can hurt you, but it doesn't decimate you. Last year, the injuries began to decimate you. When you lose force multipliers on both sides of the ball, it hurts.
1: They lost force multipliers, and then they were hit harder at tight end and at corner.
2: Yeah.
1: Like they lost a lot of depth, too. They lost a ton of guys, which is not an excuse for some of their losses, but it did happen.
2: Yeah, I don't know. Injuries are so hard to argue because every coach will tell you, well, injuries, you know, we can't use injuries as an excuse. But it's an excuse. And we all know that. That's the reality, unfortunately. 877-867-1670. Finest, we'd love to hear from you. Final segment coming up. Don't go anywhere. We've got a whole lot more of the Bill Michaels Show right around the corner. 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
13: If that's where we head, that there's a trade here, even though the optics are going to dictate otherwise, the Bucks are probably going to win the trade. Because more often than not, you don't win a championship. You don't find that success with the next team because you're trading a guy who's going to be 32 in December. For the last 4 years, there have been injuries that have been an impact of his game. It has to frighten you at least a little bit that the mid-range shot that was there a couple of years ago has vanished all of a sudden. He's never been a good free throw shooter. So there's those aspects to the game that you cannot help but question, how is this going to age, right? Like, I understand you can get in the paint and finish at the rim now. Can you do that consistently when you're 34 and 35 and 36? Look at every other instance of these trades. I mean, we saw it 2 years ago in our own backyard here where you traded for Dame, didn't work out, and it also wasn't Giannis's fault. It was Dame's fault in the eyes of many Bucks fans. It doesn't tend to work out when you make those trades. That's why I say the reality is the Bucks are very likely to win the trade if there is a trade that takes place, even if you look at it and you say, you know, I'll just throw numbers out, for example, here. Like, oh, they only got two or three first-round picks, and they got this player that isn't even an all-star, and this guy, like, wow, they got fleeced. But it's probably not going to prove to be the case.
14: Those are the words of Justin Garcia working on the Bucks Network and basically kind of giving you the rundown as of the trade with Giannis and how well this is going to work out or doesn't and what to make of it. 877-867-16. I do like the Jimmy Buffett stuff. I do like that.
1: Fin's up, Bill. It's Friday.
14: Yeah, I know, right?
1: I say on the evening show on Friday when things get a little loose, I don't know, around 5:45 on Friday. On the
14: so are you, let me
1: show.
14: Ask you this before I go any further. Are you doing your show or is it the best of Grant and then you're on your way into Milwaukee?
1: No, I'll be on tonight. Yeah.
14: Okay.
1: I just have to be in Milwaukee by like 7. I'm not going to the rehearsal dinner. I'm just doing the drinks and the fun stuff afterwards.
14: Gotcha.
1: I got to work. What do you want from me?
14: I just was wondering. I mean, you have the power to fool us, so I wasn't sure. Am I listening to you or am I listening to an AI version of
1: it? No, I'll be live tonight. Got to get ready for Brewers Cubs. And if only I could build an AI version of me, then I could go home at 2 o'clock every day. I'd never be here.
14: I know, right?
1: But how could you possibly capture my essence in AI? All the scientists in the world couldn't pull that one off.
14: Well, you never know. God, I hope it never happens, because then we're all out of jobs. They stick our voice in there with some AI, and then they just type in whatever they want, and they fool people. That wouldn't be good. So, anyway, that's Justin Garcia talking about the Bucks. Do we have a longer cut of him, did you say?
1: If you want to, I have about, I don't know, 90 seconds here of Justin breaking down the two draft picks.
14: Yeah, let's do that.
1: I forgot I had, so sorry about that.
14: But no, that's okay. Let's take a listen to that real quick, because we heard both draft picks just a little while ago.
1: I asked him the piece in the hall that would be the highest ceiling, the thing that maybe could be the best.
13: Well, I mean, I think it has to be Nate Amendt in the 13. Okay. Pick with the tools that are there, and he was a very polarizing player in the draft. It seems like a majority, I don't know if I want to go that far, but a decent amount of Bucks fans are already kind of out on it and worried off about
1: hated it.
13: I don't know, like, look at what happened to Tennessee, and he's just another one of these guys that's boom or bust potential. Look, this doesn't make him a great player, but Nate Amendt, you go back to the Hoop Summit, he was thought to, like, this guy could be the number one pick in the draft next year. It's either him or A.J. DeBanza. Like, the tools were there. Not a great showing at Tennessee. He had that stretch where he was a beast, and then injuries set in that hampered him down the stretch. But there was a lot of pushback, too, on the Tennessee side that, you know, honestly, it looks a lot different if we don't have the front court that we had that kind of limited his spacing. But the tools are definitely there. I'm not trying to compare him to Giannis. You could see the tools in Giannis when you drafted him. It was just why not? Let's see if this pans out for us. I think you're beyond the why not stage now with Nate Ament, but I can see why you would pick him. So I like the way they set it up, too, that I think Braden Burries, who is one of three or four players in the draft that I extensively scouted and have quite a bit of knowledge on and things to say.
1: What are your
13: I think he's
1: guys?
13: An incredibly high floor player, and the way they played it was perfect to get a guy that I think is going to help you establish a toughness and a culture and will be a competitive player from day one. I think he can defend 1 through 3 at the NBA level, and it feels like he is more of a sure thing. So we got that covered, and now we got this too. And if this pans out, great. This draft looks incredible.
14: There you go. That's Justin Garcia from the Bucks Radio Network and talking about, you know, the draft choices. So there you go. A little positivity that sends us on our way. We've got to the Brewers coming up tonight. The Miz is on the hill, and we're looking forward to that. Can't wait for that game to get underway. You've got Colin Ray goes tonight for the Cubs. Abbott against Skeens this evening. Paul Skeens in Pittsburgh taking on the Cincinnati Reds, your other National League Central foe-to-foe. And then you've got St. Louis. They are at home facing the Marlins, and McGreevy goes to the hill for the Marlins. And Max Meyer, who is undefeated on the season, 8-0 with a 2.80 ERA, throws tonight against the Cardinals. So if the Brewers get themselves a win, maybe the Cardinals and obviously the Cubs take losses, and then, man, you're putting a little more distance between yourself and them. Just let the good times continue to roll. So I am going to be heading to Summerfest. I will see you all tomorrow out at Strawberry Fest. I'm going to be working a booth by P.J. Piper's. Tomorrow, I'm going to be doing some volunteer work there. PJ Piper's selling grilled cheese and drinks tomorrow, so I'm going to be out there doing that. And then moving barricades for the Harley parking a little bit later on after that, doing a volunteer gig there. And then on Sunday, I'm resting. Beyond that, Grand, I'll probably see you down at some point tonight down Summerfest.
1: I was going to say, let's shotgun some beers down there, Bill. I'll look for you.
14: Well, shotgun beers, and I'll give you your jersey. Because I still got your jersey
1: right,
14: here.
1: Yeah.
14: So, yeah, there you go. All right, that's going to do it for all of us. Myself, Grant, everybody along for the ride, all of you, we say thank you for hanging out with us again. We will reconvene here Monday morning, 10 a.m. Central Time, after we'll break down this whole Cubs-Brewers series. And then here come the Reds for four more games. Looking forward to it. Time for us to go. Have a going trip.
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16: ABC News, I'm Mike Dubusky. A mistrial declared today in the arson case against 29-year-old Jonathan Rindernecht, accused of setting the Palisades fire in California last year. Prosecutors say they will request a retrial. The death toll in Venezuela from those devastating earthquakes earlier this week has now risen to over 900, according to the president of the country's National Assembly. Today, the first plane load of U.S. aid arrived in Venezuela. Israel and Lebanon are expected to sign a framework peace agreement in Washington today. Sources tell ABC News. Secretary of State Marco Rubio oversaw the talks.
17: So as I said today, as I've told all the parties here today, it's the beginning of the beginning. There's a lot of work ahead. We don't in any way underestimate the difficulty of the task ahead, but we understand the importance of it, how vital it is.
16: Meanwhile, President Trump is accusing Iran of violating the ceasefire agreement after that country appeared to launch strikes on an oil tanker in the Strait of Hormuz yesterday. This is ABC News.
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20: That's me. Thank you for joining me on this Friday afternoon on The Fan, going into the weekend. A lot of sports going on, which is good. So on my way in, I was driving. I don't walk or bike to work, nor do I take a chopper or a plane. I drive my car. And this thought goes through my mind probably about twice a week. I'm traveling, you know, like over the river, through the woods to work we go, eastbound on the way to work, westbound on the way home. So as I'm coming into work, it probably crosses my mind like a couple times a week. Whenever someone's turning, if I'm in the left lane and someone's turning left, Mason is not

0: employee I know at that station. I'm like, oh, Luke Sampey. It's probably not even Luke. Oh, my gosh, Cammy, Zare, Kyle Malzahn, or whoever. I'm just, like, in my head, I'm like, Like, why do I get mad at them? Anyway, Mason is tough with the two lanes, but look, I'm here. You know? I've only gotten into one little traffic incident because of the difficulty of Mason in the, oh, what is this, 13 or 14 years since I've been here interning or something else. So I consider that a success. Anyway, let's talk sports.
1: We just got to start fast.
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3: Let's see what's up today.
0: All right, coming up at 2:20, we're going to talk Cubs Brewers. I'd say Brewers Cubs, but Tony Andrecki will join me at 2:20. Tony Andrecki covers the Cubs for Bleacher Nation, also has a podcast. I'll tell you about that, and we'll preview Brewers Cubs. Of course, this will be the first meeting in Milwaukee since the NLDS last season. It'll be the second meeting between these two teams this season. The Brewers swept the Cubs at Wrigley last month. Tony Andrecki at 2:20, then at 2:40, Zach Heilprin from the Zone in Madison. We'll talk to Zach about the Badgers, who have been red hot on the recruiting front, basketball-wise. Couple of four-star recruits. It's a historically good class, just like the football class is recruiting the heck out of the recruiting trail, and all the basketball teams doing the same thing. Are those things related? I don't know. We'll talk to Zach about it. Also, yeah, the biggest story in sports, the Giannis trade. It's a big deal. A lot of people talking about the Giannis trade who don't pay attention at all to basketball, and Zach does. I don't think Zach's a big NBA guy, but Zach at least doesn't pretend that he watches any more than he does. We'll talk to Zach about the historical context of Giannis in Milwaukee, and we'll talk to Zach about the draft and whether or not the Badgers' new point guard might be better than one of the Bucks' draft picks. Yeah, where am I going with that? If you were listening yesterday, you probably know. But anyway, we'll talk more about it with Zach Heilprin when he joins me at 2:40. One more thing. At 3:03, I've got my official Packers passing game prediction pie. I mentioned it yesterday as we were listening to Christian Watson, his interview on the NFL Network. I'm like, I got to go through it and just crunch the numbers. I don't even want to tell you how much time. I'm a math guy when math is math. I hated it once we got to geometry and it just didn't feel like math anymore. Like, what are proofs? What is a proof? What do you mean? Anyway, I like actual math. Mental math is one of my strong suits, I would say. And no big deal. I was always in the, you know, advanced math class growing up, you know. Till I ran into Mr. Rolchin and we just started joking around too much. And anyway, okay. I did the math. Assuming everyone stays healthy and plays a full 17-game season, and assuming the Packers lean into the passing game a little more this season than they did last season, what are reasonable expectations for the top four targets? Tight end Tucker Kraft, wide receivers Christian Watson, Matthew Golden, and Jaden Reed, in whichever order. Who gets what if they all stay healthy? Because if you tell me one of them only plays 8 games, one of them plays 6 games, and the other two play 17, then I would adjust those. Duh. But I looked at the numbers pretty in depth, like their run-pass ratio last year, hence why and their production last year, run versus pass, hence why I think they should lean more into the passing game. So I took those numbers, took last year's stats, extrapolated them over what I think the run-pass ratio should be this season, and assuming they all stay healthy, I've got my official passing game prediction pie chart ready to roll. I'm going to save the audio in case we have to revisit it. We will. Over the next month prior to training camp. So that'll be at 3:03. Stay tuned for that. If for no other reason, because I spent a lot of time on it this morning. I wouldn't have done it, probably, if I didn't expect to revisit it throughout the offseason. So, yeah, it's a lot of math involved, but I think I've got it. It's funny, sometimes people will read numbers on sports radio, and you're like, this is the most confusing thing possible. Like, you're wording just the most confusing possible way. I have no idea. I did the math so that I could make it as simple as possible for you all. And that'll be at 3:03. My official Packers passing game pie chart, or pie. Who gets what? slices of the pie. Anyway.

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1: Moving on to today's biggest stories in sports.
0: Well, the Brewers take on the Cubs. The Brewers have won four in a row, and they host the Cubs for a three-game weekend series at American Family Field. The Cubs are also coming off a sweep. The Cubs completed a four-game sweep of the lowly Mets following a 4-3 win in 10 yesterday in Queens. Pete Crow Armstrong drove in the game-winning run with a double in the 10th. The Cubs have won six of their last seven games. This will be the second series between these two teams this season. Like I said, the Brewers swept the Cubs at Wrigley in early May. It'll be their first meeting in Milwaukee since the division series last year. And tonight is Miz Night as Jacob Mizorowski takes the mound opposite Colin Ray. Brewers Cubs tonight at 6:45. This is an Apple TV game, and manager Pat Murphy will manage despite undergoing an operation on his back about 24 hours ago. Or at some point yesterday, I don't know. I'm not familiar with his appointments. Meanwhile, the Timber Rattlers Utter Tuggers weekend continues. Tonight is Ms. Utter Tuggers jersey giveaway. Chris Mehring told me yesterday that he had heard or they were expecting people to start lining up for that Ms. jersey at noon. I'm not sure if that's the case. That's in Appleton. I'm in Green Bay, but that is a hot giveaway item for sure. Sunday is Bryce Terang bobblehead giveaway at the ballpark at 1:10. That'll be a hot item as well. Meanwhile, the Green Bay Rockers return home tonight. They're hosting the Wisconsin Rapids Rafters for a doubleheader. That could be a tongue twister. It's one of those things when, like, I almost said Wisconsin Rapids Raptors. Like the Toronto Raptors. They are the Rafters, and they are in Green Bay for a doubleheader against the Rockers.
1: Next
2: headline here.
0: Well, in the World Cup, the U.S. lost last night, although it really didn't matter because the U.S. had already clinched the group and the U.S. had already learned its opponent. They'll face Bosnia-Herzegovina, I think, anyway, on Wednesday. That'll be in the round of 32 as they get into the knockout round. But the U.S. lost last night to Turkey in extra time and stoppage time. It was like in the 98th minute, but they... bunch of the backups were in because they had already clinched everything. So Turkey won 3-2. I'm still spelling it like Turkey, but I've enjoyed other people catching on to what I learned way, way back. Gosh, you peasants. I learned that like 2 weeks ago. I learned that Turkey wants us to spell the country differently, and we're all like, yeah, I don't know, that's not so convenient. So the U.S. finishes group play at 2-0-1. Like I said, they'll get into a round of 32 action on Wednesday against Bosnia-Herzegovina, I think.
1: Next
2: headline here.
0: The Bucks introduced their lottery picks yesterday. The 10th overall pick, Braden Burries, the 6'4" guard out of Arizona. Braden Burries spoke to the media yesterday on the feeling he got when he got picked 10th overall by the Bucks.
3: Kind of like when I heard the Bucks was going to pick me, like about to pick me, I was thinking like, dang, like this is the best fit for me. And they want me. That's the main thing. So like when that got called, I just felt like blessed, honored.
0: And then with the 13th pick, the Bucks added Nate Ament, the 6'9" forward out of Tennessee. He felt similarly when the Bucks picked him.
3: I know I got big believers here with the Buck organization, so I was just super proud, super excited, and I just can't wait what the future holds.
0: And with the 60th pick, they added a 6'8" forward, Malik Lewis, who played last year in Australia. Meanwhile, the NFL set the dates for the 2027 draft next year.
1: That's what's up.
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1: We're off and running live on Better Call Eversole.
0: Notice how I was in no man's land there with the music and the production elements. I was running out of time, you see, when I said that the NFL set the dates for next year's draft. And I was kind of in the middle ground. Do I jump in there and try to sneak the dates in, or do I just wait? And I decided to wait. Sports Radio 107.5 and 1400 The Fan. It is Friday, June 26, 2026. Another palindrome, the seventh straight palindrome. 62626. We've had palindrome dates ever since June 20th. We will have palindrome dates until June 29th. 10 straight palindromes. That is Monday. Today, 62626. The NFL draft next year will be Thursday, April 29th through Saturday, May 1st in Washington, D.C. First time the nation's capital will host the draft since 1941. Meanwhile, the Cubs and the Brewers, they meet for the second time this season. Brewers-Cubs at American Family Field. the site of the most epic game in the history of the Brewers-Cubs rivalry, the most important game in the history of Brewers-Cubs, Game 5 NLDS last year. The Brewers win to advance to the NLCS, where they... Actually, you know what? I don't even remember what happened after that against the Dodgers. I just blanked it out of my memory like the Men in Black flashy thing. And then the Brewers absolutely dominated the Cubs when these two teams met at Wrigley in the middle of May. Big series, Jacob Mizorowski on the mound tonight. We're going to get the scoop on the Cubs, who are in a much different position now than they were when the Brewers and Cubs met in May. Cubs are hot right now. They were ice cold when they met in May, and frankly, they seem kind of shell-shocked coming out of that series. Like, we're not as good as the Brewers, and they weren't anywhere near as good as the Brewers in that series a month ago. A little more than a month ago. But the Cubs are hot right now. So are the Brewers. Tony Andrecki, Cubs reporter from Bleacher Nation, joins me next. 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Tonight, sure looks dry. Fair skies, mild and calm, the low 56. Tomorrow, mostly sunny, seasonably warm, the high 78.
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21: The Brewers are in first place in the NL Central as they look to win the division for the fourth straight year. 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
0: Tonight, with the Wisconsin Timber Rattlers, Utter Tuggers weekend continues. It is Jacob Mizorowski Utter Tuggers jersey giveaway. The expectation was that people were going to be lining up for that at noon. And Miz will be on the mound tonight for the Brewers at American Family Field.
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0: The Brewers are back home in Milwaukee for a big series against the Cubs. The Brewers lead the division by 6.5 games. It'll be the second time they see each other this season after the Brewers swept the Cubs a month ago at Wrigley. This will be the first time they see each other in Milwaukee since the NLDS last season.
25: And he pulls this one deep to left center, way back, and gone! The Brewers strike first in game five.
0: That was then, and this is now. That was William Contreras hitting a solo shot in the bottom of the first of Game 5. Joining me now to preview this series, he covers the Cubs for Bleacher Nation. He's our guy, Tony Andrecki. Tony, always appreciate your time. How are you?
26: I'm doing great. How are you doing?
0: Doing pretty well. Now, the Brewers and Cubs are also doing pretty well lately. Both teams coming off a good kind of sweep. The Cubs coming off a sweep of the Mets, who absolutely sucked. The Cubs have won 6 of their last 7, 10 of their last 13. This is a pretty hot Cubs team coming into Milwaukee, huh?
26: It really is. It's been very much a Jekyll and Hyde season for the Cubs. They're at the exact halfway point before this series with the Brewers. And the first 81 games, we've seen, you know, two 10-game winning streaks. We've seen a 10-game losing streak. We've seen a 6-week stretch of play where they look like and they were the best team in baseball, and a 5 or 6 week stretch of play where they were at least one of the worst 5 teams in baseball, if not the single worst team in baseball over that stretch. So, yeah, it's been a really weird first half of the season. But right now they're on the upswing, assuming they find guys who healthy bodies, anybody who is available in the Wisconsin or Chicagoland area who can go out to the mound and pitch for them this weekend.
0: Okay, so talk to me more about that, health-wise.
26: Yeah, it's not good, and it hasn't been good all year, and yet they've found a way to, you know, be 7 games above 500 at you know, entering this series at the halfway mark of the season. And but they, you know, are without Cade Horton, who in the second inning of his second start, you know, been done for the year with the Tommy John surgery. Matthew Boyd, their opening day starter, has been on the IL 2 separate times. And, yeah, those two guys, their top 2 starters to begin the year, have combined for just 5% of their innings so far. It's not the way that they drew it up. But then their other starters, Edward Cabrera, has been on the injured list twice now. He just got hurt with a hamstring injury, I think it was Tuesday night in New York. He's going to miss multiple weeks. Jameson Taillon, another member of their opening day rotation, also out for more weeks with a hamstring injury. And Ben Brown, the guy who was their very possible all-star nod coming up next month, he is now out with a neck injury that cost him a half a season 2 years ago. So it's been a really messy situation. And by the way, their closer, Daniel Palencia, is out. And Hunter Harvey, one of their top relievers they signed in the offseason, also still out and has been since early April. So it's desperation time, certainly, for the Cubs and the pitching staff. And that's why they kind of had a bit of an overpay, give up a pretty talented minor league infielder for David Peterson from the Mets this week in a trade. And Peterson, I expect to start this weekend. They haven't announced, but I imagine maybe Saturday or Sunday he'll start against the Brewers here.
0: Well, Tony, you mentioned that they're at the halfway point of the season at 44-37, which means they are on pace to go 88-74. You may know where I'm going with this. I'm going to put you on the spot and ask you, over or under 88 wins, knowing that you already kind of laid out what a Jekyll and Hyde team this is. So a really tough team to predict. Naturally, at the halfway point, I am asking you to do exactly that. 44-37 on pace to go 88-74. Do they go over or under 88 wins?
26: You know what? It may seem crazy given everything I just talked about, but I do think that it's over. And I think they have to, like, come back to earth, or, you know, the term positive regression, which I know a lot of people use and doesn't truly make sense, but they have some positive regression coming in their favor. And I think one in the pitching health front, like, this is crazy. And guys who have been around the game for decades, like Craig Counsell and Jed Hoyer and stuff, have claimed that they've never seen anything like this, which I agree. I mean, I don't have the same breadth of experience or knowledge around the game as they do, but I still have never seen anything quite like this. So at some point, I feel like it'll level off and normalize, and they'll get guys healthy, and they'll acquire guys over the next month or two. And, you know, the Cubs have shown that they're adept at getting guys midseason and having them be a big part of their stretch run, playoff run, whatever it is. So I think that will happen. The offense has been the main reason why they've been Jekyll and Hyde, because this offense has been just so up and down. We're sitting here at the halfway mark, and Peter Armstrong has just gotten hot.
1: Yeah.
26: Danzy Swanson, despite like a record-setting week, still hitting below 200. And Alex Bregman and Nico Hoerner and even Seiya Suzuki don't look like their normal selves and their normal stat lines just yet. So I kind of expect that to normalize. And this pitching staff has given up, I think it's 123 homers. They're on pace for like allowing 246. Only two teams in baseball history have allowed more homers than that, 2019 and in, I think, 2021. So it's unlikely that will sustain. I think at some point they'll keep the ball in the park a little bit more, especially playing at Wrigley Field. So all those reasons, I think that they'll end up more than 88. I don't know if they'll get to maybe 92 win total that they had last year, though.
0: Talking to Tony Andrecki, Cubs reporter for Bleacher Nation, and you can listen to the Windy City Breakdown podcast. So back to the Jekyll and Hyde thing, that is personified in one guy that you just mentioned, Pete Crow Armstrong, and he's kind of a guy that Brewer fans love to hate. And if you go back to that first series at Wrigley, he wasn't playing very well. Looked like he was kind of in his head. He dropped a routine fly ball, and for one of the best defensive outfielders in all of baseball, just out of character. But then allowed the little league home run off the bat of David Hamilton, let it get underneath him, rolled all the way to the fence. So he had a series to forget. He was not playing well. But he's clearly turned things around. As you said, PCA has been great lately, hasn't he?
26: He really has. He, you know, it was maybe a little bit too late for the All-Star voting. I know he's not one of the finalists, but he is arguably the best outfielder in the National League, and potentially even in baseball, you know, when you consider that Aaron Judge has been on the IL for about a month, and, you know, there are other guys certainly in that conversation, but PCA has a 5 war. He leads the National League among position players with 5 war. He had only a 5.4 war last year. So only halfway through the season. I mean, you can't extrapolate war out and double it and just say he's going to be a 10 war player. But
1: right.
26: You could easily approach, you know, E plus 9 war and be in kind of like Bobby Witt type territory from a year or two ago. And I just think that he certainly like got off to a slower start this year, but he's a better player. He's already walked more this year than he had last year. His batting average is higher as a result. He's chasing less. He's doing more damage when he's, you know, making contact. He's making better swing decisions, and just overall is a better approach all around to the plate. And defensively, believe it or not, like, there are some mistakes, as you mentioned, and the Brewers happen to see him during a time where he made just a few mistakes in a row and seemed to kind of snowball on itself. But his jumps are better, his routes are better, he's a better defender than a guy who won a Gold Glove last year and was arguably the best defensive player in baseball, regardless of position. So he's a true star, and he'll be at the All-Star game next month for sure. But yeah, he's definitely on a hot stretch right now. I mean, forget who it was that tweeted it out, but there was a stat last week that he had a 15-game stretch or a 14-game stretch that nobody in baseball had ever had before in terms of, like, hits, total bases, homers, stolen bases, all of that combined. So he's on kind of an unreal heater right now.
0: As a guy, is PCA who we think he is? I don't know how else to ask that. Obviously, you know better than we do, or most of us do. Is he kind of one of those guys where what you see is what you get? Because sometimes I'm conflicted. You see he's a very emotional player. He runs hot. He's talked about trying to not run so hot and cold. We've seen him lose his cool at times. Has that been a work in progress, or just talk to me? Who is PCA?
26: Yeah, it has been a work in progress, and I think you hit the nail on the head. It's like what you see is what you get, and that's both good and bad, right? He's a 23-24-year-old kid who is still – this is only his second full big league season. He's still figuring out, you know, how to be a major leaguer, how to be a role model for kids, and that's something he's talked about. You know, my colleague Jesse Rogers at ESPN had a story earlier this year about how, you know, PCA – realize that kids are emulating him, and when he's throwing his bat down or his helmet down after popping up, kids react that way and they follow his example, and he doesn't want to set that example for them. So, you know, it's something that he really takes to heart, and I feel like with him, what I've really appreciated in covering him is he's so like refreshingly honest and will actually tell you what he thinks and what he feels and what's going on in his head, where so many players will just kind of have a standard PR type spin on things. And he's honest and he lets his emotions hang out there. And he talked after he hit for the cycle on the last homestand the Cubs had that, you know, he felt like in past moments he would let the moment become too big for him, whether it was on the road or, you know, with opposing fans or at home where the fans were on his side, and he would swing too much and expand the zone too much and try to just, you know, hit a home run where all he needed to do was hit a sacrifice fly, as he did in that game that he talked about, or get a base hit or whatever it may be. And so I've just found him like really refreshing, and just how he's talked about his development and the mental game and, you know, all of that has been really cool to watch and cover from his entire career. And I think it, the way that he plays with emotion and celebrates and, you know, is frustrated at times and shows that frustration, like, I think it's a real sense of, like, authenticity that we just don't see around professional sports nowadays.
0: Yeah, amen to that. Definitely like characters and real authentic stuff, not the vanilla cliche stuff that you can get from anyone, anywhere. Definitely one of those guys, though, I feel like, in the category of, you know, you love him if he's on your team, but as a fan, you probably hate him if he's on the other team, and we all know examples of that. Another guy I want to follow up on is Dansby Swanson, who you mentioned. So he got briefly back above the Mendoza line, and then now he's back below the Mendoza line, meaning he's been hitting below 200 essentially all season. But this series against the Mets, this four-game series against the Mets, Swanson had 7 hits. He knocked in 15 runs, went absolutely nuclear in that doubleheader the other day. Like, what got into Dansby Swanson?
26: I think it's some of that positive regression we were just talking about earlier. And we all know that he was a better hitter and is a better hitter than a guy who hit 176 for the first part of this year. And before this kind of recent hot stretch he's been on, you know, it was almost three months into the season. He was hitting 176. Like, for a guy that has a 250 career batting average, that's just not going to sustain. He is 32, but his skills are not going to fall off the cliff that drastically to go 75 batting points, you know, from one year to the next. I think that's part of it, but also, you know, he's a very mentally strong and tough guy, and he just continued to go out there every day, try to take the best at-bat that he possibly could and help his team win. And his defense has been elite this year, despite all the offensive struggles. And it is funny. I mean, through the first 3 games of the series, he single-handedly outscored the Mets. And obviously, you know, the Cubs ended up having a 4-game sweep, but that only happens because they stick by Dansby, and they kept rolling him out there at shortstop every day, hitting 9th in the order, and letting him work through his offensive slump. And he has, and he still has some work to do to kind of climb to make sure that this isn't the worst year of his career, at least batting average-wise. But at the end of the day, I mean, he's on pace for 22 homers, 94 RBIs, I think, or 92, somewhere around there. And when you talk about a Gold Glove caliber shortstop who's playing elite defense and a guy who can hit 20-plus homers and drive in 90-plus runs, and by the way, he's leading the Cubs in RBI right now. Like, I think most teams in baseball would take that, even if it meant that you have a guy who's hitting 199 at the end of the day.
0: Well, we'll see what the Cubs bats are able to do against Jacob Mizorowski tonight. Miz Night has turned into a statewide holiday in Wisconsin. So Jacob Mizorowski against former Brewer Colin Ray tonight. Let me ask you this. Is there any sign maybe that the Brewers could be in the Cubs' heads at all? Like, obviously, the Brewers won Game 5 at AmFam Field a year ago in the playoffs. Biggest Brewers-Cubs game in the history of the rivalry. They flew the L flag afterwards. That became a big thing. And then last month at Wrigley, the Brewers sweeped the Cubs and really just dominated that series. I don't want to overstate it, so you can check me on this, but the Cubs seemed kind of deflated after that series. Not that I'd expect them to do cartwheels either, but you know what I mean?
26: Yeah, it was, you know, the Brewers caught the Cubs at the very worst point, the lowest point in their season. That was in the midst of a 10-game losing streak for the Cubs. And, yeah, as you said, like, there were the mental mistakes and stuff that PCA had made, but the whole team was just at its lowest point. And I think that's, you know, definitely, I don't know about in their heads. I don't know if that's quite the statement that I would use, but I think it's certainly a factor that, like, the Brewers at one point were, I think, six and a half games behind the Cubs, and in less than a month, you know, had a 7.5 game lead over the Cubs, like a 13-14 game swing there, which was pretty crazy over the course of a month. And I think the Cubs are realistic enough to realize that that's probably not going to happen in the reverse. Like, they don't think that the Brewers are going to fall off the way that the Cubs did for 5 or 6 weeks there in the middle of the year. And I think that's really what it is like, there's a lot of respect from the Cubs for how the Brewers continue to find pitchers like Kyle Harrison this year, Quinn Priester last year, you know, keep guys healthy or, you know, performing when they're healthy, like Brandon Woodruff and Mizorowski. I mean, a little over a year ago, people were wondering if he was going to be a reliever at the big league level, and now he's the best pitcher on the planet. Like, I think there's just a lot of appreciation and respect from the Cubs as to what the Brewers do and how they find success, and also a level of honesty in that clubhouse and in that front office and coaching staff and team of, like, we got to stack up better and play better if we're going to ever overtake the Brewers in this division. And I don't think that is going to be this year, right? It just does not seem particularly likely that the Cubs are going to end up, you know, coming over the Brewers and overtaking them for the division. But there's this general perception based on market and payroll and all of that, that the Brewers are the little brothers, but I think the Cubs are the little brothers in this rivalry and have been for almost a decade now, right? Since, I would say, probably that game 163 in 2017, like, I think, or 2018, whatever year it was, like, I think it's the Brewers have clearly been the class of the NL Central since then, and the Cubs have some work to do to get back to that point.
0: Yep, that's right. I'm sitting here nodding my head, just like the Bears are still the Packers' little brother, but little bro just kind of chucked up a couple, you know, heaves from the front lawn and banked them in and, you know, got a couple wins or whatever. But yeah, big bro, sure, yes. Still big bro. Bold prediction. I think we're going to get competing Bears still suck and Green Bay sucks chants from the fans. Like, we know Chicago fans never stop thinking about the Packers, and I feel like they're going to get a taste of their own medicine. Personally, I think it's kind of lame to bring football into baseball like that, but whatever. It's sports, right? I just feel like that's a safe prediction. The Packers-Bears rivalry making its way into Brewers-Cubs this weekend.
26: Oh, I think that's a very fair and safe prediction, and I actually agree with you on the Green Bay sucks chant. Like, I thought it was funny, and I laughed during Crosstown when Cubs and White Sox fans, you know, descend upon Guaranteed Rate or Rate Field, whatever it's called now, Sox Park, right? And yeah. And they can come together and unify over one thing. It's the Bears town, and they hate the Green Bay Packers. But I thought that was funny. I thought there was a great use of that chant. But then all these other places where, you know, it was just at a soccer game a week or two ago, whatever it was, at Soldier Field, where there was a Green Bay sucks chant. It's like, that's not even the same sport. It's not even a Chicago team playing. Like, you know, it was, I think it's gotten overblown for sure. People have fun with it, and people can fan however they want.
0: Right.
26: But I do agree with you that it's gotten a little, you know, away from itself. I loved the first instance of it because I just thought it was very funny and humorous. And I think that this rivalry, I mean, I love it. I love the fact, like, I when I first started covering the Cubs, it was Cubs-Cardinals always. And again, like I said, for a decade, I feel like it's been Cubs-Brewers. And I feel like the fan bases have proven that out. And you know, it's not like we don't hear anything about Cardinals fan base now. It's all about the Brewers fan base and, you know, chirping back and forth and the L flag, like you said, after game five and, you know, all these different things. Like, that's great. I love that. It's great for sports. It's great for baseball. It's great that the Brewers and Cubs played each other last fall and then in the playoffs, and then the Bears and Packers played each other in the winter in the playoffs. Like,
0: right.
26: It's just amazing stuff. And I really hope that both of these, or all four of these teams, I guess, you know, continue to play well and meet more playoff runs in the future.
0: What we need is for both fan bases to really focus that hatred of one another on the specific sport we're watching. Like, don't get me wrong. I'm a football guy. This is Green Bay. Football runs things, but Green Bay sucks at a Cubs game. Don't we care about baseball enough to at least have sport-specific chants? Like, Bears still suck is timeless. Don't get me wrong, but it's football. Let's do that then, and then maybe chant "Fly the L" for baseball. Simple enough, right? I don't know. I just don't think it's all that complicated. Channel that hatred towards the right thing. Tony Andrecki, Cubs reporter from Bleacher Nation, and you can check out the Windy City Breakdown podcast. Big series this weekend down in Milwaukee. Tony, thank you so much for your time, as always.
26: Yeah, no problem. Thank you for having me.
0: I appreciate you. There he is, Tony Andrecki. Awesome stuff there. And today is a holiday because tonight is Miz Night at the ballpark.
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0: A lot of run for the Milwaukee Bucks this week. For good reason, because it's the end of an era and the beginning of a new one. Of course, the Milwaukee Bucks spent the final pick of the draft. The biggest news involving the Bucks this weekend is what they did with the 60th overall pick. Mr. Irrelevant, as it were. Or at least we'd make a much bigger deal about that pick in the National Football League, Mr. Irrelevant. And we're going to talk about that guy coming up. Why? Well, it'll all make sense.
23: This is Better Call Eversole, live on The Fan.
0: Meanwhile, we say hey to Zach Heilprin, sports director, WOZN, down in Madison. Hey, Zach, how are you?
10: I'm doing great, Marcus.
0: That is good to hear. So, Zach, the Bucks spent the last pick of the draft at number 60 on a player that played professionally in Australia last year, and he wasn't even as good as the new starting point guard of the Wisconsin Badgers, which means what exactly? The Bucks take Malik Lewis, 6'8" forward, who played in the Australian National Basketball League last year, averaged 7.3 points per game. Badgers point guard Owen Foxwell played on the same team. He averaged 11 points a game and 4.5 assists, so he's a Badger. And the guy the Bucks picked only averaged 7 points a game. What does that tell you, Zach?
10: I mean, it says that Owen Foxwell is going to be a draft pick, right? Like, that has to be the connector, isn't it? I mean, that's clearly what it is, right?
0: Why didn't Foxwell go pro?
10: Yeah, that's a very good question. Owen Foxwell, actually, I believe, almost 2 years older than Malik Lewis.
0: Naturally.
10: So, yeah.
0: I've already called him Malik Willis like three times. Really? I mean, I never thought about that when they picked him, and I've just caught myself multiple times saying Malik Willis. No, Malik Lewis, Malik Lewis.
10: Yeah, and it's not spelled the same either. So, yeah. It's tough. It's going to be hard to get that out of my mind for sure. Owen Foxwell did play with him the last couple of years with the Southeast Melbourne Phoenix, which is part of the, as you mentioned, the Australian-New Zealand National Basketball League.
0: Well, we're big on the Phoenix up here in Green Bay, obviously. Mm-hmm. So, Zach, there has been a lot of buzz, though, about Owen Foxwell early on. I mean, I know they're, like, not doing it. It's the summer, and they don't start with basketball for a long time. But pretty high expectations, I think, for Owen Foxwell. Can you educate us?
10: Yeah, significant. I mean, yes. Look, they're counting on Ian Elmer to be their next Nick Boyd or their next John Tanjay, their next, you know, AJ Store. He's the guy that came from Miami of Ohio. He was really good from Miami, Ohio. He's going to be on the ball a lot more here at Wisconsin. But Owen Foxwell is, I think, is the next guy. Like, he's going to have the ball in his hands a ton. He's a lefty. He is a guy that has played pro for the last 4 years. So it's not as if he's been playing against grown men. He's been playing against guys that played in the NBA and now are finishing their careers over there. He plays in the same league that Matthew Dellavedova, I think, plays in now. So they have some of the guys he's playing against. He's not going to be overwhelmed by some of these other players in the Big Ten that are going to be facing. He's 6'2". I would not call him like fast. Like Nick Boyd, one of the fastest guards Wisconsin's ever had. He is not that, mm-hmm. but he is a good shooter, and he's much more willing to lock in defensively than maybe Nick Boyd was.
0: Well, Zach, on the recruiting front, you look at the football program, we know what they've done, and the basketball program too, specifically the class of 2027, another big get this week. Babukar Ann, a guard ranked in the top 50, depending on the outlet you're looking at, obviously, as is always the case, but that now makes two top 100 commits, and I saw Evan Flood tweet this, that it's the first time they've had two top 100 commits in the same class since 2017. Of course, we talked a couple weeks ago about Jaylen Brown, the four-star recruit from Tosa West, and now Babukar Ann out of Minnesota. They just keep taking Minnesota's finest exports.
10: Do you remember the guys in 2017?
0: I'm just going to say no, because the answer is no.
10: One of them actually went to the same school as Babukar Ann, as well as another recruit in Wisconsin's 2027 class. They have two kids from the same school, but his name's Brad Davison, and he was in the top 100, as was Nate Reavers. So
0: okay,
10: but Babukar Ann is rated higher than both of those guys. Babukar Ann is the fourth highest rated recruit in the recruiting rankings era, which dates back to about 2000. So he's fourth. The only guys ahead of him, Brian Butch, Sam Decker, Joe Krabenhoft. And then there's Greg Steemsma's at five, and then Jaylen Brown's at six. So two of the top six guys that they've ever been able to land out of high school are in this class. And, yeah, Babukar Ann's a really, really good get. 6'5", 190. He's got some he's got ability to finish around the rim. He's got a nice little mid-range. He can hit from outside. I think he's the full package. He's a guy that Minnesota wanted. He's a guy that a lot of schools wanted, and Wisconsin was able to lock him in a large part because of Brad Davison. 10 years ago, when Brad was playing at Maple Grove up in Minnesota, Babukar Ann was watching him and saw everything he did, and you know that was his guy growing up. And when Brad joined the staff, he learned about Babukar Ann back at Maple Grove and reached out and had a relationship, and it all came together very, very well for Wisconsin. Brad Davison was the one that tipped them off about Nick Boyd, and now he's one of the big reasons they got Babukar Ann.
0: Wow, very cool. Now, does that mean that everyone is going to hate Babukar Ann? Everyone outside of Wisconsin, outside of the team and the fan base? Talking to Zach Heilprin, sports director at WOZN, The Zone in Madison. Zach, just real quick, obviously a big week for the Bucks. At number 10 with the 10th pick, they took Braden Burries, the guard from Arizona. I think everybody liked that pick on paper. Nate Ament, the Tennessee forward at 13. More of a polarizing pick, but, you know, two lottery picks. The first two lottery picks under general manager John Horst, because they've been trading away all their picks to put a good core around Giannis, and the picks that they have been predominantly second round picks or later because they've been too good to be picking this early. But less important than the picks, obviously, they traded away Giannis Antetokounmpo, the greatest Buck ever, the most meaningful Buck in franchise history. The greatest Buck obviously does not mean the best player to ever play for the Bucks, and then that somehow has turned into a thing this week. But either way, anything you have, Zach, on the Giannis trade?
10: How is he not?
0: Exactly. I mean, I don't...
10: Like, I mean, who's making the art? Are we saying Kareem?
0: Yeah, Kareem, but that's my whole thing. It's like, I didn't even know this was... You could say the most... The sky is blue. I don't know, Mark. Like, yeah, Kareem is arguably the third best player of all time. So to say he's the best player to ever play for the Bucks, yeah, because MJ and LeBron never played for the Bucks. What does that mean? Aaron Rodgers is probably the best player to ever play for the Jets. Nobody in their right mind is saying he's the greatest Jet ever.
10: Correct, and obviously Kareem did not play his entire career with the Bucks.
0: 6 years. Right? I mean, Giannis spent 13 with the Bucks. Like, what are we doing?
10: Yeah. Anyway. Yeah. And Giannis was dominant. And I'm not saying Kareem wasn't. Played in a different era, obviously. But either way, I think relevant to this, to that conversation, I think it was time. And I have no issues with what they did. Could they have gotten more before last year? Maybe. But I like what they got. And I'm interested to see exactly what they do with some of the other pieces. Is Tyler Hero ever going to actually suit up and be a member of the team? I don't know. I guess I would hope not, just because he could bring back more to plan for the future. Now, my only concern is John Horst, and you mentioned it, he hasn't had a lot of first-round picks because they've been trading away, and the ones that he has have been later on. The ones that he's had have been horrible,
0: yeah.
10: Right? I mean, Dante DiVincenzo is probably the best one.
0: Yep.
10: Yeah, so hasn't been good. So you hope that he's a little bit better when he's getting to pick a little bit higher up. I like both those guys. Both those guys were 5-star recruits coming into college basketball last year. Both of them produced. Barry's obviously, certainly towards the end, really started to pick it up. And Ahmed played hurt, and so I'm anxious to see what they can do with Taylor Jenkins. And he definitely has a different energy than Doc. And Budenholzer, like, he can't stop talking. I was listening to some of the audio, and like, one question would last like a minute and a half. That's going to be tough for us, which is pretty much all we care about, right? Like,
0: I love
10: how
0: it.
10: How easy is audio going to be able to cut? But he talks a mile a minute, and I'm anxious for that, or excited for that type of energy, because I don't feel like necessarily had that here these last couple coaches.
0: Well said. I say just go with the long cut, baby. Just like Chaw, go with the long cut, and we're good.
10: Cut.
0: Yeah, leave it there. Zach, you're the best. Have a long week. Have a good weekend. Okay.
10: All right, man. Thank you.
0: Thank you.
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0: So I did a lot of math this morning. I'm a math guy. At least when math is math, I enjoy math. And there was a lot of math involved with, you know, I could just throw a bunch of numbers out there and say, I think that Tucker Kraft is going to have X amount of catches and yards next season. And you'd be like, all right. But then if you ask me, what about Matthew Golden? Make a prediction for him. Jaden Reed, how about him? Christian Watson, how about him? And then if I throw a number out there, what if it adds up to like 5,000 yards? Jordan Love probably isn't going to throw for 5,000 yards. However, I do think that the Packers need to lean on Love a little more this year. They need to throw it at a slightly higher clip than they did last year. So I did the math to come up with reasonable expectations. If they can get their pass-run ratio up to maybe league average, instead of being so evenly balanced, with the passing game now more concentrated, I've come up with my official prediction for the passing game pie. Who gets how much? That's next after the news.
1: ABC News, I'm Mike Dubusky. A mistrial declared today in the arson case against 29-year-old Jonathan Rindernecht, accused of setting the Palisades fire in California last year. Prosecutors say they will request a retrial. The death toll in Venezuela from those devastating earthquakes earlier this week has now risen to over 900, according to the president of the country's National Assembly. Today, the first plane load of U.S. aid arrived in Venezuela. Israel and Lebanon are expected to sign a framework peace agreement in Washington today. Sources tell ABC News. Secretary of State Marco Rubio oversaw the talks.
2: So as I said today, as I've told all the parties here today, it's the beginning of the beginning. There's a lot of work ahead. We don't in any way underestimate the difficulty of the task ahead, but we understand the importance of it, how vital it is.
1: Meanwhile, President Trump is accusing Iran of violating the ceasefire agreement after that country appeared to launch strikes on an oil tanker in the Strait of Hormuz yesterday. This is ABC News.
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4: Jim Rome here with your Rome Report. After leaving Julius Randle out on the curb with a sign around his neck reading, if you can haul it, you can have it, and just giving him away for nothing, the question was, what's next for the T-Wolves? Well, now we know. A blockbuster deal for Charlotte Hornets star LaMelo Ball.
7: I had a ball.
4: Now, I know why they did this. I just don't like that they did this. Yes, they needed a point guard, but more than anything else, they needed to placate their face to the franchise, Ant Edwards. You know they were terrified that Ant would go Giannis and ask out. Instead, they get Ant somebody to run with who will draw all those double teams away from him. So great, Ant's pumped. But does the move make them better and more competitive? No, it just makes Ant happier. Just know this, superstar, you're no closer now to the Larry O than you were yesterday. In fact, you're even further away. Because while everybody in the West is getting bigger, Minnesota just got smaller. I get the trade, I just don't like the trade. I'm Jim Rome.
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25: 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Hour number two here. Better Call Eversole on this Friday afternoon on The Fan. Looking forward.

looking forward to that, too, but it's kind of like with that right around the corner. Maybe you have some, I don't know, not everybody's got the same stuff planned, but like, chances are you may have more planned next weekend than this weekend. Maybe not. I know it's graduation party season and all that, but like, we don't have as much planned. What we do have planned is like some T-Rats action and some, I don't know, it's just, I guess what I'm saying is I like not having too many plans. And the way summer goes, I think a lot of people can relate to this. You start making plans, and before you know it, your entire summer is booked up. Like, that happens every year. So here we are, it's late June, and it's like, wait, it's already late June? You blink, it'll be the 4th. You blink again, it'll be training camp. Then it's preseason in the NFL, and you're back to school shopping, and then you're back to school. Like, maybe that's my way of looking at it, because I'm not in school anymore, so summer doesn't mean as much to me. If there's any kids in high school right now, or younger, they're probably like, shh, stop, shut up. Summer will last forever. Well, I hate to break it to you, Squirt, but it won't. So I mentioned this yesterday. Let's talk some Packers. I mentioned this yesterday. Christian Watson was on the NFL Network this week talking about a bunch of stuff. And I got to talking about the Packers wide receiver room and how the passing game has a clear pecking order this year. And I made a note to myself. I wrote it down as we're listening to Christian Watson. I think it was actually during the 3 o'clock hour yesterday. So roughly 24 hours ago, I made a note to myself as we were talking about the receivers, listening to Watson. I wrote down to do the math. And that's how I spent my morning after Cal's soccer practice, of course. It wasn't very good listening today, but we're going to have to work on that. It was like, what got into you today? Kelsey's like, because you got him a donut this morning. She said it just like that, too. So you got him a donut. That's what happens when you get him a donut, she said. Anyway, hopefully she didn't hear that, because then she might sound like that. Okay, so I did the math. If the passing game is a pie, the question is, who gets how much of the pie? For the 2026 Green Bay Packers, they have fewer mouths to feed than they have in recent years. Romeo Doubs is a Patriot. Dontavian Wicks is an Eagle. So the pecking order at wide receiver is more clearly defined this season going in. You have Christian Watson, Matthew Golden, and Jaden Reed as your clear-cut top three at wide receiver. And obviously you have Tucker Kraft at tight end, one of the best in the business. Now, I still think Matt LaFleur's offense tends to spread it around unless Davante Adams and Aaron Rodgers are involved. I do think we've had enough of a sample size to say that LaFleur's scheme, his system, prefers to spread it around. And I think that will continue. However, with fewer mouths to feed, I do think that the big three at receiver and Kraft at tight end, I do think that they're going to have more consistent production from those guys. In other words, it'll be a better year for the fantasy folks who have grown to hate the Green Bay Packers because you can never really tell whose week it's going to be. It's a complete guessing game. I think that the Packers are going to be more fantasy-friendly this year because they have fewer mouths to feed. Now, with that being said, statistically speaking, the question I wanted to answer is, what's a reasonable expectation for the passing game in 2026? So I did the math. Let's break it down step by step. I think this season the Packers need to lean into what they do best, and I think that's the passing game. Based on last year's stats, last season the Packers threw it just 51.3% of the time. That was the fifth lowest rate in the National Football League. Even though they ranked fifth best in the league in yards per pass, 7.8 yards per attempt. On the flip side, that means they ran the ball 48.7% of the time, which was the fifth highest rate in the NFL, but they ranked just 24th in the league in yards per attempt at 4.1. So they were among the best passing offenses in the NFL, fifth, but not doing it very often, the fifth lowest rate.

0: whereas they were below average running the ball, 24th in yards per attempt, while still running the ball at the 5th highest rate in the league. Now, the easy argument is that they need to even that out a little, throw more, and I think they do. Now, I'm sure the Packers would argue that it's all related, right? I'm sure Matt LaFleur would say if they stop running the ball as much, then defenses won't have to be as honest, and maybe the passing game wouldn't be as productive, that kind of thing. And that may be true. I looked at the numbers, and the teams that ran the ball even more than the Packers last season, pretty good teams. The Ravens, the Bills, the Seahawks, and then Washington. The Ravens weren't all that good last year, although we saw what happened in December at Lambeau. Buffalo and Seattle ran it at an even higher clip than the Packers. Pretty good team. Seattle won the Super Bowl. But still, the eye test, my eyes tell me that at least last season, they were a much better passing team than they were a running team. So let's look even deeper at the numbers. If the Packers are just middle of the pack in terms of run-pass ratio, that would be around 56% passes, according to last year's stats. So last season, the Packers were a little over 51% passes, fifth lowest rate in the league. The Houston Texans were smack dab in the middle at 16th in the NFL. They threw the ball 56% of the time. So I'm going to say that if the Packers throw it 56% of the time, what would those numbers look like? And for reference, the Rams were 13th last season in terms of pass ratio, 57.2%. The Rams threw it. The Chargers threw it 57.4% of the time. That was 12th. The Broncos were 11th at 58.2. The Lions were 10th at 58.4. So I think that's the range, but I'm just going to be relatively conservative with it. I'm not going to say completely banish the run, but let's say they throw it the league average, if you will. Just smack dab in the middle of the league. I know median versus mean, 16th in the league doesn't mean average necessarily, but let's just say they throw it about as much as the Texans did last season, because the Texans were smack dab in the middle of the league, 16th in pass rate, throwing it 56.3% of the time. Let's say the Packers throw it 56% of the time in 2026, which means 44% runs. If the Packers run the same number of plays in 2026 as they did last year in 2025, they ran 1,010 plays during the regular season. If they do that again, same number, that would be 566 pass plays, 444 run plays. Last year was 518 pass plays, 492 run plays. We're talking about a difference of 48 plays, from 51.3% passes last year, fifth lowest rate, up to 56% passes this year, throw it a little more, which would be 16th based on last year's numbers league-wide. We're talking about a total difference of 48 more pass plays, which is kind of crazy to put it all in context, isn't it? Like, over a 17-game season, just 48 more pass plays? But for the sake of trying to divvy up the passing game pie as part of my official prediction for the Packers passing game production of 2026, let's just use those numbers and say they throw it 56% of the time in 2026. If that is the case, what might that mean for everyone's individual production? Assuming everyone stays healthy, that's the key. It'd be a lot easier to predict who gets how much of the pie if we knew how many games they'd play. But for the purposes of this, I'm gonna operate under the assumption that everyone plays all 17 regular season games. Jordan Love played 15 games last year, also missed some time during games, like he left the game in Chicago early prior to Christmas because of the concussion, but we're still gonna count it. He played in the game. You could round up some numbers, because obviously he would have put up bigger numbers had he played the whole game, but I'm just gonna count it for simplicity's sake. So last season, over 15 games, Jordan Love threw for 3,381 yards, 23 touchdowns and 6 picks. He averaged 225.4 yards per game. If he would have played 17 games, and you just extrapolate the same numbers over a 17-game season, Love would have totaled 3,825 yards and 26 touchdowns. Now, as a team, that's not far off from what the Packers quarterbacks did collectively with Malik Willis, and then, yes, the game with Clayton Tune in Minnesota when they cut him about 10 minutes later. So as a team last season, the Packers threw a total of 489 passes. If we add the 48 extra pass plays that we referenced earlier, because we're saying the Packers are going to throw it more this year at a league average clip of 56%, assuming the completion percentage stays the same, 67% last year, but they just throw it more, that would come out to 537 pass attempts, not factoring in sacks. Like I'm trying to just keep this simple. So just with that little uptick, a fully healthy 17-game season for Jordan Love, based on last year's numbers, just adding more passes in 2026, Jordan Love's 17-game numbers, based on last year's stats, just with more pass plays, Love's numbers would come out to be 4,176 yards, 28 touchdowns, and 7 picks. Now, I do think we should adjust just a little because of chemistry and getting into a groove or whatever. Like, if your identity becomes more of a passing team, it's probably safe to assume there's going to be a little uptick. So I'm going to say Jordan Love throws a couple more touchdowns and a few more picks. So my passing game pie projection for Jordan Love in 2026, assuming they throw it a little bit more at a league average clip of 56%, I'm going to say Jordan Love's passing game pie projection comes out to be 4,176 yards, 30 touchdowns, and 10 picks, which is kind of similar to what he did in 2023 when he threw it a little more and went over 4,000 yards in his first game as a starter. So if Love's projection is at 4,176 yards and 30 touchdowns, the next question becomes, where's it all going? Who gets what as far as the top targets, the pecking order? Let's start with Christian Watson. Obviously, Watson just got paid. If the Packers have a number one receiver, depending on your definition of a number one receiver, if they have a quote-unquote number one receiver, I think it's him. Last season, Watson, of course, coming off the torn ACL, Watson averaged 61 yards per game. If you extrapolate that over 17 games, that's 1,038 yards. So Christian Watson, had he played a full season and had the exact same production that he had last year when he played, he would have been a 1,000-yard receiver last year. Now, speaking in the locker room, of course, he got that big extension, had a big media scrum around him. I was in one media scrum with Watson this offseason, but was not in the scrum when he was asked by the Green Bay Press Gazette's Ryan Wood what his personal goals are. And obviously Watson said first and foremost he wants to stay healthy for a full season, which works well for this exercise. And then Watson did what's really rare in professional sports. He actually said what his individual goals are. Statistically, Watson said that his goals are 1,100 yards and 10 touchdowns, which I think is attainable. Because I have said before, if he plays 17 games, I think he does hit 1,000 yards. That's not a very bold prediction. So for the purposes of this, like I said, if the Packers have a number one receiver, I think it is Christian Watson. I'll put Watson at 1,009 yards and 9 touchdowns for number 9. Leading receiver on the season, if he stays healthy, Christian Watson gets 1,009 yards and 9 touchdowns, but falls just shy of his goal of 1,100 yards and 10 touchdowns. Now, Tucker Kraft. Kraft, of course, was their leading receiver before he got hurt, suffering a torn ACL early November last year. In fact, did you know Tucker Kraft and Christian Watson both averaged 61 yards per game last year? 61 and change, both Kraft and Watson. Now, they only shared the field for about a game and a half when Watson made his return in Pittsburgh as Tucker Kraft had a career game on that Sunday night. The Steelers game and then the Panthers game in which Kraft got hurt, those were the only two games that Kraft and Watson shared the field together, but they both averaged 61 yards per game. So Kraft was on pace for 1,000 yards before he got hurt. Altogether, looking at the tight end position, league-wide, only one tight end cleared 1,000 yards last year, and it was Trey McBride of the Cardinals, who had 1,200-plus yards on the pass-happiest offense in the NFL. That's another thing. A lot of the pass-happiest teams are the worst teams because they're playing from behind all the time. So Trey McBride of Arizona, the only tight end to go over 1,000 yards last year. I'm going to say that Tucker Kraft gets 815 yards in 2026. Now, I'll be honest. This is where it comes into who stays healthy and why we're going under the assumption that everyone plays all 17 games. Because I'm looking through it. I'm like, that honestly seems too conservative with Kraft. 815 yards. But if everyone stays healthy, I think they're going to have four pass catchers right in that range. 815 yards would have ranked sixth in the league last season, and it would also set a new franchise record for a tight end for the Green Bay Packers. Paul Kaufman has the single-season franchise record with 814 yards back in 1983. Paul Kaufman, 814. I'm saying Tucker Kraft has 815. Coincidence? Absolutely not. Tucker Kraft gets 815 yards, and I'm going to give him 8 touchdowns. Now, I think, assuming they're healthy, those are your two leading pass catchers, Christian Watson and Tucker Kraft. Based on production, I think those will be your two leading receivers. Between the two of them, I've got them totaling 1,824 yards and 17 touchdowns. I've got Love projected at 4,176 yards and 30 touchdowns, which means 2,352 yards and 13 touchdowns are still up for grabs. Matthew Golden and Jaden Reed are obviously the next two in line, in whichever order, I don't know. Now, Jaden Reed has had a couple very productive seasons. As a rookie, in 2023, Jaden Reed hit 793 receiving yards, broke Packers rookie records, and in his second season, he hit 857 yards. Now, last year, obviously, Reed was hurt most of the season, was trying to play through an early season foot injury throughout camp, and it was like, is that really a good idea? Then he suffered the broken collarbone in week 2 and missed the majority of the season. Obviously, Matthew Golden was in and out of the lineup, too, playing through injury, a bigger part of the rotation for, you know, the early to middle portion of the season, but he was a rookie. It was a more crowded receiver room with Romeo Doubs and Dontavian Wicks here. And even though he was their first-round pick at receiver since 2002, he's still a rookie and was at the bottom of the totem pole. And Golden did not put up big numbers, didn't score his first touchdown until the playoff game in Chicago. But my God, was that exciting. Now, between Golden and Reed, honestly, I don't know who I would project to have more production this season. So I'm going to call it even. I'm going to give them both 800 yards even, and 5 touchdowns. I think each of them have huge games. All these guys, all of the top 4, each one of them, Watson, Kraft, Golden, and Reed, they're all going to have individually great games where they're the featured guy. I think the production gets more consistent, but will still be spread out around those top 4. But like I said, I think Golden and Reed each get 800 yards even, 5 touchdowns apiece. That means Golden and Reed combined for 1,600 yards and 10 touchdowns. Now, with those 4 out of the way, Watson, Kraft, Golden, and Reed, that means 752 yards and 3 touchdowns are left for everyone else. And that means everyone else. Josh Jacobs, Chris Brooks, the running backs, receivers, Savion Williams, Bo Melton, tight end Luke Musgrave, anyone and everyone else, 752 yards between them, which sounds about right. Now, it could be more, again, depending on who's healthy, who misses games, but if their top four targets all play all 17 games with Jordan Love, I do think that the passing game will be more concentrated than recent years. Watson, 1,009 yards and 9 touchdowns. Kraft, 815 yards and 8 touchdowns. Golden and Reed, each 800 yards and 5 touchdowns apiece, which means 752 yards and 3 touchdowns go to everyone else. But again, availability is the ultimate equalizer here. If one of the big four gets hurt, that's naturally less for him and more for everyone else. Love throws for nearly 4,200 yards and 30 touchdowns. The Packers get their first 1,000-yard receiver since Devontae Adams, but barely. Christian Watson goes over 1,000 yards, and all four of their top guys get around 800 yards, or at least 800 yards. And in the words of Vicky Valancourt from The Waterboy, that ain't no guess, that's what it's gonna be. Screw the prediction word. That ain't no guess, that's what it's gonna be. So anyone confused, any gripes? A lot of math went into this, but I tried to make it as simple as possible. Does that sound about right to you? Am I too low on someone, too high on someone? Call me up, 920-393-1075. 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Tonight, fair skies, mild and calm, patchy fog late, the low 56. Tomorrow, seasonably warm, sunny, and 78.
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14: From their first pick,
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14: The Fan's Gantt Auto Group draft coverage kept you plugged into the 2026 NFL draft.
17: Smack that. Got a text here from Cartwright in Brilliant who says, all this in-depth research, you should be putting some wagers on these numbers and make some fat stacks. I should, right? And I will. The only thing is with that, so all of those projections, I haven't even looked at them, but I'm quite sure all of those projections for all four pass catchers and Jordan Love, I'm quite sure those would be all overs. Every single one of them would be over the projection at any sportsbook. But what's baked into those projections that you'll find at sportsbooks and on the betting apps is availability. Like Jordan Love was at, I mean, like a 95% chance he was going to hit his overs last year. Trust me. I mean, mid-December before he got the concussion and then missed the Ravens game, he's at like 95%. I mean, he's easily going over both touchdowns and yards. Then he gets hurt, misses a game, then they hold him out of the regular season finale, and you're like, oh, so he's just done, and he went under. So those projections are kind of baked into it. Like, I feel good. Like I said, I'm operating under the assumption that everyone plays 17 games this season. Also not expecting that to be the case because injuries happen. But just in terms of projections, what am I supposed to project that Watson plays X amount of, you know, like we could go down that road. That just makes it even more complicated. But yeah, I'll definitely will do that. I always find personally, I like season long props even more than single game props. Some just seem to jump out at me more. I got to find my go-to prop for the Packers this year. I was wrong last year. I had Love's touchdowns, and because he got hurt late, that didn't hit. But the year prior, it was the Josh Jacobs over 7.5 rushing touchdowns, and he had that by Thanksgiving. I mean, it wasn't free money. So I've got Jordan Love at 4,176 yards, 30 touchdowns, 1,009 yards, and 9 touchdowns to Watson. Kraft with 815 yards and 8 touchdowns. Golden, 805. Reed, 805. It's my math, and I'm sticking to it. 920-393-1075 is the phone number. Let's go to Brent. What's up, Brent, you mathematician?
19: Hey, afternoon, Mark. Just how's it going?
17: It's going.
19: So I really love how you broke it down in depth. I know you put a lot of work into that. I just want to... Just a couple tweaks I believe will happen. Christian Watson, I think you're pretty much dead on when it comes to the yardage. I think you're overestimating his touchdowns.
17: Okay.
19: Just for the simple fact that it just, and maybe it's just memory and selective memory, but it always seems to me when you're getting that deep pass to Watson, it always seems like he's either got to do a jump ball or he's got to slow down. It just seems like Love and Watson don't have the connection on the deep ball. And that, well, this just goes back to we were spoiled under Aaron Rodgers, who may have had the greatest deep ball accuracy in the league. You know, it's amazing how it could be 30, 40 air yards and still hit the receiver in stride.
17: Yeah.
19: So I think the touchdown numbers on Watson are a little lower than what you have.
17: Okay.
19: I think Tucker Kraft, I think you're dead on. Jaden Reed, I think, gets more yards just because they seem to love getting him working the middle. And if you have Golden and Watson on the outside, there's going to be lots of room in the middle. So
17: you're right.
19: I think Reed gets closer to that 1,000-yard mark. But here's the book at market. Golden leads his team in touchdown receptions.
17: Ooh.
19: Just the way, I mean, we saw the hands and we saw all that in camp.
17: Yeah.
19: But, man, that touchdown he had in the Bears game where he shimmied one guy, juked another, went around this guy. It's like, good God.
17: I called it.
19: You did. And, oh, by the way, I still get a kick out of that soundbite I hear every so often on the weekend with you and I in the banter. It's the second biggest chuckle I get. I think Golden just he probably has like the fourth on that list in receptions, and yet you know touchdowns can be such a freaky stat. Watch him lead the team in touchdowns.
17: Yeah, that would be so on brand for the Packers too, wouldn't it? Over all these years and spreading it around, and he doesn't have a touchdown in the regular season last year. Has one in the playoff game and then leads the team in touchdowns the following year. Like, I was shocked, too. And actually, this is something I've written down. I kind of, like, will jot down some questions for guys that I'm just randomly pop into my head. So come training camp, maybe if I get a one-on-one or whatever with them. But, like, to your point, touchdowns are a very fluky stat because receiver's a codependent position. Like, all you can do is get open in the end zone or get open on a play that would result in a touchdown. And Matthew Golden did that way more than zero times throughout the regular season. Like, I can think the first two games of the year, I can think of at least two, if not three plays that he was open. Love underthrew him on one against the Commanders and on another one against the Lions. First touchdown of the season, he's open on the near side of the field. Would have been the first touchdown of the year. Instead, Love threw to Tucker Kraft, who caught it, and it was a touchdown. It's like, all right, I mean, you can't blame anybody there, but like he was open and they're going to watch that stuff on film. Watching training camp last year, how many touchdowns he had, just how consistent he was. The sky's the limit for Matthew Golden.
19: Yeah. And like you said, or like we kind of agreed on, watch him do it with the least number of receptions. Watch him have like, you know, 45 receptions and still have like 12 touchdowns.
17: It'd be some
19: goofy, fluky stat.
17: Yeah. As long as Matthew Golden scores a bunch of fantasy points and so does Christian Watson, then I'm happy as a dynasty owner, which I need to make sure when training camp starts, it's on my to-do list. Got to make sure Christian and Matthew are both aware that they are on Team Eversol.
19: Okay, well, you just need to make sure Jaden Reed, if we're going to talk dynasty, has a huge reception here. I mean, nothing personal rooting there either.
17: I just traded Jaden Reed for Matthew Golden, so I'm sorry I couldn't hear you there. It went in one ear, out the other.
19: Oh, my God, can I get in that league? I offer two firsts this year for Golden, and the guy turned me down. I'm like, are you kidding?
17: Wow. That's a lot. Well, all right, Brent, appreciate the call. That's a great breakdown there. Everything you said is fair. Now, not to take this into a fantasy angle by any means, but, yeah, I'm really high on Golden, obviously. And wanted him after the draft, couldn't get him. It's hard being in a league with Packer fans because then they overvalue Packers so much. And I don't want to overpay because I want to win. So we offered a couple different trades. It was Watson and a pick and Reed and a pick for Golden. And he took Reed over Watson. I'm trying to think when that was. I think it was actually, okay, no. So I'm pretty sure it was after Reed got paid. It was after Reed got paid. And then Watson got paid too, but we had already made the deal with Reed. So, like, because if it's up to me, I'd rather have Watson and Golden than Reed. But, like, they're all in the same tier, you know. They spread it around still. I don't think anyone's going for 1,500 yards or anything, but I don't know. Kind of a fun exercise. Packers pie chart. And now I've got the data here. As long as I don't accidentally delete it, then I can reference it throughout the summer. So lucky me and you.
14: The Fan keeps you plugged in on the Packers. We are here and there for you. Our team is at Lambeau in the locker room, covering your team as your eyes and ears.
12: What's the biggest difference in Gannon's defense that you've noticed so far?
18: The way that we're disguising, man, it's a lot of stuff going in.
20: You like the idea of getting down in the box, getting your nose dirty a little bit?
21: Yeah, absolutely. I definitely pride myself on, you know, my physicality.
22: Give you a little peace of mind, too, right?
21: Yeah.
22: Knowing that you guys are going to be together.
21: No doubt. Knowing that you got the group, you learning how to trust each other.
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21: Yeah, I definitely did. I feel like it happened how I was supposed to.
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17: Yeah. When he's been on the practice field, he's impressive.
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3: Will LaFleur figure out how to finish games? Can Gannon take the Packers to the next level? So many questions, and we're talking about all of them on The Fan.
17: What will Matthew Golden do in year two in the National Football League? That's another question.
3: This is Better Call Eversole, live on The Fan.
4: From the 23, pass to the outside, finding room here, Golden. Golden is inside the 10, and Golden will go into the end zone for the touchdown.
17: That was the call from Al Michaels when he wasn't sleeping alongside Kirk Herbstreit. Cannot believe Packers Bears in the playoffs got Michaels and Herbstreit, but then again, it makes it even easier to avoid the lowlights from that game as time goes on, because who wants to listen to that again? It's weird, because that may have been the best highlight of the season. That was one of the best highlights of the Packers' entire season, and yet when I watch it, when I hear it, as impressive as it is, as exciting as that highlight is and was, part of me is still pissed off, like, how the hell did they lose that game? Because then Brandon McManus missed the extra point, and it all went downhill, and yeah. How? How? Matthew Golden, though, completely unbothered by the fact that he didn't score a touchdown in the regular season. And that's something, like I said, I want to talk to him about maybe in the summer or something throughout training camp. Like, I'm sure you wanted to score kind of thing in the regular season. Everybody wants to score, but, you know, how hard is it to just accept that it is a codependent position? Because, like, you were open multiple times for touchdowns, you know? Early in the season, could have scored in the first, like, multiple, two, three times in the first 2 weeks. The game in Cleveland, he had that long catch down the sideline. I don't know if he could have scored, but it looked like he may have, and then he ran out of bounds. It's like, he did his job. He got open, but for whatever reason, maybe it was his fault in the Cleveland instance, maybe Love underthrew him in at Lambeau against the Commanders, whatever the case was. Like, you do your job, you're open, could have been a touchdown, but then it doesn't happen, and the more it doesn't happen, the more time that goes on, people start talking more and more about how you haven't scored a touchdown yet. Like, that, the mental gymnastics of being a receiver, you wonder why they can be a little temperamental and tend to say stuff that sometimes maybe they shouldn't. Although Matthew Golden never did, to his credit, last season. So, Matthew Golden, this was earlier this month, was asked about how he feels about his own ability, and Golden made it very clear that he thinks he has just scratched the surface of what he's capable of, and for whatever it's worth, I concur.
9: To be honest, like, I don't feel like they've seen anything yet. You know, I got a lot of confidence in myself, man, and I know what I have done. I mean, to me, it wasn't anything yet, you know what I'm saying? I know it's a lot more out there, and I'm excited for it. I know I'm going to prove myself right, and like I said, I know I got guys around me that's going to uplift me, and I mean, like I said, I feel like we got a great brotherhood here, like everybody in this locker room, and we uplift each other, and we always got the most confidence in each other, so as long as we keep doing that, man, it's going to be good.
17: Here's what Golden said about seeing more opportunities without Wicks and Dobbs in the room now.
9: A lot of balls thrown to those two guys, obviously, and I mean, like I said, the mindset going into year two, man, is to make the most plays I can, and like I said, man, with the confidence that I have now, I have no doubt that whenever I step on the field, I'm going to be in attack mode, so I mean, you got to have that mindset of it's going to be you, you know what I'm saying? So like I said, man, the opportunity that I get, you know, I know I'm going to make the most of them, and I can say the same for the guys around me.
17: Jordan Love shared his comments couple weeks back on the top three receivers Christian Watson, Jaden Reed, Matthew Golden, with Wicks in Philly, with Dobbs in New England, and the clear-cut top three now at that position, Watson, Reed, Golden, likely in line for more reps, more consistent production. Here's what the quarterback had to say about those three guys.
10: I think it'd be great. Like, Rome and Wicks are gone, not in the offense anymore. So there's going to be a lot more opportunities for these guys, those three right there, to get a lot more reps, a lot more opportunities to catch the ball. So I'm excited. You know, they're Jay Reed and Christian have been guys who've been here. They've been consistent, and they know what they're doing out there. And then I think for MG, like I said, it's just, you know, having that jump from year one to year two and being as consistent as possible. But when all three of those guys are on the field at the same time, I think we're going to be a dangerous offense. And I can't wait to build upon it. And then just finding those guys, those next guys below that can step up and make plays when their name's called upon.
17: Looking forward to it. That's, you know, a lot of different. You can't just look at the run-pass ratio and say, like, I guess what I'm saying is the Arizona Cardinals threw it like 66 or 67% of the time, the highest clip in the league last year. I'm sure they didn't want to do that. They just did because they were that bad. They were losing all the time. So you don't. It's a fine line. You don't want to have a crazy pass-heavy run-pass ratio or pass-run ratio. Obviously, you got to run the ball. You got to keep defenses honest. But for the Packers to be the fifth most productive passing offense last year on yards per pass, fifth best, and yet they were throwing it the fifth lowest clip, it just doesn't seem to add up. But again, I'm sure the Packers' counter-argument would be, yeah, but if we threw it more and ran it less, then our passing game probably wouldn't have been as productive as it was because it's all related. 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
22: 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For the first time since 2002, draft a wide receiver. 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
17: It is 14 months after that happened. And listening to that again has me sitting here in the studio cheesing, smiling, ear to ear. Like, that clip itself of Mark Murphy announcing the pick of Matthew Golden still gives me chills. I mean, what a moment that was. Obviously, Murph was on his way out because of the bylaws and everything and snapping the drought of not taking a receiver in the first round. And I mean, just listen to that again. Still, to this day, more than a year later.
22: With the 23rd pick in the 2025 NFL Draft, the 13-time world champion Green Bay Packers. For the first time since 2002, draft a wide receiver. Matthew Golden, wide receiver, Texas.
17: Seriously, that is like teach tape stuff. I still want to know, did Murph write that himself? Because the spacing between what he said gets a little pop from the 13-time world champion. For the first time since 2002, whoa, draft a wide receiver, whoa, that was just teach tape.
22: The 13-time world champion, Green Bay Packers. For the first time since 2002, draft a wide receiver. Matthew Golden, wide receiver of Texas.
17: I mean, that's as good as it gets. I can't wait to see what Golden does in his second season, or his first season for my dynasty team. All right, coming up back next after the news, we're going to talk more about my fantasy team. No, we're not. That's a joke. We're going to get back into the Brewers, obviously, but first we're going to get back to the Milwaukee Bucks, who formally introduced their two first-round picks, their two lottery tickets, Braden Buries and Nate Ament. We'll hear what they had to say yesterday, meeting the Milwaukee media for the first time.
0: ABC News, I'm Mike Dubosky. The House Oversight Committee has subpoenaed billionaire Leon Black in connection with its investigation into convicted sex offender Jeffrey Epstein. The hedge fund billionaire walked out of an interview before the House Oversight Committee today, apparently refusing to answer questions from lawmakers. Speaking to reporters on Capitol Hill, the top Democrat on the committee, Representative Robert Garcia of California, said he supports the move.
2: He made the decision to not answer questions. We kept pressing. The decision to not continue was his. The majority did the right thing in issuing those subpoenas.
0: The death toll is mounting in Venezuela, where now more than 900 people are confirmed dead after this week's two earthquakes. Some 50,000 people are still missing. Today, the first plane full of American aid arrived in Venezuela. And at least a dozen new fires have started in Utah in the last day, as much of the western half of the country contends with severe wildfires. This is ABC News.
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15: Big weekend for the Brewers and the Cubs down at AmFam. They're going to meet in a 3-game weekend series beginning tonight. And quite honestly, things could not have shaped up better for the Brewers in terms of the rotation and how they're going to send them out this weekend, Bill. Miz tonight, Harrison tomorrow, and the big Woo on Sunday. So when you're playing the second-place team and your big rivals, 6.5 back, you want to send your big guns out there, and they are.
19: Playoff preview rotation, perhaps? I know it's only not even July yet, but I think if you took a straw poll of Brewer management, they would say, yeah, we would like this to be our 1-2-3 starters when the postseason begins. But that's getting ahead of ourselves. It is a big weekend, man. It is big. The place is going to be lit.
15: Should be jumping. And again, this is going to be interesting because the Brewers have a 6.5 game lead over the Cubs. They win the series. They extend that lead. They sweep the series. That's huge. Reverse it, if the Cubs win the series, they chip away at that lead, and if they sweep it, the race is back on, it seems like.
19: Yeah, for sure.
15: Either way, the Brewers will come out of the weekend in first place.
19: That's true, too.
15: Now, also this weekend, it starts a stretch of 18 games in 17 days, including 5 games against the Cardinals in 4 days, close to the All-Star break, because they'll be making up a rained-out game earlier in the year and play a doubleheader.
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17: Thank you for joining me on this Friday afternoon. Big weekend series down in Milwaukee between the NL Central leading Brewers and the Chicago Cubs, both of whom are coming off a sweep. The Cubs swept the Mets. The Brewers swept the Reds, and the Brewers will see the Reds again to start next week. But big series, Brewers-Cubs, first time these two teams will see each other in Milwaukee since Game 5 of the NLDS last October. Second time they'll see each other, or have seen each other this season. Of course, the Brewers having swept the Cubs at Wrigley in the middle of May. So a big series ahead. Tonight is Miz night for the Brewers. Jacob Mizorowski takes the hill opposite Colin Ray. That is great. And also, one more note. We're going to get back to the Brewers a little later on, but want to get introduced to the Milwaukee

0: later on. We'll hear from Pat Murphy in hour number four, so we'll hear from Pat Murphy next hour. But Murph will be managing tonight. Mentioned that right out the gates, but want to reset that. So Murph had back surgery yesterday, and according to sources, I don't know if they announced this or what, but I have a, I don't know, according to someone in my texts, Murph had back surgery yesterday in Appleton. I don't know if that's unusual or not. I don't think it is, actually, because I believe I heard that Micah had someone look at his back in Appleton, too, when the trade happened. Anyway, I don't know. I was texted that Murph had surgery on his back yesterday in Appleton. We had learned prior that yesterday was the day on their off day he would have that back operation, and then he's going to have hip surgery. It was reported that he'd have hip surgery or hip replacement surgery over the All-Star break. Now, according to sources, it sounds like his hip surgery will be postponed until after the season. So hopefully the back issue makes him more mobile and comfortable and he can hold off on the surgery pain-free until after the season. We'll see. But Murph will be managing tonight, but he won't be in the dugout. He'll be managing from another location. I don't know where. If someone sees it, you can text me at 920-393-1075. You can tweet me at Marcus Eversol, M-A-R-Q-U-E-S, Eversol. I don't know where he'll be managing from, but I kind of enjoy not knowing. Because I get this text that Murph will be managing tonight, as we knew was the expectation. But he won't be managing in the dugout. He'll be managing from another location after undergoing back surgery yesterday. So where is that location? What if he's in the broadcast booth with BA and Rock, or maybe Levering's on the call tonight? I don't know, whoever, up in the broadcast booth. Wouldn't that be awesome? If Murph had a mic on for the broadcast and he had his little magic phone where he could call into the bullpen or do whatever he wanted, that would be insight that that's the kind of stuff we need. Could Murph be managing from his favorite concessions, you know? Are they wearing the city/state connects tonight? Maybe he's getting an old-fashioned in the bobber, and he's managing from the loge level. I don't know. Kind of fun to think about, at least to me. Jacob Mizorowski versus Colin Ray, Brewers-Cubs. Brewers 6.5 games up in the Central entering this series. Let's go, crew. Meanwhile, the Milwaukee Bucks, it is the end of an era and the beginning of a new one. Yesterday at the Boys and Girls Club in Milwaukee, the Bucks formally introduced their two lottery tickets, their two first-round picks. The first two picks that general manager John Horst has ever made in the lottery. Braden Burries, the 6'4" guard out of Arizona, the number 10 overall pick by the Milwaukee Bucks earlier this week. By the way, I got a text from Cartwright and Brilliant who says, Marcus, I popped a top for you on the BRX fish fry this morning for actually knowing how to pronounce names, unlike almost every other sports radio host who calls Braden Burries Braden Berries or Braden Burris. It's like, look, I don't ask for much, but just one freaking Google search. That's all. Just one Google search is all it is. It's Braden Burries. It's literally just how it's spelled. But then again, we got a dozen years into the Giannis era, the greatest Milwaukee Buck ever, and people still didn't know how to pronounce Giannis's name because they weren't willing to take the time to learn how to say Antetokounmpo. And there's some forgiveness there. You go, Antetokounmpo, Antetokounmpo. Just not Antetokounmpo or anything of the sort. Anyway, Braden Burries, the 10th overall pick in the draft out of Arizona, a pick that was nearly unanimously approved by Bucks Nation, for whatever that's worth. Here's Braden Burries at his introductory presser on what he brings to the Bucks.
1: I say the strengths I bring is just being able to impact the game of winning outside of just scoring, you know, whether that's defending, rebounding, playmaking, or just trying to be a good person on the bench, you know, for other guys, you know, when I'm not playing. And then something I want to work on is just building relationships with my teammates, my future teammates. You know, me and Kyle already started building a relationship with Nate, been with him for a few days now, and he's just like such a great person, great human being, and yeah.
0: Neither Braden Burries nor Nate Ament were overly candid, I guess. Like, nothing real revolutionary coming out of the press conference.

0: interference from them in terms of, like, nothing they said. It was like, ooh, he said that, huh? Kind of status quo. Cookie cutter introductory press conference for the pair of rookies. Nate Ament, the 13th overall pick out of Tennessee, the 6'9 swingman, who has drawn comparisons to Kevin Durant, especially coming out of high school, as a lanky guy going to Tennessee, picking Tennessee over basically everybody else. Duke, Kentucky, you name it, they were after Nate Ament. He went to Tennessee to play for Rick Barnes, who coached Kevin Durant at Texas. Hook 'em horns. Here's Nate Ament on coming in as a rookie and learning all about the NBA.
1: I mean, just excited to get to know everybody, all my teammates, excited to, you know, learn this process. I think what I can bring to the team is just, you know, competitive spirit, you know, being a younger player, that youthful energy, and then also just the coachability, as Coach, you know, Jenkins was talking about. I'm, you know, all hands on deck and I'm ready to get to work, but, you know, these guys know best, so I'm ready to learn from them.
0: Okay, so Nate Ament referenced his coachability in reference to what Taylor Jenkins, their new head coach, had to say about him. So what did Taylor Jenkins say about him and Braden Burries? Here's Taylor Jenkins, the new head coach of the Milwaukee Bucks, replacing the incompetent Doc Rivers. With all due respect, not much of it. As the basketball coach, I digress. Taylor Jenkins on what he likes about Burries and Ament.
2: Fell in love with these guys right out of the gate. Obviously a lengthy process. You know, when I got on board, you know, sitting down with John, sitting down with ownership and really talk about who we are going to be, what we are going to build, the type of people, you know, that we want in our organization to carry us forward. We'll figure out all the basketball stuff. We'll talk about these guys at length for sure, and happy to do that. But first and foremost, their character, like A-plus human beings. Talking to their coaches, talking to their former teammates, talking to people they played against too. Every time they talked about Braden and Nate, it was about just like they were all about the right things. Everything they did was about one, individually getting better, being motivated by that, but truly trying to help their team get better. So when I talk about compete together, get better, these guys across the board right out of the gate, we got to target these guys. We got to go get them, and we've done that. And super thrilled to have them be in our program. Super excited to partner with them to help them grow. Obviously, I've spent a little bit of time with them, getting to know them, how they think the game, how they process the game. But also at the end of the day, what matters to them. And what matters to them is getting better for the team and impacting winning. And I'm excited that these guys are coachable too. You know, that makes it a little bit, you know, easier for us and our staff, but just ready to pour into these two amazing human beings, but also amazing basketball players.
0: I mean, that is a different kind of juice coming from Taylor Jenkins. So Nate Ament, then, the 13th overall pick who drew those Kevin Durant comparisons coming out of high school. We'll just stick with that, because if you listen to Bucks Twitter, this pick already sucks and Ament is already a bust. But let's not listen too much to Bucks Twitter, even though some of us are a part of it at times. Nate Ament on what excites him about working with Taylor Jenkins. And I mentioned before, there wasn't anything revolutionary, really. No real crazy big headlines coming out of yesterday's presser with the Bucks' two first-round picks. But if there was one thing that came out of it, I think it was this answer, this little anecdote from Nate Ament when asked what excites him about his new head coach, Taylor Jenkins. Great story.
1: I'm going through the whole pre-draft process and meeting with the Bucks organization, and what I love most about Coach is while I sat down for my interview, he had a, you know, a low light tape of me of my five worst plays in college. And I think that's super important. I think that's, as a player who has a lot of room to grow, it's important to have a coach who sees that in you, but also, like, talking to him, it's never really been about anything but basketball. So for me, I just want to surround myself with people who are basketball junkies and want to stay in the gym and want to get better every day. And I think I found that in Coach Jenkins.
0: How about that? Tough love. It's the best way. Love them tough. Forget the highlights. We're thinking about investing a lottery pick in you. Here's the five crappiest plays you had in college. What the hell were you thinking here? I think that's a great story. I like that. Sounds like a coach. A good coach. I like that. Meanwhile, here's Braden Burries, the 10th overall pick. The guard out of Arizona, the pick that nearly everybody liked. He also said Taylor Jenkins made sure to make a Braden Burry's low light film for him also in their pre-draft meetings.
3: Nate said it. He did the same thing with me in Chicago. He was the only coach that did it. But like that just shows like how much he cares for you and how much he wants to see you grow. And he honestly reminds me a lot of my coach from college, Coach Lloyd, where like he's a player's coach. You know, he wants to continue to learn as a coach from his players and see what they see on the floor. And I feel like he really cares for you not only as a basketball player but as a human being.
0: It all sounds good. Now, Braden Burries is old for a rookie. We've talked about this a lot. He's just old. Like, he didn't get held back. It was just one of those fall baby situations, but was old for his grade. You know, your parents make a decision, do I be older for his grade or younger for his grade? He's going to turn 21 in September, which is, I mean, that's really old for a rookie. He's 20 years old right now. He'll turn 21 in September, and one red flag about him, maybe the only red flag about him, is like, oof, he's borderline geriatric. What are we going to do with this ancient, soon-to-be 21-year-old? Has he already reached his ceiling? And I say that facetiously, tongue-in-cheek, but look, it is a thing, and we do this in the NFL, too. It's like if you're a 25-year-old rookie, that's going to affect your evaluation. I mean, think about some guys on the roster right now. If you put, I don't know, like Romeo Doubs, no longer on the roster, you put him in college football, if a rookie's as old as a guy coming in, if a rookie is as old as a guy who's played a couple few years in the league, how much more is that guy going to develop? Or what would a current pro player do in college against the same competition that this old rookie just played in college? It is absolutely part of the evaluation. It's not a coincidence why older rookies tend to go a little later than they otherwise would. I don't care what the sport is. It is part of it. But as far as Braden Burry's game, I don't know what's not to like. He can handle the ball. Now, he's not a ball-dominant player. He's not a point guard. Not the stereotypical point guard. He's a two shooting guard. He's a good shooter. He can finish around the rim. He'll dunk in traffic. He's not just a finesse guy. He'll rebound. He can defend. He can damn near do it all. Here's Braden Burries on his versatility.
3: I say just trying to be a complete basketball player, you know, be able to guard multiple positions, be able to play different positions. That just gives you more opportunity to be on the floor. And then the more you can excel at being great at, you know, instead of just playing the one, you can play off the ball or on the ball. And that just gives you, like I said, more opportunity to be on the floor and then, you know, just building that trust with the coach.
0: So Braden Burries comes in as a 20-year-old, soon-to-be 21-year-old rookie, and obviously is going to have to earn his stripes, earn his playing time, and Burries sounds like he has the right mentality coming in.
3: I feel like it's going to be great for us, you know, especially us coming in younger. You know, we're going to have to be able to learn from the vets like Kyle Kuzma, KPJ, and those guys, you know. And then when the opportunity is given, you just got to take full advantage of it and make the best of your opportunity.
0: Nothing wrong with the answer there, except learning from the vets, Kyle Kuzma and Kevin Porter Jr., I don't love that or necessarily think there's too much to learn from them. But you got, you know, you're in the league for a while, you learn how to be a pro. I think most of Bucks Nation was ready to get Kyle Kuzma off the team before they even acquired him. And Kevin Porter Jr. has certainly fallen out of favor with Bucks Nation as well. But he opted in on his player option for this upcoming season, for whatever that's worth. Anyway, Nate Ament on the same thing, on coming in as a rookie and trying to compete for time.
1: Yeah, at the end of the day, I think we see it as another challenge. And luckily, we're not doing it alone. You know, we have a great organization behind us, and we have, like you said, great vets and great players on the team that can help us, you know, get to where we want to get to. But, I mean, at the end of the day, like Braden first said, it's about winning first and foremost, and whatever we can do to do that, we're going to do it. So that's just kind of our mentality going into it.
0: I like this, too. So Nate Ament is 19 years old, still looks like a kid. You know, some of these guys coming in look, I mean, when LeBron James was 18, he looked like he could have passed as 34. He was just a grown man when he came in. Greg Oden, honest to God, one of the few 18-year-old kids, or if he was 19 at the draft, I don't know. But Greg Oden, when he was at Ohio State for a year, he could have passed for 38 or 40. Like, 38 or 40 years old. It was crazy. Nate Ament could not. If you told me Nate Ament was 14, I'd be like, all right, yeah, he got the baby face. Keaton Wagler, same way, the guy out of Illinois. Nate Amon's got the baby face. And I only say that because this was his response when he was asked, what's the biggest adjustment for him as he transitions into the NBA?
3: Living on my own, not having my mom cook for me and take care of me and stuff like that. That's probably going to be the biggest adjustment, I think.
0: There you go. Gonna miss mom's home cooking. Gonna be a lot of Easy Mac. Probably not. Probably not Easy Mac, because there are people that will still cook for him, just maybe not mom. Anyway, more from Nate Amon, the 13th overall pick. These two guys are going to be attached at the hip, you'd think, going through the same thing together, coming into the league together. Burry's picked 10th. Amon picked 13th. Here's what Amon said when he was asked about his relationship with Braden Burry's before now.
3: Yeah, I mean, we haven't shared too much time together, but I mean, he was supposed to come to Tennessee, didn't end up working out that way. I mean, he's a great player, and I mean, he's won at every level that he's been at, so I'm excited not only to learn from him, but just his journey and continue to learn and grow as we, you know, step into this new league together.
0: All right, so they're both going to the Milwaukee Bucks together, but like Amon said, Burry's was supposed to go to Tennessee. Both of them were five-star recruits. Amon could have gone anywhere, like I said. He took Tennessee, chose Tennessee over Duke, ultimately. Was Braden Burry's truly close to going to Tennessee, like Amon mentioned?
3: Close. I visited, and, you know, I really liked Coach Barnes. I feel like he's a great coach, you know, going to be a Hall of Famer coach. And then I don't think Nate was there yet. I don't think he was there yet. And I just went back, and I just thought, like, Arizona was the place to be. And then, like, right before I was on the commit, like, a week before, I think Nate and his people was trying to just contact us, see what we was thinking.
0: Kind of a cool little story. So there you go. Braden Burry's the 10th pick. Nate Amon, the 13th pick. The Bucks' two first-round picks. They're two lottery tickets. But that wasn't all they added in the draft. They also picked Mr. Irrelevant, Malik Lewis. Malik with a Q. I should like him even more. M-A-L-I-Q-U-E Lewis. Malik Lewis, who played professionally in Australia last year. The Bucks added him with the 60th pick. Who? I don't know much about him, but we'll learn a little bit more about him when we come back. 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Tonight, fair skies, mild and calm, patchy fog late, the low 56. Tomorrow, sunny and seasonably warm, the high 78.
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17: A better life with Dr. Sanjay Gupta.
18: Osteoporosis affects millions of people in the United States and around the world. It's a disease that basically causes someone's bones to become weak, brittle, and porous, which can increase their risk of fractures. Now, the good news here is there are things you can do other than, or in addition to, taking medications to prevent fractures before it's too late. One is to up your intake of calcium and vitamin D. You also want to eat more protein. One functional medicine dietitian told us that that helps build muscle, and if you're building muscle strength, then you are also building bone strength. You want to be mindful of your workouts. The best ways to build bone density, one therapist told us, are going to be resistance exercises like lifting weights, and also exercises that make your bones take a bit of an impact, such as jumping or even running, just loading the bones a little bit more. I'm Dr. Sanjay Gupta, helping you live a better life.
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22: Giannis is no longer a Buck, but we'll never forget the memories on The Fan.
23: Stolen by Holiday! Phoenix has to foul! And Antetokounmpo throws it down!
22: Oh, good times. Speaking of, text here from Pac-Man, who says Giannis was my favorite player of all time. Understandably so. Unquestionably the greatest Buck ever. And truly the definition of unquestionably, the greatest Buck ever. Unless you want to question the definition of that. Well, what do you mean? Are you trying to say he's the best player to ever play for the Bucks? No, just like Kareem, who the person that people want to bring up in that conversation would be. Just like Kareem is probably not the best player to ever play for the Lakers, which sounds crazy. But widely regarded now as the top two players of all time are Michael Jordan and LeBron James. LeBron James currently, well, we'll see what he does this summer, but most recently has played for the Lakers. So pound for pound, he's the best player to play for the Lakers. Nobody would say that LeBron's the greatest Laker of all time. Like Magic Johnson has called Kobe the greatest Laker of all time. We're talking about what the brand is, what the player means to the franchise, and what Giannis meant to the Bucks. Giannis has meant more to the Bucks than any other player in franchise history, period. It is so simple, not that complicated, but apparently people have been trying to make that a thing. Anyway, so Pac-Man says, what does the starting lineup for the Bucks look like right now? So many options. Yeah, so it's crazy because right now, after the Giannis trade, we still don't know if the Bucks are going to keep Tyler Hero, if they're going to flip him for prospects and future picks. I don't know. They got to keep some NBA caliber picks on the roster, and Hero might be that guy who can just score some buckets and be the sieve that he is on defense for a year, and then they flip. I don't know. But same thing with Miles Turner. Is Turner in their plans this year? Or do they move Miles Turner? Right now, with Hero, obviously Hero's your starting two. Turner's your starting center. Right now, you're looking at Ryan Rollins, Tyler Hero, probably Jaime Jaquez at the three, and then Kuzma with Turner. But if you flip Hero and then in that instance, you'd bring like Burries off the bench. Kevin Porter Jr. would come off the bench. Do they flip A.J. Green? Because I like A.J. Green, but I liked A.J. Green a lot more when he was just a spot-up shooter around Giannis who could get him open shots. Now the value of A.J. Green has diminished a little bit. It just is. Usman Jang coming off the bench. Maybe the second bright spot on the team last year after Ryan Rollins. So if you flip Hero and Turner, I'm kind of intrigued by just going all out with the tank. Although, you don't have your first-round pick next year, so there's really no incentive to do that, which is another layer of complexity to this whole thing. But if you flipped Hero and Turner, you'd be looking at Rollins as your point guard, maybe Kasperis Jakaciūnas at the two, Jaime Jaquez at the three, Kuzma at four, and Kalel Ware at five. So three guys that you got in the Heat trade would be starting if you flip Hero and Turner, assuming you don't bring in another starter there. You have Burries off the bench, Kevin Porter Jr., Jang, Nance, Jericho Sims. Look, the Bucks are going to suck next year, and they're probably not going to be good for a while. But as long as you have realistic expectations and you recognize that, a new era can be kind of fun. The secret to happiness is having low expectations, if not no expectations whatsoever. Kind of where I'm at with the 60th overall pick. Look, the NBA draft is... the first round is the first round. Can't get that kind of analysis just anywhere. The lottery is the lottery. You're welcome for that. But the difference between like a top 5 pick and a top 15 pick, in the NFL, it's just different. You have 7 rounds. NBA draft, you have 2 rounds. Usually you don't get much out of players that aren't picked really, really early. Like Nate Amont as the 13th overall pick this year is pretty much all about potential. I don't know what he's going to give them in year one. And I say that to say the Bucks made the last pick in the draft. They gave up cash considerations. They bought the 60th pick and picked Malik Lewis, a 6'8", 190-pound forward who played last year in Australia for the Southeast Melbourne Phoenix. I didn't watch day two of the draft, and I feel like about 6 people probably did. Therefore, I don't know a damn thing about the 60th overall pick by the Bucks, Malik Lewis. Here's Kane Pittman, who used to cover the Bucks. Now he's working at ESPN with that affiliate with Australia on Nothing But Net, chatting with Fran Fraschilla. I still remember Fran Fraschilla talking about Giannis after the Bucks picked him, and that aged gracefully. Here's those two guys talking about him, Malik Lewis, the 60th overall pick in the draft. Mr. Irrelevant, as it were.
1: Malik Lewis, Fran, because Southeast Melbourne Phoenix saw this guy again over the last 2 years and probably more likely for tomorrow, but we're hearing more buzz. So what do you like and what do you see with Malik Lewis?
2: Well, I got the scouting report from Josh King, my good friend, who's coaching him now. I just talked to Josh last week, and obviously Malik had to deal with the medical situation that luckily got cleared up by the NBA. And, you know, I do think Malik's going to go tomorrow night in the second round. And what you like about him is just the 3-and-D quality of his game. He's athletic. He's long at 6'8". He can put it on the floor and get to the rim, obviously, as we see. I think his shooting is going to be solid and get better and better. And then also, I think he's going to be a versatile defender in the NBA. To me, he's going to go tomorrow, second round, and I think he has a chance to be a great role player. Now, I tell all the college kids here in the States, you know what you call a role player in the NBA? And they look at me and I tell them a multi-millionaire. And there's only 25 stars in the NBA, as you guys know. Everybody else is a role player. And I think Malik Lewis, with his background, having been in the G League already, now playing, you know, down under and having success, I'm excited for him tomorrow. I think there's a team that's going to value that 3-and-D nature and the athleticism of his game.
0: Yeah.
22: So there you go. Learning a little bit about Malik Lewis. I've done that a bunch of times. Malik Willis, former Packer, now a Dolphin. Malik Lewis, the newest Buck. And he did play with the G League as well, but most recently in the Australian National Basketball League. It does suggest the Bucks really wanted him because they just bought that pick. And they did it early. They did it like a half hour before the pick. They didn't even know who was going to be on the board, which suggests they probably knew that this guy was going to be on the board. I know Fran Fraschilla said this is prior to the Bucks picking him. He thought, as you just heard, he thought that he'd go in the second round. I saw a lot of rankings and screenshots that people had him projected to go undrafted. He's like the 80 to 90th best player in the draft, which means he was likely to go out of the draft. So that said, the Bucks clearly liked him more than the consensus, so much that they traded up well ahead of time, or they bought the pick well ahead of time and took him with the last pick of the draft. Now, how good is he? Maybe not as good as the Badgers' new point guard. It'll make sense next. Zach Heilprin joins me.
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22: A lot of run for the Milwaukee Bucks this week for good reason, because it's the end of an era and the beginning of a new one. Of course, the Milwaukee Bucks spent the final pick of the draft. The biggest news involving the Bucks this weekend is what they did with the 60th overall pick. Mr. Irrelevant, as it were, or at least we'd make a much bigger deal about that pick in the National Football League, Mr. Irrelevant. And we're going to talk about that guy coming up. Why? Well, it'll all make sense.
6: This is Better Call Eversole, live on The Fan.
22: Meanwhile, we say hey to Zach Heilprin, sports director, WOZN, down in Madison. Hey, Zach, how are you?
5: I'm doing great, Marcus.
22: That is good to hear. So, Zach, the Bucks spent the last pick of the draft at number 60 on a player that played professionally in Australia last year, and he wasn't even as good as the new starting point guard of the Wisconsin Badgers, which means what exactly? The Bucks take Malik Lewis, 6'8" forward, who played in the Australian National Basketball League last year, averaged 7.3 points per game. Badgers point guard Owen Foxwell played on the same team. He averaged 11 points a game and 4.5 assists, so he's a Badger. And the guy the Bucks picked only averaged 7 points a game. What does that tell you, Zach?
5: I mean, it says that Owen Foxwell is going to be a draft pick, right? Like, that has to be the connector, isn't it? I mean, that's clearly what it is, right?
22: Why didn't Foxwell go pro?
5: Yeah, that's a very good question. Owen Foxwell, actually, I believe, almost 2 years older than Malik Lewis.
22: Naturally.
5: So, yeah, Owen Foxwell did play with him the last couple of years at the Southeast Melbourne Phoenix, which is part of the, as you mentioned, Australian New Zealand National Basketball League.
22: Well, we're big on the Phoenix up here in Green Bay, obviously. Mm-hmm. So, Zach, there has been a lot of buzz, though, about Owen Foxwell early on. I mean, I know they're, like, not doing it. It's the summer, and they don't start with basketball for a long time. But pretty high expectations, I think, for Owen Foxwell. Can you educate us?
5: Yeah, significant. I mean, yes. Look, I think they're counting on Ian Elmer to be their next Nick Boyd or their next John Tanjay, their next AJ Storr. He's the guy that came from Miami of Ohio. He was really good from Miami, Ohio. He's going to be on the ball a lot more here at Wisconsin. But Owen Foxwell is the next guy. Like, he's going to have the ball in his hands a ton. He's a lefty. He is a guy that has played pro for the last 4 years. So it's not as if, like, he's been playing against grown men. He's been playing against guys that played in the NBA and now are finishing their careers over there. Plays in the same league that Matthew Dellavedova, I think, plays in now. So that's some of the guys he's playing against. He's not going to be overwhelmed by some of these other players in the Big Ten that are going to be facing. He's 6'2". I would not call him, like, fast. Like, Nick Boyd, one of the fastest guards Wisconsin's ever had. He is not that, mm-hmm. but he is a good shooter, and he's much more willing to lock in defensively than maybe Nick Boyd was.
22: On the recruiting front, you look at the football program, we know what they've done, and the basketball program too, specifically the class of 2027, another big get this week. Babukar Ann, a guard ranked in the top 50, depending on the outlet you're looking at, obviously, as is always the case, but that now makes two top 100 commits, and I saw Evan Flood tweet this, that it's the first time they've had two top 100 commits in the same class since 2017. Of course, we talked a couple weeks ago about Jaylen Brown, the four-star recruit from Tulsa West, and now Babukar Ann out of Minnesota. They just keep taking Minnesota's finest exports.
5: Do you remember the guys in 2017?
22: I'm just going to say no, because the answer is no.
5: The guy, one of the guys, is one of them that actually went to the same school as Babukar Ann, as well as another recruit in Wisconsin's 2027 class. They have two kids from the same school, but his name is Brad Davison, and he was yeah. among it. He was in the top 100, as was Nate Reavers. So
22: okay,
5: but Babukar Ann is rated higher than both of those guys. Babukar Ann is the fourth highest rated recruit in the recruiting rankings era, which dates back to about 2000. So he's fourth. The only guys ahead of him, Brian Butch, Sam Decker, Joe Krabenhoft. And then there's Greg Steamsmith at five, and then Jaylen Brown's at six. So two of the top six guys that they've ever been able to land out of high school are in this class. And yeah, Babukar Ann's a really, really good get. 6'5", 190. He's got ability to finish around the rim. He's got a nice little mid-range. He can hit from outside. I think he's the full package. He's a guy that Minnesota wanted. He's a guy that a lot of schools wanted, and Wisconsin was able to lock him in a large part because of Brad Davison. 10 years ago, when Brad was playing at Maple Grove up in Minnesota, Babukar Ann was watching him and saw everything he did, and you know that was his guy growing up. And when Brad joined the staff, he learned about Babukar Ann back at Maple Grove and reached out and had a relationship, and it all came together very, very well for Wisconsin. Brad Davison was the one that tipped them off about Dick Boyd, and now he's one of the big reasons they got Babukar Ann.
22: Wow, very cool. Now, does that mean that everyone is going to hate Babukar Ann? Everyone outside of Wisconsin, outside of the team and the fan base? Talking to Zach Heilprin, sports director at WOZN, The Zone in Madison. Zach, just real quick, obviously a big week for the Bucks. At number 10 with the 10th pick, they took Braden Burries, the guard from Arizona. I think everybody liked that pick on paper. Nate Ament, the Tennessee forward at 13. More of a polarizing pick, but, you know, two lottery picks. The first two lottery picks under general manager John Horst, because they've been trading away all their picks to put a good core around Giannis, and the picks that they have been predominantly second round picks or later because they've been too good to be picking this early. But less important than the picks, obviously, they traded away Giannis Antetokounmpo, the greatest Buck ever, the most meaningful Buck in franchise history. The greatest Buck obviously does not mean the best player to ever play for the Bucks, and then that somehow has turned into a thing this week. But either way, anything you have, Zach, on the Giannis trade?
5: How is he not?
22: Exactly. I mean, I don't know.
5: Like, I mean, who's making the art? Are we saying Kareem?
22: Yeah, Kareem, but that's my whole thing. It's like, it's literally, I didn't even know this was, you could say the most, the sky is blue. I don't know, Mark. Kareem is arguably the third best player of all time. So to say he's the best player to ever play for the Bucks, yeah, because MJ and LeBron never played for the Bucks. What does that mean? Aaron Rodgers is probably the best player to ever play for the Jets. Nobody in their right mind is saying he's the greatest Jet ever.
5: Correct, and obviously Kareem did not play his entire career with the Bucks.
22: 6 years. Right? I mean, Giannis spent 13 with the Bucks. Like, what are we doing?
5: Yeah. Anyway. Yeah, and Giannis was dominant, and I'm not saying Kareem wasn't. Played in a different era, obviously, but either way, I think relevant to this to that conversation, I think it was time, and I have no issues with what they did. Could they have gotten more before last year? Maybe, but I like what they got, and I'm interested to see exactly what they do with some of the other pieces. Is Tyler Hero ever going to actually suit up and be a member of the team? I don't know. I guess I would hope not. Just because he could bring back more to plan for the future. Now, my only concern is John Horst, and you mentioned it. He hasn't had a lot of first round picks because they've been trading away. And the ones that he has have been later on. The ones that he's had have been horrible.
22: Yeah.
5: Right. I mean, Dante DiVincenzo is probably the best one.
22: Yep.
5: Yeah, so hasn't been good. So you hope that he's a little bit better when he's getting to pick a little bit higher up. I like both those guys. Both those guys were 5-star recruits coming into college basketball last year. Both of them produced. Barry's obviously, certainly towards the end, really started to pick it up. And Ahmed played hurt, and so I'm anxious to see what they can do with Taylor Jenkins. And he definitely has a different energy than Doc and Budenholzer, like, it's, he can't stop talking. I was listening to some of the audio, and like, yeah, one question would last like a minute and a half. That's going to be tough for us, which is pretty much all we care about, right? Like,
8: I love
5: how
8: it.
5: How easy is audio going to be able to cut? But he talks a mile a minute. And I'm anxious for that, or excited for that type of energy, because I don't feel like necessarily had that.
22: The Bucks have clearly not had this same kind of energy. No. Under Doc Rivers, the moment that they hired him to replace Adrian Griffin, there's a couple people still on Bucks Twitter that are like, "What? They never should have fired Adrian Griffin." It's like, do you realize how bad it had to have been? Read the Jim Ozarski article. Like, I've been saying this forever. Do you know how bad it had to be behind the scenes with Adrian Griffin to fire him when they were winning at the clip that they were winning at? Beyond bad. And Doc Rivers was a whole lot worse. Whoever could have seen that coming? But Taylor Jenkins gives off a good energy, and Jenkins spoke to the media yesterday at the introductory presser of both Braden Burries, the 10th pick, and Nate Ament, the 13th pick. Here's what Taylor Jenkins had to say about coaching a young team in Milwaukee, which he has experience doing from his time coaching the Memphis Grizzlies.
9: Regardless of where these guys were picked and regardless of their age, it's their internal just motivation and drive and characteristics. You know, when we talk about building our identity, building, you know, our culture, these guys truly are competitors. Seeing it on the tape for sure, but spending time with them, that's what they care about. I mean, I think both these guys just said that. I'm here to impact winning. That's the thing that excites me. Regardless of how old or where we draft them and stuff, like, that's the first lens that we look at. Their unselfishness, too. I mean, these guys are stellar individual players. They've got room to grow, and I'm going to remind them of that. Like, we can all get better for sure. But these guys come with a mentality of, like, I truly want to get better. They're going to bring that energy. I appreciate, you know, them saying that. But we have an opportunity here with depth, with guys that are versatile on both sides of the floor. We're going to have a standard that we are going to build day in and day out, not just, you know, with our offensive philosophies and defensive philosophies. These guys fit those profiles, our style of play, you know, how we're going to have collective actions on offense, how we want to have just a team defense that is constantly a multiple effort mentality. You got to take the individual challenge on and have that individual responsibility, and those guys are going to grow into that with obviously the amazing tools they have. But at the end of the day, how are we going to build our culture day in and day out and have that energy behind that, so that, you know, these guys have heard it from me, y'all have heard it from me, like, how we represent our city. When we have a roster that we're working on right now that embodies that, then I can hold them to that, that these guys are going to bring the skill set, but they're also going to be the personalities to allow us to achieve what we want, you know, night in and night out.
22: Just refreshing to listen to Taylor Jenkins talk about basketball. And part of it, too, is Doc Rivers just sounded like he was different than Craig Council, but, I mean, legitimately, like, painful. Like, it was laborious to get through a sentence, and I'm not, like, making fun or anything. It's a different vibe. It's a different kind of energy. So here's more from Taylor Jenkins on what drew them to Braden Burries and Nate Ament, both as players and as people.
9: It started with the individual first. I mean, obviously, as we're mapping out our roster and what we want, like, we want positional versatility. We want versatility with offensive abilities. I mean, both these guys talked about it. I know Nate's talked about it publicly when he's been interviewed. Braden just says, like, I can be on the ball, I can be off the ball. Ball can be in his hands, he can play off the ball. Like, our ability to have playmaking in a lot of different ways offensively, these guys fit that bill. Positional size definitely helps, but sometimes the intangibles that really matter. So when we think about a combination, as we went through the draft process, especially the last couple of days, identifying Braden and Nate was definitely something that was in the forefront of our minds, person, but also the player. And then we talk about the impact these guys can make over time defensively, that versatility, interchangeability, obviously guard, wing. You know, we're going to see where these guys develop, you know, in the early years of their career. That was definitely in the forefront of our mind. And when we knew that this could actually materialize, I mean, beyond excited. I mean, you should have been in the draft room, you know, seeing how excited this group was.
22: Saw some videos of that, and they were clearly, can confirm, they were definitely fired up to get their guys. Although, hasn't that been the case with every draft pick ever, where afterwards the team says, we got our guys? That's kind of a running joke, because every team always gets their guys. They got what they wanted.
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14: A better life with Dr. Sanjay Gupta.
15: Osteoporosis affects millions of people in the United States and around the world. It's a disease that basically causes someone's bones to become weak, brittle, and porous, which can increase their risk of fractures. Now, the good news here is there are things you can do other than, or in addition to, taking medications to prevent fractures before it's too late. One is to up your intake of calcium and vitamin D. You also want to eat more protein. One functional medicine dietitian told us that that helps build muscle, and if you're building muscle strength, then you are also building bone strength. You want to be mindful of your workouts. The best ways to build bone density, one therapist told us, are going to be resistance exercises like lifting weights, and also exercises that make your bones take a bit of an impact, such as jumping or even running, just loading the bones a little bit more. I'm Dr. Sanjay Gupta, helping you live a better life.
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16: Awesome! I came to play! 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
1: for Miz, you know, he's gotten really, really strong, and he understands I got to keep that strength. He also understands that, you know, he didn't feel great in his last start, I don't think. There was some things with the mound. There was, you know, a couple other things that didn't help him, but he got through it.
22: Brewers manager Pat Murphy talking about the ace, Miz, Jacob Mizorowski, on the mound tonight. Game one of a big weekend series in Milwaukee against the Chicago Cubs. Miz, last Friday in Atlanta, went six innings, gave up two runs. Miz hadn't given up multiple runs since April 25th, but gave up a two-run single in the sixth to Mauricio Dubon. Wasn't his best outing, but he's been sensational. It's a statewide holiday. Today is Miz Day.
2: ABC News, I'm Mike Dubusky. U.S. Central Command has fired retaliatory strikes against Iran, striking missile storage and coastal radar locations in that country. It comes in response to Iran strikes yesterday on ships in the Strait of Hormuz, which President Trump says marks a violation of the ceasefire. Meanwhile, Israel and Lebanon have signed on to a new peace agreement, though Hezbollah's cooperation remains a question mark. U.S. aid arriving in Venezuela today after those two huge earthquakes this week.
7: According to the U.S. Embassy in Venezuela, the priority right now includes establishing a base for operations. They'll work with the local authorities to figure out where the needs are. There are close to 80 experts per team that have been deployed there. These teams are made up of firefighters, doctors, structural engineers, and about a dozen trained canines.
2: ABC's Faith Abube. The death toll in Venezuela now climbing to 920. Some 50,000 people are unaccounted for. This is ABC News.
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21: The Minnesota Timberwolves lost to the San Antonio Spurs in the second round of the NBA playoffs. On Thursday, Minnesota traded for LaMelo Ball, and they're sending out both Naz Reid and Julius Randle. Both Reid and Randle have added to the toughness of the Timberwolves that they played with last season. I'll be surprised if LaMelo and Ant as a combo leads to more wins. I'm Chris Fleck.
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22: Brewers Cubs this weekend in Milwaukee. Big weekend series. The first time the Cubs visit Milwaukee since last October in the NLDS, when the Brewers beat the Cubs in Game 5 in the most meaningful game in the history of the Brewers-Cubs rivalry. We'll see if any Green Bay sucks chants creep their way into American Family Field and whether or not Brewers/Packer fans answer with any Bears still suck chants. My money is on yes, there will be those. But obviously a big series this weekend, and a big story involving the Brewers involves the manager, Pat Murphy, who will manage tonight despite undergoing back surgery in Appleton just yesterday. Murph will manage tonight, and tonight's game is on Apple TV. Apple TV's on-field reporter is Trisha Whitaker. Trisha used to work here in Green Bay locally,

0: working here when I first started. It was like Justin Felder was at the, I think, the Fox affiliate, right? Now he's down in Atlanta. She was there. She was at, I don't even remember. Was she NBC? It, whatever. I guess that's, or ABC. WBAY, I should say. I don't know. Anyway, Trisha is the on-field reporter for MLB on Apple TV. She got the pocket pancake scoop last summer. Anyway, Trisha tweeted a picture of the aftermath of Pat Murphy's surgery. And I guess it's a picture of what they took out. Quote, if you're squeamish, perhaps don't view this picture. This is radio, so you're not looking. But you can call up Trisha Whitaker's Twitter account or X account if you want to see it. She says, quote, to give a visual of what Pat Murphy went through in surgery yesterday, this is the aftermath of the surgery and what they removed, quote, blowing up the entire disc. While Pat Murphy won't manage directly from the dugout tonight, he will be in the tunnel. The team didn't want him to get hit with any foul balls or anything of the sort. Understandable. But so Murph will manage tonight. He just won't be in the dugout. Don't freak out. He'll be in the tunnel. We will hear from Pat Murphy at the bottom of the hour around 5:40. So stay tuned for that big series starting tonight. Brewers Cubs 6:45 on Apple TV. And their theme music, MLB on Apple TV, is a little different than most sports theme musics that don't have words. Apple TV's does.
1: 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Get ready.
0: This is it. Obviously.

0: personally, I think it's kind of unnecessary. I'm not nuts about sports music with words, but whatever.
1: It's time to go. It's time to go right now. Get ready.
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2: We gonna bring it to the house for the home team.
0: The Milwaukee Brewers are the home team tonight, taking on the Cubs. Both teams are coming off a sweep. The Brewers swept the Reds in Cincinnati. The Cubs swept the Mets out east. The Cubs, 6.5 games back of the Brewers. Cubs are 44-37. Of course, the Cubs and Brewers played each other May 18th through 20th at Wrigley. The Brewers swept the Cubs in Chicago. Going into that series, the Cubs were 29-18. The Brewers were 26-18. Coming out of the series, the Brewers 29-18, the Cubs 29-21. The Cubs have been such a streaky team this year. The Cubs had lost at the time of that Brewers-Cubs series back in May at Wrigley. The Cubs going in had lost 4 of 6. So they were cold going into that series, but that stretch of losing 4 of 6 followed a stretch where they had just won 10 in a row. Prior to that 10-game win streak, they had lost a few in a row. Prior to that, they had won 10 in a row. So they have been way up and then down, way up and then down. The Brewers swept them back in May, and that really sparked that was part of a free fall where they had lost 10 in a row. The Cubs were 27-12 on May 8th. 27-12.
2: For the whole team.
0: And then the Cubs went 2-14 over their next 16 games, which included that Brewers series. Now the Cubs 44-37, coming off a 4-game sweep of the Mets. The Cubs have now won 6 of their last 7, 7 of their last 9. The Cubs are 10-3 in their last 13 games. So they're pretty hot right now. They just won in 10 innings last night. Cubs 4, Mets 3. They swept the doubleheader on Wednesday after a rainout on Monday. So Craig Counsell, Benedict Counsell himself, pretty pleased with his Cubs. That 10-inning win, 4-3 last night. Here's Counsell post-game last night.
3: Yeah, I mean, look, it was a tight game, and it was kind of turned into a bullpen game at the end. And those three guys did a heck of a job. And obviously, we asked a lot of everybody this series, and like we've been talking about, when you're playing good baseball, there's a lot of names to mention, and I think that was absolutely the case the last 4 days and tonight as well.
0: So now Counsell's Cubs head to Milwaukee after a 4-game sweep with the Mets.

0: council, saying words but saying nothing?
1: Yeah, just play good baseball. I mean, that's number one. We got to just keep playing good baseball. With the doubleheader, with the rainouts, it was a good series.
0: Okay, cool. So, the St. Louis Cardinals are currently 7 games back in the division at 42-36. The Cardinals are home this weekend against the Marlins. The Cardinals have lost 2 straight series to the D-backs and the Royals. The Cardinals have lost 5 of their last 7. The Pirates, 9.5 back. They're home this weekend against the Cincinnati Reds. Pirates were 33-28 back on June 2nd. They are 8-12 since then, so just a game over 500 on the season. Paul Skeens starts tonight for the Pirates, the Buccos. And the Reds, 12.5 back. On the road in Pittsburgh this weekend, of course. Coming off a sweep, getting swept by the Brewers, where the Reds were swept at home for the first time since August of 2024. May 26th, the Reds were 29-25. They are 8-17 since then. They have lost 5 of their last 7. Reds will see the Brewers again on Monday. Brewers-Reds in Milwaukee Monday, Tuesday, and Wednesday of next week. But this weekend, it's a big one against the Cubs. Brewers, of course, been the best team in baseball since the end of April. The Brewers were 13-13 on April 25th. Since then, they are 36-16, 49-29 on the season, 20 games over 500. Brewers looking to do what they did to the Cubs at Wrigley, and that is sweep them, where Craig Counsell sounded a lot like, well, Craig Counsell after that series.
2: Yeah, I mean, I think they beat us for sure.
0: You can't say he's wrong, though. The Brewers did beat them 3 times.
2: Yeah. It's things happen, and we got to move on from them. I don't know what our status is. I mean, I think, look, when you don't swing the bats and you don't score a run, the baseball game doesn't look good for your side.
0: Again, he's not wrong. Brewers-Cubs in Milwaukee, 6:45 start tonight. Jacob Mizorowski on the mound, looking forward to it. Tony Andrecki covers the Cubs. He gives us the scoop on Craig Counsell's club next. 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Fair skies, the low 56. Tomorrow, seasonably warm, sunny and 78. Sunday, some late night storms, the high 80 on Sunday. Temperatures in the 90s early next week. That is too damn hot.
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17: The Brewers are in first place in the NL Central as they look to win the division for the fourth straight year. 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
0: Tonight, with the Wisconsin Timber Rattlers, Utter Tuggers weekend continues. It is Jacob Mizorowski Utter Tuggers jersey giveaway. The expectation was that people were going to be lining up for that at noon. And Miz will be on the mound tonight for the Brewers at American Family Field.
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0: The Brewers are back home in Milwaukee for a big series against the Cubs. The Brewers lead the division by 6.5 games. It'll be the second time they see each other this season after the Brewers swept the Cubs a month ago at Wrigley. This will be the first time they see each other in Milwaukee since the NLDS last season.
19: And he pulls this one deep to left center, way back.
0: That was then, and this is now. That was William Contreras hitting a solo shot in the bottom of the first of Game 5. Joining me now to preview this series, he covers the Cubs for Bleacher Nation. He's our guy, Tony Andrecki. Tony, always appreciate your time. How are you?
20: I'm doing great. How are you doing?
0: Doing pretty well. Now, the Brewers and Cubs are also doing pretty well lately. Both teams coming off a good kind of sweep. The Cubs coming off a sweep of the Mets, who absolutely sucked. The Cubs have won 6 of their last 7, 10 of their last 13. This is a pretty hot Cubs team coming into Milwaukee, huh?
20: It really is. It's been very much a Jekyll and Hyde season for the Cubs. They're at the exact halfway point before this series with the Brewers. And the first 81 games, we've seen, you know, two 10-game winning streaks. We've seen a 10-game losing streak. We've seen a six-week stretch of play where they look like and they were the best team in baseball, and a 5 or 6 week stretch of play where they were at least one of the worst 5 teams in baseball, if not the single worst team in baseball over that stretch. So, yeah, it's been a really weird first half of the season. But right now they're on the upswing, assuming they find guys who – healthy bodies, anybody who is available in the – Wisconsin or Chicagoland area who can go out to the mound and pitch for them this weekend.
0: Okay, so talk to me more about that health-wise.
20: Yeah, it's not good, and it hasn't been good all year, and yet they've found a way to, you know, be 7 games above 500 at you know, entering this series at the halfway mark of the season, but they, you know, are without Cade Horton, who in the second inning of his second start, you know, been done for the year with the Tommy John surgery. Matthew Boyd, their opening day starter, has been on the IL 2 separate times. And, yeah, those two guys, their top 2 starters to begin the year, have combined for just 5% of their innings so far. It's not the way that they drew it up. But then their other starters, Edward Cabrera, has been on the injured list twice now. He just got hurt with a hamstring injury, I think it was Tuesday night in New York. He's going to miss multiple weeks. Jameson Taillon, another member of their opening day rotation, also out for multiple more weeks with a hamstring injury. And Ben Brown, the guy who was their very possible all-star nod coming up next month, he is now out with a neck injury that cost him a half a season 2 years ago. So it's been a really messy situation. And by the way, their closer, Daniel Palencia, is out. And Hunter Harvey, one of their top relievers they signed in the offseason, also still out and has been since early April. So it's desperation time, certainly, for the Cubs and the pitching staff. And that's why they kind of had maybe a bit of an overpay, give up a pretty talented minor league infielder for David Peterson from the Mets this week in a trade. And Peterson, I expect to start this weekend. They haven't announced, but I imagine maybe Saturday or Sunday he'll start against the Brewers here.
0: Well, Tony, you mentioned that they're at the halfway point of the season at 44 and 37, which means they are on pace to go 88 and 74. You may know where I'm going with this. I'm going to put you on the spot and ask you, over or under 88 wins, knowing that you already kind of laid out what a Jekyll and Hyde team this is. So a really tough team to predict. Naturally, at the halfway point, I am asking you to do exactly that. 44 and 37, on pace to go 88 and 74. Do they go over or under 88 wins?
20: You know what? It may seem crazy given everything I just talked about, but I do think that it's over. And I think they have to, like, come back to earth, or, you know, the term positive regression, which I know a lot of people use and doesn't truly make sense, but they have some positive regression coming in their favor. And I think one in the pitching health front, like, this is crazy, and guys who have been around the game for decades, like Craig Counsell and Jed Hoyer and stuff, have claimed that they've never seen anything like this, which I agree. I mean, I don't have the same breadth of experience or knowledge around the game as they do, but I still have never seen anything quite like this. So at some point, I feel like it'll level off and normalize, and they'll get guys healthy, and they'll acquire guys over the next month or two. And, you know, the Cubs have shown that they're adept at getting guys mid-season and having them be a big part of their stretch run, playoff run, whatever it is. So I think that will happen. The offense has been the main reason why they've been Jekyll and Hyde, because this offense has been just so up and down. We're sitting here at the halfway mark, and Peter Armstrong has just gotten hot.
0: Yeah.
20: Jansen Swanson, despite like a record-setting week, still hitting below 200. And Alex Bregman and Nico Horner and even Seiya Suzuki don't look like their normal selves and their normal stat lines just yet. So I kind of expect that to normalize. And this pitching staff has given up, I think it's 123 homers. They're on pace for like allowing 246. Only two teams in baseball history have allowed more homers than that, 2019 and in, I think, 2021. So it's unlikely that will sustain. I think at some point they'll keep the ball in the park a little bit more, especially playing at Wrigley Field. So all those reasons, I think that they'll end up more than 88. I don't know if they'll get to maybe 92 win total that they had last year, though.
0: Talking to Tony Andrecki, Cubs reporter for Bleacher Nation, and you can listen to the Windy City Breakdown podcast. So back to the Jekyll and Hyde thing, that is personified in one guy that you just mentioned, Pete Crow Armstrong, and he's kind of a guy that Brewer fans love to hate. And if you go back to that first series at Wrigley, he wasn't playing very well. Looked like he was kind of in his head. He dropped a routine fly ball, and for one of the best defensive outfielders in all of baseball, just out of character. But then allowed the little league home run off the bat of David Hamilton, let it get underneath him, rolled all the way to the fence. So he had a series to forget. He was not playing well. But he's clearly turned things around. As you said, PCA has been great lately, hasn't he?
20: He really has. He, you know, it was maybe a little bit too late for the All-Star voting. I know he's not one of the finalists, but he is arguably the best outfielder in the National League and potentially even in baseball. You know, when you consider that Aaron Judge has been on the IL for about a month, and, you know, there are other guys certainly in that conversation. But PCA has a 5 WAR. He leads the National League among position players with 5 WAR. He had only a 5.4 WAR last year, so only halfway through the season. I mean, you can't extrapolate WAR out and double it and just say he's going to be a 10 WAR player, but you could easily approach, you know, 8+, 9 more and be in kind of like Bobby Witt type territory from a year or two ago. And I just think that he certainly like got off to a slower start this year, but he's a better player. He's already walked more this year than he had last year. His batting average is higher as a result. He's chasing less. He's doing more damage when he's, you know, making contact. He's making better swing decisions and just overall is a better approach all around to the plate. And defensively, believe it or not, like there are some mistakes, as you mentioned, and the Brewers happen to see him during a time where he made just a few mistakes in a row and seemed to kind of snowball on itself. But his jumps are better. His routes are better. He's a better defender than a guy who won a Gold Glove last year and was arguably the best defensive player in baseball, regardless of position. So he's a true star, and he'll be at the All-Star game next month for sure. But yeah, he's definitely on a hot stretch right now. I mean, I forget who it was that tweeted it out, but there was a stat last week that he had a 15-game stretch or a 14-game stretch that nobody in baseball had ever had before in terms of, like, hits, total bases, homers, stolen bases, all of that combined. So he's on kind of an unreal heater right now.
0: As a guy, is PCA who we think he is? I don't know how else to ask that. Obviously, you know better than we do, or most of us do. Is he kind of one of those guys where what you see is what you get? Because sometimes I'm conflicted. You see he's a very emotional player. He runs hot. He's talked about trying to not run so hot and cold. We've seen him lose his cool at times. Is that been a work in progress, or just talk to me? Who is PCA?
20: Yeah, it has been a work in progress. And I think you hit the nail on the head. It's like what you see is what you get. And that's both good and bad, right? He's a 23, 24-year-old kid who is still, this is only his second full big league season. He's still figuring out, you know, how to be a major leaguer, how to be a role model for kids. And that's something he's talked about. You know, my colleague Jesse Rogers at ESPN had a story earlier this year about how, you know, PCA realized that kids are emulating him. And when he's throwing his bat down or his helmet down after popping up, kids react that way and they follow his example. And he doesn't want to set that example for them. So, you know, it's something that he really takes to heart. And I feel like with him, what I've really appreciated covering him is he's so, like, refreshingly honest and will actually tell you what he thinks and what he feels and what's going on in his head, where so many players will just kind of have a, you know, standard PR-type spin on things. And he's honest, and he lets his emotions hang out there. And he talked after he hit for the cycle on the last homestand the Cubs had that, you know, he felt like in past moments, he would let the moment become too big for him, whether it was on the road or, you know, with opposing fans or at home where the fans were on his side. And he would swing too much and expand the zone too much and try to just, you know, hit a home run where all he needed to do was hit a sacrifice fly, as he did in that game that he talked about, or get a base hit or whatever it may be. And so I've just found him, like, really refreshing, and just how he's talked about his development and the mental game and, you know, all of that has been really cool to watch and cover from his entire career. And I think it's the way that he plays with emotion and celebrates and, you know, is frustrated at times and shows that frustration. Like, I think it's a real sense of, like, authenticity that we just don't see around professional sports nowadays.
0: Yeah, amen to that. Definitely like characters and real authentic stuff, not the vanilla cliche stuff that you can get from anyone, anywhere. Definitely one of those guys, though, I feel like in the category of, you know, you love him if he's on your team, but as a fan, you probably hate him if he's on the other team, and we all know examples of that. Another guy I want to follow up on is Dansby Swanson, who you mentioned. So he got briefly back above the Mendoza line, and then now he's back below the Mendoza line, meaning he's been hitting below 200 essentially all season. But this series against the Mets, this four-game series against the Mets, Swanson had 7 hits. He knocked in 15 runs, went absolutely nuclear in that doubleheader the other day. Like, what got into Dansby Swanson?
20: I think it's some of that positive regression we were just talking about earlier. And we all know that he was a better hitter and is a better hitter than a guy who hit 176 for the first part of this year. And before this kind of recent hot stretch he's been on, you know, it was 3 full months or almost 3 months into the season. He was hitting 176. Like, for a guy that has a 250 career batting average, that's just not going to sustain. he is 32, but his skills are not going to fall off the cliff that drastically to go 75 batting points, you know, from one year to the next. I think that's part of it, but also, you know, he's a very mentally strong and tough guy, and he just continued to go out there every day, try to take the best at-bat that he possibly could and help his team win. And his defense has been elite this year, despite all the offensive struggles. And it is funny. I mean, through the first three games of the series, he single-handedly outscored the Mets. And obviously, you know, the Cubs ended up having a four-game sweep, but that only happens because they stick by Dansby and they kept rolling him out there at shortstop every day, hitting ninth in the order and letting him work through his offensive slump. And he has, and he still has some work to do to kind of climb to make sure that this isn't the worst year of his career, at least batting average-wise. But at the end of the day, I mean, he's on pace for 22 homers, 94 RBIs, I think, or 92, somewhere around there. And when you talk about a gold glove caliber shortstop who's playing elite defense and a guy who can hit 20-plus homers and drive in 90-plus runs, and by the way, he's leading the Cubs in RBI right now, like, I think most teams in baseball would take that, even if it meant that you have a guy who's hitting 199 at the end of the day.
0: Well, we'll see what the Cubs bats are able to do against Jacob Mizorowski tonight. Miz Night has turned into a statewide holiday in Wisconsin. So Jacob Mizorowski against former Brewer Colin Ray tonight. Let me ask you this. Is there any sign maybe that the Brewers could be in the Cubs' heads at all? Like, obviously, the Brewers won Game 5 at AmFam Field a year ago in the playoffs, biggest Brewers-Cubs game in the history of the rivalry. They flew the L flag afterwards. That became a big thing. And then last month at Wrigley, the Brewers sweeped the Cubs and really just dominated that series. I don't want to overstate it, so you can check me on this, but the Cubs seemed kind of deflated after that series. Not that I'd expect them to do cartwheels either, but you know what I mean?
20: Yeah, it was, you know, the Brewers caught the Cubs at the very worst point, the lowest point in their season. That was in the midst of a 10-game losing streak for the Cubs, and you know, as you said, like, there were the mental mistakes and stuff that PCA had made, but the whole team was just at its lowest point, and I think that's, you know, definitely, I don't know about in their heads, I don't know if that's quite the statement that I would use, but I think it's certainly a factor that, like, the Brewers at one point were, I think, six and a half games behind the Cubs, and in less than a month, you know, had a 7.5 game lead over the Cubs, like a 13-14 game swing there, which was pretty crazy over the course of a month. And I think the Cubs are realistic enough to realize that that's probably not going to happen in the reverse. Like, they don't think that the Brewers are going to fall off the way that the Cubs did for 5 or 6 weeks there in the middle of the year. And I think that's really what it is like, there's a lot of respect from the Cubs for how the Brewers continue to find pitchers like Kyle Harrison this year, Quinn Priester last year, you know, keep guys healthy or, you know, performing when they're healthy, like Brandon Woodruff and Mizorowski. I mean, a little over a year ago, people were wondering if he was going to be a reliever at the big league level, and now he's the best pitcher on the planet. Like, I think there's just a lot of appreciation and respect from the Cubs as to what the Brewers do and how they find success, and also a level of honesty in that clubhouse and in that front office and coaching staff and team of, like, we got to stack up better and play better if we're going to ever overtake the Brewers in this division. And I don't think that is going to be this year, right? It just does not seem particularly likely that the Cubs are going to end up, you know, coming over the Brewers and overtaking them for the division. But there's this general perception based on market and payroll and all of that the Brewers are the little brothers. But I think the Cubs are the little brothers in this rivalry and have been for almost a decade now, right? Since, I would say, probably that game 163 in 2017, like, I think, or 2018, whatever year it was, like, I think it's, the Brewers have clearly been the class of the NL Central since then, and the Cubs have some work to do to get back to that point.
0: Yep, that's right. I'm sitting here nodding my head, just like the Bears are still the Packers' little brother, but little bro just kind of chucked up a couple heaves from the front lawn and banked them in and, you know, got a couple wins or whatever. But yeah, big bro, sure, yes. Still big bro. Bold prediction. I think we're going to get competing Bears still suck and Green Bay sucks chants from the fans. Like, we know Chicago fans never stop thinking about the Packers, and I feel like they're going to get a taste of their own medicine. Personally, I think it's kind of lame to bring football into baseball like that, but whatever. It's sports, right? I just feel like that's a safe prediction. The Packers-Bears rivalry making its way into Brewers-Cubs this weekend.
20: Oh, I think that's a very fair and safe prediction. And I actually agree with you on the Green Bay Sox chant. Like, I thought it was funny, and I laughed during Crosstown when Cubs and White Sox fans, you know, descend upon Guaranteed Rate or Rate Field, whatever it's called now, Sox Park, right? And yeah. And they can come together and unify over one thing. It's the Bears town, and they hate the Green Bay Packers. But I thought that was funny. I thought there was a great use of that chant. But then all these other places where, you know, it was just at a soccer game a week or two ago, whatever it was, at Soldier Field, where there was a Green Bay Sucks chant. It's like, that's not even the same sport. It's not even a Chicago team playing. Like, you know, it was, I think it's gotten overblown for sure. People have fun with it, and people can fan however they want.
0: Right.
20: But I do agree with you that it's gotten a little, you know, away from itself. I loved the first instance of it because I just thought it was very funny and humorous. And I think that this rivalry, I mean, I love it. I love the fact, like, I when I first started covering the Cubs, it was Cubs Cardinals always. And again, like I said, for a decade, I feel like it's been Cubs Brewers, and I feel like the fan bases have proven that out. And you know, it's not like we don't hear anything about Cardinals fan base now. It's all about the Brewers fan base and, you know, chirping back and forth and the L flag, like you said, after game five and, you know, all these different things. Like, that's great. I love that. It's great for sports. It's great for baseball. It's great that the Brewers and Cubs played each other last fall and then in the playoffs and then the Bears and Packers played each other in the winter in the playoffs. Like,
0: right.
20: It's just amazing stuff. And I really hope that both of these, or all four of these teams, I guess, you know, continue to play well and meet more playoff runs in the future.
0: What we need is for both fan bases to really focus that hatred of one another on the specific sport we're watching. Like, don't get me wrong. I'm a football guy. This is Green Bay. Football runs things, but Green Bay sucks at a Cubs game. Don't we care about baseball enough to at least have sports-specific chants? Like, Bears Still Suck is timeless. Don't get me wrong, but it's football. Let's do that then, and then maybe chant Fly the L for baseball. Simple enough, right? I don't know. I just don't think it's all that complicated. Channel that hatred towards the right thing. Tony Andrecki, Cubs reporter from Bleacher Nation, and you can check out the Windy City Breakdown podcast. Big series this weekend down in Milwaukee. Tony, thank you so much for your time, as always.
20: Yeah, no problem. Thank you for having me.
0: I appreciate you. There he is, Tony Andrecki. Awesome stuff there. And today is a holiday because tonight is Miz Night at the ballpark.
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17: The Brewers are in first place in the NL Central as they look to win the division for the fourth straight year. We're talking baseball on The Fan.
27: The whole reason to do it on the off day is because there's a possibility you can manage the next day. And that's what I love doing. And, you know, that's the rhythm that we've had. So you want to show the guys that this is the rhythm we have. And I'm not trying to be Superman. It's not about me. But this is the rhythm we have, and let's keep that rhythm.
0: That is Pat Murphy, the Milwaukee Brewers manager. Don't call him Superman. Although he did undergo back surgery yesterday in Appleton, he will be managing tonight, just not from the dugout. I guess he will be in the tunnel. Pat Murphy met with the media a short time ago. Let's listen in some raw audio with Brewers manager Pat Murphy.
27: Yeah. I had a ruptured disc, maybe more than one, and they just cleaned it out. And they do, I don't know what the procedure's called, but they do something, drill a hole and do something else. I don't know. I didn't ask. Just fix it. You get your car done, you don't ask specifics, do you? You just go. Yeah, I mean, but what are you going to do? When they explain exactly what they're going to do, what are you going to say? No, do a little less of that and a little more of this. You just do it, you know, man. You just close your eyes and, you know, do it.
28: You feel relief, immediate relief?
27: Yeah, feel great. Yeah. Feel great.
28: Where will you be positioned?
27: How is that safely. Going? Safely positioned. I'm not supposed to take a hit because the fusion, you know, the next one's back fusion. You don't want to take a hit. So I don't know what kind of hit I can take, but, you know, if the blue-haired kid gets pissed at us or something, he might. You know what I'm saying? You never know.
28: Has Call moved down from the tunnel? Or
27: no, yeah, I'll be close to the dugout. Yeah, that's simple.
28: There's collaboration anyway.
27: Exactly. I don't. What you're trying to allude to is I don't do that much.
28: Pat, why did you feel like you had to manage tonight? Just not take a night off?
27: the whole reason to do it on the off day is because there's a possibility you could manage the next day. You know what I mean? And that's what I love doing. And, you know, that's the rhythm that we've had. So you want to show the guys that this is the rhythm we have. And I'm not trying to be Superman. It's not about me. But this is the rhythm we have, and let's keep that rhythm.
2: When you show up and you work, is that kind of the way you were raised or the way you're wired, so to speak?
27: Yeah, I'm nothing special. But I've made that clear. But, yeah, it's just something that you know, I can do. Like, I feel like this is it. You know, like, I was in way more pain the last 6 days, the last 10 days, than I am today. So I'm thankful, grateful, Dr. Rebholz. The whole group up there in Appleton. I think the nurse's name was Stacy that I gave the hardest time to. But yeah, I've had great support. I appreciate it all. But let's get on to the important part, you know.
28: So what's the next step? And
27: yeah, I'm just going to take it easy for a couple days, and then I'll be back at it in a more normal way. But I'm still not going to do anything different than I have been doing. So Hook will make the moves. You know, Hook will go out and make the pitching changes, but we're all still taking on our same roles.
28: Did your medical team suggest maybe taking a day off?
27: Yeah, they certainly did.
28: Are you here AMA?
27: What's AMA?
28: Against medical advice.
27: I'm not sure. I'm too clouded to know that, so. No, I mean, we're all on the same page. We're all working together. And yeah, I'm not trying to be a hero or anything. I'm just...
2: On Miz, watching, you see all the numbers and everything, but for you watching him on a between work basis, you talk about that a lot. What are the things that impress you? Between starts,
27: yeah.
2: The guy that appears tonight.
27: Well, it's our whole pitching staff is like that. You know, they're all really young. And they all understand, quite frankly, that you have to live up to this standard, you know. And Hook and Henderson and Sandoval, they set that standard of what you do in between. And they take into account different people, you know, where they are in their career, all that kind of stuff. But then you got a guy like Woody, and they're watching Woody, and they're seeing Woody show up every game and be engaged in the game and understand what pitchers need to do every single time out. They're with Woody in the weight room. Our weight coaches are there with them. They understand. We're monitoring their intake of fluids. We're monitoring everything in their life, and they realize, oof, this is what I do. And so it's a discipline that occurs and an awareness that, you know, and a responsibility. But for Miz, you know, he's gotten really, really strong, and he understands I got to keep that strength. He also understands that, you know, He didn't feel great in his last start, I don't think. You know, there was some things with the mound. There was, you know, a couple other things that didn't help him. But he got through it. So he understands there's going to be wear and tear on the body when come this time of season. So he wants to be able to finish strong. So we'll take all that into consideration as we go forward.
28: One thing that's a little different about him is some pitchers will try to say every start's the same and every opponent's the same. But he always talks about liking kind of premium, like facing the Yankees.
27: Yeah, yeah.
28: Facing the Cubs tonight.
27: Yeah, yeah.
28: You know, on a big weekend. Does that make him a little different?
27: He's different. You know, there's no question. He's different. And he does seem to rise to the occasion, you know. But that's part of this maturation process is there's a little bit of both in there, you know. Like I told you in Colorado, I didn't think he was focused. You know what I mean? And then he had to turn it on there. And you can't always do that. You know? This game is a game where you execute pitches, and sometimes the results happen whether you execute or not. But if you don't execute pitches, and then, you know, maybe execute a few, and then they get whacked, you're like, wow, what happened? Well, it's because you weren't focused before that you tried to just turn it on. So, and then sometimes you get up for a game. This is a trap game, right? I mean, Miz is pitching, you know. You got to go out and play the game. You got to play all nine, as we learned last game, right?
28: How much of you can help the Jared Koenig team itself?
27: Yeah, I mean, I think it helps a lot. I mean, he's experienced. Jared Koenig is as underrated, we have a few of these, as underrated as anybody in the last 2 years, what he's done to help us win that division title. Koenig was a huge part of it and doesn't get the credit that some of the other guys get. But he's got to be healthy, and we know how this goes. He opened up not healthy, went to the minor leagues down, got himself back, rehabbed, and then got himself back in the minor leagues. We think he's throwing the ball better. We'll see if it's to the level that it was the last 2 years. We hope so, because he could really help us.
4: When guys come back from just an injury or a rehab assignment like he was on, got some experience, is there an element of, you know, that there's one more level to it that they kind of need to see it up here to see if it's there?
27: That's exactly right. Remember Cheerio going down there, right? Cheerio went down there and was 1-for-18, and everybody was panicked and came to Toronto. You remember that game in Toronto? He had two missiles, first two pitches he saw. So you're right. There's something about the rehab assignment that you can't always look at the result. But in a pitcher, you can also say, like Woody, you know, he's going to tick up a little bit. Now, will Koenig, and it's more about command for him than it is about ticking up, you know, meaning tick up the velocity and the movement.
5: Murph, with a pitcher like Mizorowski, and a lot of pitchers are so skeptical.
27: How's it going for you, man?
5: It's been going well. I've been all over the place. Yeah. All different clubhouses. But with a pitcher like Mizorowski.
27: Is Adam treating you good?
5: Adam has been treating me great, yes. He's been awesome. With a pitcher like Mizorowski, and pitchers are...
27: Do you feel like you're going to do this for a living?
5: Isn't that the goal? I mean, I would love to.
27: Are you good at it?
5: Am I any good at it?
27: Where do you need to improve?
5: Where do I need to improve? I think right here in these type of confrontations. I hope you're trying to hold my...
27: I'm confronting you?
5: A little bit.
27: 6-7. You're flustered. Come on.
5: Now I am a bit flustered.
27: All right. You're going to do fine.
5: Confidently, this has not happened yet.
27: All right.
5: But
27: now it has.
5: With Mizorowski pitching, pitchers are so schedule-oriented, and this is two times in a row now where he's pitching with extra rest. What have those conversations been like, and how have you seen him adjust to those extra days? I know some pitchers, it gets a little dicey almost per se, like pitching with an extra day, so...
27: I think it would get dicey if he hadn't done it before. You know, he had done it before, so now he's got to do it again. He'll be fine because they sometimes, especially at this time of the season, they savor that. You know, like, wow, I get this extra day now. I can do my bullpen a day later. I get an extra day's rest. And sometimes for a worker, for a guy that's a real worker, that's hard to do, but it's good for him. Just like I should probably take it easy these next few days. You know, I might not want.
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20: Few people now have asked me about a TikTok trend that they've come across. It's called 75 Hard. The challenge was created by entrepreneur and author Andy Frisella, who calls it a, quote, transformative mental toughness program and an Ironman for your brain. So here's what it entails. Eat a structured diet with no alcohol, drink a gallon of water, read 10 pages of nonfiction, take a progress photo, and complete two 45-minute workouts, one of them outdoors, every day for 75 days. Quite a challenge. We asked CNN fitness contributor Dana Santis about this, who reminded us that sustainable fitness isn't about punishment or proving discipline through extremes. It's about building habits that integrate into your lifestyle in a way that feels supportive and repeatable. If you ask me, that's going to be the key to long-term success. I'm Dr. Sanjay Gupta, helping you live a better life.
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0: Christian Yelich will lead off as the DH. Jackson Churio hitting second and left. Bryce Terang playing second, hitting third. William Contreras catching the night and hitting cleanup. Jake Bowers in right, hitting fifth. Andrew Vaughn at first against a righty, Colin Ray, tonight. Andrew Vaughn hitting sixth and playing first. Garrett Mitchell in center. Cooper Pratt gets his first taste of the Brewers-Cubs rivalry. Cooper Pratt gets the start at short and David Hamilton at third. So Andrew Vaughn getting the call against the righty Colin Ray. That's been rare this season, but about damn time as far as I'm concerned. He's hitting 467 against lefties, 273 against righties, hitting 351 on the season. How about Andrew Vaughn goes yard tonight?
1: 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The games light up. 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
2: 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Our talk and text line to join the show is 310-840-4910. A lot of baseball in the first hour. The big news of the day, the Mets have finally fired manager Carlos Mendoza, which honestly, like, doing him a favor. Yeah, they're a disaster. 13 games under 500, record-setting payroll, $320-plus million, and they're a joke. They're a laughing stock. The real problem is the president, David Stearns. He needs to be fired next because he built this train wreck of a roster. And then PJ and I predicting who's going to be the next manager of the Mets. PJ thinks maybe AJ Hinch, if they trade off Tarek Skubal and he gets out of that contract at the end of the season or they fire him. I think that Albert Pujols, the great Albert Pujols, could be the next manager of the Mets. But you got Alex Cora, who's going to be in the mix, Rob Thompson. So we'll take your phone calls and your texts on that, 310-840-4910. Quick programming note, coming up in 2 hours from now, 9 p.m. Eastern. For my tennis fans, we've got Dani Clupinger joining the show again. She was with us a month ago, right before the start of Roland Garros, the French Open. And now we are on the precipice of Wimbledon. Get your berries and cream out, mates, because we've got grass tennis coming up on Monday. Wimbledon, the third major of the year, starts Monday morning, 6 a.m. Eastern. So Danny's going to join us tonight, host of Tennis Channel. She is locked in, great with the sports betting for the tennis as well. So we'll get some picks from Danny and who she thinks is going to win it all, men's and women's side. You got Serena Williams, who is back. You've got Jannik Sinner trying to win. Maybe not, you know, get affected by heat stroke this time. No Carlos Alcaraz, but plenty of storylines and plenty of good picks to make ahead of the grass major in London. So we're going to talk to Dani Clupinger at 9 p.m. Eastern. 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But PJ, let's pivot. Let's talk some hoops because we've had a couple of days now to breathe, or a day for the one trade, a couple of days on the other. And now as we've had the two big blockbuster NBA trades go down this week, Giannis going to the Miami Heat, LaMelo Ball going to the Minnesota Timberwolves, I think it's a good debate to have. Which player do you think will have a bigger impact on their new team this year, Giannis or LaMelo? T-Wolves starving for a young, dual-capable point guard. They get that. They maybe feel the bigger need in terms of a positional aspect. But the Heat have obviously been mired in play-in territory for years, and they've been lacking a superstar. Sorry, Bam Adebayo. So, PJ, who do you think is going to have the bigger impact on their new team this year? Giannis for the Heat or LaMelo for the T-Wolves?
3: Yeah, it's an interesting question. I think most people would probably side with Giannis. He's still a top five player in the league. When healthy, you make the blockbuster trade. You give up all those assets for him. Tyler Hero, a couple other guys, some draft picks. I'm actually going to go with LaMelo, Pat, though. I'm very intrigued to see how this backcourt tandem with LaMelo and Anthony Edwards work out. You're talking about one of the very best passers in the NBA, guy that averaged over 20 points a game, who's going to help take away some of the ball handling from Anthony Edwards. He's going to help take away some of the shot making from Anthony Edwards. And I love Tim Connelly, and I love what he's all about, man, and how he isn't afraid to take big swings, and he's not afraid to mix it up. And he understands, you know, that the NBA is changing and the teams that he has to go through in the Western Conference are changing. And obviously now, if you're a Western Conference team, you got to go through San Antonio and OKC. Those are the next teams, the two teams in the next decade, that if you want to go to an NBA Finals or win, you better figure out a way to beat them. Obviously, San Antonio's got Wemby. They got the alien. And the Thunder have the back-to-back MVP in SGA. So it's not really like both teams' best player is a big man or both teams' best player is a guard, which kind of makes it difficult to match up against, where you knew when Minnesota was initially building their roster, they were trying to beat Denver, and they were trying to go after Jokic, and they went about it by getting a lot of size. That's why they brought in Gobert to go along with Kat, and Naz Reid was great for him. They were able to match up that way. Now they're clearly trying to attack it with the backcourt, and they're trying to attack with them with points and fill it up from three-point range, because that's where San Antonio was able to have success in that series against OKC, was they were able to hit the three-point shot. That's how I've always felt like you can beat Oklahoma City, is with the three-point shot, and you got to just have a prolific offense and try and outscore them. San Antonio now is a different beast, and they're going to learn a lot from the finals. We know they were up double digits in all five of those games against the Knicks. That, to me, feels like a more complete team, and they're just multidimensional, and there's not really one way maybe that you can beat them. But I like the fact that they're mixing it up, and I think LaMelo is going to have a bigger impact because of the pressure he's going to take off of Edwards on the offensive end of the floor. And I think the fact that he's going to be that 1-2 punch that Edwards needs. Like Minnesota, you know, they've

0: and a great defensive player. But Patty can only do so much, and that was kind of the problem he ran into in Milwaukee, was he just had no help. So it doesn't matter how great Giannis is. And I know Bam's a really solid player, but outside of those two, it's not looking great from a depth standpoint from Miami. So while I expect Giannis to do Giannis-type things and have a great first season and a great tenure in Miami, I think LaMelo's impact is going to be big, and I trust Tim Connelly, and he wouldn't have made a move like this if he didn't think LaMelo would help Minnesota win a championship or get them to that next level. So even though I think both guys are going to have an impact, I'll make the case for LaMelo.
1: 310-840-4910. Who do you think will have the bigger impact on their team this season? Yeah, PJ, I disagree. Yesterday I had, I guess you would say, quite the scathing take. I think LaMelo Ball is a losing player. And look, PJ, I mean, I loved what the Hornets did this year. I was a big fan. I jumped on the bandwagon in January, like a couple of games into their first big winning streak, because I remember I watched them. I think it was an afternoon game. I don't know why the hell it was an afternoon game, but they played the Sixers, and I was like, screw it, I'll watch this game on League Pass. And they beat the Sixers by 40, like absolutely demolished them. And from that point, I was all in on what the Hornets could have become this past season. And for all as great as they were, number one rated offense from January on, top five rated defense, they didn't even get out of the play-in tournament. And I think you got the best year you were ever going to get from LaMelo Ball in terms of health, in terms of durability, and in terms of the numbers that he put up. Now, I know he has scored 25 points per game in past seasons. He had nobody around him. Now that he's got Brandon Miller and Con Knipple, like, his ceiling, unless you just want him to be an all-out ball hog, was about 20 to 21 points per game, which is what he did. 7 assists per game. I thought that number could have been higher. He's still not an efficient shooter. He's a very volume-heavy shooter. And so now you bring him to Minnesota. And yes, I agree, on paper, the move made sense for the Timberwolves because Mike Conley was old and aging, and you needed somebody that can not only facilitate but also be a capable scoring option as well. And they need to unlock more of those lobs and the alley-oops to Rudy Gobert. And yes, he's going to make life easier for Anthony Edwards, but he's a defensive liability. I think he's a losing player in the long run. I think the chances of him playing 70 games consistently for the rest, I don't know, for the foreseeable future is slim. And so for me, yeah, I mean, it's an easy one. You know, you took the harder route, and I give you credit. You took the harder answer. I'm taking the easy answer here because of how I feel about LaMelo Ball, but also because Giannis is a top five player still in the NBA. And I know he's had his share of the injury concerns here over the last 2 years, but even at 31, 32 now going on here for Giannis, he's not in his 20s anymore. He's still a top five player for me. You mentioned he's an elite offensive player, and this is a guy that's been first team all defense almost every single year that he's been eligible for the awards, that he's played full seasons. So, yeah, Giannis is going to have the bigger impact. I know that the Miami Heat are now lacking some depth, right? I know they traded away Jaime Jaquez. They traded away Hero. Hero's another one. He's a losing player, in my opinion. So, honestly, I don't know if it's addition by subtraction, but it's definitely, oh, my God, how are the Heat going to get on without Tyler Hero? Like, come on. They've been a play-in team for the last 4 years with Hero and Bam. They needed to do something. And I think Davion Mitchell is, honestly, he made some big strides this past year. If he's just a point guard that's going to play very gritty, physical, intense defense, like, that's just, you don't need him to score. You need him to score 12 points a game. Davion Mitchell can do that. So Giannis is going to have the bigger impact because he's flat out the better player. He's a top five player offensively and defensively. He gives you 100 times what LaMelo is going to give you. The one role, the one big need that Minnesota needed to fulfill or needs to fulfill and needs LaMelo to achieve, he might do it. Maybe I'll be wrong. Maybe he'll turn into a point guard extraordinaire. Maybe he doesn't. Maybe he'll take a back seat and not feel like he has to pull up from three the most in the NBA. Maybe he'll just be, he'll average 10 assists per game and he'll make everybody around him better. I still think that he is a defensive liability, but still the one need that Minnesota really needed doesn't even come close to the overall MVP impact that you get from Giannis and what he's going to bring to the Miami Heat.
0: I mean, I can't argue that LaMelo's a better player. That's obviously just not true. We both agree Giannis is still top five. So there's no way I can, you know, come back with you and say that LaMelo's a better player. What I will say, though, is the question is who's going to have a bigger impact this season? And the way I take that, Pat, is who's going to have a bigger impact on winning games? And when both of these trades came out, when the Bucks made the deal with Miami, I looked at that move and said, okay, Giannis is going

0: to Miami, I still don't like them to beat the Knicks. I still don't like them to beat Boston, even though we're waiting to see what happens with Jaylen Brown. I still don't know if I like them to beat the Pistons. I don't know if I like them to beat the Cavs. We'll see maybe what Orlando does this offseason. I know a lot of people are certainly high on the Wizards with DeBanza, and we'll see what happens with Anthony Davis. There are a lot of teams in the East with some question marks. We have to wait to see how the rest of the offseason plays out. But where so many people maybe looked at that trade and then automatically maybe put the Heat like second or third in the East, I just didn't, because as great as Giannis is, I don't know if I could put them on that level, Pat. I still kind of think that they might be a play-in team potentially, because that roster, especially from a depth standpoint, has a lot of work to do. Whereas when Minnesota made the trade for LaMelo, obviously, I didn't think they were better than OKC. I don't think they're better than San Antonio. But I go, you know what? From the upside, certainly, I could make a case that I like this team better than the Nuggets potentially or the Lakers potentially. So I just think the Western Conference, as we know, is a much tougher conference. And I think the Wolves in their trade made a better got a guy who is going to impact winning in a tougher conference, maybe a little bit better than what Miami did, where they're getting Giannis in a weaker conference, where I still think that they got a lot of work to do with their roster. You think LaMelo's a losing player, and that's fair, and he's finally in a situation where he's got a superstar next to him with pretty much a core that's been through a lot of success and knows what it takes to win in the playoffs. So he's going to have a lot asked of him. I just kind of think that, you know, when Giannis got traded, Pat, I thought, all right, like this should be a trade where when you pick up a guy like that, I should feel like your team should be a contender in the East or to win the finals. And I just don't feel that way. Whereas when LaMelo got traded, again, I still like San Antonio. I still like OKC better, but it didn't make me think less of Minnesota, and I'm intrigued by what the potential with Ant-Man and LaMelo could be.
1: Yeah, I mean, look, here's the thing. I mean, you would agree, right, the last couple of years, last 3 years, maybe even extended 4 years. I know 2022, 23, Milwaukee still had a decent amount of pieces from that NBA championship team, but even just the last 3 years. This year, Giannis was hurt for, he missed, what, 50 games? And so, obviously, they were terrible. But even the last 2 years before that, you would say they really didn't have a whole lot around him, right?
2: Correct.
1: Yeah, and the least, they went 48-34 and 49-33. The Miami Heat, they have Bam. I like Davion Mitchell. Maybe I'm rating him too highly. But even just Bam being next to Giannis, Even if you think that Andrew Wiggins stinks and Norman Powell is not that good anymore and the guys that they'll have coming off the bench don't do anything, like they're going to make some more moves in free agency. They've got, I believe they're right up against the first apron. So they've got about $30 million to spend on three players to get up to the second apron, which I'm assuming they will do that. You don't trade for Giannis and then basically say that we're not going to try to go all out to win a championship. So I think the Miami Heat are going to get right next to the second apron. So they're going to spend on some more players. And if you get three decent bench players, then I think at worst, they're going to be what the Bucks were with Giannis, which is like the third or the fourth seed in the East, a team that wins close to 50 games. And then it comes down to, can Giannis stay healthy for the postseason, right? This past year, Giannis couldn't stay healthy in the regular season. And I know some people, Giannis is usually hurt. No, he's usually hurt for the playoffs. Before this past year, Giannis never played fewer than 61 games in a season. He's almost always playing 70 to 75 games in the regular season. That's not an issue. It's been the last couple of times that they've been in the playoffs where he gets hurt, the back issue and the hamstring issue. So if he does what he's done for the entirety of his career outside of last year, he's going to play 60 to 65 games, if not more. And I think just him alone is good enough. And yes, a weaker Eastern Conference to get the Miami Heat 48 wins and a 4 or a 5 seed at worst. And I think that that is a bigger impact than what LaMelo will have on the Minnesota Timberwolves, who I think they got worse, PJ. And I think this is a team that kind of just they're unpredictable. They're inconsistent. They take days off throughout the regular season. Like, they shouldn't have been the sixth seed in the West this past year. They were too good for that. But that is what they've become under Chris Finch. So now you add LaMelo Ball in next to Anthony Edwards, and all the negatives about LaMelo Ball. Like, he's going to be focused and healthy and play 70 to 75 games, and they're going to play intense physical basketball every night throughout the regular season. Like, no, they're going to struggle. They're going to be unpredictable. They're going to have ups and downs, and I don't think they're going to get a top four seed in the West. And there's a chance that they're the sixth or the seventh seed, and they might run into OKC or San Antonio in the first round. And if that's the case, a first-round exit, Minnesota didn't get better. They didn't get better with the trade. Meanwhile, yeah, again, maybe part of this is because of the strengths of the conferences, but I think as long as Giannis plays 64 games, the Miami Heat are going to be at worst the four seed in the East. And as a Knicks fan, I obviously feel like the Knicks are better than them. Who the hell knows what Boston's going to do here in the next couple of days? We're going to get into a Jaylen Brown potential blockbuster trade that could go down this weekend. But who else? Like, who else are you looking at in the East? And you're thinking, yeah, you know, Giannis and the Heat, they're definitely not better than that team. I don't think there's many teams outside of my Knicks.
0: Yeah, I mean, again, the Eastern Conference, we got to wait. So much depends on what happens in the offseason. I think Indiana's an intriguing team this year. I mean, Philly is Philly at this point. You kind of just put them at the, in their own category. We saw the potential of what they could be in that series against Boston. Orlando, I'm a big Paolo fan. I think he's great. You just had Detroit made a move today. They went to go get Isaiah Joe to help out Cade Cunningham. So they're trying to improve their roster. I mean, the Knicks are so clearly the best team in that conference, Pat. And then truly, like, teams 2 through 8, I mean, you could make a case for anybody else, especially if Jaylen Brown gets dealt. And we'll see what the return is like for Boston. I mean, I think you'd still have to put them as the second best team in the Eastern Conference, but after that, if somebody wanted to argue Detroit was 3, or if they wanted to argue that Miami was 3, Philly was 3, Indiana was 3, I think you could make a case for all those different teams. And I think the same could be said in the Western Conference. I think, again, San Antonio, OKC, you're clear 1 and 2. I think you'll have people make case for Minnesota, for Denver, for the Lakers, maybe the Warriors still, whatever it may be. So both leagues are very interesting. The West is deeper. But yeah, there's a lot of pressure on LaMelo to deliver. But you're right. If Giannis stays healthy, he's still so good and he still impacts both sides of the floor. But Miami's got to do Pat Riley, Eric Spoelstra. They got to bring in, like you said, some veteran pieces to surround him and fill out the rest of that roster.
1: 310-840-4910. Who's going to have the bigger impact this season on their new team? Giannis with the Heat or LaMelo with the T-Wolves? Let's get to Tom, who's in Erie, PA, next up on BetMGM tonight. Tom's on line one. What's going on, Tom?
2: Hey, guys. Great to talk to you. Thanks for taking my call. Yeah, hey, Pat, I really agree with you. I think the player that's going to have the biggest impact is LaMelo Ball, but it's going to be a negative impact. I feel like between his antics and his injuries, I just feel like Minnesota was just like, well, let's just try anything new to see if we can get better. And it's just gonna turn into the beginning of the end for that team. I think Ant is just gonna get fed up with him after a while, and he's just gonna be looking for the door himself after a while. Hey, also, I just wanted to say, Pat, congrats on your Knicks. Also, want to compliment you that you've been way less obnoxious than I thought you were gonna be about it. And also, hey, I was kind of interested to see what maybe the best meal that you had in Spain was.
1: Tom, appreciate the stuff, man. To answer the second part, well, first, thank you. Thank you for the congratulations on my Knicks. I know that was probably hard, but thank you very much. It meant a lot. I literally cried like a big baby, put it on Twitter and on Instagram. But right after the game ended, the first 2 minutes, I soaked it in, and then yeah, the tears started flowing. So I appreciate it. I probably would have been a lot more obnoxious if I was not on vacation for that wedding in Spain. And if I was doing the show every day for the week after, I would have been very obnoxious. So I will be honest there. And third, the best meal was probably one of the last ones. We were, it was kind of like a resort, little resort town on the beach, southern coast of Spain, called Rota, R-O-T-A, Rota, right near Cadiz, about an hour and a half away from Sevilla. And so there was some like touristy spots. We tried to stay away from that. We tried to go to like the authentic looking restaurants, but Yeah, I think one of the last days we were there, we were, you know, again, a lot of towns in Spain, and at least I could speak on experience when I went to Italy, a lot of those older villages, like, they are those very tight, narrow, winding roads, and everything's just kind of built into the roads themselves and the streets. And so we went down one of the little cobblestone side streets and passed this place called Casa Emilio. And it was just a little homegrown business, home-owned business, restaurant. But they had their specials on the board every day, and they were churning out, like, I didn't actually see the dishes, but I saw just packed. You know, again, a little tight street, and they just had a couple tables lined up, and, I mean, they were – you couldn't find a seat to sit at. So we got there early. They do siesta, and so they reopened at 8 o'clock. And we – it was like a group of 20 of us. We literally closed down the restaurant, and we got a giant thing of paella. And it was the second time I had paella that week. I love the rice with the seafood, but, I mean, they had four huge prawns. Which, and that's like my least favorite. I don't like having to use my fingers and crack everything open, whether it's lobster or crab or prawns, but they were huge and they were very good. They had great clams, mussels. What else was in that? Clams, mussels, the prawns. And I think just some fried fish, like little pieces of fried fish throughout the rice. And it was like the perfect amount of creaminess. And also you could just get the authentic saffron flavor in there. So I think the paella from just little hole-in-the-wall restaurant, if you will, called Casa Emilio, was probably the best meal I've had. PJ, you ever been to Spain?
0: Never been to Spain, but I've always wanted to go, and that story just wanted to make me go even more because I know the food in Spain must be pretty good. That's how it tends to go in Europe. I mean, they have all these fancy restaurants in a lot of these countries and these popular cities, but a lot of the times it's the gems that you find, these little hole in the walls that have great food. I know in Italy, the best thing I ate was this little sandwich shop, like in Positano. The bread was just, Pat, was the best bread I've ever had in my entire life. It was unbelievable. And it was just like a little sandwich shop. You know, it was nothing. You would have walked right past it. So no, never been to Spain. Always wanted to go. And what was the area that you were in again? What was the town called?
1: It was called Rota, R-O-T-A.
0: Rota. Yeah. So I'd like to get to Barcelona. Madrid would be cool too. And then a country or a city in Spain that's supposed to have like some of the best food in the world is San Sebastian. I think they got like a ton of restaurants that have like Michelin stars and something like that. I think that's like northern Spain though. So I think it's in the opposite end of where you were. But they got great food all over that country.
1: Yeah, you're right. It's right on it's the northeast coast, right? Where separating Spain and France, you got a bunch of Spanish, French infusion. And you probably get the best of both worlds. Yeah, I've heard of San Sebastian, but I didn't know that they're known for their food. Okay.
0: Man, it's supposed to be ridiculous.
1: All right, we do got to take a break because I could. The food was great, but man, I think 9 days was enough, PJ. But they like their culture again. It was a village like beach resort town, so maybe that was why. But like, if I ate what I had for breakfast every morning in Spain and what was available to me at my hotel, I would be 400 pounds. So we can get into that. We'll get more of your calls and texts at 310-840-4910. And also, coming back, we're going to talk a little soccer. Any concern for Team USA after that loss last night? We'll preview their round of 32 game versus Bosnia when we return. He's PJ Glasser filling in for Brad Evans. I'm Pat Boyle. 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
3: U.S. men's national team has wrapped up group play. Up next, the round of 32 on Wednesday. How far can they go? Let's find out. 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

0: filling in for Brad Evans. The phone number to join the show, 310-840-4910. Who's going to have the bigger impact on their team this year, Giannis with the Heat or LaMelo Ball with the T-Wolves? That was what we were debating last segment. Had a good call. Tom in Erie, PA, also asked me the best food I had in Spain, the nine-day vacation that I was on for the wedding. That was the main reason we were there. PJ, before we get talk a little Team USA, I mentioned before the break that, like, yes, the seafood was great. We're right on the beach. I was eating, and I'll eat almost anything, and I basically did. I was having full anchovies, fried anchovies, like they were yay big, you know, like the size from the bottom of your palm to the middle finger. So they were decent size, fried with the head and the eyes and the bones and everything. I would just bite the head off. And I ate two, and I was like, ooh. I was like, yeah, that's a little skeevy even for me. That's a little bit much. So I still ate the head. Don't get me wrong. But, like, the spine was really what was throwing me off. So I would, you know, just kind of splay it open, take the spine out, and then I'd eat the whole thing. And it was good. But so, again, the seafood was great. The paella was great at both locations that I had it. Any of the fish that you could get. You know, they're big on ham and pork shoulder and the tapas, obviously the little plates of the pork shoulder and the different fried fishes you could get. But PJ, the one thing, I don't know if this was just because it was a resort like beach town or if this is how they do it in Spain and this is culturally. But dude, if I, like, 9 days was enough, because if I stayed any longer, I would have begun to rapidly gain all of the weight back that I had lost over the last year and a half, because every day for breakfast. And again, it wasn't just my hotel, because there were some other people that stayed at a different hotel, and there were some people that were staying at hostels or Airbnbs. And I was like, is it different for you guys? They were like, no. Like, I think culturally in Spain, what they have for breakfast is tostado, like a piece of toasted bread, and they put butter and jam on it. That's like an everyday thing. Or they'll do a piece of toasted bread with a slice of ham and olive oil. And, like, they don't do eggs. I was like, can I get some eggs here? Can we get some yogurt with some fruit? Like, can I get some fiber? Salad was not a big thing either. Like, the menus, they had, like, two options for salad. You ask for a salad, they're like, oh, ceviche? I'm like, no. Like, give me some kale. Give me some greens. But the breakfast thing, man, it was either toast with butter and jam or a slice of ham, and it was pastries out the wazoo. And don't get me wrong, I love my pastries, but, like, is that every day? Is that an everyday thing? It's bread with butter and jam or a piece of cake or a pastry? Because I couldn't live like that. It was finally, I was like, enough is enough here.
1: Oh, yeah, I feel your pain, Pat. That's tough. The anchovy thing, I'm going to pass on that. I'm glad you were able to be that adventurous and try it, but that's going to be a no for me. I'm with you. It's funny. When I was in Belgium, I was sort of having the same type of thing. They're obviously known for chocolate and waffles. And when I tell you, just about every other stand that you see when you're in, like, Brussels or any of the big cities in the touristy areas, the main center, the city center, all they have is, like, waffles and chocolate. And it's exciting when you get there and, like, that's what you want to experience, because it's, you know, I mean, it's Belgian waffle, it's chocolate, like, that's the things that they're known for. But after, like, a day, it's like, can I just get a sandwich? Like, can I have a salad? And it's tough to find those kinds of places. So I know what you mean, man. Sometimes for all the, you know, fast food stuff that we have here, we get a little spoiled with the variety and all the different type of options that we have. And there it's like, they just stick to what they know, what they like. And obviously a lot of the things that we like, the things that we eat to stay healthy, usually not good over there. But also, Pat, what's nice about going to, you know, countries like that, they don't have all those preservatives and, you know, chemicals and the stuff that we have, which is
0: processed foods.
1: Yes, exactly.
0: Yeah. Yeah. I mean, they just substitute that with everything they eat is bread, cheese, ham, or pork. And that's it. I literally asked the one, guy that was working in the hotel and, like, the kitchen and the breakfast area. I was like, huevos? No huevos? He goes, no. I was like, we don't do eggs? I can't just give me some scrambled eggs. I don't do it. They don't do it. No yogurt. No nothing. Just here you go, man. Here's your bread and jam and butter for the eighth straight day. You want to throw a little slice of ham, get crazy on it? Oh, you're going to eat the chocolate pastry again, you fat lard? Yeah, I am. Give it to me again. 310-849-10.
1: Do they put ice in the water, Pat, in Spain?
0: No, and that's what somebody else said to me. My one friend that we walk the dogs together each morning. And he was like, dude, he goes, I think he was in Italy. And so I don't know, maybe it's just Italy, but they did not do ice in Spain either. He was like, dude, it was like 100 degrees when I went there. I was like, finally, somebody give me some ice in this water. I'm going to die. And they like walked over with like the carton tray of ice and they had to like crack it just to give them some ice cubes. Yeah, they don't do ice and they don't do AC in Europe. I don't know how they're surviving right now. There's like a massive heat wave. It's like 108 degrees in Germany today.
1: Well, that's what's been so great about the World Cup and watching all these Europeans come over is they can't believe that our stadiums are air conditioned. And it's like, how do you people survive out there? Like, how do you not have some part of this? I know these stadiums aren't as high tech as ours and they're built in these towns and they're over 100 years old. But I mean, let's get some renovations. Let's get some kind of AC, no ice in the water. Yeah, Pat, they stick to what they know, man, but they are not too much a believer in the cold over there.
0: No. And it's like, I don't know if you guys are believers in science. I don't know, like climate change ain't slowing down, man. Like you're going to have more heat waves. You're going to have more drastic temperatures. So like these 100-day, 4-day heat waves are going to continue. You guys might want to start installing some air conditioning units, you know, maybe HVAC company, maybe PJ, maybe if, maybe you and I could make a killing. I don't know much about HVAC installations, but I have some friends that do. Maybe we just move to Europe and then we could just become billionaires by like being the first full-time HVAC installation company in Europe, just setting up AC and basically price gouge the crap out of them because they don't have it and they need it.
1: Something would tell me, Pat, that many of people have tried and many have failed would be my guess. But if not a lot have, then I would be willing to test that theory with you. Because, I mean, yeah, the killing that you could make. If they, Pat, I mean, truly the only things that are stopping me in Europe are the things that we're talking about. And then I'm sure it was tough for you, man. The time change is just brutal over there.
0: Oh.
1: Like all these, the Yankees games start at midnight every night for you, right? I mean, could you imagine if these finals games were going on, tip off at 2 a.m? I was over in London a couple of years ago during the NFL draft and the first round started at like 12:30. And, you know, it's like to wait the Ravens to pick. I got to stay up to like 3 a.m. And I'm like, I can't. So the time change is just absolutely brutal. Oh, it's why I can never live over there. But yeah, obviously the things that we're talking about, but the number one thing by far is just the time change is too tough on the sports that we
0: have
1: here.
0: I thank the heavens that the Knicks won that game at game 5 on Saturday because I don't think they were showing it on TV. I would have had to seek out a bar. I would have had to set up the VPN. And yeah, I would have stayed up till 5 o'clock in the morning, which the time change was brutal enough as it was. It's not so much, I adjusted pretty quickly there. It's been coming back here, dude. Mm. It's been coming back, like waking up. Like
1: 6 hours? 7 hours?
0: Yeah. It's six hours.
1: Okay.
0: Not so much, again, I'm doing the show, but like as soon as we sign off at 11 o'clock, I'm like it hits me. I've been out right after the show ends the last couple of days. And then I'm like, I'm tired, but my body won't let me sleep past 5 a.m. because that's like 11 a.m. with what I've been used to for the last week and a half. But it was also more so you can hear it in my voice. Maybe that was just the travel. That was the flight. That was the jet lag from just being on the plane. I had a splitting headache for the first day and a half after we got back. The jet lag is and the 6 hour difference is definitely tough to swing to and then swing back into our normal time here. 310-840-4910. All right, talking a little Spain vacation, a little European vacation. Speaking of Spain, speaking of the World Cup, we're going to get to Team USA when we come back. Any concern for the loss last night? We'll also preview their knockout stage game coming up on Wednesday against Bosnia. I do not think it's going to be an easy one. And I think it's one that if Team USA doesn't play their A game, they're going to get beat. We'll talk. I'll explain when we come back. 310-840-4910. He's PJ Glasser in for Brad Evans. I'm Pat Boyle. 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
10: A better life with Dr. Sanjay Gupta.
11: For years, we've been talking about both the positive and negative effects of being on social media. And I would say, by and large, for older adults, social media is net positive. Not all positive, but net positive. Helps them keep in touch with friends and stay social. But for younger people, social media use, especially heavy use, tends to be net negative. In fact, according to this year's World Happiness Report, youth who use social media more than 5 hours a day reported a lower level of well-being. And researchers who study this sort of thing found that many teens wish these platforms didn't even exist, and yet they can't seem to stop using them. Experts we talked to largely suggested two things. Ideally, along with your friend group, take some time offline. Also, try to recurate your algorithm so it shows you posts that'll make you feel good. I'm Dr. Sanjay Gupta, helping you live a better life.
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0: Welcome back, PenMGM tonight. Westwood One Sports. I'm Pat Boyle. He's PJ Glasser in for Brad Evans. Phone number to join the show, 310-840-4910. We're getting ready for a couple of more World Cup games. Spain, Uruguay. Spain, if they tie or better, tie or a win, they win the group. Uruguay is going to be gunning for a win, so that should be an exciting game. And then Cape Verde, the minnows of the tournament, a country I didn't even know existed before this tournament began. And I feel like I'm pretty well-worldly knowledgeable when it comes to countries of the world. I always used to play that game on Sporkle, where you had to fill in as many as you can. Me and my brother would get like 180 of them before we ran out of time. But Cape Verde versus Saudi Arabia. Both teams need to win that game. That'll be an exciting one. PJ, you're going for the Verde. You're going for the green cape, huh?
1: Pat, we got a parlay. We got one leg home already. We took France over 1.5 goals and Cape Verde double chance. So to win or draw tonight, parlay those two together, it's about plus 115. France, no sweat. They got two goals. Dembele scored a hat trick in the first 30 minutes. He scored his first two in like the first 20. So that was great. And now we're just rooting on Cape Verde. And as I was telling you at the break, in sports in general, it's so fascinating when you get a team like this that has been such a big underdog in their first two matches, and they've been such a surprise. They're getting a draw against Spain, draw against Uruguay. And now here they are, Pat, and this is essentially like betting a minus 110 in any other sport, where both teams are plus 165 on the three-way line. The draw is plus 220. So now they're kind of expecting, like, you know, to win. It wouldn't be a shock. They got a 50-50 shot to do it. I kind of just think they're the better team, man. And look, any one of these major tournaments, whether it's the World Cup, whether it's March Madness, whether it's college, whatever kind of tournament you get, you usually get a Cinderella. You usually get a fun story. And it certainly feels like that team is Cape Verde. First World Cup. One of the smallest World Cup, one of the smallest countries to ever make it to a World Cup. Their goalie plays out of his mind in that Spain game. They play an electric 2-2 tie against Uruguay. They kind of have that magical feel to them. So it's definitely not going to be easy. Saudi Arabia beat Argentina 4 years ago, so they're capable of playing pretty well and winning in some big spots. But I kind of just think Cape Verde is the better team, Pat. So I think they win to play it safe. I took the double chance. I parlayed it with France. So we'll be rooting for those boys here coming up in about
0: that. All right, very good. I'll be watching Spain, Uruguay. I need Spain to win. But how about last night, PJ? Team USA, any concern? They lose to Turkey in the last minute, literally the last kick of the game, 98th minute.
1: Yeah.
0: Arda Güler replaced Real Madrid. Nutmegs Pulisic, who came on in the second half after he missed the last game and a half with a calf injury. And Pulisic was good, and USA was good for the most part. Turkey, here's the thing: they were eliminated going in. They were embarrassing. They were disappointing in the first two games. Like, they should have absolutely been right there atop the group of Team USA. And so, I'm not concerned. The game didn't mean anything. USA had already won the group. Turkey was already eliminated. It meant nothing. We know that USA was playing Bosnia in the round of 32 before the game even started.
1: Yeah.
0: So it didn't. The result doesn't mean anything, but. Are you concerned that maybe they could have had some more momentum? And the one thing that I was frustrated with is that Pochettino, the manager, basically started the entire lineup of backups, which I get, you want to avoid injury. You want to keep guys fresh, but France didn't do that. Germany lost Ecuador, but they still started most of their starters. Like, you only get three games, man. This isn't like you're going to get a 30-game season to get ready for the playoffs. You get three games, and then all of a sudden your tournament's on the line. So I was frustrated in that regard. I don't know if I'm concerned one way or another about the result. Again, I think Turkey was a pretty good team. They just had two terrible results and got themselves knocked out before they could even do anything about it. But I still think either way, you got a big test coming up on Wednesday against Bosnia. This is not going to be easy. But were you concerned at all with how last night's game went?
1: I wasn't. A lot of backups, like you said. Pat, more than anything, I just love what a fun watch this team is. Whether it's the starters, whether it's guys off the bench, man. They play an electric brand of ball, and we've seen it the first three games. The starts that they've been getting off to have been great. They gave themselves a lot of opportunities last night. They probably should have scored three or four goals. But I'm not concerned. And can I tell you what? Stu Holden was talking about it on the broadcast in the last minute, how he thought it was going to be a great result. They get a draw. They face some adversity. They're losing. They have to come from behind, all these sorts of things. I actually think it's great that they lost, and I think it's great that they lost in that heartbreaking fashion. So they get a little bit of a bitter taste in their mouth. They know that, I mean, Pat, like, you got to play until the final whistle, man, where it's the end of the first half, whether it's the end of the game, whether it's the end of the first overtime, second, whatever it may be, you got to play it out all the way until the ref blows his whistle. So definitely good learning opportunity. I'm glad that they were trailing. They faced some adversity. I'm glad that the defense was exposed a little bit, saw another way that a team might try to attack their back line, all these sorts of things. But overall, I mean, we scored two more goals, generated a lot of chances, and I thought we did some really good things. I'm with you, though. Bosnia is not going to be easy, and the U.S. is favored pretty heavy, Pat. I was surprised at how this market.
0: Dude, the line movement's been crazy. They were USA, because I was talking about it last night. They were minus 155. They're minus 250 right now with our friends at BetMGM. That is absurd amount of movement. Like, I don't think they should be favored by that much, dude.
1: I was going to say, I mean, look, at the end of the day, we're all rooting for America, obviously, but we're also trying to make money. And I think, Pat, at that price, I'm starting to think about Bosnia win or draw at that price. Like, that's just, I mean, that's crazy. And then obviously you get the perfect result. Bosnia gets a draw. We go into extra time. U.S. wins. They win in PKs, whatever it may be. Wouldn't be easy on the heart. But yeah, man, I'm with you. That line movement, I think at this point, too much.
0: And again, minus 250 means the U.S. have to win in 90 minutes. Take them to a chance. They could win in overtime. Penalties is minus 600. So the over-under is 2.5 at BetMGM. I think I'm playing the draw. I think Bosnia is going to park the bus. They're going to get this thing to overtime and try to win in penalties. That's how they knocked Italy out. I think they're going to try to do it again. All right, coming up next. Is Jaylen Brown going to get traded this weekend?
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13: Colleague of mine went to a meeting of the primetime seniors the other week. There are programs like this all over the country for people in their 60s, 70s, 80s, and beyond to stay active. It's not just something to keep older folks busy. It helps to keep their bodies in shape and their brains sharp. Showing up with a good attitude is a must, and research shows that having the right mindset actually does lead to better physical aging. So if you need some suggestions to boost your positivity, experts we talked to recommended focusing on goals, which can boost your confidence. Practice gratitude, they said. One of the seniors my colleague met told her that just waking up in the morning is, quote, better than the alternative. That's true. Focus on the things you can control. Diet and exercise. And very importantly, surround yourself with positive people, because that can be contagious. I'm Dr. Sanjay Gupta, helping you live a better life.
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I'm Pat Boyle. 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You could call, you can text. Fun 2 hours so far. Got into a lot. Started the show with the Mets firing Carlos Mendoza. You want to weigh in on that conversation, you can. Talked a lot of basketball last hour. Who's going to make the bigger impact this year? Is it going to be Giannis on the Heat or LaMelo Ball on the T-Wolves? We talked a little footy, a little soccer, Team USA, breaking down their game against Bosnia. PJ and I not too concerned.